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0: all over it here on 92.9 The Game with special broadcast with Mike Conti and Andy Bunker. So make sure you tune in for that to talk about that and a whole lot more on the Sweet James Accident Attorney's Hotline. Let's welcome in our Hawks reporter, insider Caleb Johnson into the mix. Caleb, what is your final prediction for the Hawks? What do they do at pick number 8 if the guy that they want is on the board?
1: Yeah, Chris, I'm honestly, it's so hard to predict. And I think, you know, I know that's like the cop-out answer. But I think it's just because there are so many options on the board for what direction Atlanta wants to go. I mean, do they, depending obviously of how things break in front of them, do they just go with best player available? Do they try to address a need? Do they trade their pick, which has been obviously discussed by a lot of people here recently as a potential option for them? I mean, obviously, I think the big thing is how do things break ahead of them? You know, what are the Clippers doing at 5? What are the Nets doing at 6? And then, you know, Kings right in front of them. So I think those are really kind of the difficult things to figure out. However, I will hold true to kind of what I've been saying the whole time. I think they get best player available if it is a point guard or a center that seems the most likely. You know, do they go Mikael Brown out of Louisville? I'm not necessarily as big of a fan of his as I would be a Keaton Wagler out of Illinois. A Kingston Flemings is kind of, if it were up to me, I think if I'm making the pick, I think he's the type of guy that I would go with out of Houston. And then obviously a lot of people are talking about Mara out of Michigan to go finally address the big position. I think the one thing that you have, you know, obviously thrown out your pick of a big that you think the Hawks could go get in free agency. I think a guy that just won a championship a few days ago is going to be somebody also available for the Hawks to go if they want to go get a big and Robinson. So it's just, it seems most likely that they pick a guard of some sort, but also I wouldn't hate it if they're able to, you know, package both of their first round picks and trade up and go get a prospect that they're really interested in, or package it to, you know, to bring somebody else to add to this roster. It's truly because it is Auntie and because he seems to have such a measured approach.

0: approach, you don't really know. You just know that it, at least from what we know for the most part, that it won't be anything that we're just scratching our heads going, why on earth did the Hawks make that move? It feels like the things that Auntie has done so far have all been like, wow, that was really, really smart.
1: Whether it's here in Atlanta or not, do you think Jaylen Brown gets moved?
0: Yeah, it kind of seems like that's going to be the case. It seems like he's going to be, and I'm really starting to think that this Giannis to Boston thing is going to happen. Who that third team is going to be that they get involved with, I'm really kind of interested to see, who wants to be a part of that, because I think, Jaylen Brown is an interesting prospect. He is someone who's obviously, he was the best player, whether he, over the course of his entire career will be that way. But for the run that the Celtics went to win a championship, Jaylen Brown was their best player. And so that is an enticing option for a lot of teams. I just think that from a Hawks perspective, you trade for Jaylen Brown if you want to sell tickets. I really think that's the option. If you want to be a truly a team that's building young prospects and building towards something, I don't think he's a good locker room fit. I just think he is a guy that is kind of constantly wrapped up in some sort of like drama to some extent. And is often a guy that like wants more appreciation and attention, it seems like.
1: Nope. Did we lose Caleb there? Yeah, 404-726-0929. Caleb's phone just cutting out there. But you know what? It sounded like he was agreeing with me. It sounded like that Caleb is feeling the way I'm feeling about Jaylen, and that's not even another thing that we discussed about his sort of what he brings into the locker room in terms of being somebody that, cancer's not the right word, but certainly is going through the trials and the tribulations. Caleb, as we bring you back in, I agree with you. I would not make this move. I would just love to see, and I hope the fans would too. Like you said, if the Hawks, draft Keaton Wagler at 8 and then they get Mitchell Robinson or Walker Kessler or Isaiah Hartenstein, and bring back CJ McCollum, wouldn't you want to see what that looks like?
0: Yeah, I think so. And see, it's Chris, this is like the difficult conundrum because like I've seen a lot of Hawks fans. I put something out the other day that I was like, a player like Jaylen Brown just doesn't make sense because of the assets you'd have to give up to acquire him, and the fact that you've got a general manager who says, hey, we want to build through the draft and we want to be competing for multiple championships. Like that doesn't fit. And so that's why, there are so many other directions that I think you're like, okay, not that the Hawks are always passing up on or are not getting a superstar to bring in. Wouldn't you want to draft a superstar? Like, wouldn't that be better? And it seems like the obvious answer is yes, you would love to go and find that guy at 8. Or, if you really think that one of these top guys is potentially going to be one of those, like if you could go up and maybe you are just that big of a believer in Caleb Wilson, or if you think that Keaton Wagler is gonna go high and you want to go grab him, if Cam Boozer for whatever reason slides out of the top 3, which I think would be absurd, but if that's the option and you're a big believer in him, I'm much more of a fan of spending draft capital to go get a young player who could be a big part of your franchise for a long time instead of for trading for someone when you literally just had the owner of the New York Knicks, James Dolan, talked about after winning a championship, like, hey, I'm not going into the second apron. And so, like, that the financial aspect of this is a reality. And, if you want to keep a team around that has shown signs of being able to compete and who did beat the Knicks, you know, in two games this past playoffs. So for that, I think there's a lot more promise in drafting a guy or two in this draft and then signing a free agent to see what you can build over doing the flashy thing.
1: The other part of that too, Caleb, is Quinn Snyder got you within a nose hair of the fifth seed last year without a starting point guard and without a starting center. Give him those two things, what can happen?
0: Yeah, I think that's what Hawks fans are waiting for, right? Like, I think that's what a lot of people are wondering about because, and this is truly, like, when we've talked about Quinn, Chris, this is where I think media alike are interested because you criticize him for, I think, some of the decisions that he's made over the course of his time in Atlanta, where I think he's been stubborn at times, and maybe he, you know, has his reasons for doing so. But it seems a lot of it is just like, I have this idea and I want to see it followed through. And then even sometimes, you know, he makes changes to rotations significantly later than it feels like he should. But I think that's kind of what people are wondering about because it's always with the Hawks the last few seasons, it's been, well, what could have been? What could have happened if you stayed healthy? What could have been if you were able to keep, you know, a group of players together, but for whatever reason, you know, most of it being injury related, you weren't able to do so. And so that's, you know, it is a going into this upcoming season, if you can be healthy and curious at the players that you're bringing in. Cause I think that is where you go, okay, if you're playing another season and Jalen Johnson is still on the cusp, but just isn't doing enough to take that next step, you know, then you look at your options beyond that and take a serious look at, do you want to keep, you know, him and Dyson and Nikhil all together? I've seen a lot of trades, you know, propositions for this offseason involving Nikhil, involving Dyson. I just have a hard time believing that Auncie wants to give up on this vision yet. But then again, you never know who comes calling that you go, this might just be a once in a life opportunity that we can't pass up. But I just think for the most part, he, you know, Auncie, if we are to believe what he said, he's come from San Antonio, who's come from Golden State. These are teams that drafted the core of their teams and then later on went and made splashy moves when they were truly championship contending type teams. And that's what I expect, you know, this team to stick with.
1: The other piece of it, Caleb, is outside of New York, maybe Boston. I mean, talking about the Hawks, like, you know, in 6 months from now when the roster is fully assembled, how many teams can you sit there and say are definitively better than the Hawks? Or that would be huge favorites in a playoff series? I don't think many.
0: No, I don't think there's many because when you look at who the other teams are that are likely to have good regular season records, you also know what is very likely in the postseason. And that's, I look at the Detroits, I look at the Clevelands where you go, okay, they've got a good roster, but when they hit the postseason, they just shrink in the moment. And I don't necessarily think that's what happened to the Hawks in that series against New York. I truly think that was just the things you needed against a New York team to match up against them in a series you weren't able to get. You just weren't able to get enough offense on a consistent basis from guys who should be able to give you that. You know, there's nothing that come postseason time truly terrifies me about a Detroit or a Cleveland. I think you have to take Boston seriously. You have to take New York seriously. As you were mentioning there, everyone else, Orlando being another team that it's like, okay, well, they're trying just as much as Atlanta is, and there's no real reason to think that they are a major concern. Toronto, another team that wants to be in this conversation, but there's no real reason to think that you can't go and be competitive, which I think is going to be the difficulty, Chris, because then that makes you go, okay, well, if you've got as good of a chance as anybody. Why not go all in? And

0: and trade some guys and bring in a big prospect like Giannis or like Jaylen Brown. I think that is what plenty of Hawks fans are looking at and going, well, why can't we be that team? And I think it's the longevity aspect that I think Auncey would like to see built in Atlanta, where you look like mentioning Boston, and I think, New York is in a very interesting position where they got one. Are they going to be able to keep this team together consecutively to do it again? Or was one championship, in the last 30 years going to be enough for that fan base? And so it's the balancing of all of that and trying to decide what you want to do. I think what Auncey wants is more of that San Antonio, more of the Golden State, and more of what ultimately I think an OKC is a competitive team that dealt with some bad injuries at the wrong time in this particular postseason, but I think is going to be right back in the conversation next year.
1: Before I let you go, Knicks or Spurs have a better chance of sustained success?
0: Oh, I mean, I still think it's San Antonio. I have to give New York like a ton of credit from where I talked about them weeks ago, because I truly undervalued how the veterans on that team were going to step up once it reached the finals. However, I just think it's very difficult to keep teams like that together because it gets expensive, quite honestly. Like you can't pay everyone because you do have a salary cap, because you do have the luxury tax thresholds. And I think that was kind of what, James Dolan was, he was on WFAN earlier this week, like talking about that very thing, because I think he's kind of preparing the fans for, you can't keep this team together, especially when you are a New York who, in order to build this championship team, you traded all of your future draft picks for the most part. And so San Antonio, I mean, look, they still got, the Hawks pick to have in the future and other acquisitions that they're going to be able to make. It's going to be tough to get over the De'Aaron Fox money, but I still think for long-term success, it's going to be San Antonio.
1: Great stuff, Caleb. Appreciate it. We'll chat after the draft and see what the Hawks do. Talk soon.
0: All right. It'll be interesting. Have a good one, man.
1: All right. That is Caleb Johnson, our Hawks reporter there. Next time we chat with him, we will know what the Hawks have done in the draft. All right. When we get back, Falcons speaking.

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0: You, sir, madam, are now number two. Oren, have you seen who overtook Chick-fil-A? Okay, let's have some fun with this. I will give you three guesses to guess which fast food franchise has overtaken Chick-fil-A. Now, fast food includes all non-dining, like Applebee's could be on this list. Basically, if you could walk in, get seated, and get your food within, 20 to 30 minutes, it could be on this list. Not on this list, Fogo to show. You know what I'm saying?
1: So, yeah, Fogo's not going to be on
0: this. So, best fast food chains in America. I'll give you three guesses at the new number one.
1: All righty.
0: I guarantee you it's not one you're thinking of immediately.
1: Raising Cane's.
0: Incorrect. Good guess.
1: Okay.
0: Raising Cane's is booming in popularity right now.
1: If this is the one that's off the beaten path, then. If it's off the beaten path. What about Five Guys?
0: Good guess, but incorrect. Five Guys, you know what the knock is on Five Guys, Orange?
1: It's too expensive.
0: It's too expensive. Why is a hamburger, fries, and a medium drink $28?
1: A month salary.
0: Why?
1: A mortgage payment.
0: I mean,
1: basically.
0: The burger's a good size, but, come on, man. And they give you the little extra spoonful of fries in the bottom of the bag. And now they actually have upgraded to that, choose-your-own-adventure drink machine that the movie theaters have. But still, it's literally $28 for two patties, a regular fry, and a regular drink. So one more guess.
1: One more guess.
0: I will give you a hint.
1: Please,
0: you ready?
1: Do. Yes.
0: It is the same genre of the food item that they serve as a previous number one. And this number one has fallen off big time.
1: The Zaxby's?
0: No, but another good guess. So the one I was referring to was Subway.
1: Subway. Ah, okay. Oh, it's a sandwich
0: that
1: location?
0: That fell off big time. Subway has closed a lot of locations over the last couple of years. Interestingly enough, very off the beaten path, very specific.
1: Jimmy John's?
0: No, but you're very close. Keep going.
1: Firehouse?
0: No. Warm?
1: Just naming sandwich places.
0: Yeah.
1: Now.
0: It almost would seem regional, but it's not.
1: Oh, gosh. I don't. Publix?
0: Jersey
1: Mike's? Mike's. Go ahead, Jersey
0: is
1: Mike's.
0: The number one sandwich shop and fast food restaurant chain in America. Dethroning Chick-fil-A after 11 straight years. Now, Oren, have you ever had Jersey Mike's?
1: Have.
0: What is your honest opinion of Jersey Mike's? Is it better than Chick-fil-A?
1: I think it's a different sort of food than Chick-fil-A, which makes that kind of interesting. I enjoy their sandwiches. It's good quality food. Just never thought they would overtake Chick-fil-A.
0: Clearly, in your mind, I just gave you the options and a hint. Didn't even cross your radar. That is fascinating, is it not? Jersey Mike's is your new number one fast food chain. I bet you there's a decent portion of our audience, Oren, that has never had Jersey Mike's. I bet you. I bet you there's a decent portion that has never had it. Do you know that before I moved to Atlanta, I had Jersey Mike's exactly once? I'll never forget it. I had it when my friends and I rented a summer beach house, and we had like a 4 o'clock check-in, and then we all got down to the Jersey Shore early. And in order to kill some time, I went to lunch at a Jersey Mike's at the Jersey Shore. It was very fitting, but that was the only time

0: I had ever had Jersey Mike's before moving to Atlanta. I will say, in terms of all of the sub shops, I do think Jersey Mike's is the best sandwich. It is fresh. The ingredients, like it doesn't feel processed at all. Like there, without naming names, there are other sandwich shops that when you get a sandwich, you're like, this feels like I'm getting meat off the rack at the supermarket. I mean, but Jersey Mike's is not. They do a good job of making it fresh, and you pay for it. Like if you get a, or if you get a, you know, a regular size sandwich, a bag of chips and a drink, it's like $16. It is not a $5 foot long by any stretch of the imagination, but it's very good. You pay for the quality that you get. So how about that, ladies and gentlemen of Atlanta? What do you think? Hit me up on Twitter. Have you had Jersey Mike's? Do you like Jersey Mike's? Do you like Jersey Mike's better than Chick-fil-A? I don't know, man. The one thing I will say about Chick-fil-A, Oren, is it has so much more variety. Like you can get
1: absolutely, and they do seasonal things too. Yeah, a lot of seasonal things.
0: You can get, you know, ice cream. You can get drinks. You can get seasonal chicken sandwiches. You can get nuggets. You can get strips, and it's all good. And then, of course, Oren, the sauce. The sauce at Chick-fil-A is legend. Wait for it, dairy. I mean, it is awesome. Polynesian is obviously the best. Excuse me, their buffalo sauce, really good. And down the line. So yeah, interesting stuff. If you guys have a thought, is this blasphemy that after 11 straight years, Chick-fil-A has been dethroned as the number one fast food joint in the country? Interesting stuff. All right, 404-726-0929. Speaking of interesting, what's up with the Dogs? What's up with the SEC? What's up with Brendan Sorsby, Mike Griffith, Dog Nation? Stop by our boys on Dukes and Bell. You'll hear that conversation exclusively on 92.9 The Game when we get back.

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7: Talked a lot of Hawks tonight, a lot of Braves, a lot of Falcons. How about some dogs? It is Chris Thomas Tonight, Turtle. Live in the Key Studios and a ton going on in the SEC. The latest on Brandon Sorsby and college football in general. One of the best in the biz, Mike Griffith, stopped by Dukes and Bell earlier today. Wanted to bring you that conversation to get some dogs talking. And obviously the UGA men's baseball season coming to an end last night as well. So Mike Griffith, Dogs Insider, joined our boys, Dukes and Bell, right here, 92.9 The Game.
8: Mike, what was your assessment? What happened to the Dogs offense last night against Oklahoma in the College World Series?
9: Well, you know, it's kind of like what you were just talking about the Braves, man. I mean, baseball is it's that kind of sport, right? It's hard to kind of capture that, keep that lightning in a bottle. You want to get hot at the right time. I thought Georgia, well, they were historically good. You know, they won the SEC baseball tournament for the first time in history. They almost led, you know, pretty much led the SEC wire to wire, best league in the country. But look, guys, that's 11th place SEC team playing for the World Series championship. So, look, this is what the SEC is, right? That is right. The 11th place team in the league that got hot at the right time. And it's like that in football. And we try to tell these people that, you know, from other conferences that just don't get it. I mean, there's nobody in this league that doesn't care about their program. They all recruit. They all coach them up. And there's just so much talent. You got so many great high school kids that stay in the South, and then they go out to other parts of the country and bring them in. So, you know, I don't think they ran out of juice. I don't think they're miscoached. I just think Oklahoma got hot.
10: Yeah, man, it's just the bats, you know, that's the thing. The bats, we joked around about, like, what we say, beer league type scores, you know, in the regional, the super regional, seeing all this offense, and then all of a sudden, and obviously, as you said, you're going up against, you know, even though they know Oklahoma, this pitching just better, and Wes Johnson knows great pitching. So I guess the question is going to be, with Colby Branch moving on and some of the guys moving on, but again, Dan Jackson's been an amazing story. What's Georgia baseball going to look like next year?
9: Well, I mean, there's no reason to believe West won't put together another team. I mean, it's and this is what baseball is. I mean, you're going to go out and get older, young men. I mean, you're going to recruit some young kids and try to develop them within the program, but you got to go out and get some grown men that are ready to perform. Mm-hmm. You know, it's a man's game. And you're going to go to programs and find guys that have had proven success in other places that, you know, that want to come to a big time program and work under a guy like Wes Johnson that can get you to the bigs. And you know, you look at how many players of the year he's produced and, you know, what he worked with Paul Skeens, you know, number one draft pick when he was at LSU. I mean, they don't call him the wizard for nothing. Mm-hmm. And now you've got a program that's been to the World Series. You've got

0: a $45 million upgrade over there at the baseball facility. So they've got a lot of strength and power to recruit to. I mean, to me, guys, and listen, you guys know Metro Atlanta, oh, man, the talent is everywhere. Are these kids going to want to stay home, right? Is it enough where the top Georgia talent, the top Georgia prep kids, high school kids, do they want to stay home and play at the University of Georgia? Yeah, they may be able to go somewhere else and make a little more money. But is there a value to them to be at UGA and play in their backyard?
1: Yeah. And look, I think, you know, Wes did a great job, and you're right. I think he's going to continue to build on that. And the interesting thing is for baseball, like we talk about this all the time, Mike, and I think you've discussed it. It's Mike Griffith from Dog Nation. You want to be good at all these sports, right? We put pressure on Coach White. Basketball, let's got to get to the tournament every year. We got to make some runs, right? Football's where it's at. Baseball, this is what we're talking about when you say, hey, we've got dominant programs across the board.
0: Well, yeah, and, you know, I did a story on Wes and Josh hiring him and, you know, late night, you know, secret meeting in a Pensacola airport. I mean, Josh doing whatever he's got to do to get this guy, right? I mean, Wes had one day off. His daughter was getting married, and Brooks is like, where are we meeting, right? In just Pensacola airport of all places, you hire this guy. But kind of an interesting background story. But Josh has pursued a lot of coaches. I mean, you know, look, Carroll Smith-Gilbert, you know, anybody in the track world knows who Carroll Smith-Gilbert is. Sure. I mean, you want to talk about the ultimate sprint coach. She just won a national title. I mean, I can't think of it. Maybe you guys can. But how many coaches have won a national championship at something and then taken another job the very next year at the college level? I'm sure there's an example I'm missing. But can we think of a college coach that won a national championship

0: Griffith, guys from Dog Nation and the AJC here on the Sweet James Attorney Accident Hotline, talking about college football. I'll segue to the whole Brandon Sorensby thing. I mean, somebody, his agent said at Texas Tech, said, I think you need to go, Brandon. We dodged a bullet here, but Mike, I don't know how much you read up on it, but it sounds like, I was telling Carl all week, the Big 12 came up with a really good legal remedy to basically go nuclear and force Texas Tech out.
1: Well, it was written into their bylaws, and Tom Mars, you know, the tremendous attorney, I know he's, people in Georgia are familiar with him. Of course, he represented Justin Fields. He's represented so many others, and at one point, the, you know, the Global Council for Water, I mean, they get the guys, the Michael Jordan of sports attorneys when it comes to NCAA. I mean, he told me this was going to happen. He knows all the bylaws up and down and back and forth. This was in the bylaws where the Big 12 schools had the power to take action. So it's kind of funny to hear the spin, you know, well, you know, I guess Texas Tech, no, they didn't figure out. They realized he was going to get run out. And so they, you know, took preemptive action and put him in the, you know, supplemental draft. And I mean, my question is, can the NFL touch him, right? Can they do that? I mean, he had a mental condition, you know, he yes. had this, you know, gambling addiction, and then people go, oh, and I go, well, yeah, you know, and then you see some of these other players out there, oh, yeah, he beat this person up and did all that, and, oh, they're going to forgive him and bring him in. Kind of like, okay, well, is football really about the morality clause? I mean, is it really when we look at some, and should it be? I don't know. I'm not playing judge and jury here. I'm just saying we got some bad people that play NFL football that you wouldn't want living next door to you, man. So, I don't know. Do you give this guy a second chance? I mean, if you're going to give some guy a second chance to beat up a woman, or I don't know. You tell me.
0: It's just the one rule you can't break. It's the one thing that you know you can't do.
1: Wait. But just think about what we just said there. That's the rule you...
0: Yeah, I mean, look, there's other things.
1: There's going on you can do.
0: There's a legal process for things that happen off the field, and then you know, the athletic department can decide whether a guy is going to play, or the conference can suspend him, and the fans can react, and they can, you know, can vote with by not showing up to watch the teams. But as far as betting against your own team, betting on the under for points, betting on the under for passing yards for Cincinnati, $90,000 is not one instance. Oh, it's just one instance where he was gambling. I mean, this kid has a major problem. But the thing is, he broke the one rule we all know across all the sports, all the boards, Mike. You know that's, and I understand.
1: I'm
0: it's apples to oranges. But Texas Tech.
1: I did that in
0: no,
1: high school.
0: Texas Tech
1: what
0: was real.
1: Junior high.
0: Well, I mean, what's the statute of limitations on that? When is he cured? Because if you're a sports, if you're a gambling addict, you're a gambling addict for life. You don't get cured.
1: I don't know that. Is that true? I don't know. But here's the question. So maybe an NFL team takes him and says, all right, we're just going to put him on the practice squad. But even then, he's got team, he still has team information. If you truly believe that, and I don't know, I mean, where can he ever go? Can he coach your high school team? You're afraid he's going to throw that game too.
0: Well, don't you think Goodell's going to, right? But don't you think Goodell's going to, they're going to suspend, whatever happens in the supplemental draft, they'll suspend him. Hell, they suspended Terrell Pryor for getting free tattoos.
1: I mean, I just don't know how far we take it. And again, I'm completely playing devil's advocate with you, because last week on the show, I said the same thing. You cannot have this guy play college football. It is the one rule you don't break in college football.
0: Right.
1: But like you said, what is the statute of limitations? Do you say, what do you got like a NFL doctor that sits there and judges, well, kind of like the parole officer, like, yeah, I think it's time to let him out of jail. Yep, I think he's cured. I don't think he's going to gamble again. How do you ever know? Like you said, how do you know? I don't know, but just because they did it once, does that mean he's going to do it again? And what if there's a guy who's never done it, who starts to do it guys, I don't know. The fact is, here's the tricky part, is that gambling is legal.
0: Yes.
1: We have made this legal.
0: Right.
1: That is part of the fly in the ointment here.
0: Just
1: this
0: to wrap
1: no longer
0: it up.
1: An illegal activity.
0: Just to wrap it up, Mike, the problem with Texas Tech is they kept changing the argument. They start with this young man's got an addiction, it's a sickness, he's going to get help, to every kid in America's got the phone app to gamble. I mean, they kept rationalizing it 15 different ways, and they sounded like a bunch of boobs.
2: Mike, I want to ask you about Colton Nussmeier. What's going to happen here with him being ruled not being able to play there his final year of high school in Texas? What do you think happens here?
1: I mean, a prep year. I mean, he doesn't get injured. He works out with a coach. That's another one of these deals. I mean, high school athletes being ruled ineligible? I mean, really? That just seems so over. I know that this high school recruiting goes on, and

0: people from, move from district to district and, things like that. And goodness gracious, there's people listening to this radio, they're yelling out some high school name around Atlanta right now. I guarantee you it's happening. I just know. You guys know it. Did you hear this? I mean, seriously, right? I mean, it happens everywhere. It's so competitive. But at the end of the day, the high school guy doesn't get to play. I just, that's just, what world are we living in, man? This is crazy. So in college, let me get this straight. In college, you can transfer from year to year without any penalty. Right. But we got high school kids getting suspended for transfers. Seriously.
1: Yeah. It makes no sense. It really doesn't. We'll keep an eye out on that situation. It's always good to talk with you, Mike. Follow him, guys, and check him out, AGC.com, Dog Nation. Hey, man, have a great weekend. We appreciate you stopping by, as always.
0: Appreciate you, guys. Have a great week.
2: Good stuff there from one of the best insiders for UGA that we have going, Mike Griffith of Dog Nation. And listen, Georgia baseball, really good season. Didn't end the way you wanted it to, but, I think at the end of the day, you can certainly have pride and be proud of the accomplishments of this squad for their season this year. And then all the rest of the offseason, it'll be time for camp and the Dogs to report before we know it. And we'll be talking about just how good Kirby Smart's going to have his squad in 2026. All right, when we get back, usually this is a Friday vehicle, but Orrin has the day off tomorrow. I do not. I am filling in for Dukes and Bell tomorrow. Come hang out. Lady Bird on the Beltline from 2 to 6 will be watching USA, USA take on Aussie, oi, oi, oi. At 3 o'clock, I'll be there from 2 to 6 doing the show, so you can come on by and hang out. So we will do the producer six-pack, the Friday staple on a Thursday, to kick off the 9 o'clock hour right here on Chris Thomas Tonight. Where else? 92.9 The Game.

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7: Fourth and final hour of the program. Thanks for tuning in. Chris Thomas tonight. Turtle live in the Kia Studios with you until 10 o'clock. Had a ton of good discussions tonight on the Hawks. Would you trade for Jaylen Brown? The Falcons and the ongoing quarterback competition. The Braves, how do we fix them? We talked with Lindsey Crosby of Braves Today. If you missed anything from the show, just download the Odyssey app and search Chris Thomas tonight. You get the full show, you get segments, you get interviews. Everything is there for your listening pleasure. Also, head to the 92.9 The Game YouTube channel, and you can see some of the videos that our lovely video team posts from the show. Usually, we end the week with a producer six-pack, four sports questions of any kind, and two lifestyle questions from producer O, but since he is off tomorrow and I am filling in for Dukes and Bell from 2 to 6, come hang at Lady Bird on the Beltline. I will be there. Our friends at McUltra will be there, and you definitely want to come hang and hope to see the United States go 2-0 in the World Cup as they will be taking on the Aussies, and kick is at 3 o'clock, and I'll be there, of course, till 6. We will do it now because it is Oren's last day here for the week. So in order to celebrate that and make sure that we get in what is my favorite segment of the week and hopefully yours, we've moved the producer six pack to, well, right now.
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8: All right, gonna do a little something different here tonight, Chris.
7: I like different.
8: Different. Yesterday,
7: I'm different. I'm different.
8: There you go.
7: Are you gonna pull up to the scene with your ceiling missing?
8: No, I'm not. Okay. If my ceiling is missing, something bad happened.
7: That means the the Romaine family van is looking.
8: Something real, real bad happened. If I'm missing the top to my car, ESPN yesterday put out a list of the top 100 likely trade candidates ahead of the MLB trade deadline.
7: 100?
8: 100. And they ranked them from most likely to get traded, I guess, to sort of, or let me rephrase that. They ranked them in terms of prospect or how good of a player they are. And then they gave a percentage of the likelihood that they will be moved.
7: Okay.
8: What we're going to do, Chris, is I'm going to read five of the names here, sir, that the Braves have been considered a best fit for, according to Jeff Passan. And I want you, sir, to give me your percentage of what you think the likelihood each individual player will end up on the Braves. I'll read you Jeff Passan's percentage of what he thinks, the percentage that they're going to get traded, but I want you to give me your percentage of how likely they are to end up with the Braves.
7: Okay, before we do that, let me see how many of the five I can name.
8: Okay.
7: Tarik Skubal.

0: He's one.
1: Okay. Jacob DeGrom.
0: Jacob DeGrom. We can throw Jacob DeGrom on there, but Jacob DeGrom was not one I had at least to know.
1: Okay. Byron Buxton.
0: Byron Buxton is one.
1: Okay. Give me the position.
0: Shortstop.
1: American League or National League?
0: Two. Both.
1: Oh, wow. Okay. I'm doing right now is pulling up a list of the Major League Baseball teams so I can see. Oh, Trevor Story.
0: Trevor Story, no.
1: No.
0: No.
1: Okay. Okay. Zach Cozart.
0: No Zach Cozart.
1: Corey Seager.
0: No Corey Seager.
1: Wow. Okay. Not Anthony Volpe.
0: Not Anthony Volpe, no.
1: Okay. I mean, it's obviously not going to be Bobby Witt Jr.
0: Not Bobby Witt Jr., absolutely not.
1: Who am I even... Who's this? They're not the Astros shortstop.
0: Yes.
1: Really?
0: Yeah.
1: Isn't he one of the guys? What's his name? It's like starts with a J, right?
0: Jeremy Peña.
1: Jeremy Peña. He's a foundational piece for them.
0: But, I mean, right now, is there much of a foundation outside of like him Jordan Alvarez, there?
1: Who also might be on the move. I mean, I guess, are they tearing that thing down to the studs?
0: There's a possibility.
1: Orin, I'm not going to lie, that's shocking.
0: Okay.
1: I wasn't even, like, I'm looking at the list of all the American League teams right now. He wasn't even somebody I was considering. Interesting. Okay, and then there's one in the
0: National. So Peña didn't sign an extension last year, so they only have one more year of control of him, the Astros do, and then can do whatever he wants to after that, essentially. So you may have to, it might be just a matter of timing at this point. Being able to get him while he's gone, or get something for him while he's able to be gotten.
1: While he's able to be gotten. And then you said there's one in the National League, too.
0: One
1: right?
0: in the National League. I don't think the likelihood of this one happening, but it's a name that was discussed before the season started. There's some factors that may decrease the likelihood of this happening.
1: C.J. Abrams?
0: C.J. Abrams, yes.
1: Wow. The Nats are like... Right there.
0: That's one of the.
1: It's crazy.
0: It's in the division.
1: Their offense is good.
0: CJ's having a monster year.
1: Yeah,
0: too.
1: He is.
0: All right.
1: He's going to get pizzade.
0: So let's start with number one here, sir. Number one on their list.
1: That was a pretty good job.
0: Yeah.
1: I feel like I did a pretty good job.
0: Tarik Skubal, sir. So Paxton has him as an 85% chance of getting traded. What percent chance, sir, of that 85% do you think the likelihood is he ends up here in Atlanta via trade?
1: I'm going to say 50-50 only, and that to me is high, but I'm only going to say 50-50 now, Oren, because of the Strider injury. Like, you cannot not add a big-time starter now if you want to keep this dream season that's starting to get a little fumey alive. You got to add a big-time starter. That's why I threw DeGrom in there, because if you don't get Skubal or DeGrom... Like, you're not going to be able to piecemeal this thing again with the Odorizzi's and the Fetties of the world. Like, that's just not going to cut it this time around. So I'm going to go 50-50, but that is a high 50-50, not a low 50-50.
0: Okay.
1: Because before the Strider injury, I would have said 20%.
0: Okay. Number two, Byron Buxton. Paxton has the chance of it being traded at 30%. He has a full no-trade. But he does have two more years after this season at a relatively inexpensive price. You can get him for the same price that you got Mr. Suspended Dude, the Braves.
1: Jerickson Profar.
0: Yeah, Jerickson Profar. Relatively about the same price for those two guys. So 15 million after this season, but Byron Buxton, percent chance, and he ends up with the Braves ahead of the trade deadline.
1: I'm going to stick with passing and go right about 30%.
0: Okay.
1: Meaning I don't think it's impossible, but I certainly don't think it's likely. You know I've been all over that.
0: You were before the season started.
1: Yeah, I want this dude. This dude is, when he's healthy. By the way, ironically, guess who went on the IL today?
0: Who did? Mike Trout. That's right, with a hammy, yeah. And they're saying it's not good.
1: It's like freaking clockwork, man. Yeah. It's really unbelievable. Yeah, I'll go around... Right around where Passan has it, I'd say around 30%. Why wouldn't he, the question is why wouldn't he want to come here? Like
0: he's from the state of
1: Georgia.
0: Yeah,
1: why wouldn't you waive the no trade to come here? So I think

0: just going to be a matter of what the Braves, because he's going to be really expensive, and in terms of prospects and what the Braves are willing to give up. So I'm not saying there's no chance, but I wouldn't put it higher than like 30%.
1: Okay. Now, the interesting thing about Jeremy Peña here is that Passan lists the best fits, but he seems to, they're not in alphabetical order. They seem to be, I guess, best fits in terms of where he thinks they'll land. So Scuba, for example, it goes Dodgers, Yankees, then Braves. For Buxton, it goes Phillies, Padres, Diamondbacks, then Braves. Jeremy Peña, the Braves are the first team listed.
0: Yeah,
1: in terms of best fits.
0: I get it, because they need a shortstop.
1: They need a shortstop. So,
0: and he's young, and he's really good.
1: He got one more year of control after this season. He is a Boris client. That doesn't preclude them from dealing with Boris clients. As Ha-Seong Kim was a Boris client, and he re-signed here last year. But, yeah, Jeremy Peña, percent chance that you could see a trade for Jeremy Peña here in Atlanta.
0: I'll go 50-50 again.
1: Okay.
0: I think there's a pretty decent chance, because again, if they're going to be, he's not having a great year, by the way.
1: He's not. The glove is still there, but the bat's kind of hit or miss right now. Literally,
0: he's 28 years old,
1: young.
0: He's batting .280. He's got 4 home runs, 15 RBI. So just he's hitting, but just
1: he's
0: no
1: hitting
0: power.
1: Much better than what your other guy, who you thought was your starting shortstop, was going to be.
0: Yeah. So, yeah, I could see 50-50. It just, are they going to want it again? I think it just depends on what they're going to want. Like if they still view him as a blue chip, he's not a prospect anymore, but a blue chip player, and they're asking for, you know, Murphy, Caminiti, and 2 first round picks. I mean, are they going to give that up?
1: It's also the question
0: for Jeremy Peña, but it does solve your shortstop problem.
1: It solves a huge gap.
0: And then you can essentially put Dubon in left and solve that issue too.
1: There you go.
0: And Mateo can be your platoon guy. Let's look at his best seasons. I mean, he's good for between 15 and 18 home runs a season.
1: There's
0: usually
1: a little pop there, yeah.
0: And he plays a lot.
1: He does.
0: He plays.
1: He's got a plus glove.
0: He's a plus glove.
1: He's a plus runner.
0: I mean, I think it's a no-brainer for the Braves. It's just, yeah, if Houston's going to stand firm and say, you know, we're not giving up this guy unless you blow us over with a deal, the Braves are typically very stingy. So I'll go 50-50.
1: All right. C.J. Abrams, sir, who is having, like I said, a monster year at the plate right now. He's probably going to be an all-star. The Nationals, though, they're surging right now in that division. And at the right time, too, with the Braves having their bit of struggles and the Phillies
0: just
1: up and down. A swoon. Yes, a swoon, if you will. CJ, though, I think outside of Scooble, is going to cost you probably the most amount
0: of
1: capital.
0: Yeah, no doubt. Because
1: he's young and you got 2 more years of control.
0: And you're trading within the division.
1: And you're doing within the division, too. So, CJ Abrams, sir. But again, local kid and feels a position of need.
0: I would put it at 5%.
1: Really?
0: I don't think the Nationals would trade him to the Braves just to watch him, you know, smash his way into the World Series while
1: they're not,
0: you know,
1: doing that.
0: They're
1: at
0: in
1: all.
0: The middle of a rebuild, essentially. And he's so far and away their best player. I mean, it's not close. Could you get 1,000 fans into the ballpark for the rest of the year if you get rid of CJ Abrams? I guess it just depends on how well they do. But the division thing is where I'm hung up on this one. I don't think you're going to trade a player of that caliber within the division. I just don't see it. 5%.
1: All right, I'll give you a couple bonus ones here before we get to the last question here. Let's go with 2 arms in the American League, one in the AL East and one in the AL Central. Start with the AL Central. Casey Mize.
0: Yeah, I mean, that's the perfect kind of guy for the Braves, honestly, isn't it?
1: Well, I got one who might be even more of a perfect guy for the Braves.
0: That would be a guy who's better than you think he is. Journeyman, veteran, decent stuff. Has had a couple of nice years.
1: He's only on the hook for the rest of this season, though, so.
0: So then you wouldn't have to give up a ton to get him. Yeah, maybe 60%.
1: Okay.
0: 60, 65, 70, in that range.
1: And then the last guy, their season is in the crapper. And at this point, it might just be a sell-off pieces. A little bit older, but having for a team that's not doing well right now,

0: a pretty good year. 8-1 right now with a 3.12 ERA. Sonny Gray.
1: Yeah, you forget how well he's doing. I don't like Sonny Gray, but that's a personal thing.
0: That's a divisional thing.
1: Yeah, that's a personal thing, but he's a good pitcher. Couldn't cut it in New York, but he's been pretty good everywhere else. He's been definitely, yeah. Again, probably 70% if it was offered. And we know that the Braves and Red Sox have done
0: the multiple
1: business
0: deals
1: before.
0: Yes. They've given us,
1: although I don't know
0: pitches.
1: How they feel about the Vaughn Grissom for Chris Sale thing. But yeah.
0: At the time, Grissom wasn't as badly, I don't want to say badly, but as less thought of as he is right now. So I mean, he's not even on the Red Sox.
1: No, he was considered on the rise. He was considered on the rise.
0: Yeah, I mean, this is the guy who, like, the first game he played in Fenway hit a home run.
1: Yeah.
0: So
1: there were just questions about if he had a true position. That was
0: The bat was, he could hit the pop, but just
1: now
0: playing every day.
1: Just keep me hanging on.
0: Last question, sir. Weekend plans.
1: Yeah. Well, tomorrow I'm going to be working. 2-6 on the Beltline, but that should be fun. Saturday, I'll be working. 2-6 here on 92.9 The Game. And then Sunday for Father's Day, we are going to go see He-Man with the girlfriend and her family, which I am very excited for. I am backlogged on movies. I got to see the new Toy Story. I still have to see Obsession. We're going to see He-Man. So I got a lot of movie watching to do over the next couple of weeks. All right, great job on the six-pack. Again, doing it on a Thursday because we are not doing the regular show. Tomorrow, I will be on from 2-6 in for Dukes and Bell. All right, how about the Falcons in this QB competition? You want all the latest? I got you. Joe Patrick stops by next on 92.9 The Game.
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0: St. James Accident Attorneys Hotline, and welcome in Joe Patrick on Falcons Insider. Make sure you check out Joe Patrick on Football on YouTube or wherever you get your podcast. Joe, I would like to start somewhere else, but we can't because it's the most interesting thing going on at Flowery Branch. We will get to other topics, but the quarterback battle reigns supreme here again this week with more intrigue, speculation, innuendo, whatever word you want to use coming out of Flowery Branch, as we heard from Coach and we heard from the quarterbacks and everybody else involved. Let's start with Michael Penix Jr., Joe. What do we know? What was the latest given on the timeline for number nine?
1: Yeah, well, you know, the funny thing is there's not really a timeline and there hasn't been a timeline. I feel like that's what a lot of Falcons fans would like, a timeline, but I think they're not putting a timeline on him on purpose to not kind of pressure him to be back by a certain date, or, you know, if he's out ahead of schedule, like he seems to be, whether, you know, them having to potentially like shift that date. They just don't want to put themselves in that box. So they're not really going to put a timeline on it. I was curious if he was going to be made available for, you know, 11 on 11, basically a full participant for mandatory mini camp. And of course he was not. And I asked Kevin Stefanski a couple days ago, if he expected him to be ready for day one of training camp to be 100% so that they could have this kind of quarterback competition that we've been talking about. And I kind of expected Stefanski to say, maybe not like yes, like certifiably yes, but like, we're very excited for that, or whatever. But really he was just like, you know, we're going to take it day by day. We'll see when we get there. And that was basically it. And so that made me kind of reassess kind of where the situation is at this point in time, because if he's not ready, you know, day one of training camp to be a full participant, like Alex Van Pelt said earlier, the quarterback's coach who we heard from a couple weeks ago, you know, there's not really a competition until both quarterbacks are on equal footing health-wise and can therefore, you know, get the same quality of reps with that 11-on-11 full-speed practice. And you might not think it's necessarily that important for a quarterback to be like quote unquote live or quote unquote like full speed, but it really is. There's a big difference when there's live action on the line happening, that they're having to do play action, taking drop backs and things like that. So, and then Chris, you know, that

0: that made me then kind of go back and look at more at the situation. And I think people need to remember Michael Penix suffered this injury on November 16th. For some reason, I had in my head that it was in October, but it was actually in November, which basically means that when we saw him at the beginning of this offseason workout program on the field, taking some of those drops and everything, that was only 6 months, about 6 months since that injury occurred. You know, this is a 9 month, you know, rehabilitation from a torn ACL to be back at full speed. So we're still at 7 month mark now. Training camp will basically be kind of 8 months and change. The exact date based on that November 15th is August 15th. So that kind of puts you in training camp when the 9 month mark comes around. But, you know, it raises a lot more questions in my eyes as to how healthy he'll be and how much he's actually going to be able to participate in this quarterback competition.
1: And the other thing too, Joe, for the audience to keep in mind is this new 9 month recovery timeline is a very new thing. Until recently, it was 9 to 12 months.
0: Yeah. 9 is kind of at the leading end of it, right? That's like, you know, you first are getting back into action. Like, for example, I know, like, soccer players, when they deal with this, it's like at 9 months is when you first, like, that's when basically you start hitting the grass again. And I don't want to, you know, compare sports or whatever. I think it's really good that Penix has been out there, by the way, and a huge testament to his, you know, hard work that he's done in recovery to even be at this point. I think that I'm probably one of many, Chris, who maybe my hopes were increased too much by the fact of just kind of seeing him out there. And who knows? Maybe he will be ready to start week one. Certainly Michael Penix, you know, he was asked about it. He said he expects to be full go by the time training camp starts. But, you know, Michael Penix is going to have a different opinion on it than the Falcons as an organization. They're going to think about this very differently because I'm sure that Michael Penix would say, I'll go full go now if you want, you know. So it's just they got to be smart with him.
1: I've been reading several articles locally and nationally about how Tua's been performing. Joe, it seems like he's been doing pretty good.
0: Yeah, I mean, he's been solid, and he's thrown some interceptions and things over the course of these few weeks. But, like, I don't know if I've kind of ranted to you about this on your show, Chris, but, like, I really don't put much stock into, like, who threw more touchdowns or, did you throw touchdowns or, like, even – obviously, if you're like terrible with completion percentage on 7-on-7, yes, that's notable, but it's never really been like that. And I just give both of these quarterbacks grace for different reasons. One, Tua's, you know, coming to a new team, and Penix is obviously dealing with coming back from an injury, but both the guys have actually been good, have looked really good. And there's one rep, but I'll just describe it for you, Chris, yesterday that I think really highlights what Tua, I think, offers a little bit. And first, kind of broadly speaking, it is just an effectiveness in the red zone area where I feel Michael Penix has struggled. I think he can move the team really well between the 20s, but when it takes some of those nuanced throws, those layered throws, you know, those throws with a little bit of arc to get into the back of the corner of the end zone, that seems to be, in my opinion, where he's struggled, where he's kind of got that flat, powerful, strong arm. And there was a rep from Tua yesterday where it was just a short little pass to Bijan for a touchdown where they were, you know, the line of scrimmage was probably about like the 10-yard line or so. But, you know, Bijan basically goes out on a little like Texas route, a little angle route basically. And Tua is kind of like looking downfield and then just kind of like not nonchalantly, but just kind of like disguises the fact that he's going there and just kind of flips it out to Bijan, kind of almost like sidearm, but just kind of just gets it out really quick in a really kind of clever way. And to me, it reminds me of like, I say like a golfer who's like, you know, you can drive the ball really far. You can, you know, even be a good putter or whatever, but like you need to have a little bit of touch around the greens. You need to have these kind of like feel moments, you know, and there's, you know, analogies like that to all different sports, but it feels to me like that's what Tua has and can really help this team, especially when they get in those red zone areas. But that's not to say Penix couldn't do that, but that's just where I think Tua has a little bit more experience that's going to help him.
1: A lot of promise, but also a lot of question marks in the wide receiver room just from a proven experience. A lot of guys that have done it at different points throughout their careers, but maybe not consistently. How have the guys like OZ and Dotson and even Zachariah Branch looked so far?
0: You know, honestly, Chris, I feel like Zachariah Branch is the one who's stood out the most out of the three of them so far to me in this camp, just because, you know, the way that they are clearly trying to design ways to get the ball into his hands and let him run after the catch. I don't know if you saw on social media today, but there was one where he had a really long run after the catch. Don't know if he would have been tripped up if that's full speed. I think he probably would have. I don't know if he's running that in all the way for a touchdown, but clearly it was a big gain on what is otherwise a relatively simple play, you know, just working on screens and things. And that is something that this team has done a lot. And I think an area where they needed a lot of improvement, and Zachariah Branch can

0: really add a lot of value on top of what he can do in special teams as a returner, which was also a desperate need for them. I still think Alamide Zaccheaus, I've kind of been on this take kind of since Zaccheaus joined the team. I think that Zaccheaus is still going to out-snap basically all the other wide receivers in that wide receiver room, except for Drake London, of course. And the reason being is just because he's reliable. He's probably the best blocker of anyone in that bunch, again, excluding Drake London from this. And just, you know, just a player that the coaches are going to trust as a veteran. But I still think that when they do get into some 11 personnel, or even if they want to, you know, mix Zachariah Branch and Jahan Dotson into some of those 12 personnel sets, they certainly have the freedom and the ideas, I think, to get them involved. And by the way, you know, you didn't ask this, Chris, but like, I'm also really excited about this offense. Just kind of these last couple of days of practice, seeing some more like nuance in the play design. I think a lot of Falcons fans will feel really refreshed by seeing some of just like the raw play design. You know, for being under center and some of like the counter action, the play action, some of the ways they try to leak these tight ends out into space in creative ways. I think it's going to be relatively fun to watch if it's executed properly, of course.
1: Talking all things Falcons with our buddy Joe Patrick. Make sure you check out Joe Patrick on Football. All right, what's up with Juwan Taylor? And then have you gotten to see Wanya Morris out there yet? And is he the presumed backup?
0: So neither of those players we have seen yet perform. I'm sure with Morris, it's more of a fact of the fact that, you know, this trade just happened. So there's just, you know, it's hard to get a player out on the field so quickly. But, you know, with Juwan Taylor, he's been on the field kind of watching on, but he's clearly dealing with an injury that the coaching staff has not wanted to divulge exactly what it is. They do seem confident that he's going to be able to play. I don't think that it's anything super major, but it's certainly a question. It's just a concern when a player who is going to be your starting blindside tackle is not able to play on his, you know, new team that he just joined this offseason. And, you know, it really highlights to me, Chris, I mean, frankly, my biggest worry for this entire offense is that one spot at right tackle, because it is the blind side. I know coaches often try to play that down, but, you know, I also look at the fact that it feels to me like there was some, you know, I'm sure the Falcons weren't as surprised by some of these things, but certainly for me, you know, for Caleb McGarry to retire when he did, that was kind of unexpected. And then Storm Norton, you know, is out for the year with that injury, also unexpected on my end. So I'm curious as to how maybe surprised they've been by and how much they've had to really try to do their best to patch that up. I think they got a good solid player in Juwan Taylor, but I don't think that he's necessarily going to be the future right tackle for this team. So that's something they're going to have to, you know, invest in long term in the draft to get some of those guys. They haven't really had to make tons of big investments on the offensive line for several years after they really went after it hard, kind of in that late 2010s. But you know, I think they're going. Part of that's going to be on Tommy Rees again to design some things that make it so that that's not so much of a liability if some of those players struggle once we get into the season.
1: Do you agree that there's been an overwhelming sense of accountability for the players by the coaching staff early on in terms of attention to detail?
0: 100%. I mean, it's the biggest difference, Chris, on this entire football team. It just kind of jumps out at you, especially if you're someone like me who's just been up there talking to these guys for the last 3 or 4 years. I mean, like when you hear them talk about accountability, about like really being really strict about the details of what they're doing. Not just the technical set, like the techniques, but also just like knowing the details, the small details of plays. You know, Bijan said something yesterday where he was like, we're getting out here, we're getting to work, no lollygagging, we're like making the most of our time out here on the grass. Like, these are just things that I didn't hear from the team last year. And of course, I've certainly felt like a lot of those small details were overlooked and cost the team big time, whether it was on special teams or whatever. And I did note it on X this morning that, you know, I just noticed some of the coaches, just even in the way that they're communicating with the players when they're out there, it's forceful, it's loud, but the reason why is because when they're trying to instruct a player, whether the player did something wrong or they're just kind of adding some feedback to what the player did on a given play, they're making sure that the rest of the players around and involved are hearing that, because it's worth knowing for all of them. So for example, like yesterday, you know, there was a receiver who Tanner Engstrom, the passing game coordinator, was giving some feedback to, and he was speaking so loudly for all the receivers to hear, the quarterback to hear, so that everybody is on the same page with whatever this little piece of nuance is that he's talking about. Notice

0: something similar with Craig Aukerman on the special teams. And that's just a kind of a something that I didn't see as much last year when I was able to observe some of these things. So it's been really, really good to see. And I think that the players are really taking on that theme of accountability. It's really helped. I think the coaching staff is relying on Drake London, Chris Lindstrom, Jesse Bates to really hold their own teammates accountable. And that's something that we heard that Matt Ryan wanted to implement when he was introduced as the president of football.
1: All right. Before I let you go, how much has what happened a week ago changed your outlook or expectations for the U.S.? And then secondly, what is going on with Christian Pulisic?
0: Well, first of all, got to pat myself on the back, Chris. I believe I said it on your show. I said Florin Balogun was going to be a household name by the end of this World Cup. I didn't think it would happen so soon. I feel like he's almost a household name at this point after one game with the one really solid goal, really smart run. The second, an absolute golazo, beating two guys and then putting one into the top bins, the postage stamp. That was great. But, I think that, you know, it gave me a lot of confidence. However, this game against Australia is not going to be nearly as easy. They're going to bunker in. They're going to make it really ugly. The United States is going to have to persevere through that, probably brute force score more than some of the flourish they had on some of the goals against Paraguay. But I am feeling very confident in this team now that they're going to not just be able to win this group or get out of the group, but I think that they can match up with some of the better teams in this tournament when they get into the knockout rounds, and they're going to give them a run for their money. And it's been so long since I've seen, maybe forever, that I've seen a U.S. team play with, like, a, if I can say this, an FU kind of mentality to their opponent. I feel like for so long the U.S. has respected their opponent greatly and tried to stay organized, et cetera, et cetera. And this is like, no, we're going to take the game to you. We're going to get out of our shape and cause chaos, and it's going to benefit us. So that's really fun to see. And whether Pulisic plays, I don't know, but I don't know if it really affects them that much. I feel like Pulisic is going to be able to do his better work in games where there's a lot of open space for him to work in, like we saw against Paraguay. This is not going to be one of those games. And so I wouldn't be surprised maybe even if Pochettino tries to go with somebody who's a little bit more physical, who can win some duels potentially even in the air to try to match up with the tough test that Australia will bring.
1: Are we parking the bus, Joe?
0: They're parking the bus. I think that I was about to say the Falcons. And then I almost said the Atlanta United. U.S. is going to have to figure out a way to get that bus out of the way, which is a huge difference. Like, I've never experienced this before. A team in the World Cup parking the bus against the United States. Who would have thought?
1: Well, when you score four goals in your opening match and you look as dominant as you did, you got to readjust those expectations, especially if you're the opponents.
0: Right.
1: Let's not take the U.S. lightly, huh? I believe that we will win. That's it.
0: Yeah, how about it?
1: All right, my friend, enjoy the match tomorrow. Enjoy the weekend. We'll talk next week.
0: All right, you too. Thanks, Chris.
1: Appreciate Joe Patrick for stopping by, dishing on all things Dirty Birds and a little U.S. men's national team talk there on Chris Thompson.

0: up on a Thursday. 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

0: Last chance for romance here on 92.9 The Game. Chris Thomas Turtle live in the Kia Studios. We're going to wrap things up here with a little bit of a sound check. Some NFL sound specifically from our Dirty Birds. Some sound we haven't been able to get to over the week because I have been a busy with those shorty shows. But unfortunately, the Bulldog season has come to an end. So we are back to the full shebang here on 92.9 The Game. Oren, let's start with Kevin Stefanski. He spoke, and we'll also let you hear a little bit from Tua, T-U-A. The first thing Stefanski was talking about was how Kyle Pitts is going to be implemented into this offense.
1: Yeah, I think Kyle's a good football player. I think there's all sorts of different jobs he can do. You know, inline tight end, line up in the backfield, lined up outside. I think it comes back to that versatility piece, and I think you've seen that from Kyle in his career. So it's not putting Kyle in positions that he hasn't been in already, but it's quarter turn adjusting a few of them and maybe utilizing a few

0: for many years, being around Nick Chubb for many years. There are certain things at that position that, you know, allow your football team to win games, late in games, when you have leads and you can run the football. So obviously it's a position that we think highly of in terms of Bijan, Brian. We have guys that we feel like can affect the football game, and it's not just in the run game. I think the ability to catch the ball out of the backfield is something that we're looking to do with our guys, and because as we all know, defenses, when they load up to stop one thing, certainly they can do that, and you have to have the ability to pivot, if you will, at times.
1: Yeah, you guys know how I feel about this. I do not want Bijan Robinson approaching the 370, 380 touch mark that he had last season. I just don't think that is what's best for him. That's what's best for the team. You want to keep him going for both this year and in the long term. So I expect to see a lot of Brian Robinson. I think he'll be able to serve admirably the role that Tyler Allgeier has served the last couple of years, and they got to use him. How about the backfield, the opposite backfield on the secondary of Xavier Watts and Jesse Bates, and how's that going to work, Kevin?
0: That's extremely important to have that, and especially when you have that, you can have versatility to what you're doing with both players. And the good news is those are two extremely intelligent players, and like Hood mentioned, like you mentioned, just their relationship and how they can feed off of each other. And a lot of the dialogue and the communication that happens back there oftentimes is signal or sometimes nonverbal, communicating amongst yourselves out to the corners, certainly with the linebackers in the nerve center. But having guys that are on the same page is a very big deal. And when you have that, then you can push the envelope a little bit in terms of scheme and asking to do a little bit more. And, you know, we may ask this safety to drop down to the box and then this one to go to the post. But if we get this look, we're going to change it, or you're both going to be back. And there's just no end to what you can do when it comes to X's and O's. But you have to have the players that are capable of doing all that. And we have that with our safeties.
1: When healthy and fully aligned, with Billy Bowman back in the mix, whenever that is, I really do believe this has a chance to be a top three secondary in the entire NFL. I really believe that. I believe in Jesse, obviously, Xavier Watts, both Terrells, Billy Bowman, Mike Hughes, Darnay Holmes. I believe the collection of talent they have in the secondary as a whole for this team is as strong as it's ever been. This is interesting. Kevin Stefanski was asked about his preference in terms of physical profiles at players depending on which position they play.
0: Yeah, I think with all of our positions, certainly there's things that you're looking for, but you can't be so stringent in those and miss out on good players. So they come in all shapes and sizes. I've been around some really tall guys, some shorter guys, some guys that are wide and sturdier and bulkier, if you will, guys that can move. I just think it's really take a really good player, and then it's our job as coaches to find out what they can do and lean into those strengths of theirs.
1: Yeah, and we know that they drafted a couple of unique guys in terms of Kendall Daniels and Thompson, the big defensive tackle, that have some profiles that should be able to fit exactly what this team is trying to do. All right, one more before we get out of here. Oh, it's back to that QB footwork thing again, huh, Coach?
0: I think we're all disciples of Bill Walsh, and you know how you play this game is from the ground up. And you know, I've been around some great offensive coaches. Gary Kubiak comes to mind, and somebody that talked about, you know, listening to your feet, and our feet are our clock. You don't have a stopwatch back there when you're playing quarterback, but you do have your feet. So a five-step drop and a hitch is timing. So if the ball has to come out on five plant, because it's this many steps by the receiver, that's the precision that's required in the passing game. If it's a seven-step drop with a hitch, that's the precision based on depth of the route of the receiver. So there's so much that goes into precision in the passing game, but it starts with timing, and timing only comes from the footwork of the quarterback.
1: Really interesting stuff there from Coach. We'll hear plenty more tomorrow and on Saturday as well. Got a lot of audio that came out this week that I just wasn't able to get to on the show because we were doing our sprints, and I'll have a couple of regular four-hour marathon-type shows coming up for you again. Tomorrow, if you missed it, I am at Lady Bird on the Beltline from 2 to 6 p.m. filling in for the guys on Dukes and Bell, and we will be hanging out watching the World Cup, doing the show, and I couldn't be more excited. The first match at Mazzy's in Duluth was so much fun, and

This one versus Australia should be a ton of fun as well. It'll be interesting to see how much and if Christian Pulisic is needed in this one as the U.S. tries to make a 2-0 start to their 2026 World Cup. All right, that'll do it for this edition of Chris Thomas Tonight. Big thanks to producer O. Enjoy your long weekend, sir. Enjoy your time off. And I'll be back with y'all tomorrow, not same time or same place. Again, 2 to 6 p.m., filling in for the guys on Dukes and Bell. We'll have a ton of shenanigans going on as well. I'm excited to be hanging out in them streets as we continue to bring you exclusive World Cup action right here on your home for at

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3: 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This World Cup is just getting into the chaos realm at this point. We're getting into the second matches played for teams. We saw that start today. We saw a 1-1 draw here in Atlanta that was a really interesting match. We'll talk about Czechia and South Africa as we go tonight. Right now at halftime, Mexico, South Korea, no score in that one. So we really haven't learned anything about Group A. We've learned a lot about Group B, Switzerland with a huge 4-1 win over Bosnia and Herzegovina. And that game got extremely intoxicated in the last 10 minutes. And then Canada and Qatar said, hold my beer. And it was insane. 6-0 win for Canada, their first ever World Cup win. They're now on 4 points, which means they should be guaranteed to go into the knockout round, even if they lose to Switzerland in Game 3. But Qatar also had 2 red cards in that one. And one of them is on, I think, an accidental play in terms of not trying to injure Ismaël Koné, but a broken leg, and the talk is about 5 months at least out. And then things just kept getting weirder with arguments over it. Not the player who committed the foul. I think he realized what happened and was kind of a mess. It was other players, personnel on the coaching staff for Qatar. It was after the game. The handshake got frosty between Jesse Marsh and Julen Lopetegui, and Jesse Marsh handshakes can get frosty in general, but this one, I think, was extremely warranted, and he talked about it in his post-game press conference. There were some things said, and there were some things done after Kone's leg was broken that kind of unnecessary at that point, because, I mean, everybody saw what happened, and there was not any play acting, there was not anything else. I mean, you can argue if the player meant to do it or not, and I don't think he did, but it happened, and it's a red card foul. And anyway, we're getting into that stage where I think tempers are getting frayed, things are getting chaotic, weird things are happening across the board, a lot of goals are happening, a lot of things are being discussed, and we'll get into as much of that as we can tonight. Second segment, we're going to get heavy into the U.S. men's national team pregame as they play Australia tomorrow at 3 o'clock. Figure out where you're going to be for that one. It looks like weather-wise, the worst of it will be gone in the morning. I think there is a slight chance of rain in the afternoon by the time that game kicks off at 3 o'clock, but should be overcast, should be okay. Not expecting any bad weather, even if there's a little bit of rain. So not sure on things with FIFA Fan Festival tomorrow, and Educator Watch Fest said they would issue an update later today. The Fan Festival shut down early today because of weather. There are a lot of different places to be part of this U.S.-Australia game tomorrow. You can be with us at McRae's on the Beltline. I'll have the post-game show for you from 6 to 8. Atlanta Soccer Tonight special tomorrow on 92.9 The Game, on the Odyssey app, and on the 92.9 The Game YouTube channel. But let's get into what we learned today, and we'll look ahead to the rest of tomorrow's schedule as well, because I don't want that to get lost in the shuffle. We're getting into these games now that have a lot of extra meaning. Czechia and South Africa. Great, great crowd in Atlanta. Awesome crowd with 67,000 plus at the Benz / Atlanta Stadium. A lot of things coming into this game that were, for me, a lot of questions about both of the teams. And nothing really got resolved. Czechia has shown that at times they can be really good. They scored off the long throw-in against South Korea last week. They score off of a throw-in situation this week. But they also ran out of gas like they did last week. South Africa was better than they were last week in the 2-0 loss to Mexico. No question about

that one, but they weren't good enough. And it was very frustrating because I've watched the South Africa team from the AFCON tournament in December and January through to game one, and I saw a little bit of friendlies with them. This is a team that has more talent than they show. And some of it is down to the defensive stance of their manager, Hugo Bruce, who really likes to make a lot of excuses. Old Hugo likes to talk a lot. He told pundits to shut up before this game after there was a lot of criticism of how they played in that game against Mexico last week. That's a tough game. It's the opening game of the tournament. You're in Mexico City. The Estadio Azteca is not an easy place for anybody to play. I thought they were too defensive. We talked about it last week, which feels like an eternity ago. It was literally 7 days ago. But I felt like in the second half of the first half, there were opportunities for South Africa to be more expansive, to go for the game more. They didn't take them. It was kind of the same thing today in that they had a lot of the ball. They were very defensive by nature. They settled for long-range shots way too often. 11 of 17 shots were from outside the 18, and a couple of them were from possibly Clayton County. One especially was from just inside the attacking half. I think just outside of the center circle. Just weird. Like, kind of antsy when you got to look at goal, and I don't know where that's coming from. It was a bad start for South Africa. You have to question Hugo Bruce, and you have to question the coaching staff, and you have to question why after AFCON games when it didn't go well, and this is back in December, he was complaining about the vibe at games in Morocco and complaining about how the crowds felt. He said it didn't feel like AFCON to him. That was his way to deflect after a disappointing performance. Well, he did the same today. He complained about the atmosphere at the Atlanta Stadium. He talked about how the Estadio Azteca was a real football stadium because it was open. And he complained about, didn't really complain about the field in terms of quality. I think he just wanted to try to find something to, again, distract people. Not really going to work, Hugo, because you've already played this card. You already did this last time. Your team was a disappointment. And it's a shame because there are some really good players in the South African team. And I thought when you saw them get a little desperate towards the end, when you saw them let loose and combine, especially with the fullbacks and the wingers getting further up the field, I really like Oswin Apollos as a player. He's a player that I would love to see come to Major League Soccer. That would really upset Hugo Bruce because he gets very upset when his players dare to come to Major League Soccer. Hugo needs to go for South Africa to be what they can be, which is a team that is consistently getting out of African World Cup qualifying, consistently making runs in the AFCON tournament, and starting to win games and get results in the World Cup. The talent's there. And I think it's really important to think back to the Club World Cup last year and think of a team, the Mamelodi Sundowns, who played a very attack-minded, almost bordering on crazy attack-minded style. But they got everybody excited, and you saw players that can play in that way. There's obviously an in-between where you don't have to be completely wide open in these games, but you have to show that you can be dangerous going forward. You have to show a commitment to it, and you have to find the style of play that matches your country's style of play, the way your country feels the game, and how your players feel the game. And we've had this conversation. I talked about it with Dukes and Bell this afternoon. It's an interesting conversation that in the next segment, I'm going to get my intersection co-conspirator, Noel, on talking about this as well. Because culture in teams is very important. And I was talking about it with Dukes and Bell this afternoon when it comes to the U.S. men's national team. And what Maurizio Pochettino has done to get the team where he wanted them to be culture-wise, while adapting as well. And he talked about it when it came to Brendan Aaronson and letting him go get married during the pre-tournament camp. That's something a coach of Pochettino's background probably would not have done 10 years ago. Well,
He did it here because he understands that his players

which are different than they were 10 years ago, but he has also forced them to adapt to him and be more competitive in these games, make everything feel in a match as much as you can without it actually being life or death. Make it feel that way. Make the desperation, and maybe the better word is urgency, make it palpable. This is something that I think matches just a U.S. play style. I think it's something that suits the group of players. You have to get them on board, and it suits your manager, and they've all come together to, I think, blend a new style for U.S. soccer that fits, that suits it. I think Thomas Tuchel's done the same thing with England. It's England with a little bit of a twist. I think South Africa is not playing like South Africa is capable of or should play or is comfortable playing, being so defensive and being on the back foot. And I thought we saw it in the start today. Czechia, just talking about them, I think they are kind of who we thought they were coming into this tournament. They got through in the playoff. They got past Ireland in the playoff. They weren't necessarily super impressive. They had a big comeback in that game. They've shown spirit. They've shown they have some players who are very good, but they don't have it for 90 minutes. And maybe they still get out of the group. I think the draw makes it borderline impossible for these two teams to advance, because I don't see either one beating Mexico or South Korea. Mexico has just taken a 1-0 lead on a big-time goalkeeper mistake from South Korea. That game's in Guadalajara. So Mexico right now has the advantage in the group. If they win, because of the new tiebreaker rules, and this is very important, our group chat almost fell apart about an hour ago in trying to decipher all of this. The first tiebreaker in the group is head-to-head. So whoever wins this game between Mexico and South Korea will win the group. That's big, because they'll have the tiebreak advantage. There's no way they could be jumped, because they'd be on 6 points. If they lose game three and the other team wins game three from this match, they can only get the 6 points, but they wouldn't have the tiebreak. So tiebreaker is the first, is head-to-head, and that is essential to know when we get to this second game and going into the third matches. Other games today, I went through them quickly. Switzerland and Bosnia and Herzegovina. There was a red card in the 80th minute for Bosnia and Herzegovina. It was a denial of an obvious goal-scoring opportunity, and the game got silly after that. It was 1-0 with a goal 6 minutes before that from Switzerland. They scored 4 minutes after the red card to make it 2-0. They scored at the 90th minute to make it 3-0. Then they conceded to make it 3-1, but then Granit Xhaka scored in the 97th minute to restore the three-goal win, 4-1 for Switzerland. Canada and Qatar, I mentioned some of the histrionics with it. Canada was all over Qatar from the beginning. Qatar, I still can't believe they got a point against Switzerland. I really can't with what we've seen from Qatar in this match and what we saw from Qatar coming into the tournament. Kyle Larin opened the scoring in the 16th minute. Jonathan David in the 29th. You got a denial of an obvious goal scoring opportunity. Red card in the 33rd for Qatar. David made it 3-0 in first half stoppage time. Then you had the foul and red card and broken leg for Ismail Kone. Nathan Saliba scored in the 64th minute, so 7 minutes after he checked into the game for Kone, then held up his jersey, which was pretty amazing for a guy who checks into the game as a sub, scores a wonderful goal, and is thinking about his teammate who left the field on a stretcher. Then a fifth goal, then a sixth goal in stoppage time. David completed the hat trick, so he goes level with Messi in terms of having hat tricks. So Canada wins 6-0. They're in great shape in their group. And the match going on right now, Mexico up 1-0 in the 55th minute. Mexico, I think, has shown more in a game and a half than we've seen from South Korea. It was a great comeback from South Korea against Czechia. I feel a little less positive about Czechia after what we saw from them today. So the comeback maybe doesn't have quite as much meaning.
We'll talk a little bit about those power rankings and things. Got into it last night with Madison Crew.

0: The Athletic kind of ripped off our gimmick, and I have some issues with it. And one of those revolves around the U.S. men's national team. We'll talk about that. We'll talk about what you need to know about the U.S. and Australia tomorrow at 3 o'clock on the other side of the break. 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

0: join the game. Noel White alongside, riding shotgun. What's up, Noel? We're navigating a few different twists here as Noel and I have figured out how to do shows on multiple platforms all at once and trying to make all of it work. So bear with us a little bit. We might have to juggle as we go, but it's been cool with our intersection show kind of crossing over into Atlanta soccer tonight. I know you have been bitten by the bug when it comes to the World Cup and how all of that has gone. So what have you been consuming with the World Cup as of late?
1: Man, it's been at least a match a day for me so far, but I've been consuming multiple matches. I think today I didn't switch gears until

0: the dream went into their house of horrors. It's not October, but it is spooky season. Got the dub. We'll talk about that later. But before that, it was all soccer all day, and it's been this way all week. Saw a lot of goals scored. I got to see Mbappe in live and in action. I got to see him score. I saw 2 out of 3 Messi goals. That was awesome. I saw a very, I think, shell-shocked Cristiano Ronaldo team. But the most fun I think I've had so far was Spain. Watching Spain against Cape Verde. I went in cheering for Spain, and I left being very entertained watching them be denied for the entire game. You could start to see the frustration on Spain's face the longer it went on. You could see the confidence grow in Cape Verde the more it went on. You could feel they really wanted that action on the left side of the field of Spain, like that left top of the goal. They kept trying to get a lot of scoring action going that way, and Cape Verde was just ready for everything they threw at them. It was really fun.
1: Yeah, Cabo Verde is very cool, the whole story, and we've talked a lot about it all week. If you haven't seen the updates today, it looks like Vecinha's mother, who he talked about in his post-game press conference, who the situation, she was caught up in the travel bond scenario that was out there a few months ago in traveling to the World Cup. Now, that got dropped because it ultimately wasn't very successful, and it was deterring travel. So when it got dropped, by that point, it was too difficult for the prices. The prices were too high, so it was too difficult to get everything booked to get the visa. So now, with some help, it has gotten done, and I believe she is going to be there for game 2 when they play Uruguay. So very cool.
2: Exciting.
1: Yeah, it's that's what the things you get out of this tournament, you know? I mean, like, I learned as I was watching that Cabo Verde game and figuring out what we were going to write about, like, I'm like, okay, this is kind of almost like mythical, this kind of result and what it's turning into. Let me look at Cabo Verdean mythology, and I found the spirit protector who comes out of the cave to protect the country from storms. Just stuff like that we learn about these countries that we've never had a chance to travel to and we didn't know about. These are the things you get at the World Cup.
0: No, there are. Yeah, we learned a lot about Cape Verde, not just on the field, but off. And can I say, the kit, the pregame kit and the kit itself, very nice in being able to stop a hell-bent Spain on coming in to win it all, really, and to be able to put the brakes on them and look good while you're doing it. It was really fun to watch. I just want to see how far they can go. Now, admittedly, I do believe it would have been a different match if you had Lamine Yamal in there for the entire game.
1: Yeah, I agree.
0: You saw instantly how the game changed as soon as he entered. But he only played for, 18 minutes?
1: Yeah, I think it was stoppage time, a little more than 20. And it was interesting when Lamine Yamal checked into that game for Spain. I thought he was really good straight away, and you saw Cabo Verde kind of panic a little bit.
0: A little bit.
1: But then you saw the rustiness from Lamine as well, because he hadn't played in a competitive match in a couple of months. And I thought, like, towards the end, he was a little sloppy, which is to be expected.
2: Right. Because I think when I asked you about him a couple months ago, he still had the hammy injury.
1: So we were still
2: unsure if we were going to see him.
1: Yeah, it was a big concern for Spain for a while. And I think it's a valid one, because I think we saw the difference of Spain when he was on the field, when Nico Williams was on the field, and when they weren't. You weren't as dynamic, you weren't as threatening, you weren't as unpredictable, because you didn't have those wingers who can beat you 1v1 with pace, but also with skill. Spain needs that to be able to break through teams like Cabo Verde that, look, Cabo Verde knows who they are. They're a really good defensive team, period. But they know playing a team like Spain, they have to be more defensive. They have to sit back. You need your 40-year-old goalkeeper to have a magical kind of day, and he did. And the rest of the team played really well in front of him as well.
2: I mean, the goalkeeper was so exceptional. He gained like what, 2 million?

0: followers?
1: No, a whole lot more than that.
0: Was it more than that?
1: So he was. We talked about the streamer who boosted Tim Payne's following, the New Zealand fullback. This is on a whole nother level. So in Brazil, the World Cup rights were actually acquired by a streaming channel on YouTube. And it's a very famous one in Brazil, Kaze TV. So when he's having this great match, because they're coming at the broadcast a little bit different style, they're like, oh, he's only got like 50,000 Instagram followers. Go follow him. And then the rest of the world joins in when they start to hear about this. He went from 50,000 Instagram followers to... On our show, when we were talking about it, he picked up about a million followers. Like during the show, he is now at 13.9 million Instagram followers.
2: Wow.
0: But I mean,
2: he hit the trifecta of
0: he's handsome, he's played well, and there is somebody out there pushing his name. That's what you need. That's the trifecta.
1: Yep. It's wild. Vocinha is now followed by 13.9 million people. We'll see if any...
0: growing.
1: Yeah, it's going to keep going. He'll be over 14 probably before the night's over. Mexico up 1-0 going into the 71st minute. It is the pausa de hidratación, which has been quite the topic on the social medias and in stadiums where you've heard boos, and I feel like it's getting louder.
0: The hydration break.
1: Yeah, some people are talking about it a lot. I talked about it on social media. I got a lot of people riled up. I got called a bunch of names. I think it's making the tournament better, actually. I think people are conflating a few different things with it. I have said consistently, I would never go to a break during it if I'm producing a game. I wouldn't go to a commercial break. I would do a picture-in-picture at a minimum, but I would do more of what Telemundo does, where they use the bars around the picture for product placement, for a sponsorship, for whatever. I think that's the right way to do it. The actual pause is making the games better. I think players are more rested. I think players are fresher. You are going to deal with heat in some venues where it's needed, but you can't have it in some venues and not in others because of the competitive integrity of the tournament. I do think that is very important. And it's all turning into a mush of rabble. People can get mad and yell and vent their frustration without actually having maybe the full reasoning behind it. So we'll see. I think it's been a really fun tournament. I think you're seeing a lot of goals. Some people are saying that's purely because there are some bad teams in it. I would disagree with that.
0: I think we're seeing a lot of parity.
1: I think you've seen a lot. I think we saw Qatar today struggle. I think we saw Curacao in game one struggle. Outside of that, we haven't seen this. And you had the 5-1 with Tunisia. Coach gets fired. The Bosnia game today, you have a red card that leads to that game getting kind of weird with goals. It's been a really fun tournament, and I think there's two reasons why. I do think the hydration breaks are making it a fun tournament because, again, players are fresher. And also the rules that FIFA put in place to prevent time wasting. You're not seeing people take forever on throw-ins. You're not seeing people take forever on goal kicks. You're seeing players get off the field quickly on substitutions. You're not having to play 10 minutes of stoppage time on a regular basis because the game's flowing. More action is being played. Which is a good thing. It's making the product better. We'll see if that factors in tomorrow as the U.S. plays Australia. And this is going to be potentially the most watched U.S. men's national team game ever. It could be potentially the most watched soccer match in the States ever. A 3 o'clock kick on a Friday in the middle of the summer.
0: On a holiday Friday.
1: Yeah. I think it has all that potential. I think it could be a massive, massive rating. We already saw that for game one. And now you've got hype coming into this. Now, Christian Pulisic, latest update, he has not trained with the group this week. He has worked out physically on his own. From all accounts, nothing has changed about the injury. It was a contusion-related injury with his calf. He got hit in the same spot in the match. And it tightened up at halftime, and when he cooled down, that's when he came out of the match against Paraguay. He's very important against Australia because, as we've seen with them, they're a good team, and this one's gotten a little spicy in the pregame buildup.
0: I'll definitely be tuned in. I think I'm with Sam and Greg until 10. I'm gonna get a great nap.

0: get a drink, get something on the grill.
1: And watch US Australia. That is going to be fun. I wonder if Dyson Daniels will be there.
2: Oh, yeah. You get a few interesting little crossover things like that.
1: By the way, that has been one of my favorite side things.
0: Watching the European commentators have to figure out which American superstar they're looking at.
2: Absolutely hilarious. Yeah, there's some that they are not getting. Liv Morgan from WWE was in the stands on one, and they cut to her, and they did not know who she was on the European broadcast. I don't think Telemundo knew who she was either. It was very entertaining.
1: They knew they had A Manning in New York.
2: They just didn't know which one they had. Nice.
1: They was like, it's a Manning. I'm almost certain. I can't tell you anything beyond that.
2: And I was quite tickled. This is the chaos we get with the World Cup. We'll talk a little bit more about U.S. Men's National Team in stoppage time and on the podcast portion of the show. But coming up next, we got the 3-4-3. We got three players that have stood out today. We got four headlines from all over the tournament and then three things that have made me smile. That's coming up next in the 3-4-3 on Atlanta Soccer Tonight on 92.9 The Game and the Odyssey app.

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4: Back, it's Atlanta Soccer Tonight. It's time for the 3-4-3. 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Y'all know this by now. 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If you are listening on the radio, if you are listening on the Odyssey app live, you're going to want to move over to YouTube when we finish this segment. The show will continue. We'll take some questions. We're going to get into culture and team building. It's going to be a fun conversation with me and Noel, but I got to deliver a 3-4-3 for you. And during the World Cup, the categories have kind of evolved a little bit. It is going to be three standout players from today, four headlines from around the tournament, and three things that make me smile. The three standouts, I mean, Jonathan David's got to be number one, right? He scored a hat trick in this game against Qatar, and yeah, it got kind of weird, and yeah, they had two red cards, and he completed the hat trick in stoppage time, second hat trick of the tournament. But Jonathan David, if he can be firing on all cylinders for Canada, along with Kyle Larin, who has been scoring goals, then Canada's attack, which I think has been a little bit of an issue for them, and they've been doing this without Alphonso Davies as well, then Canada turns into a different team. If they can have David and Larin scoring, get Davies back, Canada should be in the knockout round for the first time ever. Can they actually pull off a knockout win? Going to be a fascinating one. Number two on the standout players from today, Johan Manzambi, the Swiss 20-year-old, scored two goals today. He came off the bench in game one against Qatar. Didn't really add too much in the 25 minutes plus that he played. He was told to just play. Let the talent speak for itself. Do what you do. He did that in this one. He scored his first goal at the World Cup 3 minutes after coming off the bench. He added a second in stoppage time. I was really disappointed with Switzerland in their match against Qatar. I thought they should have put that match away. They gave up a late equalizer. I was more disappointed with Switzerland than I was impressed by Qatar in that one. They were much better today, the Swiss. And Manzambi, if he becomes your spark plug off the bench, then we're having a very different conversation about this team. And number three, a player that we got a chance to see firsthand at Atlanta Stadium today, Ladislav Krejci, the defender from Czechia. He was named man of the match, and he was the one that I kept writing about in my notes. He was the one who really impressed me. South Africa played long a lot, and for some reason kept going at him. He won the overwhelming majority of his duels. He was very good on the ball as well, I thought. When the Czechs played through Krejci in the build-up, they were much, much better. The Wolves center back is a top player. I was very, very impressed with him. He is a player. And look, you start to think about this when you see guys in a World Cup, you're like, there is a team here in Atlanta. Maybe that player is available. I think Krejci might be a little bit difficult to pull off because he's in the Premier League with Wolves. He's a guy who has been at that kind of level for a minute. He's the captain of Czechia. But, you know, if he wanted to come to Atlanta or come to Major League Soccer, I would not be too upset about that. Ladislav Krejci, very impressive tonight. All right, four headlines from around the tournament. Talked about it with Canada. They have to be in this because it's their first ever World Cup win. This is their third tournament that they have been in. They were there in 1986. They were there last time out in 2022. But they get their first win.

And now it is against Qatar, and it's against maybe the weakest team in the tournament. But the headlines, even though a lot are going to be about Ismaël Koné with the broken leg and the injury to him that is going to impact this team, because I think Koné is a player who has really come into his own over the last 12 to 18 months in Europe. Losing him is going to be a struggle for Canada, and there's going to be a lot of talk about that, and there should be. Don't lose the fact that Canada has finally gotten their first World Cup win. That is very important. And in my opinion, as a U.S. fan, I think things are better when Canada is good. And for a long time, they weren't competitive. For a long time, they weren't even getting to the final round of World Cup qualifying. When they're competitive along with Mexico,

Tootsie Pop back at him, but go Canada. I'm good with it. I'll have some poutine this weekend in honor of Canada. Number two on the headlines, the U.S. has seized more than 50 drones near World Cup sites, according to the Department of Homeland Security. In Kansas City, a joint federal city counter drone team intercepted 8 drones on Wednesday during World Cup events at the stadium and the FIFA Fan Festival. We have seen some drones in, this is separate, but in Mexico, at where South Korea was training in the build-up to the match that's going on right now that South Korea should have leveled, but the goalkeeper for Mexico kept it out and then sitting on the ground is able to get to it to prevent the follow-up opportunity from going in. Unbelievable play to keep that out. It's 88th minute. It's still 1-0 Mexico. The drones, though, this is it's going to be interesting. We've seen it from a spying standpoint in terms of team practices. And, yeah, there are other things that can happen with this. That's why the Department of Homeland Security is involved. But 50 have been seized during World Cup or near World Cup sites since the start of the tournament last week. Number three on the headlines. We talked about this earlier in the pre-tournament build-up. Tottenham have gotten the deal done finally to bring in Jan van Hekke from Brighton. And Roberto De Zerbi, the manager at Tottenham Hotspur, who kept them up, he wanted to get him. He'd played for him previously at Brighton, wanted him to build up the Spurs back line. Gets it done in what is sounding like a £52 million deal. Not cheap for Tottenham Hotspur, and they hope that one pays off. And then number four, and this is one that can be kind of a global conversation, but this one is originating from Turkey, their manager, Vincenzo Montella. He said on Thursday during his pregame press conference that the harsh criticism following his side's opening 2-0 loss to Australia has been demoralizing for some of his younger players. And he is saying that they deserve more support as they go into a critical game with Paraguay. Both teams on 0 points. Both teams need a win here. Turkey was seen as a team that could challenge the U.S. to win the group, but Australia is now that team after the win. This is tough because, look, there's a lot of pressure on players and coaches in this tournament. We've already seen a coach lose their job in this tournament. He said, Montella, it doesn't bother me because I'm a little bit older. I'm able to switch off from that. But a lot of our players are only 20 years of age. They're young guys, so they can suffer a lot in that sort of situation. I think we've been pretty firm and harsh at home, and I think over the last few days that certainly had an impact on the players' morale, talking about what the media has said at home. He said they're men. They're not robots, not machines. So they have been affected on how overboard some of the reactions have been. And that's the struggle that when we get into these conversations, because when we talk about these teams, yes, we have to criticize when players need to be criticized. We talk about this with Atlanta United, and it's something that I talk about aspiring commentators for. You do have to remember you're talking about human beings. Even when a player makes a big mistake that costs a team a game, you can talk about the mistake or you can talk about the poor performance without being disrespectful. And that sometimes gets lost, and it sometimes turns into just, I'm just saying this. I'm just saying this because it's how I feel. You do have to think about the other side of it. And I think at the World Cup level, when we're talking about the national side of it, the national team side of it, sometimes it is overboard, and sometimes it becomes performative. And, you know, that is a little bit of just the culture of social media that we deal with now. And sometimes people forget that you're talking about another person and instead think about, I need to be over the top here to get attention. And it's a shame because it does have an impact. I don't think you gain any better performance from the player by being disrespectful in talking about their previous performance. I think it's only going to do harm. It's not going to do good. That's something that you have to be careful about. And I think some maybe lose sight of that at times. All right, three things that made me smile. Not that. Number one, you saw this late in the game last night in Mexico between Atlanta's

Uzbekistan White Wolves and Colombia. Crazy situation with Abdulkadir Khusanov, who was going for a tackle on a Colombian player. The Uzbekistan defender went in hard, committed the foul, but he also continued through as he's charging in to try to stop the play. I mean, he's trying to make the play. He's a step late. But then he continues through and has an accidental collision with a cameraman, and he sent the cameraman a signed jersey bearing the message, "I am sorry." Completely accidental. It did not look like it was very pleasant for the camera operator, but he was okay, thankfully. It didn't end up being an injury situation. And he gets an autographed Khusanov jersey. Also, Uzbekistan left a nice note for their Mexican hosts at the stadium in the Estadio Azteca, wished Mexico well the rest of the tournament. Uzbekistan's becoming a favorite. I was really impressed with how they played last night. And, of course, they're based here in Atlanta. We're going to see them in Game 3 in the group stage. Number 2 on things that make me smile. This is something that we always try to end the show with, things that make us smile. And I'm really lucky to get to do something that makes me smile this weekend. I'm going to be part of the Tercer Tiempo Film Festival. It's going to be at the Atlanta Marriott Northeast in the Emory area. Starts tomorrow at 10 a.m. It is completely free. It continues on Saturday. I will be there on Saturday, and I'll be in one of the discussion panels after a film about some of the marketing that goes into the game. And really where it first popped up at the World Cup was in 1970 with Pelé, when he stopped, as all the cameras are on him in the first World Cup that was televised in color around the world. He stopped before the kickoff, and he bent over to tie his shoes, and they did a close-up, and he was wearing Pumas. And it became a very big deal. And then now you have all the brands chasing all the dollars and all the superstars, and that was kind of the real start of all this. So really looking forward to the film, really looking forward to all the other films. You can find out more by going to Tercer Tiempo Fest on social media, and you can also find it on the Soccer Down Here Instagram page as well. We're really lucky to be partners with the festival, and I'm looking forward to Saturday morning, 10 a.m. for King Puma and that screening. But you've got films about Maradona, you've got films about Marcello Lippi, you've got lots of great films. It's free for everybody. Starts at 10 a.m. tomorrow at the Atlanta Marriott Northeast. And the last thing that has made me smile today, it was very cool. After the game, after doing all of our media, after going through Hugo Bruce transcripts, which is not something that makes me smile because he says crazy things. What made me smile is walking back into the media center at the World Congress Center. So on what I think might still be called Falcons Landing. I always think of it that way because when we went to the old Georgia Dome, you know, the grass area there between the World Congress Center and where you walk over to Mercedes-Benz Stadium. Pickup game. A soccer pickup game with little kids, with adults, with all nationalities, all backgrounds, all ages. The adults were letting the little kids play with them. It was so cool to see with the stadium and all the World Cup branding behind it, because that's what it is. You're going to have so many people who are going to remember this World Cup experience here in Atlanta and things like that. So just stumbling on that game after, you know, walking out of the World Congress Center and then coming back in and seeing it, that was so cool. Because if you love the game, you've jumped into one of those pickup games before like that with random strangers, and you meet people, and they might be from anywhere in the world. And a lot of times in those pickup games, you make lifelong friends. It's very, very cool. Or you just have a special memory of playing in the shadow of a World Cup stadium like little kids today got to do at Falcons Landing. So cool. All right, tomorrow, U.S. men's national team and Australia, 3 o'clock kick. You can watch it all over the place, all over the city, so many different events. I will be at McRae's on the Beltline with 92.9 The Game. Day-Day is going to follow me, but I'm on from 6 to 8. So the game's at 3. It'll be over at 5. I get an hour to gather myself, and then we'll break down everything that happened. Day-Day will be on from 8 to 11. We'll both be at McRae's. Come watch the game with us. Come hang out. Come stay for the post-game show, 6 to 8 Atlanta Soccer tonight.

Friday after the U.S. and Australia. Fingers crossed. Fingers crossed for Christian Pulisic's health. We'll be talking about all of it tomorrow. But we're also going to continue the conversation tonight over on YouTube. Come hang out with us. Make sure you are getting all the podcasts. Thank you for following Atlanta Soccer tonight all throughout this tournament, and we're not even close to halfway done. Y'all have a good rest of the night. Adios, everybody.

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0: Scottie Scheffler's week. Not at Shinnecock Hills, not in the U.S. Open, and you shouldn't be all that surprised by this. The U.S. Open has been by far Scottie Scheffler's worst major tournament. By far. In his 28 prior championship starts, Scottie has finished outside the top 25 just five times. First off, that's insane. That's why he's the best player in the world. 28 championship starts, only five times you finish outside the top 25. The problem is, four of those five times were in the U.S. Open, including two missed cuts. Today wasn't a good start for Scottie, especially for his exceptional standard. After parring the difficult seventh, he doubled on eight. He needed a birdie on the par 3 17th just to save a 2-over 72 for the day. And here's the sobering reality as well. As tough as Shinnecock Hills is, tonight, pardon, today, might have been the easiest that the course is going to play all week long. Here was the Golf Channel's Rex Hoggard on Westwood One Sports, more specifically Jim Rome, earlier saying just this.
1: It's as easy as it's going to play, Jim. And I know that's tough to say when you hear a player like Rory McIlroy, who shot one under, said he would have taken that at the beginning of the day. And keep in mind, the last two times the USGA was here for the U.S. Open, the last time being 2018, it did not go well. As a matter of fact, you could argue that they lost the golf course, whatever that means. So this time around, today's forecast called for winds that gusted to 40 miles an hour. So they erred on the side of caution.
0: It was the slowest greens since the mid-90s, and Scottie Scheffler shot 2-over for today. While Scottie is on the doorstep of the career Grand Slam, undoubtedly the biggest story at Shinnecock Hills this week, perhaps a lesson could be taken from Rory McIlroy's recent pursuits of that achievement. Rory, last year at Augusta, became the sixth player in the history of golf to win the career Grand Slam. Rory, if you remember, won three of the first four majors by the time he was 25 years old. The problem was, he didn't get that elusive green jacket until he was 35 years old. A full decade plus later, during that stretch, by the way, didn't win any major championships. He won the third of those four majors in 2014. No major championships from 2015 through 2024. Had some collapses in there as well, most notably in the U.S. Open 2 years ago at Pinehurst number two. So while Scottie can earn the career slam by the time his 30th birthday hits next Tuesday, that should not be the expectation, especially since he's gone 13 starts without a win, hasn't won this year. The third longest drought of his career. The reality is that his game isn't in the best place right now. When Scottie was at his best last year and the year before that, he was automatic. He was like a robot. He's not going to be fazed by pressure, and you just knew exactly where it was going to go. His iron play, his putter right now, it's far from what it had been when Scottie was the most dominant force in golf, probably since Tiger Woods in his prime. Not an exaggeration to say. So, Scottie Scheffler, this is not going to be his week. So, who actually does win this tournament? Well, following with the theme of this rant, you should expect one of the past U.S. Open champs to probably win the U.S. Open, because when you look at the scoreboard, look at the leaderboard, pardon, just players that are ranked tied for ninth or better. Let's count them up. How many of these guys are former U.S. Open champions? Well, there's Wyndham Clark, who right now has the 6-under par, 4-shot lead over the rest of the fields. Oh, well, there's Matt Fitzpatrick. He won it in 2022. Oh, there's Dustin Johnson. It's been a minute since he's won, but he's a major champion. Gary Woodland is at 2-under as well. He won it in 2019. John

Rahm, he's won a U.S. Open. Rory McIlroy, of course, has won a U.S. Open. Bryson DeChambeau was the one to beat Rory McIlroy 2 years ago. So to add that up, that's Rahm, Woodland, Johnson, Fitzpatrick, Wyndham Clark. Huh. That's what? DeChambeau, McIlroy? That's seven. Seven former U.S. Open champs who right now are tied for ninth or better in this tournament. Those are the players you should expect to win this tournament because the USGA, given what they do and the type of tournaments they pick or the courses they pick, they generally have a type who wins these tourneys. And Scottie Scheffler has shown us, up until this point, as great as he is, the U.S. Open isn't exactly his type. This is a question we're asking. Generally speaking, perhaps it's something we could talk about throughout today's show. By the way, this is Westwood One Sports Night. My name is Josh Graham. Denton Day is the producer of this program. We've got Oliver Popular taking your calls at 310-840-4910. And perhaps you can answer this question for us. What is better for Major League Baseball? That the minor leagues are the primary developmental arm for the sport? Or if that is college baseball? What, hypothetically, is better for Major League Baseball? Because that's been the debate today with a proposal made by MLB towards the PA, that kind of like enforcing a salary cap, isn't super popular, but has been proposed in terms of its amateur entry rules. 310-840-4910. It's a strange place to be when you look at proposals that billionaire owners are making in a labor dispute and you side with them over the players. That's a strange place to be. Don't know how to feel about that. But they like their proposal that included salary cap more than what the players put out. Seems the players are being more rigid than owners are. And honestly, in terms of the good for Major League Baseball, today's proposal on the amateur entry rules, it's a net positive for Major League Baseball, and for the sport in general, if it were to pass. It would be a significant win for college baseball. It would be an impactful blow to the minor leagues. Now, getting into, if you haven't been following, the details of it today. Just like we see in football and in basketball, this proposal would set into motion that college is the primary developmental arm for Major League Baseball. Just like we see with college football to the NFL, college basketball to the NBA. It would prohibit players from coming straight out of high school into the minor league ranks. Now, there are still some independent paths you could take, but being part of major league organizations, you won't be allowed to do that straight out of high school anymore. Rather than playing in college baseball for 3 years, which is the rule right now, or being 3 years removed from high school is the rule, it would be 2 years. So that's the compromise there. Hey, you got to go to college, but it's not, essentially you got to go to college, but it's not for 3 years, it's now for 2 years. But this is huge for college. See, for example, remember the hype that Bryce Harper had out of high school? It's on the cover of Sports Illustrated. And while we're going down the Washington path, the year before that, Steven Strasburg, or a couple years before he arrived at San Diego State, people started talking about him. Imagine if those guys were able to go into Major League Baseball right away. Or how about Bobby Witt Jr., or maybe a better example because he's straight out of high school. How about Jackson Holliday, or his brother Ethan Holliday? Those guys being able to jump right into college baseball and become stars rather than disappearing, playing for the Winston-Salem Dash. Using that example because that's where my home is. Season ticket holder used to be. Shout out to the Dash and to the Greensboro Grasshoppers. There's no question that this news would hurt minor league baseball. If this were to pass, we've already seen a ton of retraction
of the minors in

0: recent years. A big reason for that, fewer rounds in the draft year after year. It went from 50 rounds to 40 rounds in 2012. In 2021, it went from 40 to 20. This proposal would have the draft go from 20 rounds to 12. Fewer draft picks means fewer players to pay, which means you don't need to have as many teams, feasibly, in minor league baseball. There's no question that this is a cost-saving measure for MLB owners. Call a spade a spade. And you might be looking to find cost-saving measures ahead of an ugly labor fight that's coming up ahead this winter. But with fewer minor league teams, it does present a smaller runway to get star players from college that develop some name recognition, having success perhaps in Omaha and in the College World Series, getting them to the bigs. So again, the question we're asking, is this good for baseball at large? Is it good that you kneecap minor league baseball while strengthening the college games by having more of the stars right out of high school essentially have to participate in college baseball for a couple of years? With respect to the minor league teams, every one of the minor league games are glorified exhibitions. Love minor league baseball. Love going to games. Honestly, we do. But there are no stakes attached to a minor league baseball game. Not today, not ever. Which means there's no scenario there would be national appeal to watch minor league games or talk about a minor league result on a microphone such as this one. College baseball, meanwhile, does have a following because college fan bases are super passionate. So what else are they going to follow when basketball season ends? Oh, no, you follow your college baseball team. That's what you do. And especially when you get to the NCAA baseball tournament and regionals and the College World Series, there is great potential with college baseball for this sport to grow in popularity, and you can add to the popularity of it by having better prospects play in it. And it's great for Major League Baseball to have these massive stars develop before they ever step foot on a professional field, whether it's in the minors or Major League Baseball. That is a good thing. That is something the NFL has understood for a very long time, that healthy college football is good for the NFL. Why? Because you already know who Fernando Mendoza is. He's a household name before he ever steps foot in the Raiders organization. And that creates interest, that sells. And there's possibility for that in college baseball that, if anyone's being honest, you just don't get with the minor leagues. But again, we'll pose the question to you. What's better for Major League Baseball? Let's assume that this is something that you get to choose unilaterally, passes or not. That the minor leagues are primarily the developmental arm for the sport, or college baseball is. 310-840-4910 if you want in. The Canyon of Heroes is top of mind. The New York Knicks had an epic victory parade today. There are three highlights you must stick around for, and those are next on Westwood One Sports Night. 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
1: The U.S. men's national team looks to go 2-0 in group play when they take on Australia. Can the Americans win two games in group play for the first time since the original World Cup nearly a century ago? We'll find out tomorrow. Westwood One Sports.

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2: From the Knicks victory parade today, narrowing it down to three, and it's going to be hard to top this one. Tyler Kolek being confused for a fan, frisked by police, nearly thrown out of the parade. Tyler Kolek, the former Marquette guard, tweeting out after the fact, I swear I'm on the team. He was high-fiving fans, and the police thought that this was a fan that got past the barricades. Nope. It's actual New York Knicks basketball player, Tyler Kolek. So, with respect to Mitchell Robinson's souped-up truck making an appearance in the parade, this is the funniest thing featuring an actual Knicks player to happen in the parade. Also, as a runner-up, Jose Alvarado at the top of his lungs, maybe the most New York thing that happened at the parade today, was Jose Alvarado singing at the top of his lungs, 50 Cent's Many Men, as you do. Next highlight, Mike Brown, the head coach, vehemently refusing to stop singing Who Let the Dogs Out. When he walked off the float, fans started chanting it at him. So, of course, when he took the podium, he had to do this.
3: Let's go one time. Who let the dogs out? Who let the dogs out? I love you, New York.
2: It's unbelievable. Just one time. You mean for the 17th time? You just did it on Fallon a few days ago. One time, New York. One time. That song came out more than a century ago, or a quarter century ago. A century ago would be wild. What kind of bangers do you think we could pull from the Roaring Twenties? See if D-Day or Oliver has any of that in the computer. Hey, let's fire up some hits from a... We're going to go do... What's the dance from the 20s? The tango? Is that Roaring Twenties? Is that what we were doing? I don't know. Find some of the hits. It does feel like a 100-year-old song, in a sense. Oliver, can you tell me who sings Who Let the Dogs Out? Because I don't think you were alive when Who Let the Dogs Out was released in 2000.
4: I was not. I was born in 2002, and I have no clue who sings it.
2: D-Day.
5: It's the Baja Men, and apparently now Mike Brown.
2: Mike Brown. Get them collab, anybody? Remix! Mike Brown and the Baja Men. See, that's all. Mike Brown is 56 years old. The Baja Men put out Who Let the Dogs Out when he was 30. Honestly, the biggest opponent to this collab happening might be the King of New York, that being Jalen Brunson, who was not even 4 years old when that song dropped. Here was Jalen Brunson sharing his displeasure with all of this.
6: I don't know how many times I got to tell Mike to stop doing that shit. Sorry.
2: Yeah, that sounds about right. Oh, shoot! We have exclusive sound of Jalen Brunson reacting to Mike Brown.

0: down the one time or the second or third time he forgot to use a timeout at the end of game situation versus Atlanta. Just play that one more time for me, please. Thank you.
1: I don't know how many times I told Mike to stop doing that. Sorry.
0: Remember when we ripped Mike Brown during the playoffs? But then again, it was an NBC graphics issue when we thought he had a timeout that he didn't actually have, and then he could have used the use it or lose it timeout, but didn't. The NBA playoffs, they last a minute. So Mike Brown refusing to stop singing Who Let the Dogs Out, that's certainly a highlight. But D-Day could not limit this to just one singular activity. The third highlight from the Knicks parade. We have Mike Brown. We have Tyler Kolek. The real stars of the victory parade were the New York basketball fans themselves. Knicks fans doing wildly reckless things. And this list here just have narrowed down to three. But please, D-Day, please, Oliver, please, you in the audience, 310-840-4910. If you were at this parade, I'd love to hear from you. If you were at the Knicks parade, would love to hear from you. But these are the three things on my algorithm, on my social media, that I saw as the craziest things that Knicks fans did. The twerking lady on a light post that then got into a fight with another lady. Did you see this video, D-Day? The reason I ask, I'm hesitant to bring it up because isn't it one of those that you see and you immediately wonder if it's a bit, if it's real?
2: Oh, no. I knew that was real. I've seen mad people twerking before, and there you can't act. That's not a, there's no bit there.
0: No bit. That's just New Yorkers being New Yorkers and twerkers getting agitated. Or, you know, someone getting agitated with said twerker. So that was the first thing, probably. Shout out to whoever placed a massive Chick-fil-A delivery order in the middle of the parade. You see the poor Chick-fil-A delivery people, and it's not, D-Day, them holding a Chick-fil-A bag. It's not like a singular bag. They've got the black insulated bag. The black insulated box, so to speak. Meaning a lot of chicken was ordered here. And they're just walking with this massive insulated cooler amidst the throngs of fans asking out loud, "Who placed this Chick-fil-A order?" Because, don't know, honestly, because we were on so late last night, what time the parade started. When I woke up, I started seeing some of these clips. I can imagine, in order to get an ample, pristine spot in line at the victory parade, you got to be out there pretty early. So if you're trying to order some breakfast, or if you're trying, you might get out there before the Chick-fil-A is open. You know, and all right, we'll get the spot. And then at this time, we're going to place a massive order. We're all going to chip in on Venmo. That's what we're going to do. So, shout out to whoever placed a massive Chick-fil-A delivery order amidst the Knicks victory parade. But this one might take the cake, honestly. All of these are really good. Knick fans doing reckless, wild things at the parade. How about the fan that tried to pull off a squints Wendy peppercorn move? If you're unaware, if you're uninitiated, a guy receiving medical care, down on his back, getting, what do we call it? Like mouth-to-mouth treatment. And then resuscitated trying to kiss the lady that's helping him. She, much like Wendy Peppercorn,

0: was not a fan of this, it seemed. But Knick fans are going to be Knick fans, is the takeaway to have from today's parade. Is there anything I missed, D-Day, or did I cover most of it?
1: No, you covered the big things. I would also add that my favorite element of the parade and just this whole like championship celebratory run is that like the greatest dude is Carl Anthony Towns. Like, yeah. He's just having the most fun all the time and is just the happiest human being in the world. He's been the butt of the joke. I've made him the butt of the joke for a long time. But, meow. Like, man, Big Purr is living it up.
0: I thought you were going to say Alicia Keys was the highlight of the parade. Bold decision to go Alicia Keys, because the elephant in the room is Jay-Z not a Knick fan. I mean, the Nets. Well,
1: you're famously Brooklyn.
0: Yeah, yeah.
1: They do have a team position, as much as they forget it sometimes.
0: In that position, you gotta... I think Billy Joel is the first call. Do you think Alicia Keys was the first call? Or did they call Billy Joel first? They had the piano already there. They're like, all right, let's ask Billy first and then Alicia.
1: Well, why would they ask Billy Joel over Alicia Keys?
0: I think there's a pecking order here. And I think going New York State of Mind.
1: I mean, Empire State of Mind. They literally play it nonstop at Times Square. Like, literally, I stayed there. And it was nonstop.
0: But let's not forget, Empire State of Mind is a play off the song New York State of Mind. Just saying, if we're comparing the songs, well, that one. And also, you don't have Jay-Z. I would agree with you if it was Jay-Z who was there with Alicia Keys, but these are considerations you have to have. So your opinion is that they Alicia was the call,
1: yeah,
0: and that Billy Joel was not.
1: They adopted that as the song.
0: Understood. Did appreciate that they used Empire State of Mind on the Nike ad. The Nike ad right after they won the championship. 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Is Christian Pulisic going to go for the U.S. tomorrow? We'll read into the manager's comments, and if you haven't heard him, we'll play him for you, and we'll discuss how his potential absence might impact the way the Americans play against the Australians next on Westwood One Sports Night.
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0: 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Dial #250, say Mike Rowe. 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
2: 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So I said no. I was booked on the Deitch Podcast before the Taylor Swift phenomenon. 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
2: Is a host country. They generally give you a softball right out of the gate. You should whack Paraguay. You can also say, Josh, it's a singular result. We have a much larger sample size of mediocrity watching U.S. soccer that we're going to be guarded here. And it's a lot more convenient to lean on that larger sample than believing based on this one, albeit outstanding, one singular performance. Also, the United States' best player, Christian Pulisic, his status is very much up in the air. After Pulisic practiced by himself on the side today, here was the update that manager Mauricio Pochettino gave.
3: We'll see. I think at the moment we'll see if he's not available for tomorrow, will be available for the next game. But I think he's doing a massive effort trying to be ready. When this type of thing happen, always is painful, but I think Christian is strong and with great mentality and is doing a fantastic effort to try to be ready as soon as possible.
2: So those are the reasons to be skeptical and to have reservations. However, if the Americans beat Australia, dream all you want. Dream you can win the whole damn thing. We won't stop you. We won't hold you back. If you beat Australia tomorrow, dream as much as you like. And if you do it without Christian Pulisic, holy cow. Do you know the last time the United States won two group stage matches? The answer is never. It's never happened. The United States has never won two group stage matches. If they beat Australia, obviously it'll be two wins. But they would also clinch their group as well, because Australia, last week, upset Turkey. If you start 2-0, and you win your group, and you're playing in your home country, why wouldn't you believe? After all, what other takeaway should we have from the first 5.5 months of this calendar year other than anything is possible? Indiana won a football title. The Big Ten, which hasn't had a men's or women's basketball championship since the calendar year 2000, won on the women's side on a Sunday, and then on the men's side the very next day with UCLA and Michigan cutting down nets. Sam Darnold won a Super Bowl in a rout. The New York Knicks won the NBA Finals. You telling me it's impossible for the United States to win a World Cup when all of those things have happened this year? If the United States beats Australia, dream as much as you like. Dream as big as you want to dream. Now, just as much of a story as the United States, the sheer result is. Do you win? Do you lose? Do you draw? Style of play is going to be just as important here. Unlike past American teams, what was noteworthy from the Pochettino squad in against Paraguay.

The United States didn't sit back. They were aggressive in the opposing end. Not a counterpunching team, taking the fight to the opposition. In the past, as a means to mask talent disparity, they would sit back and they would rely on counterpunching. It was a conservative approach, not what we saw a week ago. If Christian

0: choose to play that style? Will they continue to do that as the competition gets better? That's going to be a central storyline with all of this as well. 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Those are the two primary ways you can find us. The YouTube channel is another way. It's how you can watch the show in addition to listening to it. We're on X, streaming the show video-wise at Josh Graham Show. However, and wherever you listen or watch, we greatly appreciate that. Got to get this in before it's too late, D-Day. Happy anniversary to my wife and I here. It is my four-year wedding anniversary, and here is something I love about my wife more than almost anything else. Do you know how many social media posts I have posted about this on X or Facebook or Instagram or Threads or whatever? And the same thing for my wife. The combined total, zero. And it's completely cool. And it's okay. She isn't really on social media. She doesn't see the mean comments or the good comments, for that matter. And it is a favorite feature. There's no pressure on her birthday or on an anniversary to have to, oh no, if I don't send this post out telling people how happy we are, well, I'm going to hear about it later tonight. I don't know. D-Day, is this something I should be happy about? Because I am, admittedly.
1: I mean, yeah, if it makes you happy and makes her happy, then yeah, you should be happy about it.
0: Yeah, just not caring about the social media piece of it. We both met our wives off dating app. Dating apps works out well. And I got married 4 years ago. How long have you been married again, Denton? You've been married for a long time?
1: A little over a year.
0: Short time. Oh, well, congratulations on your recent 1 year anniversary. That's very exciting stuff. At this point, the anniversary celebration is let's go to Chick-fil-A. Let's go to Chick-fil-A, which is a weekly staple already. Go there with our son, so that way we can get like a kid's order and eat secretly half of it for ourselves, because he's only going to have a few bites of it. That is right now the secret trick that we have as of right now. But anyway, I am a handwritten note person, and also somebody that will use a platform such as this one to brag about my wife and to celebrate anniversaries. Don't know, just the social media post. Maybe this is just the insecurity in me coming out a little bit. I always feel that the more you post about how happy you are and how happy things are, maybe it's not as good as it seems. Maybe it's not. I don't know. Just speculating, just spitballing here. Getting to Major League Baseball, since we have the time here. This is not as fun. This isn't nearly as fun as an anniversary. Injuries were the story in Major League Baseball today. Mike Trout put on the injured list with a hamstring injury. And here's a list of three guys that left games today with apparent injuries. Noteworthy players. Jazz Chisholm took a foul ball to the groin in New York. Royal star Bobby Witt Jr. left a game on a sliding play. Orioles catcher Adley Rutschman was hit in the head running to first on a fielder's choice, removed from the game. So there's some concern there. And we had a couple of surgeries as well. Phillies outfielder Adolis Garcia, he's out for the rest of the year because of a lat injury. And let's buckle up for this one, boys and girls.

0: Brewers pitcher Quinn Priester, probably butchered that. Apologies to Quinn. He's going to undergo thoracic outlet decompression surgery. Don't know what that is, but it doesn't sound good. So, in Major League Baseball today, sadly, it's, air quote, one of those days, as the biggest stories that we have are, unfortunately, players going down. And players potentially being traded. We're still a month and change away from the deadline, and yet we have Byron Buxton and Tarik Skubal being talked about as potential trade options. You know it's not a great day for the sport when the central headlines are guys are hurt, guys might be traded in a month, and there's an update on the labor dispute involving amateur entry rules. Needed somebody to have a great day in baseball today, and there wasn't a heck of a lot of that. We might have pulled off a miracle in National Sports Talk Radio here. We just spent an hour, and don't think, other than right now, that we have mentioned the NFL. How's that possible? Pulled it off. Joe Burrow, though, compared the 2026 Cincinnati Bengals to the 2019 LSU Tigers this week. And believe it or not, he has a case. That's next.
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0: open. Hopefully, the hosts' performances today at the World Cup foreshadow what might happen for the Americans Friday night against Australia in Seattle. Canada, 6-0 winners against Qatar. And our friends to the south, Mexico, 1-0 winners against South Korea. Plenty of time to get to the golf and to the soccer. Let's focus on the NFL right now, though. Joe Burrow made headlines out at Cincinnati Bengals offseason workouts when he decided to compare this year's Tigers, Bengals rather, to another group of Tigers, of Wildcats, the team that he led to a national championship at LSU in 2019.
1: You know, you go back and watch what I said before 2019 season at LSU, you know, I feel very similarly about this team. You know, I'm so excited to get started and get moving, and I wish we would ramp this right into training camp so we can continue to improve. Because I feel like, you know, there's so much greatness that we're going to be able to achieve this year. I'm just excited to get going.
0: This might surprise you, but what Joe Burrow is saying tracks. It makes sense why Joe Burrow would compare these Bengals to his LSU title team. Joe Burrow's right. Just saying, go back and listen to what I said in 2019. Maybe a better way to say it would be, look at what the expectations were going into the year. For him, for LSU, the Tigers, they weren't projected to make the national title that year. In fact, they weren't even picked to win the SEC. In fact, they received 5 of a possible 260 preseason votes to win their SEC division that year. You know, back when we had divisions in college football. Joe Burrow, according to Mel Kiper's preseason NFL quarterback ratings, NFL draft rankings, he was slotted as a 6th-round draft pick that year. So nobody forecasted that LSU team would be what they were. Meanwhile, you look at the Cincinnati Bengals of 2026. They're not favorites to win the AFC West. They have the 8th best odds

0: to win the AFC. Pardon, the AFC North, not the AFC West. They have the eighth best odds to win the AFC altogether. Since only seven teams make the postseason each year, the odds makers are essentially saying that Cincinnati is probably going to miss the playoffs. So again, not favored in the AFC North, and the eighth best odds to win the AFC. The odds makers, courtesy of our friends at DraftKings, pretty much saying, yeah, you're not a playoff team. So expectations are low. So why might Joe Burrow feel confident in this year's team? Well, here's the case for them. They have a top four quarterback in the sport. We know what that top tier is. It's Patrick Mahomes. It's Joe Burrow. It's Josh Allen. It's Lamar Jackson. Place them in whatever order you like. Those are the top four quarterbacks in the NFL. Unlike Lamar and Josh Allen, Joe Burrow's been to a Super Bowl. Joe Burrow had a lead in the Super Bowl in the final 3 minutes of a Super Bowl. Joe also has better weapons than any of the three other elite quarterbacks have. The Bengals, they were the only AFC North team that didn't make a coaching change this offseason. They chose stability in Zach Taylor, while the Ravens and Browns made coaching changes, while Mike Tomlin stepped down in Pittsburgh. Sure, they lost Trey Hendrickson to Baltimore, but is there an AFC North acquisition that was bigger, both literally and figuratively, than the Bengals adding Dexter Lawrence? And to further help that D-line, Boye Mafe? Those are massive, massive additions for a team taking a swing, going for it right now. But much like every other team in the AFC, the Bengals, they have a key flaw that you can point to. But you could say that about any other team in the AFC. There's no AFC team, it feels like, that you could point to and not find a significant flaw in. For the Ravens and Bills, first-year head coaches and MVP quarterbacks that haven't broken through in the playoffs. In L.A., Justin Herbert hasn't won a playoff game. In Kansas City, it's injuries, it's age. You won six games last year. In New England, it's a difficult schedule after last year's schedule was so cakey, cakewalky, lost pieces, a horny coach. Not sure that one has the biggest effect, but still worth noting. The Bengals' flaw is Joe Burrow's health. The O-line is decent, but it's never been great. It still isn't great. He's missed 16 games over the last three seasons. So it does feel like simple math here for Cincinnati. If Joe Burrow is healthy throughout the entire season, they can win the division, they could potentially go to the Super Bowl. If Joe Burrow isn't healthy, they aren't a playoff team. And that's probably the case. You could make for that LSU team in 2019, too, when he won the Heisman Trophy. 310-840-4910, if you want in on the program. Let's go to Carter from the Bronx. 310-840-4910. First caller of the hour here. First caller of the night, Carter from the Bronx. Let's make it a good one.
1: Mr. Joshy boy, how you doing, buddy?
0: Doing well. Hey. It was my wife and I's 4-year wedding anniversary last night, I guess. It's on the East Coast. It's flipped now
1: June 18th,
0: to
1: June 18th, 2022.
0: That's right. 4 years ago.
1: Well, hey, it just so happened,
0: I'm doing well.
1: Josh. I knew we always had this cosmic connection, you know, whether we were Eskimo brothers or what it was. I didn't know what, man. But it so turns out, man, we share a special day in common. June 18th, Carter from the Bronx turns 30 years young. It's my birthday.
0: Wow. It's the big 3-0?
1: Special

0: thing in common. Yes, it's
1: well,
0: all downhill from
1: well,
0: here.
1: Well, hold one sec, Carter from the Bronx. If you're from the Bronx, does that mean you're a Knicks fan? Did you go to the parade today?
0: No, no, frick the Knicks. I don't care about that. I mean, I'm actually
1: I do appreciate
0: in,
1: you cleaning that up a little bit. That's an I-C-K that I heard there. That's great enunciation. I appreciate the enunciation.
0: Yeah, man, I'm everything Baltimore, you know. My family's from Baltimore, grew up in Bronx, but, you know, I'm all Baltimore everything. That's why I come after you for your Lamar stand-up, but just want to say happy anniversary. We got something in common, Josh.
1: Thank you. We might
0: still be Eskimo bros. Who knows?
1: Oh, gosh, here we go.
0: I've gotten all around. Right. I'm sure you're a ladies' man, too, but, hey, happy anniversary, Josh. Love your world, and happy birthday, Carter.
1: Carter from the Bronx, the big 3-0. You know, our birthday gift to you is that we don't drop the call on the first Eskimo Brothers reference or the second one. We're just going to let that ride. 310-840-4910. Should we go to Ryan in Ontario in the World Cup? See, if the United States were to win tonight, we'd be taking all the American soccer calls. People would be very excited. So why, since we're on in Canada, would we take exception to their excitement as well? First World Cup win. So Ryan in Ontario, you know what? Let's do it. Ryan, how excited are you for your country? 6-0 winners or 6-0 winners. Almost said 6-0. Not going to do it. Against Qatar.
2: Hey, Josh, Graham. Thanks for taking my call, buddy. I'm so fired up. The country's just buzzing. Let's go, eh?
1: Do you guys have watch parties in Canada? Because this was in Vancouver.
2: Oh, yeah,
1: right?
2: Like the bars open till 4 o'clock in the morning now. It's amazing.
1: Love that.
2: Yeah.
1: Well, go to
2: and
1: Canada.
2: U.S. is playing Australia, you said, tomorrow?
1: That's right. 3 o'clock Eastern time.
2: So, and that's their second game, is that correct?
1: That is correct. They win this game, they win the group.
2: And then, so we like the goal differentials, and so now the third game is going to be Canada Switzerland, right? I'm pretty sure.
1: I believe that's right. And you shouldn't worry so much about goal differential, considering you just won 6-0 today. Ryan, it's good to hear from you. Good luck to your Canadians and all. Good to hear from you. 310-840-4910. Do you think anybody's going to object to the idea that if Joe Burrow's healthy, that the Cincinnati Bengals could have a magical season? Let's check in on Josh, who's in Miami. Josh, you with me?
3: What is going on, Josh? How are we doing today?
1: I'm well. Hope you are. What do you think about what Joe Burrow said?
3: I mean, I'm all for it. Let's fire it up. Let's see if they can get back to a Super Bowl. But to play devil's advocate, last year they did pick up a backup quarterback, one Joe Flacco, that can still throw the rock around the yard. So I don't really believe they're that much out of it unless Burrow sits out for like half of the season or something dingy like that. I think they got a good chance.
1: Yeah, let's not forget about Joe Flacco. Every bit still in the mix. Thanks for that reminder, Josh.
3: Hold on. I have one thing I want to shout out. Let me get one shout out. As a Miami Heat fan, I don't want Giannis anywhere in Miami. I don't want them to mortgage the future. I want them to stay the course. Please, talk to Pat Riley, talk to everybody. Get it out there for everybody. Giannis keeps getting injured. I don't want to give up 5 draft picks and half of the team for an injured guy. I'm out.
1: All right, he's out. He's letting people know his stance on Giannis to the Heat. We have Bob Ryan joining the show later. I think Bill Simmons has the title of Boston sports guy, but in terms of maybe the best Boston sports writer, at least in basketball we've seen, Bob Ryan's it. He's going to be joining us. We'll get his thoughts on the Celtics rumors regarding Giannis. We heard from Miami and Josh's take on it. Those seem to be the teams that are most interested in Giannis right now. While we're talking hoops, the Knicks had their parade. We

0: You heard from Carter from the Bronx. How about Mr. Positive? Mr. Positive, what was the highlight of the Knicks parade today, you think?
1: Oh, Josh, congratulations on your four-year anniversary. I'm very happy for you. It's very good. I love it. Makes my, I've got a grin on my face. The best thing about the Knicks is the way Jalen Brunson hung out with Mariska Hargitay from Law & Order SVU. It was fantastic. All the great stuff. It was a great parade. 2 million people. It really is something that the Detroit teams in Michigan should look forward to. And but, hey, love you, Josh. Can't wait for Free For All Friday. And, hey, have a great night, and thanks for taking my call.
0: Hold one sec. You didn't say the magic words.
1: I'll save it for tomorrow, my friend. I'm a little subdued. Love you, though.
0: Got it.
1: Thank you, buddy.
0: Thank you, D-Day. Thank you. Or thank you, Mr. Positive. I'm looking at D-Day, who looks just as disappointed as I am that we don't get a boom shakalaka for Mr. Positive. Just a bit subdued. All right. Good to know. Did love that we had the SVU appearance. That made me very happy to see Mariska out there, because there were some especially heinous crimes out on the New York streets during the victory parade. 310-840-4910 if you want in. Almost feels like Free For All Friday with the different directions that some of these calls are going in. Coming up, how one sport has us imagining, perhaps, a neutral site NBA Finals. Keep it here on Westwood One Sports Night. 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

0: 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If you're talking, they
1: 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You can
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0: is Westwood One Sports Night. Here's Josh Graham.
1: Everybody's so nice tonight. Is this weird? Or am I just being guarded here, expecting that there's always going to be some venom on the phone lines and via the text, wishing me a happy anniversary? That's great. And the Carolina Hurricanes, my Carolina Hurricanes, won the Stanley Cup. So we get to hear from, prior to Free For All Friday, V in Chicago. V, fellow Kane fan V, how did you celebrate Sunday night?
2: Dude, Sunday night, it will be a night that I will not forget for a long time. Now, I don't want to get too sappy. I don't want to get too sad. I mean, crying on the radio is embarrassing, but, like, I was not around for the 06 Cup run. Like, The only sniff of a championship I've had in my years as a sports fan has probably been, like, the Florida championship a year ago. And even though I'm kind of still bandwagoning them, I don't know why. But anyways, but to see them, like, win, like, for a couple of years, I've seen them fail to get over the hump, fail to, like, win those Eastern Conference final championships. And to see them win, it honestly broke me. That, like, first I started cheering, then I kneeled to the ground, and then I started crying. You know, happy tears? You know what I mean?
1: Yeah, I do know what you mean. I do know what you mean.
2: And dude, it was incredible. Conn Smythe winner, Jordan Staal, dude, Buffy was lights out. Oh, my God. It was the perfect cherry on top to an amazing season.
1: It was great. And I'll share this text with you. Appreciate the call, V. I was with a couple of people, and one of the people I'm with, just a great friend of mine, goes to my church, who is there to be supportive. Not a hockey fan at all. Not a Canes fan. But liked the pageantry of it, very excited, wanted to see if the Canes would win. Good friend of mine. And he had never sat and watched the Stanley Cup final presentation, like the trophy presentation. And I texted Sean McDonough after the full presentation that ESPN did. And I just said, man, that post-game presentation with the Cup, the way you guys did it with justice, it was just fabulous.

0: to the point where a friend of mine, not a hockey fan, was completely moved by it and said he's going to watch the sport now just based on this. What was moving about it is, I don't think in other sports we have the allure for the trophy itself. But you have it with hockey. The allure, the dream you have as a kid playing hockey is to hold up the Stanley Cup. But you really don't know how heavy it is until you hold it up. And even if you're like in the room with it, it's no-go. Any youth hockey player knows you don't touch the cup unless you win it. So seeing the faces of those players in the camera right there when they're handed the cup, when they see it approaching them, there really is nothing quite like it in sports. And then the way ESPN, and that's why I texted Sean, the way they handled the players that they interviewed, the questions they asked, from Rod Brind'Amour to Brandon Bussey to Jordan Staal, it's just masterful work, and it's very moving. And I don't think any other post-championship presentation is quite like hockey has. Is Anthony in Illinois also wanting to talk about the Canes? What are the odds we have multiple callers in Chicago or Illinois wanting to talk about the Canes? Anthony, go right ahead.
1: Well, unfortunately, Josh, I'm not a Hurricanes fan. I came only to congratulate you about your Stanley Cup championship. You had a phenomenal run, man. Congratulations. And the second thing I wanted to talk about was the Wolves, because every time I try to call in about the Wolves, V in Chicago beats me to it. And every night I'm like, no, I'm going to sound like a copycat. Yeah. But tonight I came to call in about the overtime win versus the Toronto Marlies. What a comeback. And we're still alive in the Calder Cup Finals, baby. And I'm a Chicago Blackhawks fan, so I can relate to your pain about not being able to win a cup for a while.
0: Yeah, it has been a little bit for Chicago. And good luck to the Hurricanes AHL affiliates, the Chicago Wolves. It's good to hear from you from Chicago. Appreciate the congratulations there. This is the part where I glaze or tickle Oliver Popular here. Because Oliver loves college baseball more than any other sport in the world. Loves baseball in general, but college baseball really gets him going. And North Carolina is in the championship series against Oklahoma. It's set for Saturday. And here's a note to leaders in college sports. Use Omaha as a guide for your other championships. Omaha and the College World Series are a perfect marriage. The city completely embraces the event, regardless of which schools are playing in it. The event has become a central part of the city's identity and culture. Sports is a big part of culture, and when you talk about the culture of Omaha, you talk about the College World Series. Every team, its fans, absolutely love the experience of going to the College World Series. Not just the park, but the Jell-O shots at Rocco's, the steaks at the Drover. The history of the event in Omaha, it's staggering. Every College World Series since 1950 has been held in Omaha. They're contracted to host the event through 2035, and they better extend beyond that. If you're college basketball, if you're college football, take notes of this. Follow suit. The Rose Bowl should be for what college football is, what Omaha is for college baseball. The Rose Bowl should host the national championship every year. The way teams at the beginning of the college baseball season say, oh, we got to get to Omaha, we're going to go to Omaha, you should be saying that about Pasadena. Because if we're being honest about it, and you love college football, the two parties just need to figure it out, because college football feels like it's at its best and at its biggest in that venue, at the Rose Bowl. Figure it out. And with college basketball, as we experienced earlier this year in April, Indianapolis should host the Final Four every year. If you ask college basketball media, basketball fans go to the Final Four regularly, hey, what are the best sites? Every single person's going to bring up Indianapolis. They literally built the Colts football stadium with the Final Four in mind, with basketball in mind. Everything's so convenient in Indianapolis. Everything's so walkable. They've got it all down to a science. The NCAA headquarters is right there, and that's the NCAA signature event. So the same way that Omaha is talked about as the place you want to get to in college baseball, make Pasadena that for the Rose, for college football, and make Indianapolis that for college basketball every year. But here's the question to you,

0: Are there other sports that could benefit from playing championships on a neutral site? Understandably, you have series in basketball and in hockey. But think of all the fans that were priced out of the finals. $8,000, the cheapest ticket at MSG. The Stanley Cup Finals saw that the cheapest ticket to get to a game in Raleigh was $1,100 for games 5 and 7. What if the NBA Finals, in a hypothetical sense, they played inside a football stadium like college basketball? What if the NBA decided, hey, we start our season with Summer League in Vegas, we're going to end our season at the Raiders Stadium in Vegas each year, where they had the NBA Cup this year? Tickets would be a lot more accessible, wouldn't they? No Knicks fan could say that they're priced out of the finals. You could look at the prices and say, hey, we'll make it to game one, or we'll make it to fill in the blank. Teams might like it because you don't have to worry about travel. TV might like that too. Don't have to count for travel days. Owners might like it because, are you kidding me? Look at the gate that you might get playing in a football stadium. Now, don't even know if this is something I believe in. Just asking the question, sincerely, with Omaha in mind, with places that you look forward to every year, the Rose Bowl and the Final Four, if a neutral site could work for sports that right now do not have it for their championship events. 310-840-4910 if you want in. D-Day, on a related note, have you seen some of these viral videos of international World Cup fans? It almost seems that the World Cup fans, the way they're acting in these cities, it's more interesting than even some of these matches, isn't it?
1: I've seen some of the people on Twitter experiencing America for the first time.
0: Yeah. I think, you know, the Spider-Man meme? To say that things are kind of the same, it's two Spider-Men pointing at each other. I think college football fans and international World Cup fans are essentially the same person. I think that's what I found. Perhaps they like the same things. Because the viral videos I've seen from the international fans traveling to America, and as you put it, experiencing America for the first time, what are the videos that are going viral? I went to Waffle House for the first time! Crikey! Or, gonna try Chick-fil-A. Goodness me! The Lord's Chicken! I can't do any other accent. They're all gonna sound Australian or English. Some combination of the two. Don't have anything else in my bag. It's all I got. Buc-ee's! There's like 120 gas pumps here. Somebody yelling about brisket. Delicious.
1: All your European accents sound evil.
0: They do.
1: It's like the henchman of the villain who walks into Buc-ee's.
0: You listen here. I've kidnapped the princess and you will only get her back if you give me the brisket.
1: I need brisket and buck nuts if you want Mrs. Peach back.
0: Give me some of the Buc-ee's, the buck nuts, or whatever they call them.
1: How would you explain, as someone that lives in the South, let's just say there's a European, I don't like pick a country, I don't really care, but how would you explain buck nuts? Because I imagine if you're from Europe and you hear buck nuts, you probably think like lug nuts or something.
0: I'm going to ask AI. Explain buck nuts. Buck nuts refers to beaver nuggets, a cult favorite snack sold at Buc-ee's, a massive southern travel center chain.
1: I don't know what the Euros think about AI, but if they use AI to look up buck nuts or ChatGPT, whatever, to look up buck nuts, and the first thing it says is they're beaver nuggets. They'd be like, oh, okay, so they're not lug nuts. They're probably beaver droppings.

0: God bless America. Let's go to Super Rossi Day, who once in on the World Cup. Super Rossi Day, what do you have to add to our World Cup conversation?
1: I appreciate you, brother. First, let me say that I've been told I might be one of the greatest of all time. It's showtime! For sure, for sure. That's what they tell me. Some people around. Now, let's go to World Cup. Now, first, let me go to Cincinnati Bengals. Listen, the only thing that this guy, we all can agree on for him coming up the next season, this quarterback, is that he's Macaulay Culkin's long-lost brother, brother.
0: Yeah.
1: And he's going home alone without that trophy this season because he better get in line because my homeboy Lamar got to get that bad boy first. And then Mahomes might do another revenge tour and get – so I think he's still about 3 or 4 years off before he gets before he can even get one. Now, let me say, hashtag Kaepernick tryouts matter. Hashtag Kaepernick tryouts matter.
0: Okay. And bye-bye, Super Rossi. There he goes. There he goes. Note to the listener, if I ask you, hey, what do you have to add to the World Cup conversation? Or if you tell Oliver – Denton, that you want to talk about a certain topic and I ask you about it, and you don't respond to that topic, we're just going to turn off your microphone. Just a word of advice. That's just proper decorum here. What goes around? What makes the show go around? Proper decorum, because if we don't allow that, we do have Free For All Friday, where you could steer the conversation wherever you like, but that's 1 hour a week that you get it. Not anytime you want. So just a note for anybody out there before you start espousing 10-year-old Kaepernick takes. Up next, why this won't be Scottie Scheffler's week at the U.S. Open. And frankly, you shouldn't be all that surprised by this. This is Westwood One Sports Night.
2: The U.S. men's national team looks to go 2-0 in group play when they take on Australia. Can the Americans win two games in group play for the first time since the original World Cup nearly a century ago? We'll find out Friday. Westwood One Sports.
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Let's get to the U.S. Open. Despite being the overwhelming favorite this week, it's not going to be Scottie Scheffler's week. Not at Shinnecock Hills, and you, frankly, shouldn't be all this surprised by this. The U.S. Open has been, by far, Scottie's worst major tournament. By far. In his 28 prior championship starts, Scottie has finished outside the top 25 just 5 times. First off, that's crazy. That's why he is the number one player in the world right now. 28 championship starts, outside the top 25 just 5 times in your career. Crazy. But 4 of those 5 outside the top 25 were in the U.S. Open, and that includes 2 missed cuts. Today was not a good start for Scottie, especially for the exceptional standard that he's held up to. After he parred the difficult 7th hole, he doubled on 8, needed birdie on the par 3 17th just to salvage a 2-over 72 for today. And the sobering reality of this is this. As difficult as Shinnecock Hills is, today might have been

0: And the easiest the course is going to play all week. Here was the Golf Channel's Rex Hoggard on Westwood One Sports, specifically with Jim Rome, earlier today, saying just this.
1: It's as easy as it's going to play, Jim. And I know that's tough to say when you hear a player like Rory McIlroy, who shot one under, said he would have taken that at the beginning of the day. And keep in mind, the last two times the USGA was here for the U.S. Open, the last time being 2018, it did not go well. As a matter of fact, you could argue that they lost the golf course, whatever that means. So this time around, today's forecast called for winds that gusted to 40 miles an hour. So they erred on the side of caution.
0: Easiest it's going to play. And Scotty Scheffler shot two over. While Scotty is on the doorstep of the career Grand Slam, perhaps a lesson can be learned from Rory McIlroy's recent pursuits of that achievement. So Rory won the career slam, becoming the sixth golfer ever to win all four major championships in their career. But going into how Rory did it, he won three of the first four majors by the time he turned 25 years old. He didn't get that elusive green jacket, though, until he was 35. A full decade plus later. In fact, between the years 2015 and 2024, Rory didn't win any major championships. Not just the Masters, he didn't win any of them. Close calls left and right. Choke jobs, including the Pinehurst number two collapse 2 years ago. So while Scotty, he can earn the career slam by the time he turns 30 years old next Tuesday, that should not be the expectation. Especially since he hasn't won this year. He hasn't won his last 13 starts. And that's the third longest drought of his career. The reality is, a guy we've grown accustomed to being automatic and not letting anything bother his game or get in the way of him winning tournaments. The most dominant force we've seen since prime Tiger Woods. His game is not in the best place currently. His iron, his putter, it's far from that right now. When you watch him, it's more entertaining, frankly, to watch because you don't know what you're going to get. You don't know if it's going to go in. So, who actually wins this tournament? If it's not going to be Scottie Scheffler, who wins it? Well, following with the theme of this rant, look no further than past U.S. Open winners. Taking a quick scan of the leaderboard right now, there are, let's just count, how many former U.S. Open champions are within five shots of the lead, or to put it differently, are tied for ninth or better on the leaderboard. There's Wyndham Clark, who has a four-shot lead as of right now. Couldn't finish his round completely. He's on 17. He'll finish up his round and then play on tomorrow. Had the delay today. Six under par. Four shots better than the next closest competition. That's where you find Matt Fitzpatrick, U.S. Open champion from 2022. Wyndham Clark won it in 23, if memory serves, in Los Angeles. Dustin Johnson. Been a while, but he won a U.S. Open last decade. Gary Woodland, 20.

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1: 4-shot lead through one round for Wyndham Clark. Would be surprised if he ran away from the rest of the field. Albeit we have seen situations like that, too, in recent years, in the last dozen years or so. But kind of following with the theme, this golf course, the USGA, whoever wins this course, these tournaments, they generally have a type. And it doesn't seem that Scottie Scheffler is the type that fares all too well with the courses that the USGA picks, such as Shinnecock Hills in the Hamptons of New York. So look at Wyndham Clark. Look at Matt Fitzpatrick, Gary Woodland, Dustin Johnson, John Rahm, Rory McIlroy, Bryson DeChambeau. Those are the guys that are set up very well to win this major championship because they've done it before, and there's real value in that given how difficult the conditions are ramped up to. If you haven't already, make sure you're subscribed to the YouTube channel, searching Westwood One Sports Night. We're on Apple Podcasts. We're on Spotify, Westwood One Sports Night as well. We were asking the question, are there other sports that could benefit from playing the championship at a neutral site? Do you remember when the NFL brought this idea up a few years ago about conference championship games? And the reaction was violent. No. Under no circumstances. Like, D-Day, I can't tell with you sometimes where your head's at on some things. But do you think we have our championships figured out, or are there sports you think neutral sites might be some value to it? 310-840-4910 if you want in.
2: No, the neutral site stuff makes things way too corporate. Like, the Super Bowl is corporate AF. Mm-hmm. I can't imagine idea of seeing conference championships at a neutral site, yeah, too.
1: I agree. And the point to bring up with the NHL and the NBA, it's series. That's the problem. You can't do that with series, I don't think.
2: No, not in good consciousness, without it just becoming the stupidest thing ever.
1: Okay, then let's bring it to the other point with the College World Series in mind in Omaha. Should college football end every season at the Rose Bowl? Should there be a centralized Omaha-like site for the Final Four as well?
2: For the Final Four, no. I think what Omaha has is special for a number of different reasons, but one of the reasons is because it gives us a lore. There's a lot of people that don't watch college baseball, but it gives the allure of like this one final thing, so it makes it special from everything else. You don't necessarily, saying it's a gimmick is maybe not the nicest thing in the world because it sounds like you're undercutting it, but like the NCAA tournament doesn't need the gimmick of one specific place.
1: So this, I don't want to put words in your mouth, but are you saying whether by amateur entry-level rules or something else, if college baseball became popular enough, they're currently contracted there through 2035, college baseball, if it gets to a point of popularity, would consider moving it the same way the NFL moved the NFL draft from the Radio City Music Hall in New York?
2: Well, we have seen in college sports that money determines everything, so yes.
1: That makes me really sad. It does. What about college football? Rose Bowl?
2: Oh, yeah, everyone who has a brain thinks that it should end in the Rose Bowl.
1: Yeah, the problem is they don't want to give up January 1st because they believe that's the Rose Bowl and that's when the date should be. And if you have that game, the other major bowls believe that, wait a minute, you're going to have that game and you're going to have the national championship as well. Like, there should be one Rose Bowl each year. It should be the championship game. But then that probably doesn't happen on January 1st. And there's the rub. That's the problem.
2: Sounds like sour grapes. But again, money solves that.

Hopefully it does. You'd think that the money is great enough that the Rose Bowl would just be like, yes, yes, yes, but moving off tradition is a very difficult nut to crack. We learn in sports time and time again. But do think that college sports could benefit, because I disagree with you on the Final Four front. I think Indianapolis, they kind of like Omaha, they do it right. They embrace it every year, and the convenience of it and the way that they host that tournament, it's once you experience it, you understand it, and they do just an excellent job with it. So I'm in favor of it. Moving this thing along, we have a jam-packed list of sound here. A jam-packed sound machine, including Nick's parade sound and the latest Christian Pulisic update from Mauricio Pochettino. And that's next.

0: Katie got a VIP box for the postseason. 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
1: Who wants homemade egg salad sandwiches?
0: Even Beth.
1: Horseradish? Anyone? 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
0: Oh, strike three, Beth. 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

0: If you were at the New York Knicks victory parade, I want to hear from you. 310-840-4910. The same goes if you were at a World Cup match this week. 310-840-4910. Bonus points if you're foreign and have an accent, because all I've got is a really awful British slash, should we say, Australian sounding accent. Blimey! We could use a little bit more diversity in that regard. 310-840-4910 if you want in. The World Cup and the Knicks victory parade, top of mind when we look at our sound machine today. Because there is a lot of sound to react to, including Mike Brown, Knicks head coach, almost single-handedly reviving the Baja men into relevance. He got off a float, and you had some fans yelling, "Who let the dogs out?" at him, and that inspired Mike Brown once he got up to the podium and did this.
1: Let's go one time. Who let the dogs out? Who let the dogs out? I love you, New York.
0: I'm waiting for Spotify or one of these music streaming companies to announce that over the last week or so, Who Let the Dogs Out by the Baja Men is one of the most listened to songs in America right now. Because that's how crazy Knicks fans are at the moment. I'm sure the entire team is taking Mike Brown's obsession with Who Let the Dogs Out very well. Here was Jalen Brunson at the victory parade.
2: I don't know how many times I got to tell Mike to stop doing that shit. Sorry.
0: That's it. Sounds about right. Who Let the Dogs Out? Baja Men. Do you remember the first time that song was in your national consciousness? Or better yet, D-Day, are you too young to remember a time where you didn't know Who Let the Dogs Out by the Baja Men?
3: I'm like a year younger than you.
0: See, I remember the first time I ever went to a movie, like to the movie theater, first time I remembered it. I may be gone before that, but the first time I remembered it was either 1999 or 2000, would have to be 2000. And there was the Rugrats movie came out. And I went to go see the Rugrats movie, D-Day. And that song was prominently featured in the movie. I'll never forget it, because it's the first movie theater experience I can recall. I even remember what other movies were out. Like, the other big movie that was at the theater in Raleigh, North Carolina, circa 2000,

0: was Joe Dirt. Joe Dirt was in theaters at that point, too. But the Baja Men, that was the first time Who Let the Dogs Out was presented to me. And it never has left my consciousness since. I just wasn't ready for a 56-year-old coach. One more time, New York! Nah, it's been about 17 times. Telling us again, who let the dogs out? Or asking us, if you will, who let the dogs out? That is a great one-hit wonder. That came out in 2000. I'm trying to think. There's another great one-hit wonder that I think came out the same year. Or maybe it's a year off. What's a better one-hit wonder? This song came out in 1999. The Baja Men's Who Let the Dogs Out? Or Mambo No. 5 by Lou Bega?
1: Mambo No. 5.
0: It's Mambo No. 5! Great stuff. I think I'm with you on that. Because that's a jam. Don't think anybody sincerely thinks that Who Let the Dogs Out is a jam. I don't even think Mike Brown believes that. Don't think he does. But that was a highlight of the victory parade. Tyler Kolek getting frisked by police because they didn't know he was a player on the Knicks. A highlight of the parade. Mitchell Robinson, his truck being featured in the parade. Outstanding stuff. Didn't get your official ruling on the wildest New York fan story from the parade. Your nominees: twerking girl on a light pole, getting pulled off of the light pole, then throwing a punch and getting in a fight. Her, a Knick fan ordering a massive amount of Chick-fil-A in a delivery to the point where it's not being carried in a bag, it's being carried in one of those massive insulated coolers, and you see the poor delivery employee from Chick-fil-A trying to deliver to the Lord's Chicken, walking through the throngs of people, or is it the subdued Knicks fan who tried to pull off the squints Mrs. Wendy Peppercorn move of receiving mouth-to-mouth treatment and going for the kiss?
1: Well, the mouth-to-mouth thing was the worst. Like, that, yeah, that is definitively the worst. That's like a crime.
0: That's a crime. Like that. We don't.
1: A lot of assault cases there, which is hilarious because my other pick has an assault case in it, because when you're fighting each other on a light pole to then twerk bare butt because the one person that got slung decided that she wanted to rip the other girl down and did so by her underpants. She got junk in the trunk, though, so it didn't do much. All it did was expose the bare bottom, and then she proceeded to twerk in the face, which I don't think there's worse ways of losing a fight than to literally get bare bottom twerked on in the face.
0: If only the crew from SVU was there to potentially help the lady in the Wendy Peppercorn squint situation. Because my understanding, in the criminal justice system, sexual-based offenses are considered especially heinous. And in New York City, the dedicated detectives who investigate these vicious felonies are members of an elite squad known as the Special Victims Unit. And that was one of their stories, or should have been. Mariska, where were you? Just need to know. So that's the Knicks victory parade. Transitioning to Mauricio Pochettino, Christian Pulisic didn't practice with the club today. Didn't they call it training in soccer? He was not with the rest of the team. He was working out to the side, doing some individual work.

0: The United States is in Seattle. They are facing Australia, 3 o'clock Eastern Time Friday. And here was the latest update from Mauricio Pochettino.
1: We'll see. I think at the moment we'll see. If it's not available for tomorrow, will be available for the next game. But I think he's doing a massive effort trying to be ready. When this type of thing happen, always is painful, but I think Christian is strong and with great mentality, and is doing a fantastic effort to try to be ready as soon as possible.
0: Tomorrow, we're going to be joined by JP Dellacamera, the longtime U.S. soccer announcer, to break down what we see. And the Christian Pulisic injury, it is a bit of a buzzkill. Because it's kind of hard to poke holes through what we saw against Paraguay last week. It's hard to poke holes in it. You won 4-1. You dominated. You look great. It was about as good as it could have been for the United States. And then your best player is coming out of it injured? It does give some credence to those who still have their reservations with this team. Now, the men's national team, they have a chance to send a message that it's truly a new day for the Federation if they were to win against Australia. But right now, you could have your reservations. You could dismiss the demolition of Paraguay, saying, well, it's just Paraguay. You're the host country. FIFA, they try to give you a cupcake to open things up for hosting the World Cup. You should wax them anyway. You could also say it's a singular result. You have a much larger sample size of mediocrity with U.S. soccer in the past. And it's a lot more convenient to lean on that sample versus one, albeit outstanding, one performance. And now you have the Pulisic injury that kind of justifies or affirms your unwillingness to buy in. But if the Americans do beat Australia, dream as big as you want to dream. Thinking about the great song that came out a couple decades ago, Dream Big by Ryan Shoup. And when you dream, dream big, because your dreams might come true. You know the last time the United States won two group stage matches? The answer is never. Never. If they beat Australia, they also clinch their group, because Australia upset Turkey last week. If you start 2-0, and you win your group, and you're playing in your home country, why wouldn't you believe at that point? Especially if you do it without Christian Pulisic out there. Just look at what other takeaway should you have from the 2026 calendar year of sports so far that's not even a full 6 months old than it's the year of impossibility. Nothing is impossible. Or to put it differently, anything is possible! Indiana won a football title. Sam Darnold won a Super Bowl in a rout. The Big Ten hasn't won a men's basketball or women's basketball title since the year 2000. One on back-to-back days. UCLA cutting down nets, then Michigan at Indianapolis. And the New York freaking Knicks are NBA champions. First time in 53 years. Given how crazy all of those things are, heck, didn't even mention U.S. hockey. U.S. hockey winning a gold medal against Canada hasn't happened since the Miracle on Ice. How can you look at all those results and say it's impossible for the U.S. to win the World Cup? It's going to be hard to do that. It's going to be hard to be a skeptic if the United States wins Friday night against Australia. And how the U.S. plays will be just as important as what the final score is. Unlike past American teams, they no longer sit back. They're not counterattacking. They're not playing a style that masks talent disparity with top soccer nations. No, they're aggressive on the opposing end. they're chipping in with their defenders, whether it's Richards or Robinson, what they do with their outside backs. Are they going to continue to play this way with the competition getting better? If Pulisic's not out there, are they going to do that? Are they going to play that way against the Australians? This is a central part of the storyline going into USA-Australia with their group, with the group hanging in the balance. 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
2: The U.S. men's national team looks to go 2-0 in group play when they take on Australia. 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We'll find out tomorrow. 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
4: There I was in my business suit, all dressed up, just uptight as I could possibly be. 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

0: a question for baseball fans. What is better for the sport you love? That the minor leagues are the primary developmental arm for the sport? Or if that now becomes college baseball? Because that's been the debate today in the sport, with the proposal that Major League Baseball made to the PA, talking about dramatically, once again, changing the amateur entry rules within the sport. Where do you stand on it? Minor leagues or college baseball? What's better for the majors that they are the primary developmental arm? 310-840-4910. Because it's a strange space to occupy in life to see now multiple proposals in a labor dispute being proposed by billionaire owners against the players and siding with the owners. But the owners had a better proposal when it came to the initial propositions with the salary cap or the CBA a few weeks ago. They were a little bit more reasonable, seemed less rigid with what was presented than the players did. Players seemed a little bit more rigid, less relatable. And in this instance, got to side with Major League Baseball again. Now, really what this is about is the value of college baseball versus the value of the minor leagues. And if this were to pass, not saying it will, but if it were to pass, today's news, a massive win for college baseball, a massive loss for the minor leagues. Just like we see in football and in basketball, this would make college the primary developmental arm for the majors. The NFL and NBA, they don't have robust minor league options to as alternatives to college football and college basketball, respectively. Players in this proposal no longer would be eligible to come straight out of high school, come out straight out of high school into the majors or into professional baseball, be drafted into organizations. They will have to be, kind of like we see with the NFL, a three-year rule. It would be 2 years removed from high school, which is 1 year less than what it currently is for those who choose to sign up and play college baseball. But this is huge for college if it were to happen. Like, think of how crazy it would be watching Jackson Holliday or Ethan Holliday go to college baseball right out of the rip. Have to stay there for a couple of years. It'd be a big deal. Now, there's no question that this will hurt the minors. We've already seen a ton of retraction to the minor leagues in recent years. A big reason for that was the fewer rounds that we've seen to the draft. It went from 50 rounds to 40 rounds in 2012, then down to 20 rounds in 2021. What's being proposed here would have the draft trimmed down again from 20 to 12. Fewer picks means fewer players. Fewer players means fewer minor league teams. And there's no question, to be honest, that this is a cost-saving measure for major league owners, especially ahead of what could be an ugly labor fight this winter. But with fewer minor league teams, that also presents a smaller runway, smaller separation from the stars that we see in college getting to the big leagues. And it's a good thing to have stars in college baseball, like a Paul Skenes or a Chase Burns, have quick paths to the majors. The bigger overarching question is this good for baseball at large if it were to pass? There are the negatives from a developmental standpoint, but personally, it appears to be a net positive for the sport if you have a stronger college baseball, even by handicapping the minor leagues all the more. With respect to minor league baseball, every minor league game is a glorified exhibition. There aren't any real stakes ever attached to a minor league game. I say that as somebody who loves minor league baseball. Loves the Winston-Salem Dash in my hometown of Winston-Salem, North Carolina, or where I live. grew up going to Carolina Mudcats games in Zebulon, North Carolina. But there's never a scenario that there would be national appeal to watch a minor league baseball game. We're talking about it on a microphone such as this one, 300 markets across the country. College baseball, meanwhile, it's going to be a show this weekend with the College World Series. And regionals are that way. College baseball games do matter. They have a following because of how passionate college fan bases are. There is great potential with that sport to turn these prospects into household names, into stars, before they ever step foot on a major league diamond or in a professional organization, just like we see with football or basketball. So this was the problem when Adam Silver tried to create the G League path. Oh, we're going to develop our own stars. Okay. No one's ever going to watch the Rio Grande Vipers or whatever. Or the 95ers, I think it was the Toronto team. And I can go on and on and on. The Maine Celtics, I think it's another one. No one's watching that, regardless of how good the prospects are. No, but they'll watch college basketball. Fernando Mendoza, we know who that is already. We have a history of Fernando Mendoza. And he hasn't played a snap in the NFL. And you can have that in college baseball as well if you have more stars going into that sport. And there's less runway between that sport and getting onto a major league diamond. And I think that's what you get if you get this. 310-840-4910 if you want in. Talking about a ton of things. The Knicks had their victory parade. You got the United States getting set for Australia tomorrow. We're excited about it. Let's go to Steven. He's in L.A. Steven, how excited are you to watch the Americans on Friday night?
1: Oh, very, very excited. They did great on their first game, 41. But I have a bone to pick.

0: with you, sir, because you just made a take that really irritated me. You just say, just because Indiana won the college football and Michigan, the Big Ten, and UCLA won the college basketball, and the Knicks, after 53 years, won the NBA, that it's possible that the U.S. are going to win the World Cup just because of those things can happen.
1: Correct.
0: Can you give me, and I would like you to reply to my question and not to talk about nothing else, but just to reply to my question that I'm giving you right now. Can you give me not four instances like you made to say that the U.S. might have a chance? Give me one instance when in the World Cup has happened that a lower team has ever won the World Cup. One instance. That's my question, and I don't want you to beat around the bush about something else. That's the question I want you to ask, because you just say, just because in college football, in college basketball, or whatever happened, is that anybody can win. Sure, anybody can win, but can you give me one instance in the World Cup? That's the question. When a lower team has ever won the World Cup? Because the point that you made was, just because those things happen in college football and in college basketball, the U.S. might have a chance to win. In the World Cup, tell me one instance when the lower team has ever won the Cup.
1: I don't think I can.
0: Okay, then. Then your take is off, because you...
1: Oh, but hold on a second. Let me say this, though.
0: And now this can happen. Of course, I can find $100,000 if I walk out of the street right now. But chances are it ain't going to happen, right? And the point that you made is totally off.
1: Indiana has never won. My point with Indiana, they never won anything in football. They were seen to be the biggest joke in the Big Ten. One of the best conferences in college football. Like, they were the biggest joke in college football. No one cared about Indiana. And they won a national championship in college football.
0: Equating teams in college sports in the U.S. with the World Cup, that is the World Cup with teams in the World Cup.
1: Would you like me to use Leicester City as an example? Would soccer be better for you as well?
0: Because I got you on this, you can say, you know what?
1: I agree with you.
0: I'm sorry that I made it, because you are totally bonkers on this, and you know it.
1: Well, and by the way,
0: you can give me one instance when this happened in the World Cup.
1: No, I don't think I can.
0: You gave me five instances about U.S. sports in college. That's why it happens. Oh, my Lord, dude. You're so off on this.
1: I'm off on it. I'm fine if you believe that. Thank you, Stephen. Appreciate the call. It's good to hear from you. Shout out to our friends, by the way, at 97.1 The Fan out that way. Did you see Derek Fisher had on his show this morning? Some guy named Dr. Dre might have heard of them. Brock Vereen and D-Mac, they do a great job over there. So shout out to those folks, 97.1 The Fan out in L.A., You're right. I can't list a specific example where it's happened in the World Cup. But does that mean it's impossible because it's never happened before? By the way, I'm not saying that the U.S. is going to do this. Just saying that if it were to happen, the comparisons that we've heard and why I cite Indiana, we've heard that that's the greatest story in college football. College sports, that's happened in 50-plus years. Like, D-Day, you do think there's an analog here, right? Where the craziness of Indiana winning a title, the way that was viewed in sport. I think Coach K said publicly, that's the greatest story I've seen in college sports in the last 50 years. That's what it would be like talking about what U.S. soccer's respect level was in the world of soccer, where Indiana football was previously.
2: I actually do think that's a good example, because no one thought that Indiana was good, and nobody thinks Team USA is good. That's not predicting that Team USA is going to win.
1: Right, and it's not just that they won the first match. It's that they looked in a way we've never seen American soccer look. And they're at home, and it's been an insane year where things have happened that have never happened before. And if they beat Australia the same way, and they do so without Christian Pulisic, let's just say hypothetically, dream big. That's what I say. Dream big. How about Hassan

0: Pasadena. Hassan, we were just talking about minor leagues versus what's being proposed here, a strengthened college baseball. What would be better for the sport, you think?
1: So, for me, I'm just going to draw a parallel that you made, that the G League is, correct me if I'm wrong, you mentioned that it's getting a little worthless. It's like Adam Silver's investment in there has been worthless.
0: Yes.
1: I guess,
0: and he got rid of it. He got rid of it as a result. He's even admitted it was a mistake.
1: Yeah, but, you know, if you take away from there, right, I just feel like, you know, the minors and the G League is, you know, it's the place where, you know, you have mature players, and that's where they could develop their skills that, you know, you don't have the resources that you do of a college, especially if, like, a, you know, if you're at Kentucky, you're going to get the best colleges, right? But let's say you're at, you know, Oklahoma State. Maybe you don't get the better resource. Maybe you get more resources at the Defenders than you do at, you know, Oklahoma State is what I'm saying. You know, I think it fosters more maturity and more accountability as a player, and it gives you the exposure of what it takes to be a professional player. Just wanted to put that out there and get your thoughts on that.
0: Well, hold one second. Well, what do you think? I'm talking about, I don't disagree that you can develop better in the minor leagues than you do with college baseball. What I am saying is that in the majors, I think it's more beneficial to have a stronger college baseball for overall popularity and marketability of your stars. And also, in terms of resources, and you're still riding the bus a lot of places when you're playing in minor league baseball. These college programs, they're flying private, and they have equal to better facilities than you get in some of these minor league buildings, probably better in them as well. So does that mean the coaching is the same when you're playing four times a week in college versus playing 6 days a week in the minors? Maybe not. But I think it's a push and pull, and I say that the net positive is in having a stronger college baseball than having a stronger minor leagues, if those are the options. Yeah.
1: No, I see where you're coming from, right? Again, you know, college, you know, especially when you look at like March Madness, right? That's, you know, that's where you get your popularity, your name from, right? I just think, you know, stripping away the minor leagues, right, without giving it a, you know, more investment, more resources as well, I feel like we're demolishing a bridge before we ever give it a chance to, like, you know, fully develop. I feel like if the MLB gave it more focus, probably, you could probably turn more players into bigger names. And maybe, who knows, you know, like, the reason I'm a big fan for the G League and minor leagues, right, it's been growing in popularity because fans are given a shot to watch amateurs play on a big scale but at a cheaper price. That's what I'm driving at the end of the day.
0: I got you. Who is the minor league team in Pasadena?
1: You know, I don't think we have a minor league in Pasadena.
0: Oh, that's a bummer.
1: Or
0: the closest one.
1: I wouldn't know that.
0: Because I have, from a sitting radius where I'm at, I've got about five of them. Got about five of them within an hour and a half of where I'm sitting right now in North Carolina. Like, I got Winston-Salem Dash, Greens. Let's see how many I can rattle off. Appreciate the call, by the way. It's good to hear from you. Hope you'll give us a shout back, Hassan. Winston-Salem Dash, Greensboro Grasshoppers, Asheville Tourists, Kannapolis Cannonballers, Charlotte Knights, Durham Bulls. I don't think the Carolina Mudcats are a thing anymore, so I don't think you have that. That's six right off the bat. That's pretty good. We'll limit it at that. One more. Let's go to Cheryl, who's in Syracuse. 310-840-4910. Cheryl, good to have you back. What do you think about the minors versus having a more robust developmental college baseball?
2: Before I ask you that, I just want to say congratulations on your anniversary to you and your wife and to your Carolinas.
0: Oh, I remember last week, Cheryl, you told me to tell George McPhee you said hello, of the Las Vegas Golden Knights, who, like, runs the
2: team.
0: Oh, my
2: God.
0: Is that right? Was that you?
2: That is me, and how in the world did you remember that?
0: Well, because I totally thought, okay, I'm not going to do that. And then I was at the water cooler later that night in between the first and second period, and who comes walking by and then stands right next to me? George McPhee. And I say, hey, we had a caller at 2:45 this morning named Cheryl. She's in Syracuse. Said she went to high school or something.

0: with you, and he grabbed a pretzel and then moved about. He didn't have much time for me in that regard.
1: Well, it wasn't high school. It was at when we were the first AHL team in 93 for the Vancouver Canucks when he was vice president there.
0: Oh, that's cool. Okay, what do you have on baseball, by the way? Sorry, I'm getting sidetracked.
1: Well, so am I. I love the hockey. Thanks for doing that. But I was in high school, so it probably didn't ring a bell. But anyways, I love baseball. That's my favorite sport. I mean, I love all sports. But I think that high school, it should go from high school to college to minor leagues to Major League Baseball. First of all, not only for player development, but for safety for injuries, too. They get injured. And I don't know do you think Major League Baseball is doing this for cost-cutting?
0: Yes, absolutely. Absolutely. Less players, less teams. They're definitely trying to save money, for sure.
1: But we have the Syracuse Mets AAA team here in Syracuse. And we love that. And they have like a shuttle bus from here to, you know, New York City between the players coming back.
0: I don't think, Cheryl, I'm up against it. It's good to hear from you. I don't think you have to worry about a team as big as Syracuse having issues, a market as big as Syracuse is having problems with retraction. I think you'll see some retraction, but it's probably at some of the lesser levels that you might see that. So don't be worried on that regard if something like this were to pass. Today, we got some bets to place. Bob Ryan's going to join us in a little bit. Legendary Boston sports writer. Let's place some bets. Graham's gambling, golf, maybe some baseball. Next.
2: 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The return of Patrick Mahomes. QB battles in Cleveland, Minnesota, and Atlanta. Myles Garrett joining Matthew Stafford in L.A. 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
1: We have bets to hand out. Believe it or not, staying away from USA Australia. Not going there since we don't know Christian Pulisic's status for the game. And betting against the Americans, well, un-American. Not going to do that. By the way, had to go back and look at some of the chances, some of the odds. Shout out to those who have tweeted us, who have called Oliver and saying, to the suggestion there's never been an underdog that's won the World Cup, France was the 18th ranked team in the world when they won the World Cup in 1998. So, even though what we've seen from the French has been dominant in recent years, Mbappe and company, 1998, bursting onto the scene a young Thierry Henry and all the talented players that the French had at that point. So, did want to volunteer that. Now, let's get set to tell you what we actually are betting on right now in Graham's Gambling.
2: Sitting back, count money all day, you know.
0: It's time for Graham's Gambling. Let's make some money.
1: Let's see actually how some of our bets are doing so far. We placed three on the U.S. Open. Round one finished at Shinnecock Hills, or close to it, with a few players still left on the course to finish their round. One of those players is Corey Connors. We had a top 20 finish bet for him. He's at one under, currently tied.

4 on his first round. Not feeling great about that. Or actually, did he rally a little bit to get back to 2 over par? Got to make sure reading the count here right. No, he was at 4 over. 74 for Ty Hatton. We had a top 10 finish on him. So those are the bets that we placed for the U.S. Open. In baseball, here's what we're doing, Oliver Popular. We are betting against Jacob Mizorowski. Does that sound like fun to you? A bet you're going to hate, but I love. Guys Young, Walt Weiss, where'd he go to school? Carolina. He's the manager of the Braves on a weekend that Carolina is playing in the College World Series. Might win it for the first time. They're favored to do that. So I say, given how great this Atlanta Braves team's been this year, at home, plus a run and a half run line this deal, at minus 118, courtesy of our friends at DraftKings, we're going to side with Marty Perez and the Atlanta Braves, plus a run and a half, which sounds like a nightmare given what Jacob Mizorowski did last week with his 15 or so Ks and his complete game shutout and only allowing a hit. We're on with you, Atlanta Braves. And here's another thing. I'm a Baltimore Orioles fan. I host a late-night program here on Westwood One Sports Night. Everybody who has who has taken calls and bored up this show seems to love the LA Dodgers. Well, the Orioles are playing the Dodgers this weekend, and if you don't think at the run line plus 1.5 runs that I'm going to take the Baltimore Orioles to cover that against Roky Sasaki and the Dodgers, you're out your damn mind. Birds by a million at Dodger Stadium tomorrow night. So the Dodgers and the Braves, that is what we are on tomorrow night. Tempted to take Rhett Lauder as well against the New York Yankees. Oh, the Orioles against the Dodgers, if I misspoke there. Apologies. Rhett Lauder against Cam Schlittler of the Yankees might be something we look at as well. But no, baseball, we're on it. We have Bob Ryan that's going to join the program in just a little bit. He'll drop by in a half hour. You know him from the sports reporters and from Around the Horn back in the day. Hall of Fame sports writer from the Boston Globe. And the reason we're bringing Bob on, well, a lot of stuff going on in the NBA. The Knicks just had a victory parade in the Canyon of Heroes, and while the Celtics, speaking of Boston sports teams, the Celtics might be landing some guy named Giannis in the next week. We'll see ahead of the draft next Tuesday. But on Friday, June 19th, 2026, it'll be the 40-year anniversary of one of the more tragic events in the history of basketball. Lynn Bias was drafted on June 17th, 1986, shortly after one of the greatest NBA teams ever won the title, the 86 Celtics, just as good as it gets. And they had the number 2 pick. They took the star out of Maryland that many thought might have been better than Michael Jordan in the NBA. If you watched ACC basketball at that time. Taken number 2 overall by the Celtics, and then 2 days later, dead. Having a reaction to cocaine use that led to a lot of legislation and a lot of hand-wringing in this country. 40 years ago, that happened. And Bob Ryan will share his memories of Lynn Bias. From the Boston end of things, in covering that story, it's also a significant day. It's a holiday. It's Juneteenth as well. But also, that it marks the 20-year anniversary of my favorite team winning the Stanley Cup. The Carolina Hurricanes won June 19th, 2006. I'll never forget that date for that reason as well.

0: Hurricanes won the Cup earlier this week, so something worth bringing up. But Bob Ryan is going to be our guest in the next half hour or so. Before we get to him, Joe Burrow compared the 2026 Cincinnati Bengals to the 2019 LSU Tigers this week. Believe it or not, there is a case that Joe might be right on this one. And that case is next on Westwood One Sports Night.
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0: This is Westwood One Sports Night. Here's Josh Graham.
1: We've reached the point in the evening where Oliver Popular and Denton Day are going back and forth trying to master the college football equivalent of 82-0. Is it called 20-0? Because that's the NFL version of it, and college football is just an offshoot of it, or is it 16-0?
2: No, it's 16-0, and we keep the two of us have gotten 14-2 like six times, but we've not gotten better than 14-2, and it's aggravating.
1: Okay, because we're about to talk about one of the greatest college football teams of all time, the 2019 LSU Tigers, and what Joe Burrow had to say relative to the 2026 Cincinnati Bengals. Can we try to run it? How many positions do we have to do for college football?
2: You got to do a lot. I don't know that we could run it because you got to put 12.
1: No, I don't think that we can do it. But you know what we're going to do instead? Just so we can turn what you guys are doing behind the scenes rather than working into content. Can we see who does better? Can we refresh it right now at the start of the segment so you guys have the same amount of time and we figure out between you and Oliver Popular what your lineup looks like and who gets the better record?
2: We can definitely do that.
3: I'm game.
2: That's an easy one.
1: All right, Oliver, Denton, we're going to refresh our pages and we're going to do this in 3, 2, 1. And let me know when your team is complete and we'll see how you guys compared to each other and whether or not we agree with the assessment of whose team is better. In the meantime, Joe Burrow, not even casually, not even with subtlety, compared the 2026 Cincinnati Bengals to his LSU national champions in 2019. Here he was doing that earlier today.
4: You know, you go back and watch what I said before 2019 season at LSU. You know, I feel very similarly about this team. You know, I'm so excited to get started and get moving. And I wish we would ramp this right into training camp so we can continue to improve. Because I feel like, you know, there's so much greatness that we're going to be able to achieve this year. I'm just excited to get going.
1: The reaction to this has largely been clowning Joe Burrow. But frankly, believe it or not, it makes sense why Joe Burrow would compare these Bengals to that title team at LSU. Because rather than go back

0: Joe Burrow said about that team prior to that season. How about let's just go back to the preseason rankings, what folks were saying about LSU going into that year. They weren't projected to make a national championship game. In fact, they weren't picked to win the SEC. They only received 5 of a possible 260 votes in the preseason poll in the SEC to win their division. So, that team wasn't expected to be one of the greatest teams ever. That was a surprise. Joe Burrow wasn't expected to win the Heisman Trophy. Mel Kiper had him mocked to be a 6th-round pick prior to that year. So when you look at the Bengals, they're not favorites to win the AFC North. They have the 8th-best odds to win the AFC, courtesy of our friends at DraftKings. Since only 7 teams make the postseason last we checked, odds makers are essentially saying Cincinnati's probably going to miss the playoffs. So they are being slept on. So why is Joe Burrow feeling confident in this year's team? Well, there is a case for it. They have a top 4 quarterback in the sport. That's what Joe Burrow is. When you look at the top of the NFL, the top tier, yes, we know Drake May and Matthew Stafford were the best quarterbacks last year in the MVP conversation. We understand. But the top 4 quarterbacks, talent-wise, in this game, it's Patrick Mahomes, Josh Allen, Lamar Jackson, and Joe Burrow. Unlike Lamar and Josh, he's been to a Super Bowl and was leading in the final 3 minutes of that Super Bowl. Nearly won the damn thing for the Bengals. Joe Burrow, he has better weapons than all those elite quarterbacks, too. The Bengals, they were the only AFC North team that didn't make a coaching change this offseason. They chose stability in Zach Taylor, while the Browns, the Ravens, they made surprising moves. Off their head coach, Mike Tomlin, stepped down in Pittsburgh. So while they lost Trey Hendrickson to the division rival in Baltimore, no AFC North team made a bigger acquisition, both literally and figuratively, than Cincinnati adding Dexter Lawrence. They added Boye Mafe to that defensive front as well. And that's going to be impactful. But much like every other team in the AFC, the Bengals have key flaws you can point to. So this is generally how a segment like this works. You point to one team, you single out one team that could win the AFC, and then everybody gets mad at you pointing at the flaw that they clearly have, and then they start advocating for somebody else without recognizing the flaw that that team has. But every single one in the AFC has it. For the Ravens and Bills, this season, you're talking about first-time, first-year head coaches, Joe Brady and Jesse Minter. When does that ever result in winning a championship? Those quarterbacks have never broken through to the Super Bowl before, as we mentioned. In L.A., Justin Herbert hasn't won a playoff game. In Kansas City, it's injuries, it's age, it's a bad season they're coming off of. In New England, you get a cupcake schedule last year, now you get a difficult schedule. You lost key pieces. You have a horny coach. Allegedly. When you look at the Bengals' flaw, it's simply Joe Burrow's health. The O-line's decent. It's never been great. It still isn't great. And he's missed 16 games over the last 3 seasons. So, when you're doing the calculus on the Bengals this year, if Joe Burrow is healthy, they can win the division. They could potentially go to the Super Bowl. If he isn't, they aren't even a playoff team. And maybe that's where they relate to 2019 LSU. With Joe Burrow, you can win it all. Without him, immense question marks. We're going to be joined in about a dozen minutes or so by the great Bob Ryan. Look forward to visiting with him. Boston Globe, you know him from Around the Horn and the sports reporters. Denton Day, Oliver Popular, how is your 16-0 going at the moment?
1: Not a great performance. Not thrilled on my end.
0: Okay. Do you want to rattle?

0: off the team before you tell us the record?
1: So at quarterback, I got Jared Goff. This kind of takes like his best season, so it's the 2017 season. I had Rajon Neal at running back, the 2013 season. Jordan Addison, a wide receiver from Pittsburgh, 2021.
0: Wow.
1: Love that one.
0: Biletnikoff winner.
1: Mm. Joe Haluni at tight end. Again, my tight end game is terrible. And then Breece Hall as a flex, the 2020 season. Alan Lazard, the 2016 season flex. That's my offense. Defense was James Pierce Jr., Jaleel Johnson, Cal Halliday from Michigan State, Kelvin Johnson from Kentucky. That one I got a little mark. It said he held me back, so damn it, Kelvin. Cameron Kitchens from Miami in 2022, and then Alton Robinson at Syracuse 2018 was my flex.
0: Wow. Okay, don't tell me the record. Let me see how that compares to Oliver's team. Oliver, let's go through the positions real quickly. Let's see how you did.
2: This one hurt because it was such an amazing start, and it just went so downhill so quick. I don't feel bad telling you it went downhill. You're probably still not going to guess the record. So my first two were 2014 Marcus Mariota.
0: Okay.
2: And 2012 DeAnthony Thomas.
0: Wow.
2: As someone who grew up with the Pac-12, I was ecstatic. My next role is wide receiver Nick Easley out of Iowa. Any takers? No? Yeah, no. We have, actually, this one I was excited about. Andrew Corliss, Penn State. He was pretty good there.
0: Yeah,
2: tight end. This was a good role. Dante Foreman, 2016, when they won the, what was it, the Peach Bowl with Sam Ehlinger?
0: Mm-hmm.
2: Orange Bowl?
0: One Texas. Of
2: Alex Collins, God rest his soul, got him 2013 Arkansas. He was pretty solid. I mean, for the options, he was by far the best. I got Cassius Hall on defense a year too early, unfortunately.
0: Oof.
2: I got J.C. Horn a year too early on defense.
0: Oh, my goodness. South Carolina.
2: Yeah. So the years just didn't match up. I did get Montez Sweat in 17 from Mississippi State. He was great. I don't want to say this incorrectly. If I do, I apologize. Chibuzi Onwuka out of Boston College. Actually, pretty solid numbers for a D-tackle. And then, if you can believe it, a 2019 linebacker from Indiana is what held me back. Raekwon Jones, 55 tackles, only one sack. So, yeah.
0: Wait, what was the Boston College year? Was it Ezeraku?
2: No, his last name is Onwuka. His last name is Onwuka. Oh. Chibuzi, either, I believe it's Chibuzi Onwuka. I could, again, I apologize.
0: I love Chibuzi. Puts out big hits. Okay, let me try to guess the records. I'm going to say that you got a 10-6.
2: Who's you? Me?
0: Yes.
2: No, 9-7.
0: And I'm going to guess D-Day got 10-6.
1: No, I got 13-3.
0: Yeah, I thought his team was better, but I was trying to be nice.
2: That's the first time I've ever gotten less than 10 wins.
1: Yeah, I didn't know you could get less than 10 wins, honestly.
2: The overall defensive rating was 71.
0: You didn't show up when it mattered most.
2: Again, if you can believe it, a 2019 Indiana linebacker held me back. If you can believe it.
0: The lights, I believe it. The lights were bright, and you didn't rise to the occasion.
2: They gave stats, too. It's the 18,774th highest score of the day out of 19,709 runs.
0: Oh, that's... I appreciate you and your humility.
2: Yeah.
0: That's one of your best features. It is. I am super excited now that I know that there's a college basketball edition of this. I think it's called 31-0. Talking about regular season record. I think that's what it's called. One of you guys could correct me if I'm wrong, if it's a different title.
2: I think it's 40-0, assuming that you make
0: it. Is it 40-0?
2: Yeah, because the bid is, you know, 20 games an entire season, you win the Super Bowl, 16 for college, etc.
0: Got it. That would make sense. So, happy that that's the case. Also, for those who watch, by the way, make sure you're subscribed to the YouTube channel, to the podcast feed as well, Westwood One Sports Tonight, on Apple Podcasts and Spotify. You can also watch the show in addition to listening to it. Hundreds choose to watch that way. And however... and wherever you listen or watch. Greatly appreciate that. It's always pointed out

0: my enjoyment of Gatorade Zero. I get the 24-pack from Costco. Trying something different during this segment, somebody passed along to me a container of Skittles Wild Cherry artificial, like flavoring for water bottles. And I'm giving that a try. It's not making my tongue turn red, but it has the water turn red, and it's a good flavor. If you like Skittles, see, I'm about it. I'm all about it. I'm a pro Skittle. Sour Skittles, preferably, if I had to choose between. I don't know if this is controversial at all, D-Day. I don't know if you're a chocolate candy guy or if you prefer the sweet and sour type of candies. I'm on the latter end of the spectrum there.
1: I'm an equal opportunity candy enthusiast.
0: Equal? Come on, there has to be one you like more. If you're at the gas station or the convenience store and you see the candy section, are you grabbing chocolate or are you grabbing...
1: No, if I'm at the gas station, it's usually going to be something sour, sweet, fruity, what have you.
0: My
1: but
0: guy.
1: I got My range. Guy. You know, I can go chocolate, too.
0: Don't get me wrong. I don't discriminate either. But I am about the sour candy. Game changers in that regard. Bob Ryan, don't want to keep him waiting much longer. Legendary sports columnist. He reflects on the passing of Lynn Bias 40 years later to the day. Tells us whether or not it's feasible for the Celtics to add Giannis Antetokounmpo. And gives us some historical perspective on the Knicks celebrating their first championship in 53 years with their victory parade today. The legend, Bob Ryan, joins us next.
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0: 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Here's Josh Graham.
1: What a treat it is to be joined by the legendary sports writer from the Boston Globe, Bob Ryan. You've also known his work from the sports reporters around the horn way back then. And he is an inductee in the National Sports Media Association's Hall of Fame. Bob, let's start by leaning into your historical perspective. 40 years ago, on June 19th, 1986, the basketball world lost Len Bias. You were, of course, covering the Celtics for the Boston Globe at the time. What is the most vivid memory you have from that draft night and what followed a couple of days later?
2: He managed to get to Boston by late afternoon. Remember, the draft was at noon in those days and in New York. And he came to Boston with relatives. I don't know if it was his father or uncle or grandma or whatever. And I was working with the local radio at Time. I was part of the show that day and part of the group that was interviewing him. So I can remember sitting there interviewing him, and he was wearing a gray suit and a Celtics hat, beaming. It was all positive. It was all wonderful. And looking at his beaming relatives behind him. And that was my last image that I personally had of Len Bias. The next morning, I was preparing to go to my office. And it was, I don't know, 9:30, 10 o'clock, whatever, in the morning. And as I was getting in my car, my then 16-year-old son, 15, going on 16 at the time, came running out of the house. Dad, Len Bias is dead. What? I had no idea what was going on, actually. And I forget. So I then drove to the, rather than going to my office, I went to the Celtics office. That's my story with that. It was stunning. Now, I had actually seen him play. I don't know what I was doing in Durham, but I was in Durham at Cameron, and the night he dropped 40 on the Blue Devils, and I had a pretty good personal feel for what he could be.
1: Golden age of ACC basketball. A lot of people forget that he didn't go number one in that draft. Brad Daugherty from North Carolina did.
2: Yeah, Daugherty.
1: I forget the NC State kid that went three. Was it Washburn? Who was it that went number three?
2: It was Washburn. One other, you know, the only other thing I can contribute. In the run-up to the draft, I don't know if it was EEI or not, but anyway, it wasn't those things. We interviewed coaches of the many prospective high picks, because the Celtics own that tremendous pick. They had that number two pick.

0: And so we knew they were going to get a good player. And we interviewed, everybody. Well, we interviewed Lefty. And I can still hear Lefty. One thing Lefty said about Len Bias. Quote, Leonard's only vice is ice cream, unquote. Oh, put that in your head when you think about Len Bias.
1: Crazy. Lefty Drizel, the legend at Maryland. We're being joined by Bob Ryan, the Boston Globe legendary sports writer, columnist emeritus here on Westwood One Sports Night. Now, again, we look at this reflecting, considering the Celtics in 86, you said they had that draft pick. They had just won the title with arguably the franchise's greatest team ever. You couldn't have forecasted then how quickly the East would shift the Detroit Pistons a few years after that into the dominant Jordan and the Bulls. But as you reflect upon the impact of Len Bias's passing now, how much of the NBA's history do you think is different if he's able to suit up for the Celtics?
0: Number one, there was a very good chance that the Celtics beat the Lakers in 87. They needed another player, as it turned out. They had Walton went down, never played 10 games the whole year, was useless, frankly, and in that year. And they had other injuries, and they needed another player, and he could have been that other player. As it is, they took the Lakers six games, and even though they were very, very short on personnel, and who knows, number one, and then he would have been a mainstay. What a thing that would have been. Now, my only question about the what if they had biases, sooner or later, he wouldn't be coming off the bench. He would have going to have to, the agent would be agitating, the father would be agitating, his next-door neighbor would be agitating, what they're going to do. They would have had to come to some decision, or I don't know what that whatever would have been. But anyway, it's all speculative. Never happened anyway. He would have been enough, I think, to get them by the Lakers that year. That start with that, and then you go from there.
1: By the way, meant to ask, you said you didn't go into the office that day. You learned he died. You went to the Celtics building. What do you remember about what that vibe was like?
0: Well, somber, naturally, stunning. That's about all. I don't remember any specifics whatsoever.
1: Did you see Red Auerbach?
0: I probably did, I would think. And Red was shaken because, and this was personal to Red, only because he was a D.C. kid. And Red was a friend, Red liked Lefty. Red was, Red was a D.C. resident. He had been a D.C. resident since he went to GW in the 1940-ish and lived all the time. He coached and was general managed and was president of Celtics. His full-time off-season home was Washington, D.C., and he was extremely proprietary to everything Washington, D.C., restaurants, ball players, everything. And this hurt. This was the most painful thing imaginable, that the kid from D.C. was the one involved.
1: Bob Ryan's with us here, Westwood One Sports Night, one of the best basketball writers ever, as far as I see it, and especially for the NBA. And I'd be remiss not to ask you while we got you here. In New York City, it was an image many were skeptical we'd ever see again. Earlier today, the Knicks rode through the Canyon of Heroes as 2026 NBA champs. What did you find most special about watching this New York basketball team?
0: They played the game, quote unquote, the right way. They were about winning. They were about sacrifice. They were about hit the open man. They were about digging deep for going after loose balls. They played basketball. They played proper basketball, and they had this year, because of the machinations, they wound up with some depth, and they could hurt you in many different ways. They are a very worthy champion. From a basketball standpoint, there is absolutely nothing you can't admire about them. They play the game beautifully. I've been on their case for 2 years. That roster assembly that Leon Rose has put together is masterful. And, he made a lot of interesting decisions. There are a lot of complicated moves in terms of three-way trade and this and that, but he got them all done and put together a really good basketball team. So I'm going to look at it that way. That they're admirable. And I picked up on them last year and thought that they were a team on the move and somebody you should keep your eye on. And so everything that transpired this year, but whoever could have foreseen a team that could win in the way that they won

0: continually coming from huge deficits and overcoming bad starts and pulling together all the way they did time after time after time. We've never seen anything quite like that that I've ever, I don't remember anything like that.
1: How far do you have to go to risk overstatement with this team and talking about, some say, greatest New York basketball team, Jalen Brunson, some saying greatest Nick. Like, how far do you have to go before you start, like, questioning, all right, are we overstating here?
0: It's inevitable that that these discussions will take place because that's the climate that we live in. It's not 1975. We didn't have the proliferation of talk shows or anything like that in those days. Some of these topics weren't relevant. But naturally, people are going to want to compare them to the 70 and 73 Knicks. It's their one frame of reference. And the game is so different. The 3-point has totally distorted the game and changed it. A completely different game. So it's fruitless to try to compare who would have beaten whom because they would have been playing different games. Although I will say this, there was a guy on the 73 Knicks that was made for this game, made for it. And I remember when he was playing going, my God, where is he shooting from? Jerry Lucas. Jerry Lucas would have been a devastating 3-point shooter. Devastating. So he was shooting threes when there were no threes. It would have been a wonderful thing. Now, as far as Brunson's role in their pantheon, he's had a couple of phenomenal, he's had coming off a spectacular playoffs, a all pro year, a run since he's come there. He's been tremendous. He's not the greatest Nick yet. Okay. Let's hold off on that. Let him have a few more years. Walt Frazier is Mr. Nick. Walt Frazier, who still around, he's a Nick icon all those years as a broadcaster. He's my man. To associate, he's the greatest Nick. But has Brunson got a chance to rip that title away from him? Yeah, keep doing it, kid. And the argument, it'll be hard to argue against you.
1: I can't remember.
0: You say that.
1: I can't remember if this is a conversation we had at a various like winery sports bar or something, or if it was an on-air conversation that we had talking about the sports that you can, in some way, accurately compare era to era. The baseball stats are still very much the same today as they were decades and decades ago. So that's a natural comp point. Football, I think, is a sport, if I remember correctly, you said it's probably the most different because of how you got one 300-pounder on a Super Bowl champion 50 years ago, and now there are a couple dozen on them on a team.
0: Right.
1: I forget basketball. I thought, if memory serves, you thought basketball was a sport that was more comparable than people think.
0: Well, that's before, I don't know what year that would have been. Obviously, it's no longer true. The 3-point shot has completely altered the nature of the game at every level. As I say, it's distorted the game at every level. And every 8-year-old kid thinks he's Steph Curry or wants to be Steph Curry, who is the most influential player of the 20th century. We can go over who were influential players to influence all of basketball in the 21st. Hank Lissetti with the one-hander and Kenny Sailors or whoever you want to give credit for the jump shot, and Russell for putting the block shot as an art form and changing the nature of what a center could and should be. And then Elgin Baylor invented individual basketball that still exists today that did not really exist before him. And now it's Steph Curry. And with the 3-pointer and of course Caitlin Clark too, so it's a different game now. So whatever was true then, it ain't true now. It's just not. I mean, I'll give you a wonderful example. One day, I don't know, there was before game 2 or 3 or whatever, but I happened to flip on to NBA TV in preparation for the game that night, and I thank God I got there in time. They were showing a half hour worth of highlights from 1976. Six-game series, the Celtics and the Suns, and including the epic, famous triple overtime game 5. And the nature of the game was so vastly different. Occasional 3, maybe, but, inside out, fast breaks, beautifully orchestrated fast breaks, ball moving around side to side. It was the nature of how to play the game was offensive. It was very different. And I think even more entertaining. You had inside pivot play, of course. And Celtics had Dave Cowens. And the big takeaway I got, Josh, of individual play that I should be remembered, how good Alvin Adams.

0: Williams was that young as a rookie, and he was a young rookie too. He had a wonderful series. He was really a tremendous player. People forget about Alvin Adams. But anyway, the game is so different.
1: You're talking about 76. Last night, for whatever reason, we went back to some of the scores in the 2005 finals between the Pistons and Spurs. Game one, Spurs 84, Pistons 69. Yeah. Game seven, Spurs 81, Pistons 74. So it's not even...
0: Yeah, no, wait a minute. That game was a reversion to the old thing. And yes, we had an era, I called it the dead ball era, in which the scores were low. I think if you look closely, there was a finals in which nobody scored 100, or only one team did in that era.
1: It was that final. It was there was one team that scored 100 points out of the two teams in the seven games.
0: Well, that's because the nature of the game was walk it up. And I call it was Frady Cat basketball by coaches who were happier when their team did not have the ball than when it did. And that was the whole era. That Bulls era, by the way, you know, their lasting legacy is nil. And that, by the way, was Michael and nothing. Michael and that's it. They didn't leave any team legacy that we can sink our teeth into. But there were people like, guys, you wouldn't believe that wouldn't shoot the ball. Larry Brown was a culprit, believe it or not. And of course, Jerry Sloan. And, you know, was a culprit. There were others. That was a different world. Thank God. And that was a dead era. I remember us grilling David Stern in the 94 and 95 finals about these terrible games. And he said, well, you guys like 1-0 baseball games and 14-7 football games. And, you know, yeah, well, maybe so. But, that, you know, it was a terrible era. And thank God we got away from that.
1: Yeah, or golf tournaments where the winning score might be 1 under par. I don't want to get into all the stuff.
0: You may have that. Don't expect anything different this week.
1: Yeah, that's right. Let's close with.
0: I mean, I'll go the over under. It'll be one plus one. I'm serious.
1: Yeah, I wouldn't bet against you. Bob Ryan is the legendary sports writer from the Boston Globe. And we know you from your time with the Sports Reporters as well. Let's view this in a way as a parting shot. The Boston Celtics, rumored to be in the mix for Giannis. How much or how little does this make sense to you?
0: I'm such a mixed feeling on this. I'm in no hurry to give away Brown. And I know he said a dumb thing about this is my most memorable year. You know, he never should have said it because he should have known people would not take that the right way after you just lost a 3-1 lead in the finals. And it sounds much too selfish. You know, because he had a great year when they didn't have Tatum, blah, blah, blah. Okay. I just given the old talking to. Giannis, I wish I could be sure that he would be showing up for you healthy and ready to play, when it matters. You know, he misses a lot of games. He hasn't had great playoffs the last few years when he's been in them, going all the way back to 21, you know, and, I know he brings a different dimension and he brings something that they could use. I don't doubt that. I'm not going to cry if they don't make the deal. I'm not going to go threaten to jump off a bridge if they do. You know, I'll say, okay, because one reason being, in Brad I trust. And I may come down to this, Josh. Whatever Brad Stevens does, I'm going to nod my head and say, okay, I'm okay with that. So I mean, I'm serious. He's proven himself to be too solid, too smart, too savvy. And so if Brad wants to do it, all right, fine.
1: Bob Ryan? It's so great to have you on this national venture. You mentioned briefly WEEI. We appreciate our friends in Boston out that way and the 300 markets we're in across the country. I hope we can do this again sometime soon because you're the best. Really appreciate it.
0: Well, as they say, Josh, you know where to find me.
1: We will put this show to bed next on Westwood One Sports Night.
2: The U.S. men's national team looks to go 2-0 in group play when they take on Australia. Can the Americans win two games in group play for the first time since the original World Cup nearly a century ago? We'll find out Friday. Westwood One Sports.
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0: battles aren't won solely on the field. That's a common misconception. Battles are won within, over enemies of fear, enemies of doubt. In that place where promises are kept. Promises to oneself.
1: This is a physical training event!
0: Promises to one's community.
2: Helping people move debris out of their house.
0: Promises to one's country. 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

0: Missed opportunity not playing 40-0 with Bob Ryan. Every year, Bob Ryan and I would hang out in the summer, and it's a dinner, the National Sports Media Association's awards weekend, and we would have a trivia night, and whoever was on Bob Ryan's team would win every year. Case in point example, we're at the Final Four in New Orleans 4 years ago, and I'm doing some research for a show. And D-Day, I pulled a stat that every single championship team in college basketball dating back to the 40s had a player, and it was a specific year in the 40s, had a player that was selected in the first 30 picks of the draft. So if you don't have essentially what now is a first-round pick on your team, you're probably not going to win the national championship. I tell Bob Ryan this stat, and what does Bob do? Bob starts rattling off the first six or seven picks of the 1946 or whatever draft it was, because that's how much ball Bob Ryan knows. So, could have used his help in 40-0. You know what? Before we put the show to bed, I'm going to give it one last run. 40-0. See how it goes. See what we're able to do with it.
1: Do you want to inform some of the people?
0: You guys can help me with this too.
1: Because there's a motivation factor for you.
0: So, 40-0, for those who don't know, is you try to pick a basketball lineup and you have one re-rack and they give you a team in a certain era. I'm inspired because while we were talking to Bob Ryan, D-Day was proud of the fact he went 32-2.
1: Correct.
0: So ever since we got done talking with Bob Ryan, I've been trying to beat 32-2, and the best I've gotten is 30-4. Haven't been able to do it. So I think as a show right now, because this is a collective, we don't need separation amidst the show. How about we try right now to do a 40-0 together? See who the best players that we could take are. And Oliver Popular, what was the best record you had so far?
2: 30-4.
0: 30-4. Okay. So let's give this one go, and we'll see what our record is. We could decide together who we play with. I'm trying to filibuster and pull this thing up real quickly. Okay. I have it here. Villanova 2014 through 2018. Brunson.
1: I think I know a guy. He's very
0: Any
1: popular
0: objections?
1: At the moment.
2: No, that was exactly who I was thinking.
0: All right, we're going to go with Jalen Brunson. Next rack. Notre Dame 2008 to 2012. Pat Connaughton's a choice, but...

0: Notre Dame won the ACC in 2015. So let's not do that. By the way, Westwood One Sports, your home for the Final Four. That's why we're doing college basketball here. Also, we just know ball that way. I'm leaning re-rack.
1: My Notre Dame knowledge is that 2015
0: this
1: season.
0: Early on. Yes.
2: Rack it.
0: So I'm leaning re-rack. Rack it. We got Indiana 2008 through 2012. This is pre-Cody Zeller, but we got Oladipo.
2: I was about to say, that's Oladipo.
1: But that wasn't his, like, 2013 was his prime year, right? Was he good his first year as well? Like, that good?
2: They didn't really have
0: Oladipo,
2: anyone else that was great.
0: Yeah, I would. Oh, I think the play might be. Well, you're right. Cody Zeller would have been like 2015. Probably would have been
1: another
0: peak time to get Cody Zeller.
1: Didn't they have another big?
0: But
1: time?
0: I might be getting him mixed up with Kaminsky.
1: Wait, Eric Gordon,
0: who went to Wisconsin?
1: No,
0: Eric Gordon.
1: He went to Indiana.
0: He's there. I think Eric Gordon's the play.
1: Yeah,
0: that's who we're talking about. Okay, so we're gonna do Eric Gordon. Because that's the right play. We're going to have him shooting guard or small forward, guys?
2: Shooting guard.
1: Shooting guard.
0: Shooting guard. All right. Next rack. Minnesota 2011 through 2015.
2: Oh, wrecked.
1: Yeah, that's going to upset the score.
0: Ralph Sampson III went from Georgia Tech to Minnesota. I remember him. But this is where things get difficult, guys.
1: Didn't they have one?
0: We have to make decisions between Joe.

0: Love it.
1: It's I'm going to go Rodney Williams, small forward. Utah, 2011 through 2025. You want to say it or should I?
2: Wait, 2011 through 25 or 15?
1: Wrecked. 2011, or no, 2021 through 2025.
2: Oh, yeah. No.
0: Wrecked. Either one was tough. Yeah, spinning Utah on this, great in the football version.
1: Well, no, I think Jakob Poeltl would have popped up in the 2011 mid-2000s era. So we're going to go with Ezra Asar. And then to wrap things up, we have North Carolina 2017 through 2021. I think we go Justin Jackson over Luke May. Justin Jackson. We went 24-10, guys.
2: That works.
0: Thank you, Minnesota.
1: By the way, Rodney Williams did average 12-6. But by the way, both those guys averaged 12-6, the two players that I chose. So I don't think it was that terrible. I think we deserve better than 24-10. How about you subscribe to our podcast and to our YouTube channel, Westwood One Sports Night? We'd appreciate that. Bob Ryan, appreciate him dropping by. We're going to be joined by JP Della Camera tomorrow, leading voice on U.S. soccer, reacting to USA Australia. To close out today's show, let's put this show to bed.
0: So you're a movie guy. How hype are we for Twitter?

0: you had these massive movies take off. Obsession, namely Backrooms. Those were surprises.
1: Next week.
0: And I don't think Supergirl was on the radar screen. There's one more movie I am forgetting though.
1: Spider-Man
0: is big. Disclosure Day was last Friday, the Steven Spielberg movie. So it really is a big movie, kind of for whatever your taste is. Big summer for movies.
1: So you're gonna watch
0: Toy
1: Story 5?
0: That's not what you're talking about here, though, is it?
1: No, it was actually exactly what I'm talking about, because I can't believe there's 5 Toy Stories.
0: I like the premise. I like the premise because apparently the villain is like the iPad screen. So this seems to be like an anti-technology for kids, maybe anti-AI type of a movie.
1: Well, the villain is whoever gave message. Woody a bald spot. Like, why was that one necessary? And I mean, bald is beautiful. Welcome to the team, Woody.
0: Did this touch close to home?
1: He's an action figure.
0: A little bit.
1: I was like, what does he need a bald spot for?
0: Donovan Klingon, Alex Caraban, Tristan Newton, Stefan Castle.
1: You're going to be up until like 4 a.m. just playing this nonstop.
0: Is Steph Castle the play? Or do I go, man, Liam McNeely put up some numbers too. This is a problem. You guys put me on this. I didn't even know really it was a thing until you brought it to my feet here.
1: It was going to find
0: you. Because 24 and 10 is not the way you go out. 24 and 10 is not the way you want to go out.
1: What is the acceptable way to go out?
0: And I don't plan to go out. 30 and something? Probably. You think Drake Toll can go 30 and 4 on 40 and 0? Riddle me that.
1: I'm going to say no, he cannot.
0: Addie Bates
1: might have a ball. Chance. Addie Bates would destroy it at 162 and 0. You put her on the baseball one, she's going 161 and 1, guaranteed.
0: Do they even have that for baseball?
1: I'm sure. I mean, if they have it for college football, college basketball, they got to have one for baseball.
0: I don't like the team that I just put together, so I'm not going to share what the record is because there's 10 seconds left in this show. I'm going to put Cameron Johnson as my power forward, 29 and 5.
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0: Yes. Open. Hopefully, the host's performances today at the World Cup foreshadow what might happen for the Americans Friday night against Australia in Seattle. Canada, 6-0 winners against Qatar. And our friends to the south, Mexico, 1-0 winners against South Korea. Plenty of time to get to the golf and to the soccer. Let's focus on the NFL right now, though. Joe Burrow made headlines out at Cincinnati Bengals offseason workouts when he decided to compare this year's Tigers, Bengals rather, to another group of Tigers, of Wildcats, the team that he led to a national championship at LSU in 2019.
1: You know, you go back and watch what I said before 2019 season at LSU. You know, I feel very similarly about this team. You know, I'm so excited to get started and get moving. And I wish we would ramp this right into training camp so we can continue to improve. Because I feel like, you know, there's so much greatness that we're going to be able to achieve this year. I'm just excited to get going.
0: This might surprise you, but what Joe Burrow is saying tracks. It makes sense why Joe Burrow would compare these Bengals to his LSU title team. Joe Burrow is right to say, go back and listen to what I said in 2019. Maybe a better way to say it would be, look at what the expectations were going into the year. For him, for LSU, the Tigers, they weren't projected to make the national title that year. In fact, they weren't even picked to win the SEC. In fact, they received 5 of a possible 260 preseason votes to

0: win their SEC division that year. You know, back when we had divisions in college football. Joe Burrow, according to Mel Kiper's preseason NFL quarterback ratings, NFL draft rankings, he was slotted as a sixth-round draft pick that year. So nobody forecasted that LSU team would be what they were. Meanwhile, you look at the Cincinnati Bengals of 2026, they're not favorites to win the AFC West. They have the eighth best odds to win the AFC. Pardon, the AFC North, not the AFC West. They have the eighth best odds to win the AFC altogether. Since only seven teams make the postseason each year, the odds makers are essentially saying that Cincinnati is probably going to miss the playoffs. So again, not favored in the AFC North, and the eighth best odds to win the AFC. The odds makers, courtesy of our friends at DraftKings, pretty much saying, yeah, you're not a playoff team. So expectations are low. So why might Joe Burrow feel confident in this year's team? Well, here's the case for them. They have a top four quarterback in the sport. We know what that top tier is. It's Patrick Mahomes. It's Joe Burrow. It's Josh Allen. It's Lamar Jackson. Place them in whatever order you like. Those are the top four quarterbacks in the NFL. Unlike Lamar and Josh Allen, Joe Burrow's been to a Super Bowl. Joe Burrow had a lead in the Super Bowl in the final 3 minutes of a Super Bowl. Joe also has better weapons than any of the three other elite quarterbacks have. The Bengals, they were the only AFC North team that didn't make a coaching change this offseason. They chose stability in Zach Taylor, while the Ravens and Browns made coaching changes, while Mike Tomlin stepped down in Pittsburgh. Sure, they lost Trey Hendrickson to Baltimore, but is there an AFC North acquisition that was bigger, both literally and figuratively, than the Bengals adding Dexter Lawrence? And to further help that D-line, Boye Mafe? Those are massive, massive additions for a team taking a swing, going for it right now. But much like every other team in the AFC, the Bengals, they have a key flaw that you can point to. But you could say that about any other team in the AFC. There's no AFC team, it feels like, that you could point to and not find a significant flaw in. For the Ravens and Bills, first-year head coaches and MVP quarterbacks that haven't broken through in the playoffs. In L.A., Justin Herbert hasn't won a playoff game. In Kansas City, it's injuries, it's age. You won six games last year. In New England, it's a difficult schedule after last year's schedule was so cakey, cakewalky, lost pieces. A horny coach. Not sure that one has the biggest effect, but still worth noting. The Bengals' flaw is Joe Burrow's health. The O-line is decent, but it's never been great. It still isn't great. He's missed 16 games over the last three seasons. So it does feel like simple math here for Cincinnati. If Joe Burrow is healthy throughout the entire season, they can win the division, they could potentially go to the Super Bowl. If Joe Burrow isn't healthy, they aren't a playoff team. And that's probably the case you could make for that LSU team in 2019, too, when he won the Heisman Trophy. 310-840-4910, if you want in on the program. Let's go to Carter from the Bronx. 310-840-4910. First caller of the hour here. First caller of the night, Carter from the Bronx. Let's make it a good one.
1: Mr. Joshy boy, how we doing, buddy?
0: doing well. It's was my

0: wife and I's four-year wedding anniversary. Last night, I guess. It's on the East Coast. It's flipped now
1: June 18th,
0: to...
1: June 18th, 2022.
0: June 18th. That's right. 4 years ago.
1: Well, hey, it just so happened,
0: I'm doing well.
1: Josh. I knew we always had this cosmic connection, you know, whether we were Eskimo brothers or what it was. I didn't know what, man. But it so turns out, man, we share a special day in common. June 18th, Carter from the Bronx turns 30 years young. It's my birthday.
0: Wow. It's the big 3-0?
1: Special thing in common. Yes.
0: Hold one sec, Carter from the Bronx. If you're from the Bronx, does that mean you're a Knicks fan? Did you go to the parade today?
1: No, frick the Knicks. I don't care about that.
0: Cleaning that up a little bit. That's an I-C-K that I heard there. That's great enunciation. I appreciate the enunciation.
1: Yeah, man, I'm everything Baltimore, you know. My family's from Baltimore, grew up in Bronx, but, you know, I'm all Baltimore everything. That's why I come after you for your Lamar slander. But just want to say happy anniversary. We got something in common, Josh.
0: We might still be Eskimo bros.
1: Who knows?
0: Oh, gosh, here we go.
1: I've gotten all around. Right. I'm sure you're a ladies' man, too. But, hey, happy anniversary, Josh. Love your world, and happy birthday, Carter.
0: Carter from the Bronx, the big 3-0. You know, our birthday gift to you is that we don't drop the call on the first Eskimo Brothers reference or the second one. We're just going to let that ride. 310-840-4910. Should we go to Ryan in Ontario in the World Cup? See, if the United States were to win tonight, we'd be taking all the American soccer calls. People would be very excited. So why, since we're on in Canada, would we take exception to their excitement as well? First World Cup win. So Ryan in Ontario, you know what? Let's do it. Ryan, how excited are you for your country? 6-0 winners or 6-0 winners. Almost said 6-0. Not going to do it. Against Qatar.
2: Hey, Josh, Graham. Thanks for taking my call, buddy. I'm so fired up. The country is just buzzing. Let's go, eh?
0: Do you guys have watch parties in Canada? Because this was in Vancouver.
2: Oh, yeah,
0: right?
2: Like the bars open until 4 o'clock in the morning now. It's amazing.
0: Love that.
2: Yeah.
0: Well, go to
2: and
0: Canada.
2: And also, U.S. is playing Australia, you said, tomorrow?
0: That's right. 3 o'clock Eastern time.
2: So, and that's their second game, is that correct?
0: That is correct. They win this game, they win the group.
2: And then, so we like the goal differentials, and so now the third game is going to be Canada Switzerland, right? I'm pretty sure.
0: I believe that's right. And you shouldn't worry so much about goal differential, considering you just won 6-0 today. Ryan, it's good to hear from you. Good luck to your Canadians and all. Good to hear from you. 310-840-4910. Do you think anybody's going to object to the idea that if Joe Burrow's healthy, that the Cincinnati Bengals could have a magical season? Let's check in on Josh, who's in Miami. Josh, you with me?
3: What is going on, Josh? How are we doing today?
0: I'm well. Hope you are. What do you think about what Joe Burrow said?
3: I mean, I'm all for it. Let's fire it up. Let's see if they can get back to a Super Bowl. But to play devil's advocate, last year they did pick up a backup quarterback, one Joe Flacco, that can still throw the rock around the yard. So I don't really believe they're that much out of it unless Burrow sits out for like half of the season or something dingy like that. I think they got a good chance.
0: Yeah, let's not forget about Joe Flacco. Every bit still in the mix. Thanks for that reminder, Josh.
3: Hold on. I have one thing I want to shout out. Let me get one shout out. As a Miami Heat fan, I don't want Giannis anywhere in Miami. I don't want them to mortgage the future. I want them to stay the course. Please, talk to Pat Riley, talk to everybody. Get it out there for everybody. Giannis keeps getting injured. I don't want to give up 5 draft picks and half of the team.

0: team for an injured guy. I'm out.
1: All right, he's out. He's letting people know his stance on Giannis to the Heat. We have Bob Ryan joining the show later. I think Bill Simmons has the title of Boston sports guy, but in terms of maybe the best Boston sports writer, at least in basketball we've seen, Bob Ryan's it. He's going to be joining us. We'll get his thoughts on the Celtics rumors regarding Giannis. We heard from Miami and Josh's take on it. Those seem to be the teams that are most interested in Giannis right now. While we're talking hoops, the Knicks had their parade. We heard from Carter from the Bronx. How about Mr. Positive? Mr. Positive, what was the highlight of the Knicks parade today, you think?
2: Oh, Josh, congratulations on your 4-year anniversary. I'm very happy for you. It's very good. I love it. Makes my, I've got a grin on my face. The best thing about the Knicks is the way Jalen Brunson hung out with Mariska Hargitay from Law & Order SVU. It was fantastic. All the great stuff. It was a great parade. 2 million people. It really is something that the Detroit teams and Michigan should look forward to. And but, hey, love you, Josh. Can't wait for Free-for-All Friday. And, hey, have a great night, and thanks for taking my call.
1: Hold one sec. You didn't say the magic words.
2: I'll save it for tomorrow, my friend. I'm a little subdued. Love you, though.
1: Got it.
2: Thank you, buddy.
1: Thank you, D-Day. Thank you. Or thank you, Mr. Positive. I'm looking at D-Day, who looks just as disappointed as I am that we don't get a boom shakalaka from Mr. Positive. Just a bit subdued. All right. Good to know. Did love that we had the SVU appearance. That made me very happy to see Mariska out there, because there were some especially heinous crimes out on the New York streets during the victory parade. 310-840-4910 if you want in. Almost feels like Free-for-All Friday with the different directions that some of these calls are going in. Coming up, how one sport has us imagining, perhaps, a neutral site NBA Finals. Keep it here on Westwood One Sports Night. 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

0: 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Here's Josh Graham.
1: Everybody's so nice tonight. Is this weird? Or am I just being guarded here, expecting that there's always going to be some venom on the phone lines and via the text, wishing me a happy anniversary? That's great. And the Carolina Hurricanes, my Carolina Hurricanes, won the Stanley Cup. So we get to hear from, prior to Free For All Friday, V in Chicago. V, fellow Kane fan V, how did you celebrate Sunday night?
2: Dude, Sunday night, it will be.

0: be a night that I will not forget for a long time. Now, I don't want to get too sappy. I don't want to get too sad. I mean, crying on the radio is embarrassing, but like, I was not around for the 06 Cup run. Like, the only sniff of a championship I've had in my years as a sports fan has probably been like the Florida championship a year ago. And even though I'm kind of still bandwagoning them, I don't know why. But anyways, but to see them like win, like for a couple of years, I've seen them fail to get over the hump, fail to like win those Eastern Conference final championships. And to see them win, it honestly broke me. That, like, first I started cheering, then I kneeled to the ground, and then I started crying. You know, happy tears. You know what I mean?
1: Yeah, I do know what you mean. I do know what you mean.
0: And dude, it was incredible. Conn Smythe winner, Jordan Stahl, dude. Buffy was lights out. Oh, my God. It was the perfect cherry on top to an amazing season.
1: It was great.
0: Season.
1: And I'll share this text with you. Appreciate the call, V. I was with a couple of people, and one of the people I'm with, just a great friend of mine, goes to my church, who is there to be supportive. Not a hockey fan at all. Not a Canes fan. But liked the pageantry of it. Very excited. Wanted to see if the Canes would win. Good friend of mine. And he had never sat and watched the Stanley Cup final presentation. Like the trophy presentation. And I texted Sean McDonough after the full presentation that ESPN did. And I just said, man, that post-game presentation with the Cup, the way you did it with justice. It was just fabulous. To the point where a friend of mine, not a hockey fan, was completely moved by it and said he's going to watch the sport now just based on this. What was moving about it is, I don't think in other sports we have the allure for the trophy itself. But you have it with hockey. The allure, the dream you have as a kid playing hot is to hold up the Stanley Cup. But you really don't know how heavy it is until you hold it up. And even if you're like in the room with it, it's no-go. Any youth hockey player knows you don't touch the cup unless you win it. So seeing the faces of those players in the camera right there when they're handed the cup, when they see it approaching them, there really is nothing quite like it in sports. And then the way ESPN, and that's why I texted Sean, the way they handled the players that they interviewed, the questions they asked, from Rod Brind'Amour to Brandon Bussey to Jordan Stahl, it's just masterful work, and it's very moving. And I don't think any other post-championship presentation is quite like hockey has. Is Anthony in Illinois also wanting to talk about the Canes? What are the odds we have multiple callers in Chicago or Illinois wanting to talk about the Canes? Anthony, go right ahead.
2: Well, unfortunately, Josh, I'm not a Hurricanes fan. I came only to congratulate you about your Stanley Cup championship. You had a phenomenal run, man. Congratulations. And the second thing I wanted to talk about was the Wolves, because every time I try to call in about the Wolves, V in Chicago beats me to it. And every night I'm like, no, I'm going to sound like a copycat. Yeah. But tonight I came to call in about the overtime win versus the Toronto Marlies. What a comeback. And we're still alive in the Calder Cup Finals, baby. And I'm a Chicago Blackhawks fan, so I can relate to your pain about not being able to win a cup for a while.
1: Yeah, it has been a little bit for Chicago. And good luck to the Hurricanes AHL affiliates, the Chicago Wolves. It's good to hear from you from Chicago. Appreciate the congratulations there. This is the part where I glaze or tickle Oliver Popular here. Because Oliver loves college baseball more than any other sport in the world. Loves baseball in general, but college baseball really gets him going. And North Carolina is in the championship series against Oklahoma. It's set for Saturday. And here's a note to leaders in college sports. Use Omaha as a guide for your other championships. Omaha and the College World Series are a perfect marriage. The city completely embraces the event, regardless of which schools are playing in it. The event has become a central part of the city's identity and culture. Sports is a big part of culture, and when you talk about the culture of Omaha, you talk about the College World Series. Every team, its fans, absolutely love the experience of going to the College World Series. Not just the park, but the Jell-O shots at Rocco's, the steaks at the Drover. The history of the event in Omaha, it's staggering. Every College World Series since 1950 has been held in Omaha. They've Their contract.

0: contracted to host the event through 2035, and they better extend beyond that. If you're college basketball, if you're college football, take notes of this. Follow suit. The Rose Bowl should be for what college football is, what Omaha is for college baseball. The Rose Bowl should host the national championship every year. The way teams at the beginning of the college baseball season say, oh, we got to get to Omaha. We're going to go to Omaha. You should be saying that about Pasadena. Because if we're being honest about it, and you love college football, the two parties just need to figure it out, because college football feels like it's at its best and at its biggest in that venue, at the Rose Bowl. Figure it out. And with college basketball, as we experienced earlier this year in April, Indianapolis should host the Final Four every year. If you ask college basketball media, basketball fans go to the Final Four regularly. Hey, what are the best sites? Every single person's going to bring up Indianapolis. They literally built the Colts football stadium with the Final Four in mind, with basketball in mind. Everything's so convenient in Indianapolis. Everything's so walkable. They've got it all down to a science. The NCAA headquarters is right there, and that's the NCAA signature event. So the same way that Omaha is talked about as the place you want to get to in college baseball, make Pasadena that for the Rose for college football, and make Indianapolis that for college basketball every year. But here's the question to you. Are there other sports that could benefit from playing championships on a neutral site? Understandably, you have series in basketball and in hockey. But think of all the fans that were priced out of the finals. $8,000, the cheapest ticket at MSG. The Stanley Cup Finals saw that the cheapest ticket to get to a game in Raleigh was $1,100 for games 5 and 7. What if the NBA Finals, in a hypothetical sense, they played inside a football stadium like college basketball? What if the NBA decided, hey, we start our season with Summer League in Vegas, we're going to end our season at the Raiders Stadium in Vegas each year, where they had the NBA Cup this year? Tickets would be a lot more accessible, wouldn't they? No Knicks fan could say that they're priced out of the finals. You can look at the prices and say, hey, we'll make it to game one, or we'll make it to fill in the blank. Teams might like it because you don't have to worry about travel. TV might like that too. Don't have to count for travel days. Owners might like it because, are you kidding me? Look at the gate that you might get playing in a football stadium. Now, don't even know if this is something I believe in. Just asking the question, sincerely, with Omaha in mind, with places that you look forward to every year, the Rose Bowl and the Final Four, if a neutral site could work for sports that right now do not have it for their championship events. 310-840-4910 if you want in. D-Day, on a related note, have you seen some of these viral videos of international World Cup fans? It almost seems that the World Cup fans, the way they're acting in these cities, it's more interesting than even some of these matches, isn't it?
1: I've seen some of the people on Twitter experiencing America for the first time.
0: Yeah. I think, you know, the Spider-Man meme? To say that things are kind of the same, it's two Spider-Men pointing at each other. I think college football fans and international World Cup fans are essentially the same person. I think that's what I found. Perhaps they like the same things. Because the viral videos I've seen from the international fans traveling to America, and as you put it, experiencing America for the first time, what are the videos that are going viral? I went to Waffle House for the first time. Crikey! Or, gonna try Chick-fil-A. Goodness me! The Lord's chicken! I can't do any other.

0: their accents. They're all going to sound Australian or English. Some combination of the two. Don't have anything else in my bag. It's all I got. Buc-ee's! There's like 120 gas pumps here! Somebody yelling about brisket! Delicious!
1: All your European accents sound evil.
0: They do! They do!
1: It's like the henchman of the villain who walks into Buc-ee's.
0: You listen here! I've kidnapped the princess, and you will only get her back if you give me the brisket!
1: I need brisket and buck nuts if you want Mrs. Peach back.
0: Give me some of the Buc-ee's, the buck nuts, or whatever they call them.
1: How would you explain, as someone that lives in the South, let's just say there's a European, I don't like pick a country, I don't really care, but how would you explain buck nuts? Because I imagine if you're from Europe and you hear buck nuts, you probably think like lug nuts or something.
0: I'm going to ask AI. Explain buck nuts. Buck nuts refers to beaver nuggets, a cult favorite snack sold at Buc-ee's, a massive southern travel center chain.
1: I don't know what the Euros think about AI, but if they use AI to to look up the buck nuts or ChatGPT, whatever, to look up buck nuts, and the first thing it says is they're beaver nuggets. They'd be like, oh, okay, so they're not lug nuts, they're probably beaver droppings.
0: God bless America. Let's go to Super Rossi Day, who once in on the World Cup. Super Rossi Day, what do you have to add to our World Cup conversation?
2: I appreciate you, brother. Let me say that I've been told I might be one of the greatest of all time. It's showtime! For sure, for sure. That's what they tell me. Some people around. Now, let's go to World Cup. Now, first, let me go to Cincinnati Bengals. Listen, the only thing that this guy, we all can agree on for him coming up the next season, this quarterback, is that he's Macaulay Culkin's long-lost brother, little brother.
0: Yeah.
2: And he's going home alone without that trophy this season because he better get in line because my homeboy Lamar got to get that bad boy first. And then Mahomes might do another revenge tour and get. So I think he's still about 3 or 4 years off before he gets before he can even get one. Now let me say hashtag Kaepernick tryouts matter. Hashtag Kaepernick tryouts matter.
0: Okay. And bye bye Super Rusty. There he goes. There he goes. Note to the listener: if I ask you, hey, what do you have to add to the World Cup conversation? Or if you tell Oliver Denton that you want to talk about a certain topic and I ask you about it and you don't respond to that topic, we're just gonna turn off your microphone. Just a word of advice. That's just proper decorum here. What goes around? What makes the show go around? Proper decorum, because if we don't allow that, we do have Free for All Friday, where you could steer the conversation wherever you like. But that's 1 hour a week that you get it. Not anytime you want. So just a note for anybody out there before you start espousing 10-year-old Kaepernick takes. Up next, why this won't be Scottie Scheffler's week at the U.S. Open. And frankly, you shouldn't be all that surprised by this. This is Westwood One Sports Night.
3: The U.S. men's national team looks to go 2-0 in group play when they take on Australia. Can the Americans win two games in group play for the first time since the original World Cup nearly a century ago? We'll find out Friday. Westwood One Sports.
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0: cross that thin line. It was 100 plus degrees. We were hot. We were on fire. We were yelling our hearts out. You could feel the intensity rising. Even in our tiredness, even in our weakness, even in our pain, we continued to push. I told myself, you can suck up the pain for another mile and a half, and you will be a Marine. Not many people believe that I could do it. I don't know where I got the energy from. I don't know where the pain went to. But all I know is that I had what it took. I am a United States Marine.
1: 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The few, the proud, the Marines.

0: Let's get to the U.S. Open. Despite being the overwhelming favorite this week, it's not going to be Scottie Scheffler's week. Not at Shinnecock Hills, and you, frankly, shouldn't be all this surprised by this. The U.S. Open has been, by far, Scottie's worst major tournament. By far. In his 28 prior championship starts, Scottie has finished outside the top 25 just five times. First off, that's crazy. That's why he is the number one player in the world right now. 28 championship starts outside the top 25 just five times in your career. Crazy. But four of those five outside the top 25 were in the U.S. Open. And that includes two missed cuts. Today was not a good start for Scottie, especially for the exceptional standard that he's held up to. After he parred the difficult seventh hole, he doubled on eight, needed birdie on the par 3 17th just to salvage a 2 over 72 for today. And the sobering reality of this is this. As difficult as Shinnecock Hills is, today might have been the easiest the course is going to play all week. Here was the Golf Channel's Rex Hoggard on Westwood One Sports, specifically with Jim Rome, earlier today, saying just this.
1: It's as easy as it's going to play, Jim. And I know that's tough to say when you hear a player like Rory McIlroy, who shot one under, said he would have taken that at the beginning of the day. And keep in mind, the last two times the USGA was here for the U.S. Open, the last time being 2018, it did not go well. As a matter of fact, you could argue that they lost the golf course, whatever that means. So this time around, today's forecast called for winds that gusted to 40 miles an hour. So they erred on the side of caution.
0: Easiest it's going to play. And Scottie Scheffler shot two over. While Scottie is on the doorstep of the career Grand Slam, perhaps a lesson can be learned from Rory McIlroy's recent pursuits of that achievement. So Rory won the career slam, becoming the sixth golfer ever to win all four major championships in their career. But going into how Rory did it, he won three of the first four majors by the time he turned 25 years old. He didn't get that elusive green jacket, though, until he was 35. A full decade plus later. In fact, between the years 2015 and 2024, Rory didn't win any major championships. Not just the Masters, he didn't win any of them. Close calls left and right. Choke jobs, including the Pinehurst number two collapse 2 years ago. So while Scottie, he can earn the career slam by the time he turns 30 years old next Tuesday, that should not be the expectation. Especially since he hasn't won this year. He hasn't won his last 13 starts. And that's the third longest drought of his career. The reality is, a guy we've grown accustomed

to being automatic and not letting anything bother his game or get in the way of him winning tournaments. The most dominant force we've seen since prime Tiger Woods. His game is not in the best place currently. His iron, his putter, it's far from that right now. When you watch him, it's more entertaining, frankly, to watch because you don't know what you're going to get. You don't know if it's going to go in. So, who actually wins this tournament? If it's not going to be Scottie Scheffler, who wins it? Well, following with the theme of this rant, look no further than past U.S. Open winners. Taking a quick scan of the leaderboard right now, there are, let's just count, how many former U.S. Open champions are within five shots of the lead, or to put it differently, are tied for ninth or better on the leaderboard. Tied for ninth or better on the leaderboard. There's Wyndham Clark, who has a four-shot lead as of right now. Couldn't finish his round completely. He's on 17. He'll finish up his round and then play on tomorrow. Had the delay today. Six under par. Four shots better than the next closest competition. That's where you find Matt Fitzpatrick, U.S. Open champion from 2022. Wyndham Clark won it in 23, if memory serves, in Los Angeles. Dustin Johnson. Been a while, but he won a U.S. Open last decade. Gary Woodland, 2019 U.S. Open champ. John Rahm's won a U.S. Open recently. Rory McIlroy, has won a U.S. Open. Bryson DeChambeau won a U.S. Open. He's tied for ninth. He was the guy who won that Open in Pinehurst when Rory had the collapse. That's a lot of firepower. That's a lot of noteworthy names. One of those names we just mentioned probably going to win the U.S. Open. A lot of golf to be played. It's only a four-shot lead through one round for Wyndham Clark. Would be surprised if he ran away from the rest of the field. Albeit we have seen situations like that too in recent years, in the last dozen years or so. But kind of following with the theme, this golf course, the USGA, whoever wins this course, these tournaments, they generally have a type. And it doesn't seem that Scottie Scheffler is the type that fares all too well with the courses that the USGA picks, such as Shinnecock Hills in the Hamptons of New York. So look at Wyndham Clark, look at Matt Fitzpatrick, Gary Woodland, Dustin Johnson, John Rahm, Rory McIlroy, Bryson DeChambeau. Those are the guys that are set up very well to win this major championship because they've done it before, and there's real value in that given how difficult the conditions are ramped up to. If you haven't already, make sure you're subscribed to the YouTube channel,

0: about conference championship games. And the reaction was violent. No. Under no circumstances. Like, D-Day, I can't tell with you sometimes where your head's at on some things. But do you think we have our championships figured out, or are there sports you think neutral sites might, there might be some value to it? 310-840-4910 if you want in.
1: No, the neutral site stuff makes things way too corporate. Like, the Super Bowl is corporate AF. Mm-hmm. I can't imagine Final the four? Idea of seeing conference championships at a neutral site, yeah. too.
0: I agree. And the point to bring up with the NHL and the NBA, it's series. That's the problem. You can't do that with series, I don't think.
1: No, not in good consciousness, without it just becoming the stupidest thing ever.
0: Okay, then let's bring it to the other point with the College World Series in mind in Omaha. Should college football end every season at the Rose Bowl? Should there be a centralized Omaha-like site for the Final Four as well?
1: For the Final Four, no. I don't think... I think what Omaha has is special for a number of different reasons, but one of the reasons is because it gives the... I don't know, it gives us a lore. There's a lot of people that don't watch college baseball. But it gives the allure of like this one final thing, so it makes it special from everything else. You don't necessarily... Saying it's a gimmick is maybe not the nicest thing in the world, because it sounds like you're undercutting it, but like the NCAA tournament doesn't need the gimmick of one specific place.
0: So this... You're... I don't want to put words in your mouth, but are you saying, whether by amateur entry-level rules or something else, if college baseball became popular enough, they're currently contracted there through 2035, college baseball, if it gets to a point of popularity, would consider moving it the same way the NFL moved the NFL draft from the Radio City Music Hall in New York?
1: Well, we have seen in college sports that money determines everything, so yes.
0: That makes me really sad. It does. What about college football? Rose Bowl?
1: Oh yeah, everyone who's has a brain thinks that it should end in the Rose Bowl.
0: Yeah, the problem is they don't want to give up January 1st because they believe that's the Rose Bowl and that's when the date should be. And if you have that game, the other major bowls believe that, wait a minute, you're going to have that game and you're going to have the national championship as well. Like, there should be one Rose Bowl each year. It should be the championship game. But then that probably doesn't happen on January 1st. And there's the rub. That's the problem.
1: Sounds like sour grapes. But again, money solves that.
0: Hopefully it does. You'd think that the money is great enough that the Rose Bowl would just be like, yes, yes, yes. But moving off tradition is a very difficult nut to crack. We learn in sports time and time again. But do think that college sports could benefit, because I disagree with you on the Final Four front. I think Indianapolis, they kind of like Omaha, they do it right. They embrace it every year, and the convenience of it and the way that they host that tournament, it's once you experience it, you understand it, and they do just an excellent job with it. So I'm in favor of it. Moving this thing along, we have a jam-packed list of sound here. A jam-packed sound machine, including Nick's parade sound and the latest Christian Pulisic update from Mauricio Pochettino. And that's next.
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0: If you were at the New York Knicks victory parade, I want to hear from you. 310-840-4910. The same goes if you were at a World Cup match this week. 310-840-4910. Bonus points if you're foreign and have an accent, because all I've got is a really awful British slash, should we say, Australian sounding accent. Blimey! We could use a little bit more diversity in that regard. 310-840-4910 if you want in. The World Cup and the Knicks victory parade, top of mind when we look at our sound machine today. Because there is a lot of sound to react to, including Mike Brown, Knicks head coach, almost single-handedly reviving the Baja men into relevance. He got off a float, and you had some fans yelling, "Who let the dogs out?" at him. And that inspired Mike Brown once he got up to the podium and did this.
1: Let's go one time. Who let the dogs out? Who let the dogs out? I love you, New York.
0: I'm waiting for Spotify or one of these music streaming companies to announce that over the last week or so, Who Let the Dogs Out by the Baja Men is one of the most listened to songs in America right now. Because that's how crazy Knicks fans are at the moment. I'm sure the entire team is taking Mike Brown's obsession with Who Let the Dogs Out very well. Here was Jalen Brunson at the victory parade.
2: I don't know how many times I got to tell Mike to stop doing that shit. Sorry.
0: That's it. Sounds about right. Who Let the Dogs Out? Baja Men. Do you remember the first time that song was in your national consciousness? Or better yet, D-Day, are you too young to remember a time where you didn't know Who Let the Dogs Out by the Baja Men?
3: I'm like a year younger than you.
0: See, I remember the first time I ever went to a movie, like to the movie theater, first time I remembered it. I may be gone before that, but the first time I remembered it was either 1999 or 2000, would have to be 2000. And there was the Rugrats movie came out. And I went to go see

0: see the Rugrats movie, D-Day, and that song was prominently featured in the movie. I'll never forget it, because it's the first movie theater experience I can recall. I even remember what other movies were out. Like, the other big movie that was at the theater in Raleigh, North Carolina, circa 2000, was Joe Dirt. Joe Dirt was in theaters at that point, too. But the Baja Men, that was the first time Who Let the Dogs Out was presented to me. And it never has left my consciousness since. I just wasn't ready for a 56-year-old coach. One more time, New York! Nah, it's been about 17 times. Telling us again, who let the dogs out? Or asking us, if you will, who let the dogs out? That is a great one-hit wonder. That came out in 2000. I'm trying to think. There's another great one-hit wonder that I think came out the same year. Or maybe it's a year off. What's a better one-hit wonder? This song came out in 1999. The Baja Men's Who Let the Dogs Out? Or Mambo No. 5 by Lou Bega?
1: Mambo No. 5.
0: It's Mambo No. 5! Great stuff. I think I'm with you on that. Because that's a jam. Don't think anybody sincerely thinks that Who Let the Dogs Out is a jam. I don't even think Mike Brown believes that. Don't think he does. But that was a highlight of the victory parade. Tyler Kolek getting frisked by police because they didn't know he was a player on the Knicks. A highlight of the parade. Mitchell Robinson, his truck being featured in the parade. Outstanding stuff. Didn't get your official ruling on the wildest New York fan story from the parade. Your nominees: twerking girl on a light pole, getting pulled off of the light pole, then throwing a punch and getting in a fight. Her, a Knicks fan ordering a massive amount of Chick-fil-A in a delivery to the point where it's not being carried in a bag. It's being carried in one of those massive insulated coolers. And you see the poor delivery employee from Chick-fil-A trying to deliver to the Lord's Chicken, walking through the throngs of people. Or is it the subdued Knicks fan who tried to pull off the squints Wendy Peppercorn move of receiving mouth-to-mouth treatment and going for the kiss?
1: Well, the mouth-to-mouth thing was the worst. Like, that's definitively the worst. That's like a crime.
0: That's a crime. Like that. We don't.
1: A lot of assault cases there, which is hilarious because my other pick has an assault case in it, because when you're fighting each other on a light pole to then twerk bare butt because the one person that got slung decided that she wanted to rip the other girl down and did so by her underpants. She got junk in the trunk, though, so it didn't do much. All it did was expose the bare bottom. And then she proceeded to twerk in the face, which I don't think there's worse ways of losing a fight than to literally get bare bottom twerked on in the face.
0: If only the crew from SVU was there to potentially help the lady in the Wendy Peppercorn squint situation. Because my understanding, in the criminal justice system, sexual-based offenses are considered especially heinous. And in New York City, the dedicated detectives who investigate these vicious felonies are members of an elite squad known as the Special Victims Unit. And that was one of their stories, or should have been.

0: Visca, where were you? Just need to know. So that's the Knicks victory parade. Transitioning to Mauricio Pochettino. Christian Pulisic didn't practice with the club today. Didn't. They call it training in soccer. He was not with the rest of the team. He was working out to the side, doing some individual work. The United States is in Seattle. They are facing Australia, 3 o'clock Eastern time Friday. And here was the latest update from Mauricio Pochettino.
1: We'll see. I think at the moment we'll see if he's not available for tomorrow. Will be available for the next game. But I think he's doing a massive effort trying to be ready. When this type of thing happens, always is painful, but I think Christian is strong and with great mentality and is doing a fantastic effort to try to be ready as soon as possible.
0: Tomorrow, we're going to be joined by JP Dellacamera, the longtime U.S. soccer announcer, to break down what we see. And the Christian Pulisic injury, it is a bit of a buzzkill. Because it's kind of hard to poke holes through what we saw against Paraguay last week. It's hard to poke holes in it. You won 4-1. You dominated. You look great. It was about as good as it could have been for the United States. And then your best player is coming out of it injured? It does give some credence to those who still have their reservations with this team. Now, the men's national team, they have a chance to send a message that it's truly a new day for the Federation if they were to win against Australia. But right now, you could have your reservations. You could dismiss the demolition of Paraguay, saying, well, it's just Paraguay. You're the host country. FIFA, they try to give you a cupcake to open things up for hosting the World Cup. You should wax them anyway. You could also say it's a singular result. You have a much larger sample size of mediocrity with U.S. soccer in the past. And it's a lot more convenient to lean on that sample versus one, albeit outstanding, one performance. And now you have the Pulisic injury that kind of justifies or affirms your unwillingness to buy in. But if the Americans do beat Australia, dream as big as you want to dream. Thinking about the great song that came out a couple decades ago, Dream Big by Ryan Shoup. And when you dream, dream big, because your dreams might come true. You know the last time the United States won two group stage matches? The answer is never. Never. If they beat Australia, they also clinch their group, because Australia upset Turkey last week. If you start 2-0 and you win your group and you're playing in your home country, why wouldn't you believe at that point? Especially if you do it without Christian Pulisic out there. Just look at what other takeaway should you have from the 2026 calendar year of sports so far, that's not even a full 6 months old, then it's the year of impossibility. Nothing is impossible. Or to put it differently, anything is possible! Indiana won a football title. Sam Darnold won a Super Bowl in a rout. The Big Ten hasn't won a men's basketball or women's basketball title since the year 2000. One on back-to-back days. UCLA cutting down nets, then Michigan and Indianapolis. And the New York freaking Knicks are NBA champions. First time in 53 years. Given how crazy all of those things are, heck, didn't even mention U.S. hockey. U.S. hockey winning a gold medal against Canada? Hasn't happened since the Miracle on Ice? How can you look at all those results and say it's impossible for the U.S. to win the World Cup? It's going to be hard to do that. It's going to be hard to be a skeptic

0: United States wins Friday night against Australia. And how the U.S. plays will be just as important as what the final score is. Unlike past American teams, they no longer sit back. They're not counterattacking. They're not playing a style that masks talent disparity with top soccer nations. No, they're aggressive on the opposing end. They're chipping in with their defenders, whether it's Richards or Robinson, what they do with their outside backs. Are they going to continue to play this way with the competition getting better? If Pulisic's not out there, are they going to do that? Are they going to play that way against the Australians? This is a central part of the storyline going into USA-Australia with their group, with the group hanging in the balance. Within one sports ecosystem in American sports, there is one community that could receive a massive win because of a headline today, while another community takes a significant L. And we'll get into it next on Westwood One Sports Night. 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

a question for baseball fans. What is better for the sport you love? That the minor leagues are the primary developmental arm for the sport? Or if that now becomes college baseball? Because that's been the debate today in the sport, with the proposal that Major League Baseball made to the PA, talking about dramatically, once again, changing the amateur entry rules within the sport. Where do you stand on it? Minor leagues or college baseball? What's better for the majors that they are the primary developmental arm? 310-840-4910. Because it's a strange space to occupy in life to see now multiple proposals in a labor dispute being proposed by billionaire owners against the players and siding with the owners. But the owners had a better proposal when it came to the initial propositions with the salary cap or the CBA a few weeks ago. They were a little bit more reasonable, seemed less rigid with what was presented than the players did. Players seemed a little bit more rigid, less relatable. And in this instance, got to side with Major League Baseball again. Now, really what this is about is the value of college baseball versus the value of the minor leagues. And if this were to pass, not saying it will, but if it were to pass, today's news, a massive win for college baseball, a massive loss for the minor leagues. Just like we see in football and in basketball, this would make college the primary developmental arm for the majors. The NFL and NBA, they don't have robust minor league options to as alternatives to college football and college basketball, respectively. Players in this proposal no longer would be eligible to come straight out of high school, come out straight out of high school into the majors or into professional baseball, be drafted into organizations. They will have to be, kind of like we see with the NFL, a three-year rule. It would be 2 years removed from high school, which is 1 year less than what it currently is for those who choose to sign up and play college baseball. But this is huge for college if it were to happen. Like, think of how crazy it would be watching Jackson Holliday or Ethan Holliday go to college baseball right out of the rip. Have to stay there for a couple of years. It'd be a

0: big deal. Now, there's no question that this will hurt the minors. We've already seen a ton of retraction to the minor leagues in recent years. A big reason for that was the fewer rounds that we've seen to the draft. It went from 50 rounds to 40 rounds in 2012, then down to 20 rounds in 2021. What's being proposed here would have the draft trimmed down again from 20 to 12. Fewer picks means fewer players. Fewer players means fewer minor league teams. And there's no question, to be honest, that this is a cost-saving measure for major league owners, especially ahead of what could be an ugly labor fight this winter. But with fewer minor league teams, that also presents a smaller runway, smaller separation from the stars that we see in college getting to the big leagues. And it's a good thing to have stars in college baseball, like a Paul Skenes or a Chase Burns, have quick paths to the majors. The bigger overarching question is this good for baseball at large if it were to pass? There are the negatives from a developmental standpoint, but personally, it appears to be a net positive for the sport if you have a stronger college baseball, even by handicapping the minor leagues all the more. With respect to minor league baseball, every minor league game is a glorified exhibition. There aren't any real stakes ever attached to a minor league game. I say that as somebody who loves minor league baseball. Loves the Winston-Salem Dash in my hometown of Winston-Salem, North Carolina, or where I live. Grew up going to Carolina Mudcats games in Zebulon, North Carolina. But there's never a scenario that there would be national appeal to watch a minor league baseball game. We're talking about it on a microphone such as this one, 300 markets across the country. College baseball, meanwhile, it's going to be a show this weekend with the College World Series. And regionals are that way. College baseball games do matter. They have a following because of how passionate college fan bases are. There is great potential with that sport to turn these prospects into household names, into stars, before they ever step foot on a major league diamond or in a professional organization, just like we see with football or basketball. So this was the problem when Adam Silver tried to create the G League path. Oh, we're going to develop our own stars. Okay. No one's ever going to watch the Rio Grande Vipers or whatever. Or the 95ers, I think it was the Toronto team. And I can go on and on and on. The Maine Celtics, I think it's another one. No one's watching that, regardless of how good the prospects are. No, but they'll watch college basketball. Fernando Mendoza, we know who that is already. We have a history of Fernando Mendoza. And he hasn't played a snap in the NFL. And you can have that in college baseball as well if you have more stars going into that sport. And there's less runway between that sport and getting onto a major league diamond. And I think that's what you get if you get this. 310-840-4910 if you want in. Talking about a ton of things. The Knicks had their victory parade. You got the United States getting set for Australia tomorrow. We're excited about it. Let's go to Steven. He's in L.A. Steven, how excited are you to watch the Americans on Friday night?
1: Oh, very, very excited. They did great on their first game, 41. But I have a bone to pick with you, sir, because you just made a take that really irritated me. You just say, just because Indiana won the college football and Michigan, the Big Ten, UCLA won the college basketball, and the Knicks, after 53 years, won the NBA, that it's possible that the U.S. are going to win the World Cup just because of those things can happen.
0: Correct.
1: Can you give me, and I would like you to reply to my question and not to talk about nothing else, but just to reply to my question that I'm giving you right now. Can you give me not four instances like you made to say that the U.S. might have a chance? Give me one instance when in the World Cup has happened that a lower team has ever won the World Cup. One instance. That's my question, and I don't want you to beat around the bush about something else. That's the question I want you to ask, because you just say, just because in college football, in college basketball, or whatever happened, is that anybody can win. Sure, anybody can win, but can you give me one instance in the World Cup, that's the question, when a lower team has ever won the World Cup. Because the point that you made was, just because those things happen in college football and in college basketball, the U.S. might have a chance to win. In the World Cup, tell me one instance when the lower team has ever won the cup.
0: I don't think I can.
1: Okay, then your take is off because you.
0: Well, but hold on a second. Let me say this, though.
1: And now this can happen. Of course, I can find $100,000 if I walk out of the street right now. But chances are it ain't going to happen, right? And the point that you made is totally off.
0: Indiana has never won. My point with Indiana, they never won anything in football. They were seen to be the biggest joke in the Big Ten, one of the best conferences in college football. Like, they were the biggest joke in college football. No one cared about Indiana. And they won a national championship in college football.
1: Equating teams in college sports in the U.S. with the World Cup, that is the World Cup with teams in the World Cup.
0: Would you like me to use Leicester City as an example? Would soccer be better for you as well?
1: Because I got you on this, you can say, you know what?
0: I agree with you.
1: I'm sorry that I made it, because you are totally bonkers on this, and you know it.
0: Well, and by the way,
1: you cannot give me one instance when this happened in the World Cup.
0: I don't think I can.
1: Gave me five instances about U.S. sports in college. That's why it happens. Oh, my Lord, dude. You're so off on this.
0: I'm off on it. I'm fine if you believe that. Thank you, Stephen. Appreciate the call. It's good to hear from you. Shout out to our friends, by the way, at 97.1 The Fan out that way. Did you see who Fish, Derek Fisher, had on his show this morning? Some guy named Dr. Dre. Might have heard of them. Brock Vereen and D-Mac, they do a great job over there. So shout out to those folks, 97.1 The Fan out in L.A., you're right. I can't list a specific example where it's happened in the World Cup. But does that mean it's impossible because it's never happened before? By the way, I'm not saying that the U.S. is going to do this. Just saying that if it were to happen, the comparisons that we've heard and why I cite Indiana, we've heard that that's the greatest story in college football. College sports, it's happened in 50-plus years. Like, D-Day, you do think there's an analog here, right? Where the craziness of Indiana winning a title, the way that was viewed in sport, I think Coach K said publicly, that's the greatest story I've seen in college sports in the last 50 years. That's what it would be like talking about what U.S. soccer's respect level was in the world of soccer, where Indiana football was previously.
2: I actually do think that's a good example because no one thought that Indiana was good and nobody thinks Team USA is good. That's not predicting
0: impossible
2: that Team USA is going to win.
0: Right. And it's not just that they won the first match. It's that they looked in a way we've never seen American soccer look. And they're at home, and it's been an insane year where things have happened that have never happened before. And if they beat Australia the same way, and they do so without Christian Pulisic, let's just say hypothetically. Dream big. That's what I say. Dream big. How about Hassan in Pasadena? Hassan, we were just talking about minor leagues versus what's being proposed here, a strengthened college baseball. What would be better for the sport, you think?
3: So, for me, I'm just going to draw a parallel that you made, that the G League is, correct me if I'm wrong, you mentioned that it's getting a little worthless. It's like Adam Silver's investment in there has been worthless.
0: Yes. And he got rid of it. He got rid of it as a result. He's even admitted it was a mistake.
3: Yeah, but, you know, if you take away from there, right, I just feel like, you know, the minors and the G League is, you know, it's the place where, you know, you have mature players. And that's where they could develop their skills that, you know, you don't have the resources that you do of a college, especially if like a, you know, if you're at Kentucky, you're going to get the best colleges, right? But let's say you're at, you know, Oklahoma State. Maybe you don't get the better resource. Maybe you get more resources at the Defenders than you do at, you know, Oklahoma State is what I'm saying. You know, I think it fosters more maturity and more accountability as a player, and it gives

0: gives you the exposure of what it takes to be a professional player. Just wanted to put that out there and get your thoughts on that.
1: Well, hold one second. Well, what do you think? I'm talking about, I don't disagree that you can develop better in the minor leagues than you do with college baseball. What I am saying is that in the majors, I think it's more beneficial to have a stronger college baseball for overall popularity and marketability of your stars, and also in terms of resources, and you're still riding the bus a lot of places when you're playing in minor league baseball. These college programs, they're flying private, and they have equal to better facilities than you get in some of these minor league buildings, probably better in them as well. So does that mean the coaching is the same when you're playing four times a week in college versus playing 6 days a week in the minors? Maybe not. But I think it's a push and pull, and I say that the net positive is in having a stronger college baseball than having a stronger minor leagues, if those are the options.
0: No, I see where you're coming from, right? Again, you know, college, you know, especially when you look at like March Madness, right? That's, you know, that's where you get your popularity, your name from, right? I just think, you know, stripping away the minor leagues, right, without giving it a, you know, more investment, more resources as well, I feel like we're demolishing a bridge before we ever give it a chance to, like, you know, fully develop. I feel like if the MLB gave it more focus, probably you could probably turn more players into bigger names, and maybe, who knows, you know, like, the reason I'm a big fan for the G League and minor leagues, right, it's been growing in popularity because fans are given a shot to watch amateurs play on a big scale but at a cheaper price. That's what I'm driving at the end of the day.
1: I got you. Who is the minor league team in Pasadena?
0: You know, I don't think you have a minor league in Pasadena. You know,
1: or the closest one.
0: I wouldn't know that.
1: Because I have, from a sitting radius where I'm at, I've got about five of them. Got about five of them within an hour and a half of where I'm sitting right now in North Carolina. Like, I got Winston-Salem Dash, Greens. Let's see how many I can rattle off. Appreciate the call, by the way. It's good to hear from you. Hope you'll give us a shout back. Winston-Salem Dash, Greensboro Grasshoppers, Asheville Tourists, Kannapolis Cannonballers, Charlotte Knights, Durham Bulls. I don't think the Carolina Mudcats are a thing anymore, so I don't think you have that. That's six right off the bat. That's pretty good. We'll limit it at that. One more. Let's go to Cheryl, who's in Syracuse. 310-840-4910. Cheryl, good to have you back. What do you think about the minors versus having a more robust developmental college baseball?
2: Before I ask you that, I just want to say congratulations on your anniversary to you and your wife and to your Carolinas.
1: Oh, I remember last week, Cheryl, you told me to tell George McPhee you said hello, of the Las Vegas Golden Knights, who, like, runs the team.
2: Oh, my God.
1: Is that right? Was that you?
2: That is me, and how in the world did you remember that?
1: Well, because I totally thought, okay, I'm not going to do that. And then I was at the water cooler later that night in between the first and second period, and who comes walking by and then stands right next to me? George McPhee. And I say, hey, we had a caller at 2:45 this morning named Cheryl. She's in Syracuse. Said she went to high school or something with you, and he grabbed a pretzel and then moved about. He didn't have much time for me in that regard.
2: Well, it wasn't high school. It was at when we were the first AHL team in 93 for the Vancouver Canucks when he was vice president there.
1: Oh, that's cool. Okay, what do you have on baseball, by the way? Sorry, I'm getting sidetracked.
2: Well, so am I. I love the hockey. Thanks for doing that. But I was in high school, so it probably didn't ring a bell. But anyways, I love baseball. That's my favorite sport. I mean, I love all sports. But I think that high school, it should go from high school to college, to minor leagues, to Major League Baseball. First of all, not only for player development, but for safety, for injuries too, they get injured, and I don't know.

0: if can you tell me, do you think Major League Baseball is doing this for cost cutting?
1: Yes, absolutely. Absolutely. Less players, less teams. They're definitely trying to save money, for sure.
0: But I love, we have the Syracuse Mets AAA team here in Syracuse. And we love that. And I, you know, and they have like a shuttle bus from here to, you know, New York City between the players coming back.
1: I don't think, Cheryl, I'm up against it. It's good to hear from you. I don't think you have to worry about a team as big as Syracuse having issues, a market as big as Syracuse is having problems with retraction. I think you'll see some retraction, but it's probably at some of the lesser levels that you might see that. So don't be worried on that regard if something like this were to pass. Today, we got some bets to place. Bob Ryan's going to join us in a little bit, legendary Boston sports writer. Let's place some bets. Graham's gambling, golf, maybe some baseball. Next.
2: We're a month away from NFL training camps opening. The return of Patrick Mahomes. QB battles in Cleveland, Minnesota, and Atlanta. Myles Garrett joining Matthew Stafford in L.A. Get ready for football season with Westwood One Sports.

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0: Graham.
1: We have bets to hand out. Believe it or not, staying away from USA Australia. Not going there since we don't know Christian Pulisic's status for the game. And betting against the Americans, well, un-American. Not going to do that. By the way, had to go back and look at some of the chances, some of the odds. Shout out to those who have tweeted us, who have called Oliver and saying, to the suggestion there's never been an underdog that's won the World Cup, France was the 18th ranked team in the world when they won the World Cup in 1998. So, even though what we've seen from the French has been dominant in recent years, Mbappe and company, 1998, bursting onto the scene, a young Thierry Henry and all the talented players that the French had at that point. So, did want to volunteer that. Now, let's get set to tell you what we actually are betting on right now in Graham's Gambling.
2: Sitting back, count money all day, you know.
0: It's time for Graham's Gambling. Let's make some money.
1: Let's see actually how some of our bets are doing so far. We placed three on the U.S. Open. Round one finished at Shinnecock Hills, or close to it, with a few players still left on the course need to finish their round. One of those players is Corey Connors. We had a top 20 finish bet for him. He's at one under, currently tied for ninth. So that's off to a decent start. The one bet we had to win the tournament, Xander Schauffele. And while Xander got off to a fabulous start, two under through the first three holes, he's through 15 and currently two over for the day. So things, Shinnecock Hills quickly got to Xander Schauffele. And then a top 10 finish, it doesn't look promising for Ty Hatton, who shot a 4 over 74 on his first round. Not feeling great about that. Or actually, did he rally a little bit to get back to 2 over par? Got to make sure reading the count here, right? No, he was at 4 over. 74 for Ty Hatton. We had a top 10 finish on him. So those are the bets that we placed for the U.S. Open. In baseball, here's what we're doing, Oliver Popular. We

are betting against Jacob Mizorowski. Does that sound like fun to you? A bet you're going to hate, but I love. Guys Young, Walt Weiss, where'd he go to school? Carolina. He's the manager of the Braves on a weekend that Carolina is playing in the College World Series. Might win it for the first time. They're favored to do that. So I say, given how

0: at the run line plus 1.5 runs that I'm going to take the Baltimore Orioles to cover that against Roky Sasaki and the Dodgers. You're out your damn mind. Birds by a million at Dodger Stadium tomorrow night. So the Dodgers and the Braves, that is what we are on tomorrow night. Tempted to take Rhett Lauder as well against the New York Yankees. Oh, the Orioles against the Dodgers, if I misspoke there. Apologies. Rhett Lauder against Cam Schlittler of the Yankees might be something we look at as well. But no, baseball, we're on it. We have Bob Ryan that's going to join the program in just a little bit. He'll drop by in a half hour. You know him from the sports reporters and from Around the Horn back in the day. Hall of Fame sports writer from the Boston Globe. And the reason we're bringing Bob on, well, a lot of stuff going on in the NBA. The Knicks just had a victory parade in the Canyon of Heroes. And, well, the Celtics, speaking of Boston sports teams, the Celtics might be landing some guy named Giannis in the next week. We'll see ahead of the draft next Tuesday. But on Friday, June 19th, 2026, it'll be the 40-year anniversary of one of the more tragic events in the history of basketball. Lynn Bias was drafted on June 17th, 1986, shortly after one of the greatest NBA teams ever won the title, the 86 Celtics, just as good as it gets. And they had the number two pick. They took the star out of Maryland that many thought might have been better than Michael Jordan in the NBA, if you watched ACC basketball at that time. Taken number two overall by the Celtics, and then 2 days later, dead. Having a reaction to cocaine use that led to a lot of legislation and a lot of hand-wringing in this country. 40 years ago, that happened. And Bob Ryan will share his memories of Lynn Bias. From the Boston end of things, in covering that story, it's also a significant day. It's a holiday. It's Juneteenth as well. But also that it marks the 20-year anniversary of my favorite team winning the Stanley Cup. The Carolina Hurricanes won June 19th, 2006. I'll never forget that date for that reason as well. The Hurricanes won the Cup earlier this week, so something worth bringing up. But Bob Ryan is going to be our guest in the next half hour or so. Before we get to him, Joe Burrow compared the 2026 Cincinnati Bengals to the 2019 LSU Tigers this week. Believe it or not, there is a case that Joe might be right on this one. And that case is next on Westwood One Sports Night.
1: This is Westwood One Sports.
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0: a large bank that stays tied to the community it serves? That's bold. 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

0: a couple bogeys, but yeah, he's right in there.
1: Okay.
0: Even par through nine, so he's right there. Sam Burns, Ludvig Åberg, Patrick Reed, who, you know,
1: yeah.
0: Maybe he'll stay there, maybe not. Anyway, we'll get you updated on that coming up in about 20 minutes.
1: I know we're going to do NBA right here, right?
0: Yep,
1: okay,
0: yep.
1: Yeah, because I know that, you know, obviously the Knicks having their parade. Okay, whoop the damn do. But the draft's coming up. We were out there on Giannis watch and all those things. But the interesting thing I saw this morning was the whole Trae Young thing.
0: Yeah.
1: Trae has decided to opt out, which did not realize he was going to do. But from the NBA folks that I listened to, it's that he's going to get a new contract, probably with Washington. Now, he would not do his due diligence by being a free agent if he did take him a visit.
0: Yeah.
1: Yeah.
0: Have some conversations.
1: But
0: there's better situations than Washington.
1: Yeah, but it seems like him and Washington had some kind of agreement on the trade and all those different things.
0: Yeah, in order to decline the option, because it's a $50 million
1: yes.
0: player option.
1: Yes.
0: Like, he's got one year left on that max deal, and it's 50. You got to be pretty sure. And somebody's going to give him a contract that totals more than $50 million for the life of it.
1: Yes.
0: I don't know what it'll be per, and I would imagine it won't be a max.
1: I don't think so.
0: And maybe if I were him, I don't know, if I were him, I would probably, now that I've declined this, try to take a shorter deal so you can get back
1: like
0: towards...
1: Like a three-year deal.
0: Something like that. Yeah. Maybe with the final year. It's kind of like the LeBron deal.
1: Right.
0: If they're willing to do that with him, and I don't know. I don't know if they would be willing to give him that third-year option. Maybe they want them to be the ones that have the option. I don't know. But you would have to assume that him and Washington had sort of like a wink-wink deal.
1: Hey, you're not going to play. We're trying to get the number one overall pick, okay? So we need that.
0: Which they did.
1: What did he have injured?
0: Oh,
1: yeah,
0: boy.
1: Whatever.
0: A knee or something.
1: Yeah,
0: Hambone.
1: We need that still to be hurt.
0: Yeah. Okay? And then he would play it a couple times, actually. Played pretty good.
1: Yeah, they had to do it, though. They had to put him out there.
0: Oh, yeah.
1: He's like, okay. Oh, still not feeling right? All right. We're shutting down.
0: And it worked.
1: Yep.
0: It worked. They ended up getting the number one pick.
1: 26-27. It's how many games they lost.
0: Oh, yeah, I know. Yeah, they went 1-26 in the final 27 games of the year.
1: Unfreaking believable.
0: It was the it probably was the most egregious tank job of all time. And again, like, they did trade for Trae and Anthony Davis, and I think Anthony Davis was legitimately hurt, but Trae could have played.
1: Mm-hmm.
0: Like, we thought Trae was going to come back, and that was going to be
1: what
0: the Hawks did.
1: The thing is going to be the – but
0: obviously, that went a different direction. He could just sign back here.
1: For what?
0: I don't know. I mean, obviously, that wouldn't happen.
1: Oh, yeah. Like,
0: he could.
1: Yeah. I mean, technically, yeah.
0: Hawks need a playmaking guard.
1: Technically, yeah. Technically, he's a free agent.
0: Yeah.
1: You know, that would be awesome.
0: It would be awesome.
1: It would be awesome.
0: It really would be.
1: If Trae would resign.
0: It would be awesome first of all, Trey's really good. It probably wouldn't be a max, so it'd be a little bit more of a team-friendly deal. And for all the stuff a lot of people said about Trae since they traded him.
1: It'd be awesome.
0: You'd have to. It'd be a lot of deleted tweets.
1: Yeah. It'd be awesome if that happened. But
0: now, obviously, that's not going to happen.
1: Yeah. You go on with that. Obviously, the draft is coming up. I don't know who's going to be the number one pick. I don't know. It's so many different scenarios and things like that as far as what does Washington want? Because, like, if you want DeBanza, go get DeBanza. So, to me, he's like the best player.
0: That's what I would do. He seems like the one that's most likely to be a star.
1: Yeah.
0: I think any of them could be.
1: But he seems like he's going to be.
0: Yeah, he feels like the guy that's most likely to be. Again, they're all so good, and there's so many arguments for all four of those guys. But DeBanza has kind of the fewest arguments.
1: Who's the four guys?
0: That I can
1: Who's
0: think
1: the four guys? DeBanza, Boozer.
0: Caleb Wilson.
1: Caleb Wilson and...
0: And Peterson.
1: And Peterson, okay.
0: Yeah. And I think, you know... Odds are that not all four of them will be good because that's just kind of not the way that it goes.
1: Right.
0: But there are also sometimes drafts where, you know, four of the top five guys are amazing. Like, if this is the 2003 draft.
1: Those are legends.
0: But it happened. You know, there's the 96 draft and there's the 2003 draft that people always talk about. I don't know. I mean, it's possible 10 years from now we're talking about unlikely.
1: Unlikely. Because
0: unlikely.
1: You're talking about the best players ever.
0: For people that don't know, the 2003 draft went LeBron,
1: yes,
0: Darko.
1: Yeah.
0: Sorry, Pistons, Darko. Carmelo, Dwayne Wade, Chris Bosh.
1: Yes.
0: Yeah.
1: Yeah.
0: And then at one point, three of those guys played together,
1: yes,
0: and they won a whole bunch of games.
1: Yes.
0: But yeah, that's one of the great. And then the 96 draft was like Iverson.
1: Kobe.
0: Kobe was later,
1: Steve
0: which is
1: Nash.
0: Crazy. Steve Nash was later, too. Ray Allen.
1: Ray Allen, yeah.
0: There's other great players in that draft as well. But yeah, that's probably the greatest draft of all time. Yeah, and it's hard to say that this one would be that. More than likely, two of the four guys aren't going to pan out to be great. But two of them are. And, you know, you

0: every draft, there's whatever, some percentage of how that breaks down. Some drafts are better than other drafts, obviously. But I would take AJ DeBanza.
1: Yes.
0: Like, it just, you know, no one's going to kill you 10 years from now if he ends up not being as good as Peterson. Or
1: but,
0: some
1: it
0: of these
1: other be, guys. But he, but it seems like he's going to be good.
0: And he just seems like he's ready for it.
1: Dude, this,
0: like,
1: they, this he wants. This dude's all a of basketball it. Junkie.
0: Which is, to
1: which
0: me.
1: Is what you want.
0: Yeah. Like, if there's any. Because the Peterson stuff is like, well, is he? Because, like,
1: yeah,
0: he, there's a lot of weird stuff in his 1 year.
1: But see about Savannah, this dude's had money for a long time. So, like, you think a lot of people get to fame. He's been famous for a long time. Mm-hmm. He's been getting bread for a long time. I think he's going to be good.
0: Yeah, I do too.
1: I think
0: they're all going to be good. Yeah. I just think it's different types of good. I think Boozer is going to be like a.
1: You think he's going to be better than his dad?
0: Maybe. But his dad was really good.
1: His dad was good.
0: Yeah,
1: Boozer's so good.
0: His dad was really good. I think so. Probably he'll probably make more All-Star games than his dad did.
1: Okay.
0: But I think he's just a guy who is like the third best player on an incredible team for the next
1: because
0: decade,
1: his
0: if
1: dad,
0: he ends up in the right spot.
1: Because his dad works for the Jazz.
0: Right.
1: Yeah, and so they got number two pick. Now, I don't think Danny Ainge's going to let that sway him one way or the other. But his dad does, Booz does work for the Spurs.
0: Yeah, he's a scout.
1: I mean, I'm sorry, the Jazz.
0: He's a scout for the Jazz.
1: Yeah.
0: Yeah, which is pretty wild.
1: Yeah.
0: Which also would kind of suck if he's there and you don't take him. So, damn, Dad, come on.
1: Damn, Pop.
2: Are you guys aware about the budding issue developing between A.J. DeBanza and Trae Young?
0: No.
2: So, Washington, number 11's retired for Elvin Hayes.
0: Okay.
2: So, Trae Young selected number 3.
1: Yeah.
2: That's DeBanza's number.
0: Mm.
1: Okay.
2: And I think he's kind of already been like, I'm going to need 3.
0: Really? It's like, that's that big of a deal, huh?
2: I believe the quote was, 3 ain't you no more, Trey. If they draft me, I do need 3, Trey.
1: No, hold on. Hold on.
2: I believe that was a quote on a podcast with Gilbert Arenas.
1: Wow. Who said this?
0: AJ DeBanza.
1: DeBanza said this to Gil, like 3 for Trey. Wow.
0: Now, Trey only wore 3 for like half
2: four
0: a year.
2: 4 games. He played 4 games for the Wizards. Yeah. He's worn 3
0: Everybody
2: for 4
0: Everybody associates
2: games.
0: Trey with 11, and Elvin Hayes wore number 11.
1: You're not getting that off, though?
0: Yeah, not getting off that. Elvin's name's in the rafters.
1: Yeah. All right.
0: You're going to pay me for it.
1: Yeah. I mean, but the thing about it, Trey, by the draft, Trey will be a free agent. He won't be on the team, technically.
0: True.
1: Yeah.
0: He technically won't
1: technically,
0: be,
1: he
0: number,
1: won't be
0: three
1: number 3
0: when DeBanza gets drafted.
1: Yeah.
2: Huh. So he's got to sign his deal quickly and then be like 3.
0: I need
2: quick.
0: Number 3. Immediately.
2: Yeah. Now.
0: Yeah. And then, so then Trey, because I mean, everybody associates Trey with 11 because that's what he wore here for so long. I don't know. 3 and Trey are the same thing.
1: Yeah.
0: So that kind of makes sense that he would want to wear 3. I don't know. Go to 33 or something.
1: No, he's too small.
0: Too small for 33?
1: Yeah.
0: Yeah. 1. Wear number 1.
1: That's what I was thinking. Maybe stay with the single digits.
0: Yeah, just wear number 1.
2: Cam Whitmore's number 1.
0: Well, I'll give it to Trey over Cam Whitmore.
1: Yeah.
0: We can have that.
1: Let me go.
0: We're just
1: going to
0: move the numbers around. But yeah, maybe that's the reason why they can't take AJ DeBanza. What's Peterson want to wear? I'm not sure. There was also some reporting out there that the Hawks are talking to teams about the Jonathan Kuminga trade market.
1: Okay.
0: I'm not surprised by that.
1: Not either.
0: At all.
1: I don't think he did enough.
0: It's sure, of course. I mean, totally agree with that.
1: Yeah.
0: I also think that his money could be a part of a trade if you were to make a trade for a big player. Because if you were going to get involved in the Jaylen Brown thing, you'd probably have to use...
1: Is Jaylen Brown, is it a thing?
0: I don't know, but if it were...
1: I'm asking you, how do you think? What do you think? Do you think it's a thing?
0: I do.
1: Okay.
0: I think it's a thing. I don't think it's going to happen,
1: right?
0: Ultimately, I think Boston's too smart to do that.
1: Mm-hmm.
0: But unless he wants to go. I think that's what it is. They're not... I don't think they're just ready to move on from Jaylen Brown.
1: Right.
0: But if Jaylen Brown doesn't want to be there, then I think that's what it is. But I think there's just been too much conversation this offseason from people that aren't, you know, that aren't dumb, like people that know what they're talking about, for it not to be something. Again, I don't know that it happens. There's all kinds of stuff that gets talked about forever. It doesn't happen. Giannis is supposed to have been traded for 3 years and he hasn't been traded yet. The craziest report that I heard was that the Portland Trailblazers made the Bucks the best offer at the deadline. They offered him 4 future first-round picks for Giannis, which they absolutely should have done.
1: Who did this?
0: The Portland Trailblazers.
1: That's
0: what the Bucks should have done.
1: Yes, but
0: now they're not going to get anywhere
1: near
0: that.
1: But the thing about it is, because Giannis is Giannis, Giannis is like, I don't want to go to damn Portland.
0: Right, and that was why they ultimately didn't do it,
1: right?
0: Was because there was going to be no guarantee that he would sign long-term with them. But I get why Portland would do that. Like, that's what you do. You make that huge, crazy trade, and then you try to impress him while he's there.
1: Yeah.
0: And it probably wouldn't work.
1: No.
0: But if you're the Portland Trailblazers, that's the kind of stuff you have to try.
1: But don't you
0: work for the

0: Pacers and Siakam. Everybody said Siakam wasn't going to re-sign there, and then he did. Again, I don't know that that would have worked with Giannis, but Giannis is never going to Portland otherwise.
1: No.
0: You know what I mean? I would have. And that they were going to do it, but it ultimately didn't happen. Now the Bucks aren't getting
1: because
0: four
1: the Bucks
0: first
1: need draft picks.
0: Yeah.
1: Yes.
0: That was the best offer they were going to get. Now they're going to end up with like Tyler Hero and Jaime Jaquez. You know, and I like Jaime Hawkins.
1: Yeah.
0: I like Jaime Hawkins. I like Tyler Hero, too. All right. We'll come back. We'll get to the back page with Bo. We'll get you a U.S. Open leaderboard update in golf as well. 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

0: All right, with that said, let's head out to the Sweet James Accident Attorneys Hotline and welcome in Joe Patrick, our Falcons insider. Make sure you check out Joe Patrick on football on YouTube or wherever you get your podcasts. Joe, I would like to start somewhere else, but we can't because it's the most interesting thing going on at Flowery Branch. We will get to other topics, but the quarterback battle reigns supreme here again this week with more intrigue, speculation, innuendo, whatever word you want to use coming out of Flowery Branch, as we heard from Coach and we heard from the quarterbacks and everybody else involved. Let's start with Michael Penix Jr. Joe, what do we know? What was the latest given on the timeline for number nine?
1: Yeah, well, you know, the funny thing is there's not really a timeline. There hasn't been a timeline. I feel like that's what a lot of Falcons fans would like, a timeline, but I think they're not putting a timeline on him on purpose to not kind of pressure him to be back by a certain date, or, you know, if he's out ahead of schedule, like he seems to be, whether, you know, them having to potentially like shift that day, they just don't want to put themselves in that box. So they're not really going to put a timeline on it. I was curious if he was going to be made available for, you know, 11 on 11, basically a full participant for mandatory mini camp. And of course he was not. And I asked Kevin Stefanski a couple days ago, if he expected him to be ready for day one of training camp to be 100% so that they could have this kind of quarterback competition that we've been talking about. And I kind of expected Stefanski to say maybe not like yes, like certifiably yes, but like we're very excited for that or whatever. But really he was just like, you know, we're going to take it day by day. We'll see when we get there. And that was basically it. And so that made me kind of reassess kind of where the situation is at this point in time, because if he's not ready, you know, day one of training camp to be a full participant, like Alex Van Pelt said earlier, the quarterback's coach who we heard from a couple weeks ago, you know, there's not really a competition until both quarterbacks are on equal footing health-wise and can therefore, you know, get the same quality of reps with that 11-on-11 full-speed practice. And you might not think it's necessarily that important for a quarterback to be like quote unquote live or quote unquote like full speed, but it really is. There's a big difference when there's live action on the line happening, that they're having to do play action, taking drop backs and things like that. So, and then Chris, you know, that made me then kind of go back and look at more at the situation. And I think people need to remember Michael Penix suffered this injury on November 16th. For some reason I had in my head that it was in October, but it was actually in November, which basically means that when we saw him at the beginning of this offseason workout program on the field, taking some of those drops and everything, that was only about six months since that injury occurred. You know, this is a 9 month, you know, rehabilitation from a torn ACL to be back at full speed. So we're still at 7 month mark now. You know, training camp will basically be kind of 8 months and change. The exact date based on that November 15th is August 15th, so that kind of puts you in training camp when the 9 month mark comes around. But, you know, it raises a lot more questions in my eyes as to how healthy he'll be and how much he's actually going to be able to participate in this quarterback competition.
0: And the other thing too, Joe, for the audience to keep in mind is this new 9 month recovery timeline is a very new thing. Until recently, it was 9 to 12 months.
1: Yeah. 9 is kind of at the leading end of it, right? That's like, you know, you first are getting back into action. Like, for example, I know like soccer players, when they deal with this, it's like at 9 months is when you first, like, that's when basically you start hitting the grass again. And I don't want to, you know, compare.

0: or sports or whatever. I think it's really good that Penix has been out there, by the way, and a huge testament to his, you know, hard work that he's done in recovery to even be at this point. I think that I'm probably one of many, Chris, who maybe my hopes were increased too much by the fact of just kind of seeing him out there. And who knows, maybe he will be ready to start week one. Certainly Michael Penix, you know, he was asked about it. He said he expects to be full go by the time training camp starts. But, you know, Michael Penix is going to have a different opinion on it than the Falcons as an organization. They're going to think about this very differently, because I'm sure that Michael Penix would say, I'll go full go now if you want, you know. So it's just they got to be smart with him.
1: I've been reading several articles locally and nationally about how Tua's been performing. Joe, it seems like he's been doing pretty good.
0: Yeah, I mean, he's been solid, and he's thrown some interceptions and things over the course of these few weeks. But, like, I don't know if I've kind of ranted to you about this on your show, Chris, but, like, I really don't put much stock into, like, who threw more touchdowns, or, did you throw touchdowns, or, like, even obviously, if you're, like, terrible with completion percentage on 7-on-7s, yes, that's notable, but it's never really been like that. And I just give both of these quarterbacks grace for different reasons. One, Tua's, you know, coming to a new team, and Penix is obviously dealing with coming back from an injury. But both the guys have actually been good, have looked really good. And there was one rep, but I'll just describe it for you, Chris, yesterday, that I think really highlights what Tua, I think, offers a little bit. And first, kind of broadly speaking, it is just an effectiveness in the red zone area where I feel Michael Penix has struggled. I think he can move the team really well between the 20s, but when it takes some of those nuanced throws, those layered throws, you know, those throws with a little bit of arc to get into the back of the corner of the end zone, that seems to be, in my opinion, where he's struggled, where he's kind of got that flat, powerful, strong arm. And there was a rep from Tua yesterday where it was just a short little pass to Bijan for a touchdown, where they were, you know, the line of scrimmage was probably about like the 10-yard line or so. But, you know, Bijan basically goes out on a little like Texas route, a little angle route basically. And Tua is kind of like looking downfield and then just kind of like not nonchalantly, but just kind of like disguises the fact that he's going there and just kind of flips it out to Bijan, kind of almost like sidearm, but just kind of just gets it out really quick in a really kind of clever way. And to me, it reminds me of like, I say like a golfer who's like, you know, you can drive the ball really far. You can, you know, even be a good putter or whatever, but like you need to have a little bit of touch around the greens. You need to have these kind of like feel moments, you know, and there's, you know, analogies like that to all different sports, but it feels to me like that's what Tua has and can really help this team, especially when they get in those red zone areas. But that's not to say Penix couldn't do that, but that's just where I think Tua has a little bit more experience that's going to help him.
1: A lot of promise, but also a lot of question marks in the wide receiver room just from a proven experience. A lot of guys that have done it at different points throughout their careers, but maybe not consistently. How have the guys like OZ and Dotson and even Zachariah Branch looked so far?
0: You know, honestly, Chris, I feel like Zachariah Branch is the one who stood out the most out of the three of them so far to me in this camp, just because, you know, the way that they are clearly trying to design ways to get the ball into his hands and let him run after the catch. I don't know if you saw on social media today, but there was one where he had a really long run after the catch. Don't know if he would have been tripped up if that's full speed. I think he probably would have. I don't know if he's running that in all the way for a touchdown, but clearly it was a big gain on what is otherwise a relatively simple play, you know, just working on screens and things. And that is something that this team has done a lot. And I think an area where they needed a lot of improvement, and Zachariah Branch can really add a lot of value on top of what he can do in special teams as a returner, which was also a desperate need for them. I still think Olamide Zaccheaus, I've kind of been on this take kind of since Zaccheaus joined the team, I think that Zaccheaus is still going to out-snap basically all the other wide receivers in that wide receiver room, except for Drake London, of course. And the reason being is just because he's reliable. He's probably the best blocker of anyone in that bunch, again, excluding Drake London from this. And just, you know, just a player that the coaches are going to trust as a veteran. But I still think that when they do get into some 11 personnel, or even if they want to, you know, mix Zachariah Branch and Jahan Dotson into some of those 12 personnel sets, they certainly have the freedom and the ideas, I think, to get them involved. And by the way, you know, you didn't ask this, Chris, but like, I'm also really excited about this offense. Just kind of these last couple of days of practice, seeing some more like nuance in the play design. I think a lot of Falcons fans will feel really refreshed by seeing some of just like the raw play design, you know, from being under center and some of like the counter action, the play action, some of the ways they try to leak these tight ends out into space in creative ways. I think it's going to be relatively fun to watch if it's executed properly, of course.
1: Talking all things Falcons with our buddy Joe Patrick. Make sure you check out Joe Patrick on football. All right. What's

0: up with Juwan Taylor? And then have you gotten to see Wanya Morris out there yet? And is he the presumed backup?
1: So neither of those players we have seen yet perform. I'm sure with Morris, it's more of a fact of the fact that, you know, this trade just happened. So there's just, you know, it's hard to get a player out on the field, so quickly. But, you know, with Juwan Taylor, he's been on the field kind of watching on, but he's clearly dealing with an injury that the coaching staff does not want him to divulge exactly what it is. They do seem confident that he's going to be able to play. I don't think that it's anything super major, but it's certainly a question. It's just a concern when a player who is going to be your starting blindside tackle is not able to play on his, you know, new team that he just joined this offseason. And, you know, it really highlights to me, Chris, I mean, frankly, my biggest worry for this entire offense is that one spot at right tackle, because it is the blindside. I know coaches often try to play that down, but, you know, I also look at the fact that it feels to me like there was some, you know, I'm sure the Falcons weren't as surprised by some of these things, but certainly for me, you know, for Caleb McGarry to retire when he did, that was kind of unexpected. And then Storm Norton, you know, is out for the year with that injury. I'm also unexpected on my end. So I'm curious as to how, maybe surprised they've been by, and how much they've had to really try to do their best to patch that up. I think they got a good solid player in Juwan Taylor, but I don't think that he's necessarily going to be the future right tackle for this team. So that's something they're going to have to, invest in long term in the draft, to get some of those guys. They haven't really had to make tons of big investments, on the offensive line for several years after they really went after it hard, kind of in that late 2010s. But, I think they're going, it's part of that's going to be on Tommy Rees again to design some things that make it so that that's not so much of a liability if some of those players struggle once we get into the season.
0: Do you agree that there's been an overwhelming sense of accountability for the players by the coaching staff early on in terms of attention to detail?
1: 100%. I mean, it's the biggest difference, Chris, on this entire football team. It just kind of jumps out at you, especially if you're someone like me who's just been up there talking to these guys for the last 3-4 years. I mean, like when you hear them talk about accountability, about like really being really strict about the details of what they're doing, not just the technical stuff, like the techniques, but also just like knowing the details, the small details of plays. Bijan said something yesterday where he was like, we're getting out here, we're getting to work, no lollygagging, we're like making the most of our time out here on the grass. Like, these are just things that I didn't hear from the team last year. And of course, I've certainly felt like a lot of those small details were overlooked and cost the team big time, whether it was on special teams or whatever. And I did note it on X this morning that, you know, I just noticed some of the coaches, just even in the way that they're communicating with the players when they're out there, it's forceful, it's loud, but the reason why is because when they're trying to instruct a player, whether the player did something wrong or they're just kind of adding some feedback to what the player did on a given play, they're making sure that the rest of the players around and involved are hearing that, because it's worth knowing for all of them. So, for example, like yesterday, you know, there was a receiver who Tanner Engstrom, the passing game coordinator, was giving some feedback to, and he was speaking so loudly for all the receivers to hear, the quarterback to hear, so that everybody is on the same page with whatever this little piece of nuance is that he's talking about. Notice something similar with Craig Aukerman on the special teams. And that's just a kind of a something that I didn't see as much last year when I was able to observe some of these things. So it's been really, really good to see. And I think that the players are really taking on that theme of accountability. It's really helped. I think the coaching staff is relying on Drake London, Chris Lindstrom, Jesse Bates to really hold their own teammates accountable. And that's something that we heard that Matt Ryan wanted to implement when he was introduced as the president of football.
0: All right. Before I let you go, how much has what happened a week ago changed your outlook or expectations for the U.S.? And then secondly, what is going on with Christian Pulisic?
1: Well, first of all, got to pat myself on the back, Chris. I believe I said it on your show. I said Florin Balogun was going to be a household name by the end of this World Cup. I didn't think it would happen so soon. I feel like he's almost a household name at this point after one game with really solid goal, really smart run. The second, an absolute goal, also beating two guys and then putting one into the top bins, the postage stamp. There, that was great. But, I think that, you know, it gave me a lot of confidence. However, this game against Australia is not going to be nearly as easy. They're going to bunker in. They're going to make it really ugly. The United States is going to have to persevere through

0: that probably brute force score more than some of the flourish they had on some of the goals against Paraguay. But I am feeling very confident in this team now that they're going to not just be able to win this group or get out of the group, but I think that they can match up with some of the better teams in this tournament when they get into the knockout rounds, and they're going to give them a run for their money. And it's been so long since I've seen, maybe forever, that I've seen a U.S. team play with, like, a, if I can say this, an SU kind of mentality to their opponent. I feel like for so long the U.S. has respected their opponent greatly and tried to stay organized, et cetera, et cetera. And this is like, no, we're going to take the game to you. We're going to get out of our shape and cause chaos, and it's going to benefit us. So that's really fun to see. And whether Pulisic plays, I don't know, but I don't know if it really affects them that much. I feel like Pulisic is going to be able to do his better work in games where there's a lot of open space for him to work in, like we saw against Paraguay. This is not going to be one of those games. And so I wouldn't be surprised maybe even if Pochettino tries to go with somebody who's a little bit more physical, who can win some duels potentially even in the air to try to match up with the tough test that Australia will bring.
1: Are we parking the bus, Joe?
0: They're parking the bus. I think that the I was about to say the Falcons, and then I almost said Atlanta United. U.S. is going to have to figure out a way to get that bus out of the way, that which is a huge difference. Like, I've never experienced this before. A team in the World Cup parking the bus against the United States. Who would have thought?
1: Well, when you score four goals in your opening match and you look as dominant as you did, you got to readjust those expectations, especially if you're the opponents.
0: Right.
1: Let's not take the U.S. lightly, huh? I believe that we will win. That's it.
0: Yeah, how about it?
1: All right, my friend, enjoy the match tomorrow. Enjoy the weekend. We'll talk next week.
0: All right, you too. Thanks, Chris.

0: State Farm Arena yesterday?
1: I'm not going to lie. Sometimes when Dylan tells his stories, I'm so lost. Because we're just different. Dylan, you're 30.
2: Correct.
1: And I'm essentially 43. And, I mean, we're almost, I mean, that's a good distance apart. We like different things. And
3: he was in kindergarten when you graduated.
1: No, he wasn't. I'm not that old.
0: Oh,
1: wait, yes, kindergarten. I was thinking born. I was like, no, I was 13. So I just kind of heard that story and didn't think anything about it moving forward. And it popped up on my timeline, probably because it's Atlanta, right? This happened, you know, you said it happened at State Farm. And I was like, what are Dylan's friends doing? Like, what? Handle your streamer.
2: Man, well, I wish Kai Snot was my friend. That would be nice.
1: Would you?
2: I'm glazing. You know, I'm glazing a little bit.
1: Glaze too hard, dog.
2: I won't glaze too hard, though. But anywho, yeah, so I completely forgot when I first told that story on Dealing With It earlier in the week that they were actually having auditions at for Stream University 2 here in Atlanta, because I told y'all during the story that not only did you have to submit an online application, but you also had to go to an in-person kind of audition application thing as well. And so he's been holding them in different cities. One was L.A., obviously here in Atlanta.
3: Does he live here?
2: He does. So I was just about to get
3: into
2: that. So,
3: I didn't realize that.
2: So his whole group is called AMP. They're a content creation group, and they're all, you know, a bunch of big streamers. And they live together in this big mansion somewhere here in Georgia. I don't know exactly where, but yes, he does live.
1: Probably a good thing no one knows exactly where.
2: Yeah, yeah. And it's very much secluded off, and not just anybody obviously can get in there. But yes, he does live here in Atlanta. So that's why, obviously, it was such a big thing, because he's from here. And so, obviously, we know how Atlanta can be. But I'll tell you this. Yesterday after the show, I actually went down to the FIFA Fan Fest for a little bit. Mm-hmm. Simone and I went to get some content, just check it out and things of that nature. And there were still streamers, not any big ones, but there were still like streamers outside of State Farm Arena after it got shut down.
0: Yeah.
2: I mean, and it was crazy. State Farm had to put out a whole press release saying that they had to shut this event down because there was too many people out there and there were safety concerns and all that. So, yeah, it was absolutely insane.
0: So what are they supposed to do about these auditions if it's this nuts? Like, how can they resolve this issue?
2: So that is a good question. I am not sure if they will just continue them and maybe try to do it at a different area, do it more sectioned off in a way. But I will say this. They did do some auditions yesterday. Like, some auditions, a lot of auditions did get to happen because some of the bigger streamers got to go first. Like, do y'all know who DDG is? He's
0: you know
2: a rapper.
0: We don't. Okay. You know we don't.
2: No, anywho,
3: don't ask questions like that.
2: Anywho, DDG, some other big streamers, Senna, like, they were all here, and they all got to do their auditions and things like that. So some bigger streamers did get – a lot of bigger – of the bigger streamers that are auditioning for this did get to do their audition. So I don't know if Kai's just going to cut it off and, you know, just whoever got to audition, whoever didn't, or if he's going to try to continue it, because I imagine if he tries to do it again, probably the same stuff,
0: yeah,
2: same thing is going to happen. So I have a feeling that whoever got in, whoever didn't, you just have to go off your online application that you had to submit. So
0: it's interesting that Streamer University is causing this much chaos, but we could handle American Idol auditions. You know, like, there were
2: that's a good point.
0: Tens of thousands of people in line for that as well.
2: That's a very good point. Yeah, I think
3: preparation is key. I'll just
2: leave it
3: at that.
2: Yeah, this was definitely a thing where it's very much and just, hey, I'm going to be here. Come and pull up. And that was about it.
3: Like saying, man, we could handle tens of thousands at a Hawks basketball game, but the streamers overran us. Like, I don't think that was the same thing.
2: Streamers ran rampant yesterday, man. Well, they were everywhere.
1: Didn't you tell us when you did this last week that he had to, like, come out and, like the police were mad at him at one city or something?
2: Yeah, so
1: he had to come out and, like, calm the crowd or something?
2: A few years in New York. He's originally

0: from New York. He lives here now, but he's originally from New York. So obviously he draws a big crowd in New York too. So a few years ago, he was in New York and he was just doing a IRL stream in real life, if you don't know what IRL stands for. But he was just outside doing a stream and and it caused so much of a havoc because obviously people watch his streams and if they're in New York, they go wherever he is.
1: Yeah.
0: And so it caused so much of a crowd just because he was outside just living life that he got arrested for inciting a riot. Even though he wasn't doing anything wrong, he was just outside trying to live his life. There were so many people out there that he actually got arrested.
2: Bro, he did try to calm the crowd down. What? I don't even know the story, and I know you're not telling the whole story. Wasn't he? He's like, if you meet me now, you've a free PS5 or something like that. There was something like that that went along with
3: this. You don't just get arrested for inciting a riot from walking on the street.
0: I don't know if that was the same stream, because I do remember the stream where he was giving out PS5.
2: Okay.
0: But I don't know if that was the same stream, because I remember watching that stream, and I don't remember him getting arrested that stream.
3: All right, well, we've heard enough of Kai Cenat for now, I think. I'd rather hear from Tua or somebody.
1: We do need to move out to Flowery Branch, because the Falcons wrapped up mini camp yesterday. We got to hear from Kevin Stefanski for a second day in a row, and Tua, of course. To go back to a conversation we were having yesterday, Michael Penix was talking about the footwork and the emphasis they're putting on it this year. So Kevin Stefanski did get into that as well, saying the principles go back to Bill Walsh.
4: Well, I think we're all disciples of Bill Walsh, and you know how you play this game is from the ground up. And you know, I've been around some great offensive coaches. Gary Kubiak comes to mind, and somebody that talked about, you know, listening to your feet, and our feet are our clock. You don't have a stopwatch back there when you're playing quarterback, but you do have your feet. So a five-step drop and a hitch is timing. So if the ball has to come out on five plant because it's this many steps by the receiver, that's the precision that's required in the passing game. If it's a seven-step drop with a hitch, that's the precision based on depth of the route of the receiver. So there's so much that goes into precision in the passing game, but it starts with timing, and timing only comes from the footwork of the quarterback.
2: We talked about this yesterday, right? I mean, talk about how important the footwork is, because I love that, listening to your feet, that your feet are a clock. Man, that is beautifully said. That is well said.
3: Somewhere Dave Archer is smiling hearing that. But as a former quarterback, and he's talked about that with us how many times on this show last year. I want to go back to the very beginning where you talked about Bill Walsh. We've talked about the McVay, Kyle Shanahan, Kubiak, all these guys, right? Zach Robinson's offense, and Cohen in Jacksonville, and now Canales in Charlotte. Like how many times have we talked about it's all the Shanahan system, right? Yeah. But he's right. It's all really started with Bill Walsh, and I don't know how many people from anywhere. Like, Bill Walsh was in Cincinnati as the OC. He changed their offense, and they wouldn't hire him there. Like they wouldn't let him like do play calling and try to make him the coach. So he left and went to Stanford, and then that's when he went to San Francisco, and that was the West Coast offense, right? That started it all. Andy Reid run, you know, that runs it. Like it was a talking about Shanahan like we do, but it originally started with Walsh and all his guys leaving San Francisco, and then you know Andy Reid, Mike Holmgren, all those guys. Ended up other places. So I just love the fact that he went all the way back to Bill Walsh.
4: Same.
3: I think it's kind of cool. But, yeah, it's think about this, though, with the five-step drop, and during that entire time, you're dropping back, but you're also spanning the field, trying to go through your progressions. You don't do five steps and then wait, right?
2: Like I said yesterday, everything's based on that. Your route depths are based on how far your drop is, and then you hitch read one, hitch read two, and work your way across the field. There's no doubt about it. And you're right, Bill Walsh, you know, the godfather of, you know, the West Coast offense, and wrote a book, I believe, at one point that is like kind of a coaching Bible, if you will. I can't remember the name of it to save my life right now. And also, I love that he brought up Gary Kubiak, man. I came up watching Gary Kubiak tape. And Gary Kubiak, just like Mike Shanahan, made superstars out of running backs by coaching this way. I mean, the Tyler Algiers in that world became Hall of Famers, you know, because of the way that those offenses have been coached over the last couple of decades, man. It's good stuff.
1: Well, and Kevin Stefanski did go on a bit more about the footwork and that every team is essentially teaching a version of what they're doing.
4: I think every team, what I just described, every single team in the NFL does it.

0: outrageous.
1: It the hard cover brand new is
0: I'm gonna guess $250. North of that? Come on.
2: North of $250?
3: Use your words.
1: Yeah. Thank you, Allie, because I'm a little bit overwhelmed. $1,000.
0: No way.
1: $1,043 to buy it brand new, the hardcover. You can buy it used in very good shape at $281 and
3: we're gonna split it or what?
0: Yeah, I don't think so.
1: I don't think it. I mean,
0: I'll just keep guessing.
1: Had we been named the new Falcons regime, then I would say let's split it. The used version in very good condition, but
0: how much is the audiobook? You know, can somebody
2: right,
0: read it?
2: Selling that thing audible?
3: Yeah, yeah, yeah, yeah. Can use somebody a credit read it to me? Get it.
2: Right,
0: that's crazy, man.
1: Yeah, if you just want to buy his book, The Score Takes Care of Itself, about his philosophy of leadership, you can get that for a hefty $11.50.
0: It's so
1: $11 good, $11.50.
3: Okay, good.
0: He was, you know, there's just so much depth to go into here, but essentially he created this offense because for short passes.
1: Yeah.
0: And he created this offense to have short passes and to spread out defenses along the line of scrimmage, and it's lasted the test of time.
1: I didn't finish it, but it was at the back in the January and February, a documentary AMC put out about San Francisco and them their dynasty in the 80s.
0: Yeah.
1: I did not finish it, but I watched first two episodes, and that was essentially about Bill. I mean, it's a must-watch. It's very good.
3: Georgia Bulldogs are out of the College World Series. We'll dig into that game next. Plus, we've got a Life of Squid.
1: Yes, a tennis player decided to go rogue in his interview. Plus, the British have discovered barbecue. 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
3: the Odyssey app.

0: Hey, it's Chris Thomas Turtle. You want all the latest on the Falcons offseason, Hawks draft plans, Braves trade rumors, and a lot more? 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
1: One,

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1: Morning.
0: And a good morning to everybody in Riverdale.
1: All right, now.
0: Riverdale.
1: Where the river began.
0: Right on, right on.
2: We had this conversation last week about water.
1: First time we actually see the river.
2: Yeah, you can't see it.
1: You can't see it.
2: Is this the one that goes up under the airport?
1: It goes up under the airport, yeah.
2: Starts out there in Riverdale.
1: Red River.
2: That sounds like a third.
1: Runs through Riverdale.
2: No, I get you.
1: There you go.
2: One of them things. How you doing?
1: I wonder what the water level is with that. Because, man, we got pounded by some rain yesterday. I don't know if it was like over where you were.
2: What do you mean yesterday?
1: I mean, it was like
2: this whole week.
1: Yeah, but today, yesterday just was relentless.
2: It came down.
1: With not stopping. We had some trees down. You know what? Late last night, I'm leaving CBS News Atlanta after we got done, and there was at the very end, a tree was down, blocking a portion of 285 on the west wall, over on the west side and near I-20. I guess they got the thing up, but all lanes were blocked because of the tree. And just remember, when you get the kind of rain we've had, the ground is saturated. If it's windy
2: roots
1: or breezy today,
2: to.
1: You know what I mean? So be on the lookout for that wherever you are. We hope wherever you are in our listening area that you're joining us this morning, that all is well where you are and you haven't had any trees come down, that your power is on.
2: Yep.
1: We had some power outages last night as well.
2: Well, you're bearing the lead.
1: Is that?
2: Let's acknowledge the first responders.
1: Absolutely.
2: That are out doing
1: absolutely.
2: Doing whatever it is they needs to get done.
1: And if your power's out, hey, the guys are out there trying to work. Those folks are trying to get your lights back on for you. You know, bear with them a little bit while they get that done. But it's and because there are other people leading back from Texas where this whole thing came from who are dealing with some stuff.
2: Mm-hmm.
1: I mean, you know, down, back around Texas, back around the coast there, Galveston, Houston area, a lot of flooding down that way.
2: And then you had the one coming up, the east side coming up from the Caribbean. It was like a tropical storm. It wasn't a tornado. But all of that, all of that just thrown into a blender reminded me this week why I would never want to live in Seattle.
1: Why is that?
2: Good rain, man. All this water we had this past week, not just yesterday.
3: It was like Forks, Washington, like we was in the middle of a Twilight movie.
2: Thank you. Good morning. Am I right?
1: Good morning.
2: You know,
3: I did feel like I was in Forks, Washington, like I was Bella or something. Like, is Edward coming to save me? Am I going to be a vampire? Am I rich now? Why is all this rain going on?
2: Exactly. And as Frazier said when that show was on years ago, living up there, it's like the state flower is mildew.
1: Believe that. Listen,
2: this whole week, I was just thinking, and it just puts you in a certain kind of frame of mind. And again, I was thinking about that. How do people who live in these areas, Oregon, Washington State, they deal with a lot more rain than the rest of us, and it hits you a certain kind of way. I guess if you grow up with it, it's kind of like growing up in New Mexico or Arizona, you get used to the heat.
1: But you know what, Greg? When it's not raining, you have this beautiful, green, lush area, right? Because it's rain, right? And so it's beautiful to see.
2: It's nice up there, but the place don't look like Miami when it's not raining.
1: Yeah,
2: it's not a lot of Art Deco. It's just kind of it's okay. I mean, it's beautiful.
1: Yeah, it's by the water,
2: mountains,
1: it's
2: and all
1: nice.
2: That.
1: It's different. Yeah, it's a different kind of coastline.
2: But I was thinking about that this past. You ever been to Seattle?
1: Yes, I actually been to the original Starbucks. Yes,
2: you did go there.
1: And the color is brown.
2: That's right.
1: The
2: I remember
1: it's brown, not green. Yeah.
2: What happened there?
1: I don't know, but the color is brown. And I know we're used to the green logo here, but you go to the original Starbucks there, and it's brown. It's down the street from the market where they throw the fish at you.
2: Something just occurred to me
1: when
2: you said that. You have been to the home office of two of the biggest companies. I'm not talking about Coca-Cola and all that, but this is what popped into my head. You talk about the Dorff House.
1: Yeah.
2: And that being the first of the Chick-fil-A's.
1: Yeah.
2: Is right? And then you've been to the original Starbucks. Not many people can say that.
1: I think maybe that was.
2: I said not many people can say that.
1: There was a long line to get in there the day I was there.

0: They don't know that they've been to the Dwarf House, though.
1: Whatever, the Dwarf House, but I mean to go to the long to the Starbucks, home of Starbucks. You know, we mentioned last night, we were talking about how do you miss stuff being open all night? And before pandemic, it seemed like we're not going to get into this stuff back. Talking about Walmart, talking about Kroger.
0: I thought you were talking about clubs.
1: You're talking about clubs. No, places where you can go and get something that you need.
0: Okay, well, you didn't say that part. Okay, you just said open all night.
1: It's been open all night. Places yeah. If you're off work and you need to pick up something on your way home, you can't do it anymore. And like, you know, before the pandemic, you could go out to the Dwarf House at 2, 3 in the morning. And a lot of people didn't realize that. Man, y'all, we can go get Chick-fil-A.
0: I didn't know that. Now, see, that's something I did not know.
1: Yes.
2: If you worked at the post office over there on Hateville, like my mama did, that's where they got lunch last breakfast over there at the Dwarf House.
1: Yep. Or like my dad worked at the airport. Mm-hmm. They yeah, you know about them places that are open on that. So, yeah, man. And that seems to not be coming back.
2: And I hate it. I miss it so much. I was definitely a midnight Walmart girly.
1: Yeah.
0: Hmm.
1: You go in there and you actually get what you want, not to wait a long line to check out.
0: Now, the funny thing is, this ain't the case. I say this only because I know this is not the case down in Florida, because when I was down there with Pops taking care of him in Sarasota, I would run down to that Walmart at dark 30 in the morning. So for whatever reason down there, they're still open. Maybe it's just the big city Atlanta thing.
2: No, I think it's more cities that's not open than are. I don't know. Maybe Florida ran the numbers and figured out it was profitable for them. I wish more states would run the numbers.
1: I know, that's right.
2: I promise you, show up. Run the numbers. Go see how many people be at Denny's.
1: Yep, really. You know what I mean?
2: Waffle House.
1: It would do that.
0: Sam and Greg, Sports Radio 92.9 The Game. We are in for the morning shift on this Friday morning. And now that we've gotten through how our weeks have been, what we got coming up on the show, we're going to touch on a number of different things. We've got to give our last thoughts on a couple leagues that are now done for the season and how they played out. We're going to talk about these Braves. And the rocks are shaking in my head, man, because three series in a row.
1: Yeah.
0: Three series in a row. This team who is running away with the National League for the longest time has hit a
1: Should we be upset with Buster Olney?
0: Buster Olney?
1: He's the one that declared that the NL East race was over. You know what I mean?
0: Yeah.
1: You know what I mean?
0: We got to find somebody. We'll put it on him.
1: We'll put it on him, man. Okay. Stuff a sock. Shut up. Leave us alone. You know, you know, national sports media people usually ignore Atlanta. Leave us alone.
0: Robert Stansberry Olney III. That's his real name. Well, I don't know why I remember that.
1: You know, he needs to leave us alone.
0: All right. So, moving on from the Braves then, again.
1: We had Dream last night.
0: We had Dream. Let's get into that. We got some news about the players. We got some news about what the players are wearing.
1: Yep. And they get a win. Indiana had been one of those teams kind of like Las Vegas. They've been a thorn in the side of a Dream. Had a hard time getting around this team. They knocked them out of the playoffs last year, even without Caitlin Clark. Mm-hmm. Caitlin showed up last night with her new shoes, but then Angel had something as well, and yeah, Noel's going to get into that as we go along. But 108-101, great to see the Dream get the win up there. Their record now improves to 10-4 on the season, and they will see them again tomorrow afternoon, 1 o'clock at State Farm. And
0: in the big house.
1: With all the other stuff we got going on in town.
2: The Barbie Dream Mansion. Yes, they have a
0: one. Oh, is that what we're calling it now?
2: Yes.
0: We should say that for our show, since they may steal it here. We don't want the morning show stealing our great ideas.
2: So I am calling State Farm Arena the Barbie Dream Mansion.
1: Okay. There we go.
0: As opposed to the house, which is.
2: Gateway Center Arena is a Barbie Dream house. When you go over there to State Farm, that's the Barbie Dream Mansion. That's the vacation home.
1: There we go.
0: You know who's got that on their lot? Probably Tyler Perry.
2: Yeah, probably.
0: He got about 82 mansions on that thing. I don't know. I saw him yesterday.
1: Really?
0: He was hanging out there.
1: Oh, yeah. He's up in Chicago.
0: Up in Chicago, yeah. Mm-hmm. I should have wore a tie. Speaking of up in Chicago, opening up centers, if you will. We got one down here. And we are going to talk to Daniel Fuller from the center for civil rights and on an appropriate day.
1: Yep, the Center for Civil and Human Rights doing something special Juneteenth, and also including World Cup, FIFA World Cup. So they're going to do something soccer related as well. So that's something that they're doing. Tomorrow will be a big day for that. And they'll be carrying forward throughout the rest of the time of FIFA World Cup. So he'll join us to talk about
0: that. How many Last Dances do you think are being filmed while this World Cup, not just here in Atlanta, and there's a number of those, because it's all about gathering content now, right? Everybody's getting content. But that Last Dance, what the Bulls did, sort of set off this little revolution of people just –

0: figuring we're going to chronicle everything that we do or big events. And I just wonder how many are being filmed right now in North Georgia. I mean, from the boys, they're staying up in Chattanooga, coming down and stopping by Bucky's.
1: Yeah. You know? I mean, that's the thing. That's part of the adventure. To me, that's been the cool part of this whole experience, this whole World Cup experience. We're going to get into that in a little bit about what we're seeing and what we're experiencing, what people from other countries and other cultures are coming to our part of the world and discovering, and the things that they're really liking. And some of the fast food places, I'm like, really? The places we kind of like things, what they think is like the greatest thing in the world.
0: Oh, absolutely.
1: You know? And so this has been neat to see that in a number of local entities like Coca-Cola, like Waffle House, with a lot of gear and merch dedicated to World Cup and whatnot. You know, you got a Waffle House soccer jersey.
2: Yeah.
0: You said something, and you know, you're right, and you got me thinking, because, you know, sometimes you take me down a rabbit hole, and this isn't a bad one. This is really, I'm genuinely asking something.
1: I take you down the
0: rabbit
1: hole.
0: Well, you do. You say something, it gets me thinking about something, and sometimes it's nonsensical in my head, and then I follow it, and I got to stop doing that. But this one, I'm actually curious about, because for years, I don't know about you, I've had friends that have traveled to Europe, and they Tracy too, and they talk about the food that they get there, and how pure it is, and how you don't gain weight. You can eat more of it there because they don't do with to their food what we do here.
1: Mm-hmm.
0: All right? So now you flip that, and you got all these people from all these countries who are coming here and experiencing everything that America has to offer, and it is made a lot differently than it is in their country. I'm not just talking about different types of food.
1: Right.
0: Like eating some grits down here, some chitlins, or something, and you're coming from Uzbekistan. No, I'm just talking about the preservatives and stuff like that that we know that we have in our food here versus what they're going to experience when they eat it here. And just, again, I don't have an end to this. I just would like to hear their experiences, you know, enjoying American cuisine.
1: Yeah.
2: Oh, go to YouTube. It is 100,000 million
0: really?
2: European travelers here for the World Cup, and it is thousands and thousands of hours of, oh my God, Walmart is amazing. Oh my God, Waffle House. Oh my God, Bucky's. Oh my God, your stores are so big. Yeah. Oh my God, the
1: Taco
2: portion
1: Bell.
2: Size. Yeah. Oh my God, barbecue is delicious. It's just on and on and on and on. I fell down that rabbit hole yesterday. It's just on and on and on and
0: now,
2: on.
0: Now, this is just from Atlanta, or is this across the country?
2: No, this is across the country.
1: Yeah.
2: This is here, Seattle, Dallas. It's all over the place. Everywhere the Europeans are here.
1: Everywhere the games are being played. Imagine Kansas City.
2: Yes. Ooh. They are here and they are having a ball. They have they're in Kansas City up. Chili. Oh, yeah, they're having Kansas City barbecue.
1: Ooh, man.
2: They are having a ball. They're having lemon pepper wings over there. Somebody done sent Freddie over there to Magic City for some lemon pepper wings. So Magic City going international.
0: Yep.
2: Because he taking that back to Germany. He told me, I don't ever want to leave. So they don't took Freddie over there to Magic City. Ain't no telling where they don't took Freddie down there in New Orleans, man. It's the Europeans are here and they are enjoying everything.
0: The European, the world.
2: Yeah, the world. But I'm seeing a lot of this conversation. I'm seeing a lot from the Europeans,
1: you know,
2: specifically.
1: Hello. Tell your mom ain't never coming home.
2: I've seen them. They have that same conversation. Like, man, it was a video I watched, and the guy was like, I mean, I have all my family and friends here, so I can't just move to America. But if I could, I spent 10 days in New York, and I never wanted to go home. 10 days.
0: It was 6:13 in the morning. The last thing I thought I would hear is Sam Crenshaw bring up a Harlem Nights reference. Oh, man.
1: We're off to a great start.
0: It is. I'm enjoying this. Sorry.
2: That's a great day for that, too.
0: It's a
2: great day. For Harlem Nights,
1: absolutely.
0: Reference. Actually, put that on the menu.
1: That's a good thing for Juneteenth. Like the Harlem
2: exactly.
0: Night. Well, I'll tell you what. Let's get into this World Cup a little bit more and talk about what America's got in front of them, but also kind of revisit what happened yesterday.
1: And what happened Monday.
0: And what
1: oh
0: happened Monday.
1: Oh, my goodness.
2: Ooh,
1: yeah.
2: Yeah, wasn't it?
0: All of that. Actually, I got people in front of the TV, like myself, that have not been watching a lot of this, and it's been a fun watch.
1: Mm-hmm.
0: I don't say that about the games. Obviously, the networks have decided that they're going to treat this Olympic-like in that the stories that they have weaved through and all of that, and the way they're showing things and the drones in some places. It's been fun. So we're going to get into that next. It is Sam and Greg on a Friday morning. It is Juneteenth. We are in for the morning shift with Noel, Sports Radio 92.9 The Game.

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1: It may be Falcons offseason,
0: but there's still plenty to talk about.
2: For the new coach staff, they want to come in and make sure that we're all speaking the same language. We're all on the same page.
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4: 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Yes, seriously. One of the best corners in the NFL had to clarify his age with a few notable publications needing to actually make the change. It stunned me that people could mess his age up. 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I'm Denton Day.
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0: But Debo's in it.
1: Okay.
0: Debo is the president of the United States.
1: What? Get out.
0: In the Fifth Element. Actually, not the United. I think he's just the president, period. They didn't really designate where he's from, but flying cars, we got all that stuff. Everything that we shake our head at down here when we get to Midtown and driverless cars and things being delivered by robots, almost like, okay, it's not really the full show, but it's sort of a commercial for the Jetsons. It's just a little taste of them. But yeah, Fifth Element just reminds me of that.
2: Shout out to Chris Tucker.
0: Yes. Yeah.
2: What was up? Fifth Element. Did you forget?
0: Hang on a second. Wait, I'm drawing a blank. Help me out.
2: Chris Tucker and the blonde kind of beat.
0: Right. Okay. You're right. Right. Oh, what was his name? It was
2: I can't remember. I can see that
0: Ruby
2: outfit.
0: Ruby Ross.
2: Though.
0: Ruby.
2: Yeah, I think so.
0: Ruby
2: yeah.
0: Ross. That was it. Yeah. Yeah. And what you call it was in it too. From the Trench was in it. He played one of his boys. We're going to see that. Is that rabbit hole again? Sam and Greg for the morning shift. World Cup. How are we feeling about how our city is being portrayed?
1: You know, it's happening the way I thought it would happen. You know, and it's not really a real competition between the different cities that are hosting these games. But I feel like Atlanta is in a competition because, you know, those who are seen or perceived as the best prepared or the best host, I think, will get some extra things out of it, just like from the Olympics from 96, all the companies that decide to do business here, bring their regional headquarters, bring their international headquarters to the area. And I think there's always a chance for that to be sampled when you're involved in an event of the magnitude of this FIFA World Cup. But I think just the things that we knew, you know, the way we're lined up for our transportation, the logistics happened so easy from Hartsfield-Jackson into town. All that seems to be working. I haven't heard any complaints about anything. You remember during the Olympics, you had buses getting lost, turning around the wrong way?
0: Yeah.
1: Because you had people driving buses who weren't from here.
0: Yeah.
1: Well, I'll drive the buses right, and people were late getting up to places for different events.
0: Somewhere, someplace, Pascual Perez was laughing.
1: You know what I mean? So, I mean, that's the thing here, you know, plus everything's in one place as far as the games go. But there are things that people want to see around the area. And Noel was just talking about how people have gotten out. They had a chance to experience some food from some places. Now, some of those places, you know, have installations near the stadium and whatnot. But some of the stuff people are having to get out a little bit to get to and see. So, you know, we welcome them to town. Hope they're having a good time seeing things. And if you want to know more about the history of our area,

0: go to the, you know, Atlanta History Center up in Buckhead. Just some things that I would recommend to them to do while they're here waiting for their matches to be played. I think the very first one on Monday set the stage. And Monday, when that match was played with Cabo Verde in Spain, it was the best story of the whole tournament. And it's still, to a degree, maybe the best story of the tournament because of where this team came from. First time ever in this arena, in this environment, and then facing a team that people feel like is due to possibly win the whole thing. Mm-hmm. And they went toe-to-toe with them. And at the, you know, treading water a lot, playing a lot of defense. But in order to do that, think about the condition they had to be in and the discipline that it took to go out and do that in that environment at that level. And, they, you know, when you're in this situation, Greg, a lot of people say, well, it's their first time here. Well, you can show up and say, hey, we're just happy to be here. Or you can go out there and say, you know, we're going to throw it all out here.
1: Exactly.
0: Right?
1: Mm-hmm.
0: And to me, that's what they did, and they really won the hearts of a lot of people. They picked up a lot of fans, a lot of supporters. They spilled out into the street. I don't know where them dudes ended up after that match, because they could have gone pretty much anywhere they wanted to, if you know what I mean. That win here, but that was a great, fantastic way to start the play here. Now, events going on around the area. I've had a chance to see a number of things. Shout out to the people up in Alpharetta.
1: You've been sending some great pictures.
0: And over at at Decatur, downtown Decatur, it's a nice time over there. They have a very nice setup if you're not coming into town. So it's no excuse to not go out and experience some of the viewing parties and watch parties.
1: Well, give people an idea of, because see, a lot of folks, I won't say scared, but apprehensive about, even with MARTA, coming into town. Oh, we heard this is going on over here. Or they're coming in for something completely different, and they just know that downtown is a lot more populated than it has been over the last, you know, since June 11th. Okay?
0: Right, right.
1: And so you've been in and out. You've navigated around down there. Do you feel confident in telling people, don't worry about it, you know, plan your trip.
0: It's good.
1: You're going to be good to get down here.
0: Right.
1: Yeah.
0: I mean, there are a number of things that happen. Tomorrow is going to be a busy day. I mean, you know, we have a match down there tomorrow. The next match is, I think, Sunday.
1: It is.
0: But tomorrow you have a lot of things happening. We're going to have Juneteenth. We're going to have a parade downtown. We're going to have a lot of celebrations there. And we got, you know, Angel Reese and Caitlin Clark.
1: Again.
0: Tomorrow at 1 o'clock. So there are a lot of things to do.
1: At State Farm.
0: Here, right? You know, yeah. So that those are a lot of things to do. But speaking of World Cup, though, it's been great just to see the way the matches have played out everywhere, and just to see the way things have been received here in town, I think we've done a very, very good job.
1: Everything that you said about using this as an opportunity begins and ends with Hartsfield. You talked about competition between the cities that are hosting things, not so much a competition, but you definitely want to put your best foot forward because, again, everybody's gathering content during this World Cup, and they're broadcasting it around the world. Now, Wells, over here, if you weren't with us the last segment, talking about everything people are posting on YouTube about restaurants they've gone to. But as you said, people are looking at this with a skunk eye going, hang on a second, maybe this would be a good place for our, you know, to relocate or whatever conversation is going on.
0: Well, remember now, we don't have room to add any more lanes to the freeway. We've added all the lanes that we can.
1: We ain't got to be right downtown, but, you know, got to be in the area.
0: Yeah.
1: But all of that, and by the way, ESPN apparently didn't get the memo that we all got and were told not to call this Mercedes-Benz Stadium, because everything they printed as far as the matches say Mercedes-Benz Stadium. That's what it says. So I was like, y'all didn't get the memo, and now you got me saying it again, and I'm not supposed to say it.
0: They probably got a little dig in against the
1: Oh, really? You think
0: people,
1: so?
0: Well, the people who got the broadcast rights, yeah.
1: But the other story from this past week, okay, you talk about how we have looked. You talk about that first match. But then you get into the controversy that's going on, the yin and the yang. I guess the yin would be the good part, and that would be Messi. Hit a hat trick, right?
0: That day, the stars just came out.
1: Oh, yeah, it really was.
0: The top players, and that's really, you know, FIFA and Fox Sports couldn't have asked for anything.
1: They tripped
0: better,
1: and fell
0: right?
1: into that one.
0: You know what I mean? They had one day where some of the biggest stars in the game really show up and put on a show. The real people in, and
1: that like was Tuesday.
0: Yeah, the Messi game was unbelievable.
1: But Wednesday, it was the other side of that. And I was trying to think of who we were talking about last, as far as professional sports here in Atlanta, that it's maybe time to exit stage left, because that's what they're saying about Cristiano Ronaldo, and he held them back. They ended up having a tie, Portugal with Congo, and he had a shot. But see, because we don't regularly talk about this, they have what's going on, meaning soccer or whatever league that Portugal team is in or wherever he plays, meaning Ronaldo.

0: whoever's following that on a regular basis, and Jason would be the perfect person to have this conversation with right now, they have a LeBron-Tom Brady situation going on, except Ronaldo don't seem to be holding up his end of the bargain. He's more like Aaron Rodgers right now.
1: Right.
0: And that's the person I'm thinking of. It's I don't know what he's going to play like this year. He played okay toward the end of last year, meaning Aaron Rodgers. But they're talking about they need to bench Ronaldo. 41 years old. See, I didn't know how old he was either.
1: Yeah.
0: And so that's
1: what. But also, you look at both of them talking about he and Messi. This is very well the last World Cup that they will play in, the two of them. And so, yeah, it's natural for people to hold one up and measure one against the other. But it's really, you know, the teams and how the teams carry them. They realize that the players on the team realize who they have on their teams. They realize what people are watching for, but they know they've been a part of great success in the past, and they know the things they need to do to set them up for them to achieve that. And so that's what you watch is you watch these stars and these legends of the game as they play in this World Cup. So we watch for it. The United States will play later today. Christian Pulisic. A little bit of question about him is whether or not he's going to be able to go. He's been working out separately from the team, and he's going to be like a game-time
0: decision.
1: But
0: it's a hamstring, right? That's one of those things, man, them bursts. You're going to need a burst or two when you're playing in this. And so that's the thing you worry about. You won't know how bad it is until you know.
2: Yeah, that's why Lamine Lamel only played, 18 minutes plus stoppage time for Spain against Cape Verde.
1: Yeah.
2: And that game looked admittedly different. When Lamine Yamal checked in, it was like, oh. Like, it sped up. He put more pressure on them. It was harder for Cape Verde to kind of sit back and keep Spain in that box they had, because they had Spain in a box. It was incredible to see. But, yeah, that's what hamstrings do, right? Like, they can be iffy. There's another legendary storyline, Greg, that you should be following right now. Kylian Mbappe.
0: Oh, he had a game too.
2: He got two goals. Mm-hmm. But there's this thing around Mbappe.
0: Yeah,
2: and if he can get it done, because you know he was with PSG for a long time, they couldn't get the championship. He goes to Real Madrid, they start winning championships again. He gets to Real Madrid, they not winning championships.
1: Wow. Mm-hmm.
2: And so now they're looking at Mbappe to see if France, who's one of the favorites along with Spain, are going to be able to win this World Cup. So there's a little pressure on Mbappe, and you could kind of feel it in the stadium in their game. Like every time he got close to a goal and it didn't make it, it's like you kind of felt the pressure build.
0: Is he being accused of coasting it at times? Is that it? Not playing as hard?
2: I kind of saw some of that when I watched France. I think the announcer spoke to that about France as a whole. I think France did kind of go out there like doot doot doot doot, and it happened because even when Mbappe would miss some goals that seemed kind of like gimmies, it felt like, yeah, well, we'll have more chances, we'll have more shots, it's cool, it's whatever. And they came out in that second half more, okay, let me go get it and attack a little more, and that's when you saw them start to score. But yeah, that first half was kind of doot doot doot from France.
0: I mean, that's a French thing. I'm just going to ask a question.
2: Okay,
0: I'm thinking it is.
2: You seeing it in basketball?
0: No, I'm thinking of tennis.
2: Okay.
0: There's a tennis player from France who gets Mr. Crenshaw kind of frustrated from time to time.
1: Yeah.
0: Yeah. So I'm just thinking maybe it's they just nonchalant. You know, we got the talent, we got the food. So I'm just going to kind of.
2: So they just played laid back.
0: Yeah.
2: I did kind of see that from France and Kellen himself. It was like, oh, I missed that. I did the next one. They can't really stop me.
0: Yeah. Anyway,
2: I'm watching that. It's going to be fun to see how that turns out. I think Jason is on Spain. It's going to be fun to see what Argentina does. And Paraguay, they're going to be able to stay in. Is Mickey going to score? What's going to happen?
1: Yeah, really.
2: What's going to happen there? So, yeah, a lot of interesting storylines. I'm excited.
1: Today we got United States, Australia. We got Scotland, Morocco. The Morocco team, that was really good, their first match against Brazil, right?
0: Who's wanted to go there?
1: In Mexico. And Korea is already, it's full time for that one's already. I don't know what time they kicked that one off, but Mexico won that one.
2: Yeah, they did. Yeah, we saw the end of that one last night in Guadalajara. I guess it did last night because Mexico did pull that one out against South Korea.
0: All right, before we go to break, we got the teams that are playing today. Which one of y'all, you got a free ticket, you get to go to this country? Where are you going? Obviously, take the United States out of that. We're taking Australia. You got that. You got Scotland versus Morocco, Brazil versus Haiti. Turkey, it looks like Paraguay. Paraguay.
2: I want to go to Paraguay.
0: I never thought of it.
2: I haven't experienced it. And something about those jerseys and seeing.

0: Mickey out there running around in it. I was like, what does go on in Paraguay?
1: Jersey. You want to go?
0: What does go on in Paraguay, actually? So, yeah, I would take a flight there, I think.
1: Okay.
2: That's the cool thing about this event, though, right? You got these countries, these nations, and you think you know something about them, and you discover whole different things through this sport. To me, that's one of the beauties of this event. Scotland would be my...
0: That's my second one. Yes. Yeah. I want to go hang out with the Scots.
1: You want to go up there and visit and go to walk on the same grass as Sean Connery.
2: Yeah, do that.
1: You want to go to Edinburgh.
2: Go up there and just go to some of those Lynx golf courses that are used for the Open, right?
1: Yep.
2: Those places.
0: Gorgeous hillsides. Yeah, that would definitely be my second choice.
1: But my thing is Mr. Crenshaw really going to just embrace all of Scotland and put one of those skirts on?
0: Hey, listen, a Scottish kilt. Hey, when in Rome.
1: Yeah, I want to see that. I'm going down under, though. But I want to see you in a Scotland. Actually, I might go up there with you in Scotland, play 18 in a kilt. All right, coming up, we got to talk about this Braves team and start to prepare ourselves for the possibility that this could have been a bit of smoke and mirrors at the beginning of the season with these guys. I hope I'm wrong. But between injuries and acquisitions, we had to go down and get ourselves a Georgia Tech player this past week. So we will get into that next. It is Sam and Greg, Juneteenth. We are in for the morning shift on this Friday morning. Thank you for letting us be a part of yours. 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

0: Sports Radio 92.9 The Game. It is Sam and Greg in for the morning shift on this Juneteenth Friday morning. I'll tell you, listening to this, the people, there are certain things that I just don't get, I don't understand, but I know that there are millions of people who do and love this. It's like deadheads.
1: Yeah.
0: It's like people who go to this Rocky Horror Picture Show. I just never understand them, but boy.
1: It got me in college, man.
0: What's
1: they
0: that?
1: They showed that and everybody, and they had it in college, West Georgia. And it looked like, that's my freshman year. I just got down and you're looking for stuff to do, whatnot. People, you know, you travel a bit of everything, right? We're having this. Come and see this. Come and see this. I go and sit in this thing and I'm like, man, all of a sudden people start doing stuff at different things.
0: Yeah.
1: And
0: at like, midnight, too, right? You had to go at midnight because that's when it starts.
1: I guess.
0: Yeah.
1: I don't know what it was, but I'm like,
0: I can't see you.
1: I'm sitting there trying to figure it out. Like, what?
0: Mm-hmm.
1: Well, yeah, man. It's just.
0: People start dancing like the Thriller video.
1: But the people who know it, you know, they never miss a chance.
0: Absolutely.
1: For it, right? They find out it's going on. They got to be there.
0: Yep.
1: But
0: the guy who starred in the movie starred in the play, and the play debuted today on this date.
1: Okay.
0: So we thought we'd throw that on there as a first, too, on this show. And playing some Rocky Horror Picture Show stuff. Coming up in the 7 o'clock hours, we are in from the morning shift. This is an eclectic hour we got coming up here. Not only are we going to be talking women's golf, we have a special guest joining us top of the hour. We're going to be talking Gwinnett Stripers. And we're going to give the floor to Noelle.
1: Yeah.
0: And no telling what she got on her mind. So that is all coming up.
1: You want to stay tuned for all that.
0: Yeah, you do. That is all coming up in the 7 o'clock hour. But Braves, let's put it this way. It's June 19th, and we start this day knowing that this team has lost three series.
1: Mm-hmm.
0: They have not done that this year. They have not looked as bad as they have. We realize there's some injuries that have taken place.
1: Yeah.
0: But you go back to what they were supposed to do on the south side of Chicago, and then from there – to where we are right now. Last night got postponed, and here waiting for a team that comes in here that has a dude. Wait a minute, let me get this right here in front of me here. That throws pretty hard. Now I don't know if we're going to see. Was it Menolowski?
1: We may not see him. I'm not sure if he's scheduled.
0: But if he's bringing it at 105 miles an hour like he did last week, this is not good. But Milwaukee's coming to town here. But I mean. Let's just start with how you feeling about them right now. Is it okay? We get past this. We get some injuries. They made an acquisition this past week. Where are you at?
1: Well, they're facing the team that's in first place too. So it's a battle of two first place teams with Milwaukee coming in. They're in. They're leading their division, but the Braves' lead is down to like 7 games. I don't think we need to be alarmed. It's not like Philly's like burning it up. But if you're going to keep losing games, they're gonna get a chance to reel you in. So the Braves, you know, had the biggest advantage. Of any division, but that's not true anymore because the Dodgers are about, 9 over San Diego. So some things are changing a bit and things are tightening up. But you know what? This team has shown up for teams like Milwaukee. And so I think this is the test. You know, the teams that are at the top of their divisions, they've kind of shown up for. I mean, the White Sox are trending upward, and we know that happened, that they lost the games up there to them. But the other teams that they've lost to and struggled to have been teams that haven't been at the level that they are. And I'm not saying
0: that makes it worse.
1: Well, you shouldn't play it. You should play that way all the time, right? But I'm saying to me, this weekend to me will be the telltale. If they go out and they're flat as a pancake against this Milwaukee team, that may tell you a little something. Either way, I think you're setting yourself up for Alex Anthopoulos to have to think about some things to think about when you get to the halfway point of this season and what this team needs for the back half of the schedule to

0: help it get where it's trying to go, or where it's been aiming for. It looked like it's been going all season. If Buster Olney don't go out and say, NL East is over.
1: If you're just tuning in, we're putting whatever happens with the Braves, whatever downturn they have, we're putting it on Buster Olney.
0: You know what I mean? Oh, it's over. It's all the NL. Shut up.
1: Yeah.
0: Ignore national sports media, ignore Atlanta like you always do. Leave us alone.
1: Hunter Stratton is now part of the Pittsburgh Pirates. Got sent, and the Braves acquired Joey Bart.
0: Mm-hmm.
1: Came through Georgia Tech. He is. We needed some bodies at the catcher position.
0: Yes, we have.
1: And this guy hopefully will help out Drake Baldwin. And again, because we don't know.
0: Well,
1: Murphy.
0: Well, we saw Baldwin come back this week, and it was great to see him back in the lineup. And he shows you he picked right up where he left off, which is nice to see. But, you know, you do want that security because you're not going to have him behind the plate every day.
1: So no, you're not.
0: Those days when you're going to DH him or give him a day off, you know, you do want to have someone that's reliable that your pitching staff is ready to work with. So that's what we're doing right now, just some reinforcements, Greg, to this schedule, and try to get some starters that can do what the starters did to start the season. Remember, the Braves were getting 6 to 7 innings from their starters to start this season.
1: Right.
0: That's remarkable. We talk about how this bullpen is the best bullpen. Well, yes, so they're the most rested bullpen. They would have to go out and bail somebody out in the third or fourth inning. Now those starts are going a bit shorter. And so now you're going to get into this bullpen. And that's something they've been able to avoid this season. So that's been part of a key to the success for this team, has been having those starters that you could count on to go 6, 7 innings deep into the games on a nightly basis, and now it's not too sure.
1: Well,
0: right?
1: Tonight, you talk about getting set for what's coming up down the road. Tonight, they are going to face Mizrowski.
0: Okay.
1: They're going to face him tonight. So, and if you don't know about this dude, you need to go check him out or read up on him, but this guy brings it regularly over 100 miles an hour and topped out at 105 a week or so ago. So, if you're old enough to remember Nolan Ryan or Randy Johnson, they didn't always have their stuff. They'd just be wild. So, don't dig in. This guy ain't getting over the plate. But they're going to be facing him again tonight. Tomorrow it's a 4 o'clock first pitch, and then Sunday is 1:35. And then they hit the road. It's West Coast. So you talk about what has to happen this weekend to right the ship. You don't want to go limping into San Diego.
0: No. Not at all.
1: You definitely don't want to do that. And then you got San Francisco, then come back for St. Louis and the Mets again. So, you know how I am. From April to All-Star break, I'm nonplussed about a lot of this stuff. But at least show some semblance of making me feel like you're going to be a playoff contender, which they have been.
0: Oh, yeah.
1: The problem is the injuries.
0: They've shown us that.
1: That's the problem, though.
0: You can't do anything about it, but it's still frustrating. You can't do anything about that. You know, it's what you do, and that's the thing that's been the beauty of this team, Greg. When someone was out earlier in the season, someone was ready to step in and keep things moving, and that's what we come to expect from it. So, you know, that's what Walt Weiss has been able to deal with and have a great deal of success and has his team with the expectation now because of that. And, you know, it's a rubber start. It's a long season. It's a long season. And so that's what we want to see. We got Sale starting on Saturday and Elder starting Sunday. These are guys who have been able to give you good long starts. Let's see if they can get those long starts this weekend and see if they can get 2 out of 3.
1: Again, Sam and Greg, Sports Radio, 92.9 The Game, in for the morning shift. Did you see any of how much of the college baseball World Series have you been watching? And unfortunately, Georgia being out.
0: I'm like, Oklahoma, what they got in for Georgia? They knocked out Georgia Tech and
1: payback for what we did to Baker Mayfield.
0: Those guys were just on the roll. And the thing of it is, they were on the ropes over at Tech. Mm-hmm. Tech was close to knocking them out. And they come back and they beat Tech, and then they go out
1: it wasn't even close.
0: You know what I mean?
1: Georgia just looked.
0: Yeah.
2: Well, I tried to warn y'all.
1: Oh, hey, she is.
0: Oh, she is, because her folks are in there.
2: I tried to warn y'all.
0: Her folks in there, right?

0: understood what was going on.
1: Yeah.
0: Then they showed mom and daddy in the stands, you know. So that was a cool moment. But yeah, Georgia being gone, was something. But
1: it's great to be there. Not everybody gets to go. And once again, it was like the SEC Open with five of the eight teams from the Southeastern Conference being there. But it was a tremendous season for Georgia. Just disappointing to see it end the way that it did. And it says a lot about what they're able to put together, both with Georgia and Georgia Tech, great baseball programs. Let's see what they do now. They're a magnet. Let's see who they attract. This is make recruiting easier for them going forward. I would think so, both of them. And we'll see what happens that way going forward. But we salute them on having a fantastic and fun season.
0: Also, there were a couple cycles that were hit this past week, one in the pros and one in the college World Series.
1: Mm-hmm.
0: I know Pete Crow Armstrong hit one for the Cubs.
1: In the Cubs, right.
0: But there was one in the college World Series. Listen, before we get on out of here, we forgot to do something. And by the way, for those of you listening this morning, Sam and I normally do 6 to 10, well, 8 to noon on Saturdays and then 6 to 10 on Sundays.
1: Yes.
0: Been doing it since the 70s. But we try to hit some notable passings and how it relates to either sports or music or things like that. But there were two people who we forgot to mention last week, and we got to just, when you hit your knees or just say a little something, I don't care where you pray, but one guy was a part of our lives, meaning TV viewers, for the longest time, and it was because of his unique look, and that was Gene Shalit.
1: Yeah.
0: He passed last week. We didn't mention
2: it. Yeah, he did, yeah.
0: 100 years old.
2: Yeah. Mm-hmm.
0: Now, was his mustache more famous than Raleigh Fingers?
2: Maybe neck and neck.
1: We saw his more frequently.
0: Yeah.
1: He would come on Today's Show.
0: That did. He passed, and so we didn't mention that last week. And this one is a little local, but if you know the movies, and especially if you watch Saturday Night Live, you know who I'm talking about. But I hope I get this last name, because we used to just call him Sam the Man. Sam Cenis.
1: Okay.
0: Sam Cenis owned the Billy Goat Tavern. Cheeseburger, Pepsi, no Coke, no Pepsi, or vice versa. But he passed, and apparently Lorne Michaels did something.
1: Really?
0: Yeah, apparently. Because that was a big deal on his show early on. It propelled a lot of things. And so that Dan Aykroyd and Bill Murray and Belushi bit. So apparently I heard he had done something, let's say, to the former owner of the Billy Goat Tavern, who passed at 91 years old. Now, having said all that, let's push this aside. Are you ready to talk some women's golf next?
1: You talk that? Well, just college golf, period.
0: Really? Oh, we get to do the whole thing?
1: Yeah.
0: Okay. Yeah. Well, especially with folks in Howard. Yeah. What's going on there?
1: HU. You would say that another school was HU. You would.
0: That's true.
2: You know?
1: We'll see.
0: Yeah.
1: I don't know.
0: You going to mention Hampton?
2: I mean, I don't know.
1: I don't know. You have to ask. I guess you're going to mention them.
0: I was going to keep my mouth shut until you brought it up. I really was, because I got a beef with that president who's now gone. But again, now that you brought it up, I wonder what kind of rivalry is going on between them and what sport.
1: Yeah,
0: we'll find out.
1: That's going to find out, right?
0: Also, we're going to talk when a Striper's coming up, and it is Noel's World in the 7 o'clock hour. It's Sam and Greg in for the morning shift on this Juneteenth Friday morning. 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
3: Guys, it's Mike. 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
0: Hey,
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0: Sports Radio 92.9 Game. It is Sam and Greg in for the morning shift on this Juicy Friday morning. Good morning, Josh.
1: Morning.
0: And happy holiday morning. You ready for this? Belvedere Park.
1: Belvedere Park.
0: Ain't been up to Belvedere Park.
1: Over there in DeKalb County.
0: Yes, everybody out there in Belvedere Park, you are the pick city of the hour.
1: All right now.
0: We got to get that spot.
1: We do that.
0: We got the pick city of the hour. We got to get that. Again, coming up, we're going to talk Gwinnett Stryper. Is going to venture into Noel's world. But right now, we have to start this segment off as we welcome our guests.
1: Well, we got to talk about something first about what's happening while you're hearing what you're hearing.
0: Okay, well, we can do that.
1: That was the Showtime Band from Howard University.
0: Okay.
1: And said it because they're coming to town soon. Howard's going to play Alabama A&M in the MEAC Swag Challenge, Center Park Stadium, on August 29th. Now, this week, some things were announced by a friend of our show, John Grant. You know, Cricket Wireless is a sponsor of these games.
0: Yes.
1: But he's also got in Toyota. So it's now the Cricket's MEAC Swag Challenge presented by Toyota. It's the Cricket Celebration Bowl presented by Toyota. It don't stop there. The Red Lobster Band of the Year companies, save the cheddar biscuits. Red Lobster Band of the Year. Toyota's involved with that as well. And the Champion Circle presented by Toyota. So all those things. So salute to John Grant and all the folks with the MEAC Swag Challenge and the Celebration Bowl. Getting Toyota involved.
0: Hey, Sam, you listening?
1: Coach.
2: Yes, sir. How you guys doing?
0: Okay, I apologize. I was going to do a really nice introduction here. But you, Sam's, it's like a Sam thing going on. I'm going to back off here in a second. But congratulations as we welcome our guest on here, Mr. Perrier, and he was HBCU Coach of the Year.
1: Yeah, now.
0: So that's how you start things off. You give a congratulations, acknowledge his achievements, and then you talk about the music stuff. But you went and flipped it around, so that's okay.
1: Well, what's that? Because the football team is coming to town. So this is Moore Howard that is in town today or this weekend.
0: Coach, this is what Sam and I do every morning, so we appreciate you being patient with us.
2: Coach, well, thank you, guys. I appreciate you.
1: Talk about being here in town and you doing something very special here for Howard University. This is a place that's dear to your heart. You spend a lot of time here in Atlanta.
2: Absolutely. I mean, I spent 9 years here, and it's always neat to have the opportunity to come back and give back. And it's neat at this point specifically, just based on all the things that's happening in the world. And this is an opportunity for a lot of young people to be blessed and just to kind of exacerbate some of the wonderful things the university is doing.
1: Thoughts about what you're having. Tomorrow is going to be a golf clinic, and also there's a tournament that's going on that people can participate in. Tell people what's going on tomorrow.
2: Absolutely. So tomorrow we're hosting a free golf clinic. I think it's vital that, you know, people continue to give back, in Atlanta, such a wonderful city for that. But we're hosting a free golf clinic over at Sugar Creek Golf and Tennis Club, 10 o'clock in the morning from 10 to 12, for young people that are, you know,

0: essentially from the age of 7 to 18. And, you know, right now we have 100 kids signed up, which is a ton. But our goal is to, number one, talk to young people about college, and then number two, give them some additional skill set from some of the coaching staff and volunteers. But then that kind of segues into a nice meet and greet social here Saturday night. And then on Sunday, we're having our dinner. And then on Monday, we're having our golf outing over at the Golf Club of Georgia up in Alpharetta.
1: This is fantastic, fantastic opportunity to do this, folks. And we're spending time this morning on the Sweet James Accident Attorneys Hotline with Coach Sam Poirier, Director of Golf for Howard University. Another great season and great things happening, not just for you, your recognition, but your women's program as well.
0: Yeah, this has been a great year. It's been unique in that, you know, for the first time, the women's team qualified and made the NCAA, which just shows that a lot. I mean, we've been working at this thing now for 4 or 5 years, and it finally culminated with a championship. But I'll tell you what was exciting is that the women actually believed that they could do it. And we had from top to bottom, from the best girl to the girl that was fifth in the lineup, everybody played an integral role in us getting there. And then, you know, you go from the women making history, winning a championship, and then individually, one of my young ladies, Marley Franklin, won the individual award. And it was nice because she graduated. She's from L.A., and it was a great way for her to go out as well. And then on the men's side, the men were able to win their third Northeast Conference championship in a row. And then the conference titles alone, that's four out of the last 5 years. So it's been an amazing journey. It's been an amazing ride. It's been a lot of work and a lot of sacrifice and belief on a lot of people's parts, but it's been great to watch.
2: Coach, talk for a second about, as we sit here in 2026, what youth participation is like in the game of golf. There's a perception about it, but as you are right there on the front lines, where would you say it is right now?
0: I think two things. Youth participation in our community, I think, is still small. I don't think it's as big as it should be. I think golf is growing as a sport. I just think the buzz and kind of the excitement in our community kind of fizzled a little bit. I think that's why I also give props and praise to what Stephen Curry has done and created the Underrated Tour, which is kind of reigniting that, getting that light going again and giving, you know, 40 young people an opportunity to compete all over the United States in really, really nice tournaments. So we're trying to continue to grow the game. And I think right now what's happening in a lot of places, people are starting to make it another push like it was about 25 years ago to really grow the game in our community. And I think, honestly, I think it's going to come back some.
1: Thoughts about here in Atlanta, because we have a lot of things that we always talk about, the first tee, but there are other programs as well that get clubs in kids' hands and let them try it and see if they can succeed. And I think that's one of the things I say most of all. If you have a child, you let them touch all of it. You don't know which one, you know, they will have a natural gift for. And we find that a lot more in this market. I'm sure you're familiar with that too.
0: Oh yeah, I think Atlanta is rich just in history, but Atlanta is rich just in participation. There are a lot of young people right now at some of the different programs here in town that are participating in some of the, you know, youth development programs for golf. And I know right now for a lot of the HBCUs in particular, Atlanta is one of the hot spots. You know, a lot of schools that have Native Atlantans on their roster. And I think that's really, really neat. I mean, we had a young lady graduate from, she lived in Atlanta. She graduated last year. And so we're always looking to Atlanta for young people, for the future of our program. But I mean, so many other programs are too. And I just think it's just such a vibrant time right now to be a young person in Atlanta playing junior golf.
2: You just mentioned his name briefly. If you could take a second and go back and mention what Steph Curry has done for your program and for the sport of golf as far as your level.
0: Yeah, I tell you what. I mean, I tell Stephen this all the time, and he's been amazing. He's been a good friend, but he's also been a great supporter. You know, what he's done is given a lot of young people hopes and dreams because we realize less than 1% of these kids are going to make it as professional golfers. But 100% of these young people can make it as professional people. And what he's created are avenues right now he supported how he came in and created

0: an outlet for Howard to create a golf program, which is fantastic. He put that seed opportunity in, and from there, Howard was able to, you know, continue. We continued to rock the boat and go raise some cash to make that happen. But what he's also done in so many other elements, he supported the program. Got the program kicked off from jobs to internships. And yet he's done the same thing for junior golfers around the country. I mean, right now on his tour alone, I mean, they're competing in Europe. They're competing in the U.K. They have four stops here in America. And young people in different areas of the country are able to gain access to those events. And at the same time, he's continuing with clinics. He's continuing with some of the other things to get additional exposure out. And in the golf world, at least in the community where I sit right now, he's probably one of the most important elements of junior golf, because he is the element right now that's helping to fuel the engine for the ramping up of junior golf, period, across the country.
1: Fantastic, fantastic, folks. Great to spend some time with Coach Sam Perrier this morning from Howard University. And they are social. You can find them at Howard Bison, at Howard Bison. Once more, event this weekend, Bison at the Beach. Do you have all your spots filled up? Can people still come and be a part of it? Any of the events this weekend?
0: Yeah, if people are still interested in gaining a few foursomes, they can email me. It's my name, samuel.perrier@howard.edu. We have a few foursome spots left. But it's been exciting. We have a ton of foursomes signed up, more than 30 groups. We're utilizing two courses at the Golf Club of Georgia. So we're really, really excited.
1: Fantastic, fantastic. Well, on this Juneteenth Friday, great to hear from you, and hope the young people will come out and participate in the clinic that you're doing.
2: Absolutely.
1: And we appreciate having you back in town. Always great to hear from you.
2: Thank you, Coach.
0: Thank you, guys. Always great to talk to you. Thank you.
2: Appreciate it. Yeah, I you know, you wonder about that, and you wonder if the sport needs another name. Because that's what makes people gravitate toward TV. You want to see what they're doing. You want to go out and try to emulate it. And
1: well, first of all, it needs to be all one tour. When you turn on every week, you need to see the best folks. I mean, that's the other thing you need. I mean, that's one thing we get in. That's one thing we are getting this week, because we have a major championship going on, right? But we don't get that every week.
2: You're right. But at the end of the day, whether it's the other tour or what's going on around here, there needs to be somebody.
1: Well, it's
2: going
1: to be, to me, is who are they beating?
2: So don't, well, that's to you. I'm talking about the kids, though.
1: Let's say you're going to beat a fragmented tour, beat the tour with the best, with all together.
2: Adults, I agree with you. That's what they're going to look for. Kids are going to look for something bright, shiny, and exciting. That's what they're going to look for. And that's what we're talking about, trying to gather the kids, the next generation. Ooh, I want to be like him. We look at that him and go, are you kidding me? But hey, whatever it is that brought them to the sport, cool, you know?
1: Yep.
2: It's just me.
1: I think the other thing is just getting the club in the can and letting kids try it. And that's what this events like this is about. Yeah. Because parents don't know what the kids can do. They never try.
2: Start there.
1: Yeah.
2: Gwinnett Stripers, you ready to talk some baseball there?
1: Yeah. You know what? Maybe we get some solutions to some of these issues, you know, over at Truist.
2: Yeah,
1: right?
2: Yeah. Y'all got, what's your catching staff look like? Yeah. You know, something like that. All right, that's coming up. It is Sam and Greg. We are in for the morning shift on this Juneteenth Friday morning. 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
5: Has soccer finally arrived in the United States? Well, USA and Australia Friday night, Lumen Field in Seattle. This World Cup is already delivering big. Most of the venues right here on American soil, they are packed. The ratings through the roof before we even hit the knockout rounds. The USA actually might be good. The host nation gets their moments and the country.

0: History is watching. I'm John Lund.
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0: birthday and Lester Flatt's birthday.
1: Whoa.
0: Both of them.
1: Both of them?
0: The Ballad of Jed Clampett and,
1: yeah, man.
0: And Foggy Mountain Breakdown. And Pat Bertram, who was hello, Mr. Douglas.
1: Yeah.
0: All them dudes, man. I'm like, right. All kinds of old TV land stuff coming up here. Anyway, we got a guest coming up here. And hopefully we're all set, Noel. Because this is going to be fun. And yeah. And we're doing this. We're ready to talk baseball on what would have been Lou Gehrig's birthday.
1: Whoa.
0: This ain't your average idiot you're dealing with here, right? I had us all lined up here. Would you do the honors?
1: What a time to bring in our guests, right?
0: We're talking perfect.
1: About the Gwinnett Stripers are doing something very special right now.
0: Yes, they are.
1: With the tribute. The Negro League team from Atlanta. Dave Lozotti joins us this morning. Of course, he is PR and broadcasting for the team. Dave, good morning. Welcome to, this is the morning shift.
0: But it's Sam and Greg today.
1: Well, Sam and
0: I was
1: Greg
0: told to mention Sam and Greg. We're in for the morning shift.
1: We're in for the morning shift.
0: But this is us. The nonsense you're hearing this morning is what we do on Saturdays and Sundays.
1: Good morning.
0: Morning.
2: Morning, guys. Thanks for having me.
1: Great to have you on. And a lot of people keeping an eye on your team right now because what's happening over at Truist. We got some things that are happening in needs, I guess, for some players possibly who've been playing, the Stripers to come over and join. What's that like for you guys? To know that everyone's really watching and see, okay, we have a little problems over here. Let's see who's over in Gwinnett is ready to come over.
2: Yeah, I think that's the function of the AAA team first and foremost is to be there to provide players for the big league club to share in the big league club success, to have a guy ready to go when there's an injury, to develop the next prospect, the next Drake Baldwin that's going to come up and fill a big role up there. So. You know, every day we're out here trying to win games too, but at the end of the day, development's the most important thing, and that's what you always hear from our coaches and our players are all, every time there's somebody goes down, I think that there's that next man up mentality, and so that's certainly what we're here for, and we obviously are trying to entertain fans and provide family friendly entertainment for the folks that come to Gwinnett Field, but from a baseball perspective, we are the team right there that's trying to supply the Braves with the players they need to keep playing well.
0: So my question is, what's life like for you and by extension the team when the Braves are having the success they're having, well, not the last series, of course, but the success they're having so far this year?
2: Yeah, it's a lot more fun for sure. The

0: the better the big league club plays, I think the better the mood is throughout the minor leagues, especially at the AAA level. I think all the guys that are here, even the guys that aren't on the 40-man roster, everybody hopes that they can have a shot to go up there and share in that success and be a part of it. We've got a team here usually that is, we've got a couple of prospects here and there, a lot of pitching that the Braves have developed, but a lot of our position players are guys the Braves have gone out and traded for or signed in the last offseason. So those guys, a lot of them are new to the organization every year, and they see what the Braves have done and the track record, and obviously remember, you know, the World Series club in 2021. And so a lot of those guys sign here with the hope that they're going to be able to contribute to something like that. So the better they play up there, I think the better life is down here for us. Like I said, we're out there trying to also win our own league, the AAA International League. But I think it's pretty easy to say that everybody in that clubhouse, you know, hopes at the end of the day that they can go up to Atlanta and make a contribution.
1: Dave Lozotti, I'm going to get this right, Senior Manager, Public Relations and Broadcasting for the Gwinnett Stripers, joining Sam and Greg on this Juneteenth Friday morning and for the morning shift. I would like to, as best as possible, get an idea of what your job is like.
0: Sure.
1: And what happens the moment you're watching or word comes down that there was an injury when the big club, whether it's Spencer Strider,
0: yeah,
1: or it's one of the catchers. Do you guys scramble, or is there a conversation that's being you're included in where it's, the team is trying to decide whether it's going to be a trade or a bring up from you guys? How does that play out once you hear that something has happened with the big club, whether on the road or here in town?
0: For sure. So part of my role is overseeing our roster and our communication with minor league baseball on who's on our roster. And so I work closely with the Braves player development department. Sometimes it's a scramble. Obviously injuries, you never know when those are going to pop up. But, you know, when there's an injury in the big league game, you can figure that there's going to be a move that relates to our team the next day. Sometimes we find out about it right after the game. Sometimes it takes a little bit of time to sort out. But in the roles that I have here on the PR side, you know, I work with the team to make sure that we're releasing that at the appropriate time. Obviously the Braves are always the first ones to announce any move that affects their roster. But on the other side, I'm also the team's broadcaster, so I have to kind of balance, you know, what information do I already know that I'm not allowed to say, what's out there that I can talk about. So there's definitely that split of the PR side where, you know, I have to keep things kind of guarded and release it at the appropriate time. And then the broadcast side where I might know something that's pretty interesting, but I can't talk about it yet from that perspective. But sometimes it's a scramble. Sometimes we know in advance. Sometimes we've got time to work. Sometimes, like if it's a rehab assignment, somebody's coming here, we'll know a couple of days out that it's going to happen. And so we've got a chance to kind of get ourselves lined up and ready to go. But, yeah, when you talk about an injury, you know, sometimes we'll have an injury in the big league game that means somebody's got to come out of our game because they might be the next guy that's going to go up. So we make moves down here in AAA just about every single day. There's something going on either with our roster that affects Atlanta, or there's a player coming up from AA, or when guys get called up from here, we've got a backfill with players from further down in the organization. So every day is a new adventure, and there always seems to be something going on.
2: And he is just good at it, folks. That is Dave Lozotti with the Gwinnett Stripers joining us this morning on the Sweet James Accident Attorneys Hotline. And they are social. You can find them at Go Stripers, at G-O Stripers. You can find all things that's happening with them. Now, in addition to what you mentioned, there's also games to be played, and there's something special going on right now with the team. Because as I look at your social media, it does not say Gwinnett Stripers. It says Atlanta Black Crackers. And we see an A for those of us who know about the history of baseball in our town or familiar with that A. Talk about why this is happening and what you want people to know about it and come out and be a part of.
0: Yeah, so it is our Atlanta Black Crackers weekend. We've been doing this for 5 years in a row now where we will transform into the Black Crackers for the weekend. In minor league baseball has really wanted to put a spotlight on the history of Negro League baseball and the importance of it and just the rich history of the game overall. And obviously here in Atlanta, we've got such a great opportunity to pay tribute to the Black Crackers, a team that played from 1919 through 1939. They played at Ponce de Leon Park. They're a part of Atlanta's history. And we get a chance up here in Gwinnett to put those uniforms on for the three games to really honor that club, to do some giveaways related to it. But again, 5 years in a row now that we've done this, We'll do different features on the video board throughout the game, try to, you know, let people know out there that haven't, you know, haven't been dialed into baseball history here, that team played and existed and had great players that came through, and they won championships in the Negro Southern League, eventually went up to the Negro American League. So, you know, a history that we don't want lost. And so that's the contribution we can make. Again, minor league baseball is really putting a spotlight on the Negro League teams that have existed across the country and in these different minor league markets. And the Black Crackers are the team obviously closest to us. And, you know, they've got some through lines right into our history with the Atlanta Crackers baseball team that played on the minor league side before the Braves came to town. So it kind of ties into our history here in Gwinnett as well.
2: Yep. Now you got something. People come out to the game tomorrow. You got something special for them?
0: We do. The first 1,750 fans tomorrow will get an Atlanta Black Crackers hat with that A logo you talked about on it. It's kind of a retro style looking hat. So that'll be really cool for fans to come out, have that. Again, every year when we do the Black Crackers weekend, we do some sort of a giveaway that's got that logo on it for fans.
1: Well, he's too nice to say it. Put a couple aside for me and Sam, would you please?
0: They're in my office waiting for you guys.
1: There you go. See, that's how you do it, Sam. The worst he could have said was no, or we don't have any more. But if you ask, you never know.
0: Of course.
1: It'll take care of us there.
2: Look at you.
1: You talk about you've done this the last few years. What are those days like when you've done these tributes?
0: They're fun. I mean, I think you see, again, you know, the weekend crowds, that's when we always do these theme weekends. We've got some different ones. Like earlier this year, we did the Georgia Peaches where we transform into that club for a week, weekend, I should say. Later on in September, we've got our Xolos de Gwinnett weekend, which is a Hispanic heritage weekend. So we'll transform into the Xolos for that. So it's always fun to do something different, put on a different uniform, welcome out some different groups, again, highlight some different communities in the area. So, it's always a lot of fun. And again, we've got fireworks after the game tonight. We've got that giveaway tomorrow. Sunday, we have pregame catch on the field, postgame kids around the bases for our Country Financial Sunday Fun Day. So, I always say any night's a good night to be at the ballpark, but weekends, especially at Gwinnett Field, there's just always something going on that's fun.
2: You guys are playing two tonight, right, because of the rain last night?
1: Yeah, Ernie Banks.
0: Yeah, we are. Doubleheader, first game at 5:05, and then we'll play, it's a pair of seven-inning games for doubleheaders in the minors. And so we'll have a half-an-hour break in between and then play another seven-inning game after that.
1: All right. Well, you actually mentioned what I was going to mention, so because it's like the Ernie Banks phrase. Hey, it's a beautiful day. Let's play two.
2: You don't get that often these days.
1: You are so right with that. You remember that, Dave? We used to have doubleheaders all the time growing up. Let's revert back to our youth, right?
0: I know. Scheduled doubleheaders, yeah.
2: Right.
1: Exactly.
2: Right.
1: Exactly. And you got to stay for both of them. They didn't kick you out after the first one.
2: Right.
1: So that's back in the day.
0: The day-night doubleheader, yeah.
2: Yeah, that was great. That was
1: all
2: great.
1: All right, man. Listen, we got to get you back up here and talk about everything that's going on, not just out there in Gwinnett, but how you guys work with the Braves. I'm very interested in that. You know?
2: Yeah, unfortunately, it looked like they may be getting another visit from Spencer Strider. With him. Because when I was out there earlier this year, he was working his way to the team. And we'll see. Maybe he comes out there. If he does, you know, we come out and see if he gets to work in and be able to rejoin the big league club. But, Dave, we appreciate you spending some time this morning.
0: Yeah, thanks, guys. Thanks for having me.
1: Have yourself a big day out there. Playing two. Oh, here you go. Here's a little Lester Flats.
2: Oh, yeah, man.
1: Yeah, buddy.
2: Little Flat and Scruggs. Good stuff.
1: Coming back. All right. This is going to be fun because we hear this, and we got Noel's World up next. It is Sam and Greg. It is Juneteenth Friday morning here. We are in for the morning shit. And thank you guys for letting us be a part of yours. We'll be doing our normal Saturday and Sunday show tomorrow. We'll get down at 8 o'clock. We'll be done at noon and then Saturday morning or Sunday morning from 6 until 10. Sports Radio, 92.9 The Game.

0: Brad Evans here to help you beat the books with Westwood One Sports. This fall, Dak will most certainly be on the attack. In four of his past seven seasons, Prescott has chucked at least 30 passing touchdowns. With Lamb, Pickens, and Ferguson in his arsenal, and an improving but still suspect D, expect the Cowboys QB to shine. Give me the over 27.5 passing touchdowns at -105. 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

0: that. We're looking at a story on the news. We were talking about whether or not we're going to bring that on. I didn't know that we had it on the wrong channel here, but we're here.
1: And
0: everything's cool. Everything's cool. I was going to say something else and just explaining where we're going. I'm leading into something because what I thought was going to be is not, and I'm listening to this, which makes me even more confused as to where we're going in Noel's world. Because this is from Greece.
1: Yeah.
0: This is, you know, I don't know if it has something to do with the play or the movie or Olivia Newton-John or John. Hey, don't tell him where Noel goes with this stuff.
1: Really, really isn't.
0: So.
1: Strap in, friend.
0: As we welcome. See, I was a little preamble there, but I was thinking one thing was going to happen, but I didn't really know. Good morning.
2: Good morning.
0: There she is.
1: Hey.
0: Yeah.
2: So, I got some stuff to run down as usual.
0: Did that mean anything there with
2: doing? Oh, of course, okay, Greg. See, I don't play things in my segment with no meaning.
0: You,
2: so, June 16th, 1978.
1: Mm.
0: Hang on a second. June 16th, 1978. Okay. So I think where I was. Go ahead.
2: We were blessed with the film Grease. Not the play. Not the Broadway play. The film.
0: Yeah.
1: Mm-hmm.
2: Grease.
0: Yeah. Mm-hmm.
2: With all the names Greg mentioned, plus, you know, Jeff Conway and some other people who I completely forgot was on Taxi.
0: Mm-hmm. Yeah.
2: Because I haven't watched Taxi in years. Or Grease, to be honest. I don't even think I've seen Grease all the way through as an adult, which is what we're about to run through some of these things that I've noticed or picked up on.
0: Okay, but you mentioned Jeff Conway. Who else? Who are you leaving out?
2: Well, nobody at the moment. I'm focused right now on him.
0: Okay.
2: Because he's two different people to me. Like, and it's due to, like, the actual era of when he became famous in the 70s. Like, I know Taxi John Conway.
0: Right.
2: But, like, I never put the Kaniki with it just because it just looks so different. So I didn't even really make that connection mentally until, like, Tuesday, so there we go.
0: It was just Tuesday. Sam.
1: Okay.
2: Also, did not realize, and this is really because I've not watched this movie as an adult, so I never sat down and thought about it. But we get to the Frosty Taste or whatever the drive-in diner is, and you know, Frenchie has her moment trying to figure out what she's gonna do, and we get to Beauty School Dropout, and about four bars in, I squint and I go, "Is that Frankie Valli?"
0: Yes, it is.
2: Oh, well, that makes sense.
0: Yeah.
2: Okay.
1: Yeah.
2: You know, now I have a sense of history. Also, I didn't realize it was Frankie Valli singing the song Grease.
0: Hang on a second. That was not correct.
2: Okay.
0: The image you're talking about in the movie?
2: Yes.
0: That wasn't Frankie Valli.
2: Okay.
0: It was Frankie Avalon. Avalon.
2: Yes.
0: There you go.
2: Uh-huh. Yeah. So, that was that. Also, didn't realize that Frankie was the one to actually sing Grease because I never really paid attention to who was singing the theme song of this movie. I just assumed it was Barry and the Bros.
0: Okay.
2: It was not. Because I was listening closer and I was like, that's not.
0: Yeah.
2: Mm-mm. So I was like, who is that? And I was like, oh, okay, that also makes sense. Okay, we're making some connections that make sense here for this Grease film. But yeah, it was fun to go back and rewatch and live some nostalgic moments. I didn't realize how much sex was in that movie. I'm like, y'all let kids watch this?
0: Well, it
2: kids
0: was
2: love
0: not blatant. It was 50s.
2: Kids,
0: they left their clothes on and he did it in separate beds.
2: It's blatant enough. But it goes back to the thing I always say, like adults put more on that stuff than kids. Like, kids don't even really know what's going on. Why you're so worried about, you know, to Greg's point, the subtle themes that are there.
1: At
2: the
1: same time, you know, I watched Shrek and I was like, there's something in there for the adults.
2: Right? Yeah.
1: Right? It's not all kids stuff.
0: They took a page from Warner Brothers and Bugs Bunny.

0: Them cartoons always had like some kind of little adult thing in there to keep the parents into. Bug always had some smooth little comments that only if you were an adult knew what was going on. All of them.
1: Yeah.
0: You know.
1: Warner Brothers kept that tradition too with the Animaniacs too. My generation go back and watch the Animaniacs and be like, y'all said what? On Saturday morning cartoon?
2: Hey.
0: I'm waiting until she's done with this, but I'm going to drive Noelle crazy and she's going to say this is another entry in the book.
1: Of course.
0: She's trying to write for me.
1: Always.
0: I was at the premiere.
1: Of course you were.
0: No, I don't say that just to say it. We were.
1: No, of course you were. I don't say that just to say it.
0: But you didn't know that.
1: Of course Greg was.
0: They had it in Chicago.
1: Mm-hmm.
0: And they had bands that played there. And when I was a roadie, like as a kid, the band I was carrying equipment for played the premiere, which was at the Chicago Theater. And we all got to go on buses and go there. There's like three different bands of the band called Rick Sicito, who was an Elvis impersonator. There's like three or four bands. But we got there, and about a block away, we all left the buses and jumped on the hoods of Cadillacs. And then drove that last block around the block where the cameras were on the hoods of cars.
2: Okay.
0: And then played the part. But the party afterwards was where we had to perform. All the bands performed.
1: Mm-hmm.
0: And Alan Carr, who was the producer mm-hmm. of that movie, who famously thought it would be a good idea to have Rob Lowe recharge his career after all the that happened with him. By the way, right down the street here mm-hmm. at Lucky during the convention. To dance with Snow White at the Academy Awards. Do you remember that famous footage? There was famous footage that just killed in a bad way. That Alan Carr was the producer of the Oscars and put Rob Lowe out there with Snow White trying to revive his career. But anyway, he yelled at the bands and told us, you know, what's your name? And then the lead singer of the band I was carrying equipment for, the Joe Cantafio. He says, Joe, you'll never work in this business again, Cantafio. Get off the stage. I will never forget that. And he screamed at everybody and then stormed out of the room.
1: Okay.
0: So there's the tap to your story, that the actual event that happened afterwards at one of the places there.
1: Shout out to the producer. The life of a producer.
0: Yeah.
1: Yeah, so... So that was a fun trip down memory lane on Tuesday. And it's the second trip I've taken down memory lane. I also rewatched Purple Rain. I think I did that for Prince's birthday. So we did Purple Rain. We did Grease. We had a good time. Monday, Atlanta hosts Spain versus Cape Verde.
2: Mm-hmm.
1: And Cape Verde has completely won me over to the point where I am on here looking at kits and gear. And Capilelli has made all the scarves, the kits, they got mini soccer balls you can get. They got hats, they got hoodies, they got t-shirts, and I got a feeling they're going to be selling more of this stuff than they thought, because Cape Verde has gotten the attention of a lot of people after that performance, and especially their goalie. Their goalie has gone from like barely 1,000 social media followers to like 13 million and growing right now.
2: Yep. He played out of his mind.
1: Insane performance. Like I told Jason last night on his show, he hit the trifecta of being handsome, being able to play well, and having some large social media influencer just pounding the table to get him followers.
2: They pull at the heartstrings.
1: Yeah.
2: If you pull for the underdog, and you could hear it, you know, in the stadium. As that match progressed, more people were like rooting for those guys, and you know they knew what they were up against. It was Spain, mm-hmm. but they won the crowd over, and I think more than just the crowd, just beyond that, and that's what you're seeing.
1: Yeah, they did. I went into this game cheering for Spain and wanting to see Lamine Yamal go out there and do some crazy things. And at the end of the game, I was very entertained and won over by the way that they was able to keep Spain contained in a box. Spain was in a box the entire 90 minutes plus stoppage time, and you could see it the more it went on, the more frustrated Spain were in their body language. Like it was like birthright almost. Like this ball's supposed to come over here to the left side of the goal. I'm supposed to kick it in here. I'm supposed to run all around the pitch and everybody's supposed to cheer for me, and that's not happening, and I don't understand why it's not happening. That's where Spain were about 45 minutes in. What is happening right now? And they brought in Lamine Yamal about 18 minutes plus stoppage time. And admittedly, it did look like a completely different match. Like you could see why this

0: kid is special, why he's on all the Powerade commercials and on the Insignia Hotel and all of that, because he does look like next up. But, you know, he's coming back from a hamstring injury. He hasn't had a lot of minutes out there. He didn't play long. So it wasn't long enough for Cape Verde to panic or have to change what they were doing. But I don't think that press box that they were doing would have worked with him in the game the whole game. But they took advantage of what they had, and they got a 0-0 draw. And they had Spain looking like somebody just tore up their raincoat and threw them outside in a rainstorm. And Cape Verde went nice and dry. So let's see how far this Cape Verde team can go. I mean, we're expecting to see Spain at the end with, you know, Argentina and France and all the rest of them. But let's see how far the little engine that could can go.
1: How about this?
2: You know, Spain might have set the precedent in that they're put everybody else on notice that is supposed to be a powerhouse that you just can't show up with your country name on your jersey and
1: nope.
2: get a win.
1: Boy. Nope.
0: Yeah, man.
2: You know, we've seen that in a couple
1: Not
2: of different
1: this
2: places.
1: Year.
0: Yeah,
1: this
0: year. Yeah. The parity has been pretty even this year. It's been nice to see. I mean, you know, other than Canada running away with it the other night, but they had some red cards that kind of affected that situation. But yeah, off the pitch, I don't know if you guys know about this, but there are people, and I am one of the people, running around here looking for Panini stickers to put in their World Cup book.
1: Why are we doing stickers instead of trading cards?
0: It's almost like both. I don't know why they changed the stickers. I guess
1: I've been hunting trading cards and can't find them anywhere.
0: Yeah, I guess what they're doing, Sam, is I think they're cheapening out so that the book doesn't have to have the sleeves to put the card in.

0: are obsessed now. I also got my World Cup pins. Y'all know I love my pins. So I got four U.S., Mexico, Canada World Cup pins. One of them even has the entire continent with a soccer ball on it. It's super awesome.
1: When you said Miggy for the first time, I actually thought, when you said it last week, yeah, I thought you were talking about Cabrera.
0: Nah.
1: No, I know now who you're talking about. I'm saying the first time you said that.
0: Yeah, my Miggy. Atlanta's Miggy. That's the only Miggy we care about around here. Miggy, can't you see? Yes, we can, Miggy, and we hope you score a goal at some point this World Cup. One last thing before we get out of here. Rams head coach Sean McVay has signed an endorsement deal with Jordan Brand, and I'm just wondering, what does that mean? What does that mean? You already wear Jordan Brand as the head coach of the Rams.
1: Is this his last year?
0: I don't think so.
1: Okay, so what's the name? Safford just signed for one more year, right?
0: Mm-hmm.
1: I think he's out the door when Safford's out the door.
0: I don't.
1: I do. I think he's going to do some TV for a little bit and enjoy one, maybe two rings, and then come back. So to answer your question, if he's going to do TV, maybe that's why he's signed.
0: So kinda Jordan Brand going to make a suit? It ain't clicking for me what this is about.
1: Like, how did they let Steph Curry, who's about to retire?
0: But that's a player. I don't think a coach has that much juice to sell Jordan.
1: Player will be off the court. How long is his deal? 10 years?
0: It doesn't say.
1: Okay, I thought it was like a 10-year, at least 5-year deal. But he's going to be done in two. So where's he going to be visible to?
0: And that's my point. I don't see how this works, but we'll see. This is the first coach deal I think we've ever seen, a first coach endorsement deal. So we will see what Nike has in store or cooking here. But I fail to see the vision here, especially if Greg is right and he thinks that Sean McVay is going to do the Sean Payton, because I don't think he's going to retire for real. I think it's going to be a Sean Payton. But
1: yeah, no, I think he's going to take a break.
0: Yeah, the Sean Payton. Yeah,
1: yeah.
0: Yeah. Yeah, yeah, y'all. Yeah, we lost our quarterback. Y'all about to be a dumpster fire. That's a you problem. I'm gonna go over here and do TV until y'all decide y'all want to trade me to my desirable location.
1: And he will have been there. This is a perfect opportunity for him to back up 10 yards and punt, because if he gets the team he wants and he gets to the Super Bowl, he conceivably could win both of his Super Bowl rings at home. At SoFi. So why, you know, mentally get worked up into, I got to travel? No, he's gonna be at home if he does his job and everybody stays healthy, and then leave. He got both his rings at home, didn't have to really bop all around, and he could write his ticket for wherever he wants to do next.
0: Yeah, but that ain't usually how coaches move, but we will see. This is the beginning of their era of coaches. These younger guys coming up, we will see if they want to be like the old guard and coach forever, or if they have a different life. I don't know. We haven't seen it yet.
1: Did they make a movie? I'm sorry.
0: No, go ahead.
1: No, I was waiting for you to put the tag on your segment.
0: Yeah, we good. Go ahead.
1: Okay. Did they make a movie about Cha-Cha Muldowney?
0: I don't think so.
1: I thought they did. Shirley Muldowney, it would have been her birthday today.
0: Okay.
1: Hall of Fame drag racer.
2: Mm-hmm.
1: People, y'all don't know about Shirley Muldowney. You need to go look her up, Google her, and see what she's done. Would have been her birthday today. For whatever reason, I thought there was a movie made about her. And if there hasn't been, somebody needs to write it right now. Because,
2: it should be, yep.
1: Yeah, that's a movie waiting to be made. It is Sam and Greg. We are heading into the 8 o'clock hour. Gonna talk to Daniel Fuller. Looking forward to this conversation. Also, Juneteenth events going on all around the city. Gonna put a wrap on the NBA. And let's not forget the NHL season, since we were here last. And also, gonna talk about the One Heart Challenge. I am all about, you know, taking care of kids and doing what I can to help kids out. You know about my work at the Arthur Blank Children's Hospital. Well, I am about right now what's going on with Enduring Hearts. And the One Heart Challenge is to help raise awareness. We're going to raise some money down the road for children waiting for and living with heart transplants. 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

0: Sports Radio 92.9 The Game with the Sam and Greg on this Juneteenth. It's a Friday morning, 19th day, obviously, and we are in for the morning shift. Starting the 8 o'clock hour, we say to you, good morning, Georgia!
1: Morning!
0: And a good morning to everybody in Monroe.
1: All right.
0: The Monroe. City for the hour. We are in for Bo, Allie, and Mike. Morning shift. And next hour, we'll be in for Steak Cassandra.
1: Mm-hmm.
0: In for the steakhouse. I like doing these every once in a while, dipping our toe into Monday through Friday.
1: Yeah, it is.
0: But just a little bit.
1: Just a little bit.
0: Just a little
1: bit. Yeah, not
0: there.
1: Too much.
0: When you hear that song, you know how they always say smells and music, they take you back in a ways. And I don't know if you have any particular memories when you hear that particular song, any Marvin or any early Motown, but that one takes me back to something specific.
1: Okay.
0: And that's I don't know what night of the weekend it was, but it was a weekend, early evening, my sister getting ready to go out.
1: Mm-hmm.
0: I'm obviously a little kid. I'm just, you know.
1: Yeah, yeah.
0: Farting around the house, getting in people's way. But her doing her hair with a hot comb and that smell, and her getting ready to go out on a Friday or Saturday night, that song always reminds me of that.
1: Yeah.
0: I'm in the house. I'm not doing nothing, but her standing there with the door open, bathroom door open.
1: Right.
0: Looking in the mirror, straightening her hair.
1: Trying to get it right.
0: In her little, whatever outfit she had on there.
1: Trying to get it right, huh?
0: Yep. Getting ready to go out. And me just being a pain in the you-know-what little brother. That's what that reminds me of.
1: It reminds me of the fact that, you know, even though the words, it's a timeless song.
0: Mm-hmm.
1: Because we're still answering that question today.
0: Yep.
1: So, I mean, that's the thing that Marvin gave up to something that's a timeless classic.
0: Listen, how do you want to put, and I'll give you mine, I'm sure Noel has one too, but you want to put a bow on this NBA season?
1: Oh, my goodness.
0: We haven't been here. This is our first opportunity, ladies and gentlemen, to do that. Sam and I, obviously, we're sharing weekends, and so two leagues ended their seasons this past week. We'll start with the NBA.
1: Yeah.
0: And, you know, it capsulized what you thought of the series, of the season, overall. How would you put it?
1: That we beat them dudes twice in the postseason.
0: Okay.
1: That's what I'm taking from it. No. Actually, it's cool to see. You know, we know how the New York fans can be, and they

0: they grate on your nerves a little bit, but this year their team has won it. And it's a, you know, it's some things you say are good for the league or good for the game. And I think because of where New York is with the sport of basketball, you know what I mean? When you think about the tremendous players who've come out of there down through the years at whatever level, the high school, collegiate, professional, international competition, New York has been that place, the Mecca, as they call it. And to see them win the championship and celebrate it this week has been something refreshing to see. My niece is up there, and she's ventured out into the streets a few times and said, you be careful up there. but she's up there, and her sister's up there with her, the one that recently just graduated from Florida State. So they went up there. What a time for her to go and visit, right? This is happening, and she's getting a chance to experience it also. They've been sharing a lot of pictures with me and things that they've
1: They've been putting jerseys on them big old rats they got up there, too.
0: let them run around, right?
2: My cousin went out that night. She's in Harlem. So I texted her, I messed with her. I said, did you go outside and celebrate like a real New Yorker? Because she's from Boston.
1: Right.
2: Sent me all the pictures. And then she was like, a friend of mine called me and was like, she was crying. Like, can you believe this? It's been almost 50 years. And she was like, I wanted to respond, but I'm from Boston. And I said, exactly. Right. Exactly. So just be like, yeah, girl, I know, because you don't know nothing about that. Y'all will mess around and win again next year.
0: You know what I mean?
2: So just go outside, blend in, pretend, have a good time.
1: Well, all right, tell you what, let's say this out loud, because we don't, since you brought it up, Boston's part of that conversation that, you know, there is going to be somebody who does something, and in the minds of a lot of people, pretty stupid, to give up whatever piece they have that Milwaukee will take to get Giannis. And Boston's been the location because all we heard toward the end of this last season is how when Jason Tatum came back, he thought it was going to be his team, but Jaylen Brown had been playing like an all-star and kept these guys relevant and so on and so forth. So they're talking about moving Jaylen Brown and breaking up that tandem for Giannis, who's done what in the last 5-6 years in the postseason?
2: Well, that's the rumor. There's the rumor that he comes home. So it's a lot of rumors around Jaylen Brown.
1: You brought up Boston. So what do stupidity? Not a bad move. I could see it happen. Where are you on that?
2: It could be either or. The core that you have won something, so you don't necessarily have to change it. It could be a disaster, or it could be, you know, moving off of Harrison Barnes and bringing in a KD. It's a coin flip to me. I don't know which one it's going to be.
1: Yeah.
2: But I do feel like it could be either or versus, you know, just a straight disaster or just a straight, oh, like when Golden State did it, we was all like, oh, well, that's unfair. That's a championship team.
1: Right.
2: Check. I'm not sure if this is that, is what I'm saying. I don't know. It could be either or.
1: Well, whatever happens to answer the initial thought that Sam and I had here, I look at this league right now and I'm enjoying what's next.
2: Yeah.
1: We are officially,
2: you just don't know.
1: We are officially out of the LeBron and KD and Steph era. And what's happening right now,
2: and
1: you could pick your poison as far as who you're enjoying, but I really just like it in the total package.
2: Yeah, that you just don't know how it's going to turn out versus that decade of, all right, here go Golden State and LeBron again, or the era of basketball that I quit, which was here come Kobe and them again, Rose Eyes. So it's to your point. Yeah, now we were entering a season and going, anything is possible everybody.
1: Then let's get a little bit more specific, Mr. Crenshaw. We got the news this past week that Trey is going to opt out of his deal with Washington to become a free agent.
0: Yeah.
1: We all feel like he's going to sign again with them, get all the money in the world, and stay there. Now, with that being said, and knowing that Washington got number one pick, how are you feeling about what's going on up there?
0: Well, I mean, he's going to do what he's got to do. Maybe. It allows him to surrender the jersey number, right? If he ain't taking with the team, the draft pick come in can take the jersey number he wants because they can't get 11 as Elvin Hayes. So, you know, I think it's a formality. You know, I think he's there. He's done. He's gone there. He said all the right things going into the situation. He's going to go there, make the most of it, and get his cash and go out and try to play and see what they're putting together with him. It's a curious time for that team. That franchise has been so, I won't say non-existent, but a non-factor, you know, for so long, and they're one of the East Coast teams, and as we know, the NBA loves when its East Coast teams are strong and competitive, right? We just flood them and they put them on every night. We get sick and tired of seeing them, but we haven't had that with this Washington team in a long time,
2: right.
0: So Yeah. That could be something that they're angling for. And he sees the possibilities there as well. I think he's just doing what he has to do.
2: I want to see if this is going to be John Wall and Bradley Beal or not. Are you going to move up from that ceiling or

0: Are we just back in that era? That's what I want to see. It's possible. I actually think Travis Link is a really good GM/executive. So I am interested to see what he does with all of these golden ticket pieces that he has up there. On paper, he definitely has something that he can build around. Let's see what happens. Again, this could easily just turn around and be two people scoring 40 again and losing by 20. But let's see what happens up there in D.C.
1: Okay. I really have no more thought on the end of the NHL season other than...
2: Oh, I do.
1: When is Canada going to get themselves a chance?
2: Not just Canada.
1: One of the original six.
2: Canada, not the original six, but the winners have to come from the South, Greg.
0: Rock me like a hurricane. Yeah. What is going
2: on? The winners have to come from the South.
0: In Tennessee, Florida, and North Carolina. What is going on?
1: I tell you what's going on. There's a whole lot of shrimp and grits on the top of that Lord Stanley's Cup. That's the first thing I would have done.
0: When y'all start building ice rinks?
2: No.
1: Pardon?
0: When y'all start building ice rinks?
2: You know what happened with that, Noel? You know what happened with that now?
0: What?
2: Because the old hive, they cut corners in the old hive, the original home of the Charlotte Hornets, and they didn't have refrigeration under the floor. They couldn't make ice.
1: Okay, well, that would be a problem.
2: And so that's why, that's how the team ended up in Raleigh. Obviously,
0: that makes sense.
2: That building was set up just to have more people in it than the Dean Dome. The NC State people wanted to have three more seats than the Dean Dome had, so they got a 20,000 seat. Because NC State basketball, NC State ain't a 20,000 seat basketball team.
0: No.
2: You know what I mean? And it's amazing how they got this building with more seats than the Dean Dome, and the rivalry became North Carolina and Duke.
1: Right.
2: You don't hear anybody talk about North Carolina NC State basketball anymore.
0: Unless NC State is super hot.
2: You know what I mean?
0: So, unless it's surviving advance NC State.
2: Right. That's all you hear talk about that anymore. So, you know, it was cool. I mean, having been living and working in that area when that team arrived, they played their first two seasons in Greensboro, right, and they were giving away tickets because people in Greensboro wanted their minor league hockey. You know, they say, hey, we can't get our team back. You know, they knew they were just there for a couple of seasons. I tell you what did happen while they were in Greensboro. Gretzky got ejected from a game.
1: What?
2: He got ejected.
1: Whoa! What's that story? I ain't heard that before.
2: He got ejected. I may be the only time he got ejected from a game.
1: I was about to say, I never heard of him getting thrown out.
2: He guess he figured, I'm here in Greensboro, there ain't but a handful of folk in here. Who knows? he did said something, man. They got ejected from the game. But congratulations to the folks up in Carolina, the Hurricanes, and getting the win.
1: Was it Brendan Moore? Is that his name? Yeah, who was a player and now getting it as a coach.
2: Mm-hmm.
1: They thought that was going to happen last year in New England. Not so much.
2: No.
1: Not with Vrabel.
2: No.
1: And I ain't heard hide in the hair from him in the last couple months.
2: That's been pretty quiet.
0: He's in rehab, remember?
1: Pardon? Oh, is that what he's doing?
0: Yeah, remember he went to step away.
1: Yeah. What about the OTAs and all that?
0: And he left in the middle of the draft and said, I got some stuff to take care of.
1: Yeah, he does.
0: So I guess when he pops up again, it'll be when the coast is clear.
1: Football version of a Coldplay couple.
2: How about that?
0: That's exactly what that was. I was like, is this worse than Coldplay?
1: By the way, have they made the announcement yet about halftime?
0: I don't think
1: so. The halftime show?
0: Well, you know, Jay-Z busy with this Target, you know, exclusive deal over here.
1: Is that what's going on with him?
0: He's not ready to
1: picking his hair
0: announce. I saw that. I said, your Basquiat era is over, huh?
1: Sam, what we got coming up next here? We got actually, throughout the rest of the show, we're going to mention some Juneteenth events coming up here. But Daniel
2: Absolutely.
1: Fuller.
2: Something very special is coming up at the Center for Civil and Human Rights. And connecting... the soccer and being the game for the world, they're honoring since World Cup is here in town, and just so happened to be at the time of Juneteenth. That is coming up next.
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3: 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I'm John Lund.
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1: Yeah.
2: There is stuff going on around the corner, up the block, down the street, and today and tomorrow, because tomorrow is the event we're going to talk about a little bit here, the People's Game. What would you do the honors?
1: We'll do that. There's so much happening at the Center for Civil and Human Rights. And my goodness, right now with FIFA World Cup in town and being Juneteenth, you better believe the place is going to be buzzing this weekend. Man is joining us now as a curator of something very special called the People's Game, Soccer and Human Rights. It's an exhibit that will be there. Daniel Fuller joins us now on the Sweet James Accident Attorneys Hotline. Daniel, welcome to the show.
2: Morning.
3: Yeah, thank you very much. Thank you for having me.
2: You know, you got you thinking about this. We bring guests on here. We should ask them how they're enjoying as the world is making its way around the state. Have you had any interactions with the people here for the World Cup? And are you enjoying what you're seeing?
3: I mean, it's the coolest, right? Like, I'm a massive soccer fan, have been my whole life. And I've been stuck in the museum the last week. No. I've been installing this exhibition, but every day we've got people coming in from South Africa, from Cape Verde, from the Czech Republic. We've got journalists coming from all over the world. The conversations, the coming together has just been everything that the game is about.
1: It's an amazing time where people can discover different cultures. And there's one thing about this sport, as we watch it more and more, we realize just how it is the most popular sport in the world and how it's played in places where nothing else is played. This is their game. And when they come together for an event like this, the magnitude of it is simply incredible. Talk about the fact that what you're talking about through this exhibit, we're actually getting to see it in real time. All you have to do is come out and walk around our city right now, and you see a lot of it.
3: Yeah, totally. I mean, the exhibition is about how ordinary people have used the world's most popular game to advance human rights. We look at these examples of fans in Hong Kong using the stadium as a site of protest, supporters in Turkey collecting thousands and thousands of toys to give to children who are earthquake survivors, Algerian players sacrificing their careers to support the independence of their country. Here at home, we've got soccer in the streets, which increases access to the game and mentorship and opportunities for young people across our city. It's what we tried to do with the exhibition was think globally, but also look locally and sort of bring all these stories together. I don't know. I mean, it's the coolest time, right? Because we do have, I don't know, we get to show Atlanta to the world. It's, you know, it's Olympics 2.0 or however you want to phrase it, but you just got all these amazing people that have come here and they're just excited. They're excited to be in Atlanta and we're excited to show them our exhibition and also the museum in general, because you know, this exhibition is amazing, but we've got this incredible collection of the King papers right downstairs as well.
2: Daniel, how long have you been collecting things for this exhibit?
3: Let's see. It's been about a year. I took a few trips for this exhibition. This was like it was like a dream come true exhibition to have to put together, you know, have to in air quotes, right? Where it's like, I went on this whirlwind trip. It was four countries in 4 days. I went to Germany and met with a team there. Woke up the next morning, went to Dublin. The next day went to Ireland. The next day went to England and then flew back and meeting with teams. Then I went down to Brazil. I went to about seven soccer museums in total. Met with six different teams. People lent us stuff from all around the world. It's incredible.
1: My goodness. When you go to these places, I mean, and how do you pick out things that you think will be great? And how do you select? Because you've seen and gathered so much. How do you select what makes the cut?
3: I don't even know. I mean, it's one of those things where it's like, I'm not even joking, right? Where it's like, I went to the St. Pauli Museum in Hamburg, Germany, and it was like, I just wanted to pick their museum up and bring it to Atlanta for a few months. It's unreal. I mean, that's the difficult part, right? Is how do you tell the story? We weren't just telling the story of one of these clubs. This exhibition could quite literally be, you know,

0: any one of these stories could be fleshed out and made bigger, and it could be the whole thing. But instead, we brought, you know, we wanted to give these sort of bite-sized looks, if you will, at all these stories. So unfortunately, a lot of really cool things had to get cut out. But also that means that we just have the highlight, you know, we played the hits. We brought a bunch of the coolest stuff from those places.
1: Daniel Fuller, once again, joining Sam and Greg, Sports Radio 92.9 Game. I, as a person who is sort of being educated, you know, I'm in that lane of grew up with all American sports and getting to the soccer party late. And so I know some of the names, some of the big names. But what are some of the names that you feel some of those people, like myself, who are learning some of the history of soccer, not just here on our shores, but around the world, they should know that you are probably highlighting in your exhibit? Are there some names? Are there some players? Are there some teams that we should know more about in your mind?
0: There's teams, you know, I mean, it's funny because a lot of the teams that we are highlighting are club teams. It's professional teams like Corinthians in Brazil and St. Pauli and Germany and Bohemian in Ireland. But then we have the men's and women's U.S. national team. As you know, the U.S. Soccer Federation recently moved from Chicago down to Atlanta, which is incredible for us as a city, you know, and it just shows you how far the game has come in the state of Georgia. For, you know, they moved their headquarters here. How cool is that? You know, so we have this new neighbor that's incredible, that partnered with us for this exhibition and lent a bunch of really, really cool stuff. What are the other national teams that we have? We've got the U.S. men's and women's team. We have the Afghani national women's team lent, the Afghani national women's team was essentially not able to play anymore. The women in Afghanistan were marked for death for playing a men's sport, and they all had to flee the country, essentially overnight. The entire team had to go to wherever a plane was leaving for, they had to get out of there. And after many years of court battles, just before this exhibition opened, while they were shipping all this stuff to us for the exhibition, all these artifacts, they just won a final court battle with FIFA, and they are now able to represent their country again. Even if they can't step in Afghanistan, the Afghani national women's team will represent their home country via home matches in New Zealand.
2: Spending time.
0: The courage is nuts. It doesn't, you know, it doesn't make sense.
2: The stories are simply remarkable that you will see if you go and take part of the People's Game, Soccer and Human Rights exhibit. And we're so pleased to be joined this morning on the Sweet James Accident Attorneys Hotline by Daniel Fuller, who is the curator. As he's telling us, he's been all over the place collecting items, as you will get to see if you go down to check this thing out. And once again, they are social. You can find them at Civil and Human Rights, at Civil Human Rights on IG. You got jerseys from some very notables. How'd you manage to collect all those?
0: That's a local collection, actually. That we didn't have to go too far at all for. That was right here in our backyard. There was a gentleman, Michael Ross, who had a large collection, and when he heard about this exhibition, he said that essentially reached out to us and asked if we might want to show them. It's 20 of the best players in the world. When you're standing outside of the museum, we put them right on the mezzanine. And when you're standing outside the museum, we got these big glass windows, and you can see them from out there. They're all different colors, and they just draw people in. It's one of those things where, like, there are autographed jerseys by Messi, Ronaldo, Pele, all the hits, all the biggest players in the world. You know,
1: those are the ones.
0: We had the coolest thing the other day. One of the players, you know, talking about everybody being here for the World Cup, George Weah, one of the greatest players ever, history of the game. He was in town for a FIFA event, and he came and saw his jersey up on the wall the other day. Fantastic. It's incredible.
2: Fantastic. Before we let you go, Daniel, tell people what how they have to go to be a part of it. I think it's

0: starts tomorrow, 6:30 to 8:30. You've got something, a reception happening. But how can people involved and come and check it out?
1: Come on down. We're right on Ivan Allen. We're right next to the World of Coke and the aquarium. I don't know. Just come on down. Give me a shout.
2: 10 to 4, it says here.
1: What's that?
2: 10 to 4. 10 a.m. to 4 p.m., says here.
1: 10 to 4 every day. We're always there. I haven't gone home all week. I've just been in that gallery. You come and my email's on the internet. Give me a shout and I'll give you a tour.
0: Come on down.
1: I'm so excited about this exhibition. It brings my worlds together. It's civil rights, it's human rights, it's soccer, it's conversations, and it's people coming together with a love for this amazing game and I don't know. I don't even know how to phrase now, it other than it's the coolest.
2: He's been working all week. You can tell. This man has been focused on getting this event. If there was ever a man in need of a cot, it's him right there. Come see the exhibit and then put this man on a flight someplace where it's going to be warm palm trees and cold drinks. That's what he needs.
1: I appreciate that.
2: There you go. I got you back, man. I'm the world's cruise director. Listen, I'll take it. Thank you for joining us this morning.
0: Thanks, Daniel.
2: And much luck and success to your exhibit starting tomorrow.
0: Hope to come out and see you.
1: Thank you both very much for having me on. I appreciate it.
2: There you go. That is Daniel Fuller. He's the curator of an event going on at the Center for Civil and Human Rights. Right down there, as he said, right there on Ivan Allen Boulevard.
0: That's it. The People's Gang. Yes. Go check it out.
2: That is going on. All right. Got money flying through the air, but more importantly, I'm going to let you folks know about something that I would hope that you'd want to participate in. Doesn't take much from you. You ain't got to reach in your pocket for nothing. You just got to do something with your hands. It is the One Heart Challenge. I'm going to tell you about that coming up next. Sam and Greg, Sports Radio, 92.9 The Game.

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0: Anyway, Sam and Greg, Sports Radio 92.9 The Game on this Friday morning, Juneteenth. Thank you for letting us be a part of yours. We're in for the morning shift. We'll be here until 10 a.m., which means we'll be here for the first hour of what will be the steakhouse.
1: You could be walking down the street.
0: Thank you. Now, you guys got to be patient with me. I got a couple things I want to let you know about. First of all, we don't normally, obviously, Monday through Friday, we're not here, so I would have a brand new casting call for you tomorrow, which we will. Some of the jobs are kind of obsolete at this point, but there are still some needs on the casting call you can submit for. You can see the list on 92.9thegame.com/casting call or get cast with Greg on X. I'll tell you what, I'm not sure how many female bodybuilders submitted, but Patrick is looking for more.
2: This is the more?
0: First, the first breakdown you see is from Extras Cast in Atlanta, got an untitled project, and they are looking for female bodybuilders. These are featured roles, ages between 20s and 40s. So that's going to shoot sometime in July. Reasonable Doubt. I submitted an audition for this past week, Sam, and I ain't heard nothing.
3: Not yet.
0: So anyway, they need babies for a project that is shooting on the 30th. These may have been filled. I throw them out there. But here's the thing that I say on Saturdays and Sundays when I do this on a regular basis. Whether these jobs land on you today, meaning there's, you see something that, oh, I can submit for that, or not, you want to go to their social media pages. The list of the casting directors are past the jobs in front of the camera, past the walkthrough of how to find jobs behind the camera, the link to the Georgia Department of Labor, a couple voiceover contacts. You will see the list of casting directors, Extras casting directors, and those are the social media pages you want to go to later today, tomorrow afternoon, Monday morning, whenever, because they are going to be posting regularly. I'll tell you right now, a lot of the job opportunities are for vertical shorts. That's what is overrun the business right now. That's where we are. Although there are still some big projects being shot and, you know, just not as crazy. It's just really a moving of the landscape, sort of like what's going on in college sports right now.
3: Wow.
0: They're all still playing.
3: Yeah.
0: They're just doing it differently, right?
3: Oh, that's chaos right now, man.
0: Well,
3: I don't even call this chaos.
0: So that is what's happening right now. So, again, you'll see these just set live casting. Had one that actually, unfortunately, shot this past week. There was a need for a calligrapher. I told you last week that was the first time I actually asked for one. On Location's casting, doing a second season of Free Bert. They were looking for a calligrapher. Also some model types. So again, you see these job opportunities, whether they're in front of the camera or going to try to locate ones behind the camera, starting with Georgia.org. If you have a skill set that, you know, you don't like your job where it's located, you don't like your boss, you don't like whatever it is about it, you want to look and seek employment elsewhere. And the industry's not going anywhere. It's just, like I said, it's just changing a bit. But I walk you through how to find what's being posted as far as the crew needs, the studio needs, starting with Georgia.org. If you guys got any questions about any of this stuff, Greg.Clarkson, Audacy.com. Greg.Clarkson, AUDACY.com. There you go. 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I have

0: been mentioning, Sam, and we talked to this woman a few weeks ago, well, actually a couple months ago, and said something that was amazing, and I did not know. We didn't know that February was Heart Month when she joined us. And she told a story. Linda Smith is her name, and Linda runs things at the Enduring Hearts nonprofit, and they raise money for pediatric heart patients. So she came on here, and this was all sort of connected to what I was doing at the hospital when I bring the makeup artists out there for the kids and trying to make that a little bigger. Anyway, she came on and told a story that she partnered with a company that inserted what they called a side quest into Fortnite in February. And everybody around the planet who played Fortnite could help this little girl, her name was Alice, who was a pediatric heart patient. The way to put it? Hopeful.
1: So. Yeah.
0: How about that?
1: Okay.
0: And she had the backpack and everything. So she talked about this, and I thought that was cool. We ended up finding, you know, the company that put that through, Skillshot Media and Ghost Gaming. We'll get to that another time. But then reached out to Linda to get more information about something, and she told me about the One Heart Challenge then. Well, it's about to happen, so I told her I would mention this on the air, and everybody, you guys can all do this. Starting Monday, this Monday, okay, you can join the Enduring Hearts One Heart Challenge. Help raise awareness for children waiting for and living with heart transplants. All you got to do is make a heart with your hand. Now, we got it for corporate teams, and we got it for individuals. Stay with me, and please participate if you can. Gather your team. This is for the corporate folks. 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With your hand, you know, do a thing. Yeah,
1: right.
0: Capture a picture or video that shows your team spirit. Post on Instagram stories, or TikTok. Tag at Enduring Hearts and your company. Nominate three other people to participate by tagging them using the hashtag One Heart Challenge. Same thing for the individuals. You, by the way, can see this at enduringhearts.com, this breakdown here, but doing this for corporate teams and individuals, create a heart with your hands or team up with a friend, make a half heart together, snap the picture, record it, shoot the video, share it on Instagram stories or TikTok, tag Enduring Hearts, and so on and so forth. So I wanted to mention that because that's kind of a cool thing.
1: Excellent gesture.
0: Yeah, man. And I told you, I'm just a fat dude trying to get into heaven. I'm doing these things, and I have an opportunity. But I hear Ella May, I hear Thelma up there.
1: Yeah.
0: That's right, boy. You do it. That's my mother and my grandmother up there. Yeah. So they're telling me I'm doing their
1: right
0: name
1: direction.
0: Well.
1: Absolutely.
0: I'm doing
1: making
0: their will.
1: Proud. You're making them proud.
0: So I'm trying to, man. Again, Sam and Greg, Sports Radio 92.9 The Game. Now, coming up in this 9 o'clock hour, we have not talked a lot about, we've mentioned it, but can we use the word rivalry yet when we talk about Caitlin and Angel and what's going on?
1: Well, but there are people who see it. To me, it's more of a perceived rivalry.
0: Okay.
1: You know, but if people see it, and if it generates, and if it's on social media, they're good with it.
0: Okay.
1: You know what I mean? I think so.
0: Well, we got to talk about that coming up because they had, you know, last match with everybody had the new shoes out too.
1: That's the other thing. We got to get Noelle.
0: Can we? Yeah,
1: Noelle's
0: Noelle.
1: Tell us about the shoes.
0: But you got a second. What's with the blue shoes? And she got nothing but red in her jerseys.
1: Well, you can wear whatever color shoes you
0: I
1: want.
0: Know, but you, I know, but I'd have told them, okay, I play for Indiana. At least let me premiere with a red shoe.
1: They wanted to be something people would remember.
0: Well, you did. You got me to remember it. You got me. It's not on my Christmas list. I'm sorry.
1: You know. Why not?
0: Because. It didn't seem like there was a lot of input, especially now that we have all been subject to hearing how, like, you know, because of The Last Dance, we heard how Jordan got his shoe. And then we follow, and thanks to Noelle, we find out how others have designed their shoe and what's gone into it. This one, it just seemed like she, you know, did a phone call.
1: I don't know if it's
0: that's
1: that.
0: Just me.
1: I don't know if it's that. Yeah, because we haven't heard a lot about it. We knew it was out there. And we've
0: came
1: been
0: out
1: waiting
0: the other day,
1: right? You know, I thought it was coming out
2: later.
1: Wait,
2: what are we talking about?
0: We're talking about Caitlin's shoe.
2: Okay, so it did not come out.
0: Pardon?
2: It did not come out. This is just a sneak peek premiere. This shoe does not come out till October 1st.
0: Oh, see there?
1: Okay.
0: Well, the
2: can't anybody's thing yet. Nike is doing a really, really, really, really, really long rollout. And I think it's because they wanted the shoe to be ready by now, and it's not. So they just go.

0: restrictions apply.
1: And sneaker, Angel sneaker.
2: Really?
1: And which sneaker got the dub last night? Because Dubs was in somebody's chat.
3: How about that?
1: We'll find out who's coming
2: up. That's the next segment.
1: Is that the next segment?
2: Yeah, that's the next segment. We're starting off. Listen, this is perfect because what does Steak talk about most? He loves him some basketball, right?
1: Yeah. Yep.
2: And we're going to start talking the first hour of what would be the Steakhouse, the last hour of our show this morning. But we will pay tribute to them, folks, and we will talk basketball.
1: Yeah, buddy.
2: All right. Then we got Joe Patrick's coming on here. Because we're going to talk World Cup, and we're going to talk Falcons, and forgot about them. It is Sam and Greg. We are here on this Juneteenth Friday morning. Thank you for letting us be a part of yours. 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

0: 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The World Cup keeps rolling along, and we're 2 days away from two number one picks on the Hawks. How are you going to miss it? 9 to 11. 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
1: I came at him trying to get it back because Mike was kind of busy during that time.
2: Yeah, he had some time because some stuff going on.
1: So
2: yeah.
1: Yeah, so Evander got the title on this day. So anyway, listen, I could not be more interested in what's going on in Noel's mind about what's happening with these shoes in the WNBA and when they're going to be released and how they're doing it and laying out. And we just got the tease from her.
2: Yeah.
1: So.
2: But I think the good part too is we got a win last night, and let's see if we can make it two in a row over this team. You get this team that's been a thorn in your side. You're playing them twice in the period of 3 days.
1: Mm-hmm.
2: You know, and I mean, shoot, you want to go out and get a win now in front of your home folks. You broke through up in Indiana. Now tonight, tomorrow afternoon, 1 o'clock,
1: yep.
2: Start time tomorrow, to see if they can break through on the home court.
3: Yeah, you got to be able to go do it in the Barbie Dream Mansion, not the Dream House, because this iteration of the Fever are never going to see the Dream House. But the Dream Mansion, you now need to make a house of horrors for them. It's no longer spooky season for you. You went out there. You exercised some demons. As some fans have stated on Twitter, you ruined Caitlin's debut shoe night. It happens. Ask Ryan. The Liberty didn't care either. So it happens. They went up there. They took care of business. You saw some great stuff from the bench. Izzy Borlase is starting to get real comfortable.
2: Can we talk about
3: Isabel Borlase out of who are U.S. playing today? Who are the U.S. playing today in soccer?
2: Playing Australia.
3: Australia, yeah. Yes. Out of Australia. That is where she is from. She is joining Dyson Daniels in the ranks of Aussie basketball players in Atlanta, and she is showing why. An Australian MVP, I believe Atlanta picked her up 2 years ago, left her over there, you know, do a little bit of growing, stash her to the side a little bit. Now was the time to bring her on over, and it's taking a little while because there haven't been a lot of opportunities to get her on the floor or to get her a lot of minutes just due to the Dream taking what seems to be everybody's first best punch to start the season. The starters have had to really dig in to win a lot of these games, which has not left a lot of minutes for Pow Pow and them off the bench. But Izzy Borlase, she's starting to see more minutes on the floor. She's starting to get comfortable. She's had confidence from Jump Street. Like, she's not scared to go into the paint to try to get a bucket that way. She's not scared to shoot a three anywhere she feels like is her spot. They just haven't necessarily been landing before. Now they're starting to fall. Now they're starting to make a difference.
1: And you know why she's tough? She's from Melbourne,
3: mm-hmm, mm-hmm.
1: as opposed to Sydney.
3: Mm-hmm.
1: So y'all know the difference between the two.
3: Mm-hmm.
1: Melbourne is the New York of Australia.
3: I was about to say North and South Australia.
1: Yeah, and Sydney's like the L.A.
2: Okay.
1: So, you know.
2: Okay.
3: North side, South side.
1: Exactly.
3: Mm-hmm.
1: She's from Melbourne.
3: Yeah, she's from the South side.
1: And her birthday is 2 days before mine.
3: Ah.
2: That means she's a
3: perfectionist. She's a Virgo perfectionist.
1: Well, we ain't all perfectionists. We're just persnickety.
3: You don't think so, Greg?
2: Ooh.
1: No. I'm comfortable in my skin.
3: No, I'm not saying you're not. I'm just saying it's interesting because every Virgo, including my father that I've known, has been very particular and perfectionist about
1: That's the word. It's not perfectionist. It's particular about what you want. Because my sister is also, and we are polar opposites with that, but then we do have some traits that are similar. So I just kind of put it under the umbrella of we like what we like.
3: How about that? And when y'all like it, y'all want it perfect.
1: Right. Listen, guilty in some regard.
2: Five players in double figures last night. Can we bottle that up and bring that back tomorrow? No.
3: And that's what I'm saying. You're gonna need that. When it comes to Nas and Jordan, they give you what you need on any given night. Sometimes it's scoring, sometimes it's not. You see Jordan Canada score 25. You may see Jordan Canada score 5. But the plus minus is always really, really high. Last night was just one of those nights where it involved scoring. Because I'm going to tell you one thing that Jordan Canada does on this team that I absolutely love as a starting point guard, as a veteran point guard. She's my Paul Millsap on this team.
1: Okay. Paul Millsap.
3: Yeah.
1: Wow.
3: Yeah, okay. Sap.
1: Okay.
3: Yeah, number 4. That was my favorite Hawk on that team. And the reason I say that is because sometimes when things get out of hand, I believe there was a point where the Fever scored like 5 or 6 points in a row. And right after that happened, now what Paul Millsap used to do was take the ball down low and just dribble around, in and out, move around.
1: Calm everybody down.
3: Slow the game down, yeah. Make them foul me, you know, score without the clock move. That type of deal. Like, okay, right. It's getting out of hand. Let me slow it down. Jordan does it differently, but it's the same thing. Jordan's going to take the ball and just run up the court. Just run up the court as fast as she can. Get the ball in the bucket. She's going to fall all over the place, but it's normally going to be an

0: and one situation, and she kind of gets the team back together in that way, kind of slows them down a little bit, takes some of that pressure off of them by just racing down the court. And even though she's becoming one of the older point guards in this league, she's beating a lot of these younger players that are coming out of here. So that's been fun to watch too. Watch this veteran point guard be the veteran presence that we need on the floor when things can get a little shaky.
1: Mm-hmm.
0: Get a little shaky out
1: yep.
0: there. And Ryan and Alicia was just Ryan and Alicia. And then this is the third, y'all. This is the third. I've been counting. This is the third Angel Reese decision game. I know Angel got a million nicknames. I'm about to call it the decider.
2: The decider?
0: The decider. This is the third game where she's put the nail, whether it was defensively or offensively. Last night, they ran a play, and like Joe Johnson said on the nightcap, Joe Johnson, you don't even have to run plays for Angel. Angel's just going to go down there on the block and get whatever comes to her, and she's still going to put up 25. But they ran action for her, pick and roll. Ryan got it straight to her, up the basket, and one with 20 seconds left on the clock. Nail in the coffin for the Fever. It's been the third time this season. She's coming in to make a difference. And Nas Hillman had the best game of her season this year. Best game. Nas, you were driving me crazy at the beginning of the season. When you get the ball wide open at the three-point line, just shoot the ball. I don't care if it doesn't go in. 6 times out of 10, it will. And last night, they were going in.
1: Yep.
0: Yes, we need that. That's why you were Sixth Woman of the Year. Keep that same energy. You are still that same double-O Michigan Nas. We need it.
2: Mm.
0: We got a big six, as far as I'm concerned. Not a big three,
1: How about a big four,
0: a big six. And guess who's starting to work out?
1: Was that?
0: Bree Jones.
1: Yeah, I saw something about her.
0: Yep, Bree Jones about to come back. Ooh.
1: How far out you think she is?
0: I think three or four more weeks at least. But they're holding it down right now. Nas is coming on at the right time. I think this is going to give her a good chance to get some more minutes and keep that confidence up before it starts to shrink a little bit, because the front court is going to get a little packed when Bree Jones come back. You have Medina Okot still got to get some minutes and on. But, yeah, last night was a great showing. We need to see more of that. More of that. And to get to the shoe part that Greg was talking about.
2: I was going
0: to
2: say, what's up with the shoes?
0: Caitlin Clark. So we got breadcrumbed a little bit, Greg.
1: Okay.
0: So at first Nike showed us, like, little pieces of the shoe, not the whole shoe, but they show us the logo here, the back here, the side. I think the first thing we got was like the texture of the shoe, so we didn't even know what the shoe looked like. We just saw like the plastic C's that were on the shoe. Okay, cool. Then we got to see angles of the shoe. Okay, cool. Once I saw Caitlin practicing it, I said, okay, we're gonna see those. We're gonna see those Thursday night against the Dream. No doubt in my mind. So when she showed up with them on her shoulder when she walked through the tunnel, I said, yeah, kind of figured. In a dope crop top hoodie that says shoot more threes. I mean, you know, sure. I did like the crop top. I did. But Angel came through with her own new colorway on her own shoulders. And you'll be able to buy that shoe before you'll be able to buy Caitlin Clark's $40 shoe. Angel's Poison Angel, supposed to be a playoff Poison Ivy, and she definitely was poison for the Fever last night. Those you can get from Reebok on June 25th.
1: Okay.
2: So I was right when we talked about this last week. And yeah. I didn't say it like she said it as far as the rollout, because she was frustrated at Nike and how they're doing things. But I said they are positioning this thing for Christmas presents. So now we get to see it starting June, whatever, you know, came out last week, and everybody can watch it. And then you could talk to people one way or the other. You like that shoe? You don't like that shoe? And then you can know who you need to buy it for. Because if you don't want to spend the money on a Caitlin shoe, if they don't like the way it looks now,
1: yeah,
2: you say, oh, okay, go around the league. Who else do you like? But see, if it just came out in October, people would rush and buy it.
1: Yeah.
2: And then you'd give it to somebody, and they say, oh, I don't like this shoe. But now they get a chance to see it, what it looks like, right? And then they can let you know.
1: Also found out this week where we're going to do 50 games.
0: Yes, 50 games, I believe, starting next season. It was a part of their CBA, so they're not surprised. I guess anybody that actually looked at it would have fine tooth comb, which is not many, because why would you? It was not your CBA. But, we're moving up to 50. We're moving up to a nice, round, even 50 games. So that should be fun. I don't know if that comes with, you know, a deeper roster or... Yes, something of that accord. We will see how they adjust with this deeper season. But yeah, more basketball, more summer basketball is on the way. Should be fun. And June 30th, your Commissioner Cup game, your Commissioner Cup championship game will be against the Liberty and the A.

0: Aces, that game against the Liberty cost the Dream their chance at the Commissioner Cup. They were 4-1 in Commissioner Cup play. They only lost to the Liberty. But the Liberty lost to no one, so there you go.
1: All right, we've had, Sam, about 10 minutes of very positive conversation about the Atlanta Dream.
0: Because they won.
1: We can only hope that it continues in the next segment with Joe Patrick as he talks about the Falcons.
0: Joey P!
1: That is coming up next. Also going to talk a little World Cup. Sam and Greg and Noel in for the Steakhouse. Where it's Radio 92.9 The Game. So you can't relate unless you're intelligent. So stay awake, sleepwalkers,
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0: weekends. It's not one particular sport heavy. We kind of go all over the map. And we touched on World Cup earlier. We're going to touch on it again with a guy who's, well, like Sam and like Noel, like myself and everybody else up here. We've either covering or dipping our toe in and out of what's going on the periphery, the events around the city, all of that. I don't know how much Joe Patrick's had a chance to enjoy Atlanta during the World Cup, but we're going to find that out. But first, let's start with the Falcons with him, because we just had a great segment, Noel talking about the Atlanta Dream and their success so far this season and the anticipation of what's about to happen with training camp right around the corner and, of course, the season not far away. What Joe thinks of this Atlanta Falcons team as we welcome him here on this Friday morning. Good morning, Joe.
1: Good morning.
2: Good morning, guys. It's been a while since I've been on to hang out with you guys, so happy to be here.
1: My goodness. Where do we start? You want to start with
0: the
1: Falcons?
0: Yeah, let's start with the Falcons because I got a feeling him and around town. What should the fan base think right now or anticipate the team doing as we head toward training camp? What sort of an eye out sort of thing?
2: Yeah, I mean, it's been a really interesting off-season program, and I think it will be a very interesting and exciting training camp for fans to attend. And by the way, the Falcons did just put out their open training camp date, so you can go to their website, the team's website, and go claim your tickets, which are free, by the way, but they just need for security reasons to get in. But it's going to be interesting because you've got a new coaching staff, and it's going to be interesting, I think, for them to just observe how the coaching staff in general is leading the team, but also on offense, it's going to be a new offense and not just new plays, but very different looking offense in terms of the things they're going to be doing tactically, being back under center. This is a different look, a different feel to the offense, despite a lot of the familiar faces with the Drake Londons, the John Robinsons, the Kyle Pitts, involved. And obviously I think everybody's going to have their eyes on the two quarterbacks and who are, going to hopefully be vying for who's going to be the starting quarterback. And that's kind of a whole conversation of itself because of the dynamics around that competition. But, there is a different feeling that I get watching this team just in, and what they say after when we talk to them after the practices,

0: just with the new leadership, even not from the coaching staff, but even stemming from Matt Ryan at the top of the organization. Everybody just seems really focused, really eager to improve and to just work hard. That's what they've been saying. You know, we just want to be accountable to each other and just put in the work. And obviously we have to talk to media, of course, but like that's not something that they're just focused on. They're just focused on getting better and trying to win football games. And I think that's the right mentality for this team to have at this point. So I think that all things have been good so far.
1: That's what we're looking for, folks. Spending time this morning with Joe Patrick on the Sweet James Accident Attorneys Hotline. Always great to catch up with this guy. And he is social. Always find him at Joe Patrick, at Joe Patrick. Okay, there's somebody else we were watching up at minicamp this week. Someone that we were relieved to see on the field. We don't know how much he's going to get to play when the season begins, and that is James Pierce Jr. What did it mean to you for us to actually see him there in person working out with the team after all that has happened the past few months?
0: Yeah, I think it was positive for both the team and Pierce, obviously, to kind of be back with the team. I'm sure he probably would have wanted to be back with the team, you know, prior to this. And we've seen him post videos on or at least one video on social media about a week prior to rejoining the team, of him just kind of working out, you know, getting his body as right as possible to join up. And yeah, we saw him. He didn't do any work with the team. Like, he was with the team. He wasn't participating in any of the team scrimmaging, but he was doing some of the individual drills and then was doing some of his own conditioning off to the side when the team was working. And, you know, I think it's important because there is some, I can't remember which player said it, and I should remember these types of things. But yeah, there was one player who mentioned, you know, has to like, you know, reestablish some trust with teammates, just that you're going to do the right thing, just, you know, on and off the field to help the football team. And so that's going to take a little bit of time inside that locker room to rebuild some of that. But I also know that many of the players have talked about how they're very happy that he is back, and he is back in a place where hopefully can give him some structure to his life and to, you know, help him get, you know, back on the right track and be in a position to help this football team on the field later. Now, the situation with him is more complex as it relates to the NFL. While the Falcons are happy to, you know, have him back working towards these ends, like I just discussed, there is still probably going to be sanctions that come from the NFL coming out of the investigation that continues to ongo, that is continuing ongoing into all that happened, you know, with his incident this offseason, as well as, you know, potentially previous things that we may not know about, that as it relates to what I understand is that they will investigate not just this the incident that occurred that led to his legal issues, but, you know, basically the entire relationship that he had with this woman that he was involved with, to see if there was any kind of pattern of behavior. But, you know, as well, you know, we'll see what happens there. You know, I don't think the Falcons even know at this point what the results of that will be. Could be a short suspension. I think most people are expecting like 6 games at least, maybe more. But, you know, the legal issue has nothing to do with what the NFL is going to do. So even though all the legal stuff is pretty much aside, outside of having to, you know, continue to maintain good behavior for this 12-month period, this, like, you know, trial intervention, pre-trial intervention program that he's in, you know, the league can still levy sanctions however they see fit. And so the Falcons will have to prepare for that and prepare to not have him for at least some point. But it does seem like as long as, you know, James Pierce Jr. can hold up his end of the bargain, that he will be back on the football field for the Falcons at some point.
2: Joe Patrick joining Sam and Greg, Sports Radio 92.9 The Game. We're in for the Steakhouse on this Juneteenth, Friday morning. All right, man, got to switch hats and talk about the World Cup right now. I just really want to ask you about your experiences around town. Have you found yourself in a situation, a location that you had to stop and went, oh, my goodness, I can't believe where I'm at or where, look at this. Give us one of those stories, man.
0: Oh yeah, I did. You know, it was for that first U.S. game that was a week ago today. Actually turned out like the plans worked out perfectly, even though a lot of the people I was supposed to be, you know, attending this with kind of bailed out or whatnot. We had a small group and we were able to actually go to, Kevin Egan's new bar. I don't know if you guys are familiar with Kevin Egan.
1: Oh,
0: he's a former Atlanta United commentator. Mm-hmm. Now he's like working with MLS in their Apple program. But he's got a new bar downtown right near State Farm Arena. It's right in that kind of new complex where COSM is, that entertainment district, and it's called the Irish Exit. So we were actually able to attend a soft launch of that, which was really cool.

0: people, a little bit more of like a private experience. And then we headed on over to Centennial Olympic Park to go to the official FIFA Fan Fest. And I got to say, guys, highly, highly recommend to anybody who is curious or interested, or just needs a place to watch the U.S. game today. We went over there and it was packed, you know, thousands of people on a beautiful night, but thousands of people. And I don't recall it like waiting in a line for anything. You know, there was security to get in. You had to walk through metal detectors. We went right up to them though. There was no line for it. We walked right in. We walked right up to several beer vans, you know, concessions vans parked around Centennial Olympic Park. Just walk right up to one, grab a beer. You know, you go to a spot. If you want a pretty like intense, congested kind of feeling, you can definitely, you know, make your way up to some of those areas. And if you would rather kind of throw a blanket down and watch the game from further away with, you know, more space around you to, you know, sit and chat with people or whatever, you could also do that. You know, there's just different types of experiences you can have down there, but the whole thing was extremely pleasant, felt very safe, and I'll definitely be getting down there again. I haven't been down there since, but we'll definitely be getting down there again multiple times likely for this World Cup. And so that was fun. Today I'll be with some friends in Buckhead with a little bit more of a grimy experience, I would say. We're going to a little
1: grimy?
0: Yeah. You know, we're going to a little hole-in-the-wall bar down there. Not one of these new upscale Buckhead bars. We're going to a different place. I don't want to disclose my location, you got to have all the different types of experiences during the World Cup.
2: You're going to a place with character.
0: Exactly. It's got a lot of character built. That's right. That's right.
1: That's a good way to put it.
2: What's your highlight of this thing so far? I mean, a lot of people went nuts over what they saw, you know, United States team do last Friday night. Then there was the first match here in Atlanta with Cabo Verde. A lot of people went nuts over there. And then there was the Messi madness. I don't know what was the big moment for you.
0: He's incredible. And it's so fun to see Europeans who, since Messi has come to MLS, like they don't really, he's kind of out of sight, out of mind for them. And then he pops up at this World Cup and he's still basically the best player. And it's like, geez, like Messi's still the best. And he's 38 or whatever he is. He's just like a truly like an ageless wonder. That's amazing to see. But like, obviously, I mean, my favorite part of this tournament so far has been the United States guys. Like how maybe other people aren't as familiar with, you know, having watched them in previous World Cups, but it's such a stark departure from what we are so used to the U.S. team being, which is, you know, trying to be organized, trying to be tough to play against, but not necessarily an exciting team in terms of what they do with the ball, in terms of the way that they attack. And this team, like all the United States or most of the United States' best players nowadays, are their attacking players, are their attacking midfielders, their strikers. And so we're seeing a coach in Mauricio Pochettino that's really allowing those guys the freedom to go out there and like play an attractive style of soccer, but also just like with a general level of fearlessness and a kind of a little bit, guys, of like an FU mentality. Like, we are going to establish ourselves as a team that you need to respect, because the United States in soccer just has not been a team that other teams have really had to respect. And when I say respect, I just mean like from a soccer standpoint, like, you know, protecting yourselves and trying to stay organized the way that U.S. teams previously would have. Mm-hmm. And it's fun to see a U.S. team really go out and try to exploit those teams, try to create chaos in a game that they can then take advantage of, as opposed to it kind of being the other way around of the United States trying to prevent chaos from happening on the field. So that's been really fun to see as well. But also, yeah, guys, kind of more broadly about the World Cup, it's just been cool to see just kind of the cultural impact of it, you know, here on American shores, whether it's in Atlanta or across the country on social media. Obviously, we're seeing all these, you know, international people who are here visiting and just appreciating our country so much, which is really cool to see. And you do get to kind of, you know, appreciate just everything that we have to offer, from, you know, the foods, the different geographic landscapes that we have, just, you know, everything that we're blessed to have in this country is, it's really great, and it's really a nice reminder to see these people come and appreciate it with us.
1: And Joe, we were talking about this earlier before we let you go here, that the other side of what you said about Messi is being said about Ronaldo. And Portugal is finding out they don't have Tom Brady or LeBron James. They actually got Aaron Rodgers. And he was actually kind of causing an issue, they felt. And the discussion is being had. Do you have Ronaldo come off the bench? And
0: yeah, I mean, they really shouldn't even

0: even have him being on the field at all. He's been that bad, and he is like that. I mean, his whole game when he was in his prime was built off of speed and athleticism, and now he's 38 or whatever he is. And he's just
1: 41.
0: Is he 41? Oh, my goodness. What is Portugal doing, even rostering him? It feels like they kind of have to, like, do what he says. Like, he's just got that much clout in the Portuguese, you know, football, not even the federation, but just the whole country. You know, they just like worship him basically. And, yeah, it's rough. It's rough. But, you know, that just goes like Messi is 5'8", 160. He's never been like this like premier athlete, but he's just so skilled. And that's why I think his skills have transferred later into his career, because it's not built on all that physical stuff that Ronaldo relied on.
1: Hey, Joe, we got to go. We're getting the wrap up from you know who, which means we got to shut up.
0: All right.
1: Listen, we're going to get you back here soon, buddy. Thank you for everything. That's Joe Patrick. Enjoy the rest of your Friday,
2: Joe,
1: and your weekend.
0: All right, you too. Thanks, guys.
1: Sam and Greg, we're in for the Steakhouse. It's Juneteenth Friday morning. 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
1: 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And by the first ever Infiniti QX65. Mexico moves on to the knockout round and is the winner of Group A after a 1-0 victory over South Korea and Guadalajara. In the other half of Group A, Czechia and South Africa played to a 1-1 draw in Atlanta. Both of those sides are still alive to advance. I'm Mike Conti.
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0: singing like a girl.
1: Yes. Yes, yes, yes. Is this the video that Arsenio was in? Is that straight up? He was in one of them. I can't remember what it was. He was trying to dance in it. But anyway, Sam and Greg, in for the steakhouse on this Juneteenth Friday morning. Thank you guys for letting us be part of your Friday morning. We'll be back to our usual spots tomorrow, 8 until 12, although we might be done at 11. 8 to 12 on Saturdays and 6 to 10 on Sundays. And that's what we'll be back here. Now,
2: congratulate some people.
1: I was about to just tee you up to do just that. I was going to give you a formal introduction, but go ahead.
2: Let's go congratulate some people. We found out some people are Hall of Famers.
1: Yes.
2: College Baseball Hall of Fame. And some folks from that area. Matter of fact, Coach Danny Hall. Georgia
1: Long
2: Tech
1: overdue.
2: In the College Baseball Hall of Fame.
1: How's he not in?
2: You know, but you know, they got a bunch of people. Barry Bonds is going in this class. Barry Bonds in this class of the College Baseball Hall of Fame this time at Arizona State. Fantastic player there. Buster Posey is going in.
1: Buster Posey.
2: he's in town this week, by the way.
1: Yeah, he was.
2: The Giants was in town, by the way. And he's from down in Leesburg in Florida State. Mm-hmm. Lee County High School. And Marquise Grissom.
1: Well, he's a friend of the show.
2: Friend of the show. He was an outfielder and a pitcher at Florida A&M. And so in the College Baseball Hall of Fame. So this is people that, with them having the College Baseball World Series. They do name the Hall of Fame class. So they're part of this class. There are a lot of other players, but these are the ones that we know of.
1: When you gotta win one game, you got your baseball team assembled. I'm not going to ask you who's on that, but who's your catcher? All time. Who's going to be your catcher?
2: Wow.
1: I was thinking about that when you said Buster Posey, and then, you can't sleep on this dude. A, left-handed batter, right?
2: Mm-hmm.
1: And three-time champion. So, he got more than Johnny Bench. He got more than Pudge Rodriguez. But yeah. I'm taking a Molina. I don't know which one. I'm taking Benji or Yadier.
2: I'm thinking about Gary Carter.
1: Mm.
2: You know what I mean? Or obviously Johnny Bench with what he did up at Cincinnati. I'm just me.
1: I'd be honest with you. You know who I'm really taking? I'm thinking Pudge Rodriguez.
2: Okay.
1: Because he has some speed, too. Okay. And you didn't see that much when he was younger, but you don't see many catchers that are running out there. So I always liked him.
2: All right. Cool.
1: So, a couple champions there. Anyway, you mentioned catcher, so I'd throw that out there. What else you got? I know there are a number of events going on around the city.
2: A lot of Juneteenth, and we were talking with Daniel Fuller earlier about the Center for Civil and Human Rights. They have a lot of things, and his event starts tomorrow. But there are things happening at the center today, starting at 12 noon. There's something happening, a vibrant performance of African and African-American traditions of music. Also from 6 to 9, a slice of history takes place. You're learning interactive with the food community. Those are some things that are happening over at the Center for Civil and Human Rights today. Let me see where else things are going on. There's a Juneteenth Atlanta parade. There'll be one tomorrow. The Freedom Parade is the big parade that's coming up tomorrow, but there'll be a parade and music festival, Piedmont Park today. Mm-hmm. Also at the High Museum of Art, there is free access all day today at the High Museum. And then there is, they got jazz there going on tonight, I believe, at the High. You can go over there and you want to hear some good music. We got a festival down at Stockbridge at the Vistar Amphitheater with Common. We'll be doing a concert there at 8 o'clock tonight.
1: Really?
2: But there'll be music and drink there all afternoon. And in Hayville, I think we have something happening there, and it'll be Arrested Development. We'll be there today.
1: Okay.
2: So this is at Hayville at Jess Lucas Park on Central Avenue in Hayville. Starting at 1:30 today, and they're going to have all types of cultural creativity, community. Hayville's Juneteenth Freedom Celebration is going on there. Let me find another one here. Oakland Cemetery.
1: I know that
2: Juneteenth
1: place.
2: Events, right? Tours, music, storytelling, crafts, educational programs, free for the family today. They're having a special drone and light show at Stone Mountain Park, and that's going on through the weekend. If you want to go out and check that out, let me find another one here. Oh, Noelle ought to like this one.
1: Okay.
2: Juneteenth at Cascade Family Skating.
3: Yay!
1: Four-wheel or two-wheel?
2: I don't know.
3: Four-wheel.
1: Are you a four-wheel?

0: over there. You okay. Four wheel over there.
1: Yeah, we roller skating. We ain't blading.
2: Okay.
0: Yeah, yeah. You know, 7 to 11 p.m. this evening. That's food, family fun. That's going on. So those are some things that are happening. But we got things happening at Grove Park, Village Green Park. We have, you know, there's things happening all around the area.
1: Shout out to Grove Park.
0: Yeah, absolutely. Yeah. Absolutely. Man, you've been through that. Grove Park has got all kinds of stuff.
1: Yeah, man.
0: Going
1: you
0: on.
1: Know, I worked at the Petro over there, so I used to go be up and through Grove Park. I watched Grove Park change.
0: Yeah, it's amazing over that way, but that is happening. Obviously, the big parade is coming up tomorrow, and I think our good friends over at A&F will be that. And I think Monica Pearson will be on the.
2: Shout out, Monica.
0: If nobody else can do parades on TV like Monica, right? So she'll be doing that coming up tomorrow. So
2: speaking of parades,
0: yes,
2: we will be, well, not a parade so much, but we'll be downstairs for the Peachtree Road Race again.
0: Peachtree Road Race, once again.
2: But we will also be August 1st out at Falcons Training Camp.
0: Mm-hmm.
2: So, you know, anytime we're on the road, we make a big deal about it.
0: Even if it is right downstairs.
2: If it's right downstairs.
0: I was mentioning that to people because I had a chance to go by the Shepherd Center a couple of days ago, and they did something. They have a power soccer team there, and they're heading for the national. They're going for the national championships up in Fort Wayne, Indiana, coming up next week. We wish them all the best. But they're reminding that at Shepherd Center and people who've had, you know, terrible injuries, helping them with their recovery and move on with life, and they're 11 different sports teams that they offer there. And the first sport, obviously, was racing, the wheelchair racing for the Peachtree Road Race.
2: Okay.
0: So it goes all the way back to the early 80s that they've been offering that over at Shepherd. So we always see them when they start the Peachtree Road Race. Those are always the first racers to come through that we get to see in the competition. We've seen Olympic champions be a part of that competition. So we look forward to seeing that once again this year.
2: Sam and Greg. Sports Radio 92.9 Game. We are in for the Steakhouse. I want to play a little game with you before we get on out of here and turn things over to Fricky. Keeping it in the sports world, and I don't know which one will keep your attention more, which one you want to participate in, but there are two things that we had talked about today, and I wanted to take them to sort of another level. And one is when we were talking basketball, talking about the players, that, you know, we were going around. But here's what stuck at me. Today is Dirk Nowitzki's birthday.
0: Okay.
2: All right. And it got me thinking about who you feel right now is your top European player that you start a team with, of all the people that we have witnessed. And I'll tell you why, because I heard something this past week by some of the older players, and they all went on and on and on talking about, forget who you've heard, forget Dirk, all the other players. This dude, without question, was the best European basketball player the NBA has seen, and it was Drazen Petrovic. Now, have you heard that before?
0: Absolutely.
2: This dude is, I mean, I realize he got love, but I didn't realize the amount of love he got from Hall of Famers talking about, and you know the other thing they said about him? He stank, too. He did not know where the deodorant was in his house, which would have been probably part of his game, too. But, you know, he had that manly musk odor that he brought to the court. And but anyway, so I got Drazen on this list here. But I was trying to think of who my other three are. If you're going to do that whole, you know, Mount Rushmore thing or whatever. But I put Dirk Nowitzki, Drazen Petrovic, Joker. He's jammed his way into my list.
0: Joker's really my top guy because he's got some hardware.
2: Yes. But you know who my fourth one is? And I'm putting him there. He ain't been in the league but a minute and a half, but I'm putting SGA there.
0: Okay.
2: I'm putting SGA there. So those are my four as far as international players.
0: What are you saying, European?
2: Well, international. I threw it to European.
0: Yeah,
2: I mean to international. That's why I threw Shea in there. He's international. He's Canadian. But, yeah, I know what you're saying about Joker. And how do you describe him? You spend 5 minutes talking about the LeBrons and the Jordans and the Steph Currys and whoever else you want to throw in there, and then – you have somebody who's understanding you and where you're, what the type of players that you are gravitating toward, and then you say, but this guy is my favorite. How do you talk about him? I mean, it's like talking about Tim Duncan in a way, right?
0: In a way,
2: different.
0: In a way, he's different, but man, does it all. And sometimes it looks like he's doing it in slow motion, but he knows where he's got those intangibles, vision, You know, he knows where everybody is.
2: Mm-hmm. Or supposed to be.

0: Right. You know what I mean? When you guys got that, you talk about the quickness, or you're talking about how high somebody jumps, but having court vision and that awareness of knowing where everybody is, including the officials, that's something to be said for somebody that possesses that, and he does, at his size.
1: At his size, too. That's the other thing, too.
0: To possess that. That is just uncanny stuff. So to me, he's an amazing player to watch work.
1: All right, that was one thing. And then here's the other thing, staying in basketball. We talked about what we believe may or may not happen with Trey. Now that he's declined the offer, he's probably going to re-sign with Washington, long-term deal. So as you talk about that team, and they have the number one pick, right? But when you talk about guys who were traded last season, and sat out, and are supposed to be those players, you know, that dude, how do we talk about Anthony Davis?
0: Man.
1: Exactly. How do we talk about that dude right now and what they should do with him?
0: Well, they almost got to try to roll with him. I mean, and see if he's healthy. And, you know, that's the thing. You know you're not going to get through a whole season with him. But what he does bring you and where this team has been, you almost have to take the chance. I mean, look at where this team has been.
1: But where do you feel his mental approach is? Because it's one thing to, you know, come back from injuries and be traded and all that stuff. But this dude was in the penthouse. And he not there no more. And you know there's nothing worse than sitting up in first class for decades and all of a sudden you got to go back to coach.
0: But you know what, though? And I think somebody else who was also in that penthouse years ago, if you get that certain player that comes in and realizes that and shows him something and rejuvenates him, I think that's the thing you think about in this situation. Does he go and this player comes in that gives him a spark, a la Magic Johnson to Kareem, you know, when Kareem was kind of bored and was
1: thinking. Yeah, but Kareem wasn't hurt like him.
0: But I'm just saying he was at a stage where he was like, let me go do something else. He was about to give it up. And you bring somebody in that says, hey, man, I ain't letting you go.
1: You saying that's going to be Trey?
0: No, I'm not saying it's going to be Trey. It's going to be some young player that's going to come in this team that's going to have a spark, realize what the possibilities are with he and Trey on that team, and say, you know, and gives him a little spark that he needs to get out there and hold it together and be what he could be for this team. I'm not saying he's going to make them the champions, but he'll make them relevant, and that's more than they've been in a long time, you know. So, I mean, I think that you talk about a Washington basketball fan, I think that's what you could hope for.
1: I think that it's you gotta back up 10 yards and punt. That's just me. If you feel like they gotta play with him, cool. But I don't know. The young player could be that number one draft pick, but who's gonna come in and be that much more of an alpha over Trey? And he's already there, especially if he signs a long term deal and they make the 3, 4, 5 year commitment to him, 4 year at most. But this what I see with Anthony Davis right now. I'm gonna bump that up against another piece of news that we got. Just yesterday, Mike Trout, back on the IR.
0: Mm-hmm.
1: I mean, this dude since 2017 hasn't played more than 130 games in a season. But yet, do we hesitate in saying he's a Hall of Famer?
0: We feel like he's there. But, you know, you'd like to see him, you know, have some success.
1: That's

0: We didn't break anything.
1: Listen, we want to thank you folks for letting us, Sam and I, and Noel be a part of your Juneteenth Friday morning. John Fricke is in here next. Take a second and just acknowledge what this day is, please.
0: Yep.
1: Please.
0: Absolutely. Absolutely.
1: Having said that, we'll be back tomorrow, 8 until 12, and then we'll be back on Sunday.
0: I'll see you later today, CBS News Atlanta.
1: And do me a favor, please, check out Beauty in Black on Netflix. Mr. Perry would like that. For the rest of you, have yourself a wonderful and safe day. We'll talk to you tomorrow. Sam and Greg, Sports Radio, 92.9 The Game.

0: our Hawks. It's NBA Draft Week, and Monday starting at 2, we're talking about it with you as we broadcast live from Twin Peaks in Kennesaw on Monday. Come through! Also, are there any big trades with the Hawks, Lange, and Brown? What's going on with the Braves? Make sure you tune in starting at 2.
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3: You feel that?
4: Yeah, I feel it all right. Boy, do I feel it. Andy and Randy on a, Steakhouse and Andy and Randy on a Friday here. Everybody deserves a day off, so if you're a Steakhouse fan or an Andy and Randy fan, they'll be back on Monday. I am in from the Northern Kia Studios today with you, John Fricke with you. So I went to, I've been gone for a couple of weeks here, and you're going to have to fill me in on some of the blanks, because I spent about 10, 11 days touring Scotland. You got to say it like Sean Connery. Anyway, so what did I bring back from Scotland? To the United States, did I bring back, you know, a high-end kilt? Did I bring back a fine single malt scotch? They don't call it scotch in Scotland. They just call it whiskey. If you say scotch, they're like, dude. Well, they don't say dude either, but mate, you know. Did I bring back an adorable lass? Not that my wife would approve of that. No, I brought back a nasty, nasty head cold. Which I haven't been able to shake. So, occasionally you may hear this, which is me dropping my mic. But don't worry. The way this works for those of you who do not hear me on the weekends on this Friday is when I'm hosting by myself, I like doing old school sports talk radio. Okay, I'm an old school guy, you know, who likes doing, I'm 66 now, so I've been doing it a long time, and I like old school sports talk radio, which means you are the guest for the next 4 hours at 404-726-0929. Ground rules are real simple. There's nothing that's off the table, okay? I may not be able to answer everything if you come in here and start, you know, wanting to yak about, Minnesota Golden Gopher football this year. I'm going to go, row the boat. I got no clue, okay? I haven't really dived in that deep to the Big Ten yet. So, you're welcome to come in and talk about whatever you want to talk about. And I only ask that if we disagree, don't be disagreeable. Don't be a Richard. Okay. Just, you know, kind of keep it on the up and up. If you know, some people, they come in, they have this agenda and all they want to do is fight. You know, like they live in New York or they're, you know, they just got sentenced to 20 years in New Orleans or something like that, you know? And so they just want to fight. And no, there's no fighting here. You know, if you and I see things differently, that's fine. We just disagree and that's all okay. I respect your opinion. You know, you may be wrong. I may be wrong. I keep saying that I've been wrong plenty in my life. We all are. We're human. I make mistakes. You make mistakes. And so what? I mean, been married twice, you know? I mean, we all make mistakes here. It is interesting to see, you know, the reaction of people coming into the United States, because this has been, I think, the most enjoyable week of reading social media that I think I've ever had. Because normally social media, as you know, is rife with, well, in Atlanta sports, it's rife with, oh, we're doomed, we're cursed, you know, we suck, which is,

more often than not, but still, it's always just negative, negative, negative, negative. And as you know, when it comes to politics, it's all me. Okay, so which accomplishes absolutely nothing, but people like to do it apparently. And so, seeing all the foreign nationals come into the United States and discover that whatever they, especially the first timers, whatever they were told about the United States, and I have a small little story about that in Scotland, whatever they were told about the United States isn't true. And they're finding out the United States is pretty damn cool. You know, they're discovering barbecue and Buc-ee's, and they're discovering Chick-fil-A and ranch dressing. Who knew that the Germans, well, I guess we're trying to smuggle out ranch dressing. Dude, go to the Kroger, okay? Go to the dressing aisle, packets. Just take packets. You can't take the big bottle. It's one of those things. Just buy packets. I'm pretty sure you can order it. Though I think somebody told me, I don't know if it's true or not, that some of the ingredients in ranch dressing are like banned in some European countries. Because the Eurozone, they're weird over there. And so, they're different. Okay, they're just different. Yeah, you can't have that because it will make you sick. Oh, really? I've had, you know how many thousands and millions of gallons of ranch dressing I've had? Oh, for God's sakes. It was a great time in Scotland. Went to St. Andrews. Never been there. I got a chance to be on the Skokin Bridge, which is the old bridge, which I don't know, hundreds of years old, on the old course, and get a picture taken. And so went on Loch Ness, didn't find no monster. But I had a great time. Really enjoyed it. The you know, two things to take away from that is that really got a sense that Scotland and England are really separate countries. You know, it's all Great Britain, but I, having not been to Scotland, I didn't realize how different it is. It really is its own country. I mean, it's different. And I liked it, loved it. It was just, you know, it's its own place. And the other thing is, driving in Scotland is a bloody nightmare. Forget that it's $10 a gallon for gasoline. Go complain down at the Quick Trip, okay? Go complain. It's $10 a gallon in Scotland, okay? It's what I paid, $110 to fill up a Kia in Scotland. You know, that's it. I'm telling you, $10 a gallon, okay? And so, the roads there are just a nightmare. It's, forget that you're driving on the right side of the car and left side of the road. Everything is like so bloody tight. You're going to hit a wall, you know, and you got these tour buses, double deckers that are just flying along these curvy roads. And you're like, you think you're going to die at any moment, literally hit 500 roundabouts through all these cities. And oh, is it old. Now you're going to Europe to see old. And you don't, I don't think it really set in how old. It's old. And so when they come here to the United States, now I understand how they kind of view things differently, because they're coming to the United States. The roads are wide. There is green space that you can, you know, there's, everything's new. Even what we consider to be old is new. There's nothing here that's old. There's no old here. Everything's like, wow, this is all brand new. Yeah, because we're only, it's going to be 250 years next month. That's it. And most of the stuff from 250 years ago, long gone. Hell, most of the stuff from 50 years ago is long gone. We don't keep stuff. We're not hoarders. We're just like, throw it out. That house, tear it down. We'll build a new one. You know, we don't have any, there's no antiquities. Well, there may be at Plymouth Colony or Jamestown or St. Augustine or something. But for the most part, there's no antiquities commission here. You know, I mean, it's all just, just rip it down. We'll build a new one. So everything's new. Yeah, it's really interesting. All right, so we got a lot to talk about today. You know, what did I miss over the last couple of weeks? USA plays today against Australia. They play the Aussies today at 3 o'clock this afternoon. We'll talk a little bit about that. Braves, on the way over, I think I watched the last Braves win, I think, on the plane. And ever since then, I go to Scotland where it was cold and the Braves turned cold. I get a cold, Braves turn cold, Scotland's cold, never got above 60 degrees the entire time I was there. So I don't know, you tell me. I think that the Braves are, Alex Anthopoulos is going to have to make a move here. You know, it is sort of amazing that they're still this much ahead in first place given the last, you know, 10 days. What with cancellations and no hitting and, you know, everybody going down with injuries and your outfield is decimated again with injuries.

0: And I don't know what to make of Ronald Acuna, Jiminy Christmas, Mike Trout 2.0, and now Trout's hurt again. God. Oh, man of mercy. All right, so we got a lot to talk about. Of course, we'll launch into the Falcons, who have just, next stop is training camp. They finished mandatory mini camps, and now it gets real for the Atlanta Falcons. And luckily for you, over the next 4 hours, a man who was at Flowery Branch for every moment of all the mini camp, who can fill us in on all the blanks, and I'm going to lean on him for that and other things because he's a college football guy. He's a lot of things. Garrett Chapman is running the show at the Palatial Studios. Garrett, how you doing, brother?
1: I'm good, man, and I loved your commentary about Scotland being a completely different country than England. It really is. Truly, really and truly. I loved my visit to Scotland. One of my favorite countries.
0: Yeah, no, and again, I'm not trying to get in the middle of all you Brits fighting over independence or things of that nature, but you really got a sense when I really got a sense when I was in Scotland that there is a national identity in Scotland that is nothing like the English identity. Nothing.
1: Oh yeah, and they do not like to be associated with the English at all.
0: Some of them do. I mean, Balmoral is there. I mean, they do the Queen, the whole thing.
1: Yeah.
0: So I'm sitting in a pub outside Roslyn Chapel. By the way, Roslyn Chapel, for all you Da Vinci Code freaks, which is near Edinburgh, is really super cool. And really loved Roslyn Chapel. So I'm sitting in a pub, the old Roslyn Inn, and there's like six Scottish guys sitting there. And they're all decked out in the blue and white and everything. And I'm listening to them, and they say, I'm not trying to butt in on their conversation. I'm just having lunch with my wife. And they say that they're going to the United States to watch, you know, the Scots play. And so I at that point, I butted in. I said, you know, can I give you any pointers here? I'm from the United States. Where are you guys going? Well, we're playing in Boston, but you can't get any flights to Boston, so we're going to have to fly to Atlanta and change. I went, well, yeah, welcome to the United States. Everybody changes in Atlanta. So they're asking me little things about the United States, and I said, well, you got to try. You're going to be in Boston. You can't do a Buc-ee's, but you got to try, you know, Chick-fil-A and things of that nature. And one of the guys says to me, he says, do Americans care about football? And I said, which football? You know? And he said, do they care about, what do you guys call it, soccer? And I go, yeah, it's soccer. He said, do they care about it? I went, well, sort of. I mean, kind of. I mean, a little. But if the United States were to ever get good at men's soccer, and of course we've been great at women's soccer, I think the country will kind of rally. And then, of course, they come home and the United States just, you know, lays waste to Paraguay and to Miggy, Almiron, right? And now they play the Aussies today. If they go out and beat Australia today, they clinch their group, and so they move on into the knockout round. If they make a run, if this United States team does make a run in this tournament, yeah, it's going to be really interesting to see all the people out there who didn't like soccer who suddenly get interested in soccer. I'm just saying. I'm not saying that's you. You may be a soccer head. There's no sport, major sport, and I consider soccer to be a major sport since it's the number one sport in the world, that has more division in the United States than soccer. You have people that love and adore and sleep and eat soccer, and people who just think it is, I don't know, the worst thing in the world. And yet, those people who think it's the worst thing in the world might get a little bit interested in what's going to take place today. Now, I don't know if the Christian Pulisic is going to play today. He's got this thing with his calf, so Tim Weah may start. But if the United States wins today, I'm going to be back in the air tomorrow, and I think there's going to be a lot of soccer fever going on. All right, so we're going to get into the Falcons with Garrett. I want to hear you tell me about what the Braves ought to do. The draft is Tuesday night. Which, by the way, we will have a live coverage of the draft. I'll get into that after the break. Draft's Tuesday night for the Hawks. What's going to happen with the Hawks? This is a wide-open show. Kind of bring me back up to speed here because I haven't been out for 2 weeks, and I want to talk to you at 404-726-0929 from the Northern Kia Studios. 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
1: Sports Radio 90 Time the Game. John Fricke from the Northern Kia Studios. Oh, there we go. Hang on. Mentioned I have a nasty head cold, and so I have to turn the mic down on occasion. 404-726-0929, as you know, is the number, and you and I have 4 hours to chat here. I always bring three questions to the table, but you're welcome again. My shows are not necessarily dedicated to just my three questions. If you want to talk, for example, college football, you're welcome to talk college football. If you want to jump in here and talk about whatever it is happens to be top of your mind and you want to, you know, speak about it, go ahead. Please feel free. Again, some things I may not be able to add too much to, but I want to give you an open floor here. And so my three today are, how concerned are we? Are we concerned at all, or to what degree are we concerned about the Braves? I want Braves fans at 404-726-09 tonight to tell me, I don't know, I mean, is it Scooble? Is that going to happen? Or more likely a Sonny Gray? Or do we have to, like, figure out why the Atlanta Braves, what is it about the, all right, other teams get injured. Mike Trout gets injured all the time. Maybe it just seems to me that the Braves suffer more injuries to more stars more often than other teams do. Like when we were younger, right, some of us, if you're over the age of, say, 40, pitchers would pitch, you know, whether it was Bob Gibson or Tom Seaver or, you know, I mean, they would pitch 50 games a year and they would start, go 8 innings or 9 innings, and they'd have, like, you know, like 20 complete games. I mean, there was no relievers. There was there was no closer. They did not exist in baseball until, like, I don't know, maybe the late 70s, early 80s. And then there was guys like Raleigh Fingers, and then Bruce Sutter became the first real, I think, closer. I'm somewhere in there. But there was no such thing as a closer. You had guys sitting out in the bullpen. Teams carried 10 pitchers because you had your starters and you had some guys that had to have reliever. They only carried 9-10 pitchers. Why would you carry more? Pitchers pitch. And they never broke down. Now all these pitchers break down all the time. Now, I've seen one theory that said that, well, it's because they're all trying to throw 104 miles an hour, and so, you know, from a very young age, they're throwing their arms out. I'm like, Nolan Ryan threw 100 miles an hour. Tom Seaver threw it damn near that. I mean, he didn't break. Okay. So, I don't know. Are we too soft on these guys? Why is it? It just, to me, it's really baffling. So I've never had a complete answer. So how concerned are we about the Braves? That's number one. Are you excited about the World Cup in the United States? That is number two. Or do we have to have another win today against Australia for us to be excited, truly excited for the World Cup? I mean, it was a dominating performance. Again, I don't know that Pulisic's going to play today. But it was a dominating performance. If they win today, they clinch their group. At some point, do you become really excited about this? Are you already excited about it? There's kind of a secondary question, too, and that is, we don't necessarily have to get into this, but MLS cannot blow this opportunity. I want to be clear about this. This is a golden opportunity. MLS is about to change its schedule to match. You're going to go over the winter and play some, a lot of cold weather games, snow games. Like, well, heck, Atlanta United played a big, well-known snow game against Minnesota a number of years ago. May have been the first or second year, maybe the year they won the Cup, where it was, I don't know, 4 inches of snow, and they're playing with an orange ball. And so you just have to get past it. MLS cannot blow this opportunity. They have, forget about all the fans coming in and all the eyeballs. Our stadiums, you know, other countries have to build stadiums and build infrastructure. And no, they come in and see our stadiums. They're like, oh, my God. These places, you know.

0: know, AT&T Stadium or Mercedes-Benz Stadium. They're like, oh, these places are palaces. Every player in this tournament who has never been to the United States, who has never seen our stadium, I'm not talking about the fans or anything else, I'm talking about all the players, they may say, I want to play here. Kind of to themselves. I want to play in these palaces. I want to come to Major League Soccer. And not just when I'm 38 years old, I want to come like soon. So question two, how excited about the World Cup are you right now after the United States wins big in its opener in the game today against Australia? And question number three is, and I'll get into it a little bit later in the show with Garrett, is Tua now a lock at quarterback after mandatory minicamp? And are you okay with it if he is? 404-726-0929. Let's go to Tim. He's on with John. Hey, Tim. Welcome to the show.
1: John, my wife and I are driving down to Florida, and she was like, man, that guy sounds a lot like Rush Limbaugh. Anyway, there's that. You there?
0: Yeah, I'm. You're breaking up on me.
1: Oh, I'm sorry.
0: What you got?
1: Okay. All right. Which would you rather have, a star running back like Bijan Robinson or the best offensive line there is?
0: Well, you always want the best offensive line there is, because a great offensive line could turn average running backs into star running backs. So I mean, the Falcons have an above average offensive line. I mean, they have one of the better offensive lines. The right tackle, of course, is a big problem right now, but they've got a really good offensive line. And so,
1: for the price of Bijan, how many top tier offensive linemen can you get?
0: Can the Falcons get?
1: Yeah, I mean, just the best of the best for the price of Bijan Robinson.
0: Well, it depends on the position. Bijan, well, the answer is none.
1: The answer, Tim, is none.
0: None? What are you talking about? Okay. You mean for his salary?
1: I mean, for the price you're going to have to pay Robinson, could you get a whole offensive line?
0: No, you couldn't get one.
1: What?
0: Left tackles make a hell of a lot more than running backs, dude.
1: Oh, they do? Okay.
0: Yeah.
1: My bad. Really?
0: Yes. Yeah. Running backs are one of the lowest paid positions in the NFL.
1: Okay. All right. Well, I don't know. All right. Thank you.
0: All right. Thanks, Tim. Appreciate it. Yeah. I'd like to say everything's on the table here.
2: Hey, John.
0: Yep.
2: So just to illustrate your point real quick, Laremy Tunsil is the highest paid. An average annual value. He's making $30 million a year. Mm-hmm. Rashawn Slater is 28.5. Tristan Wirfs is 28.1. I mean, it's just, all these top guys are making. I mean, Jake Matthews makes 22.5.
0: Yeah. Left tackle, I think, is the second highest paid position in football, right? Behind quarterback. An average salary?
2: No, I think it's wide receiver.
0: It's close.
2: It would be Myles Garrett.
0: There may be individual guys, right? Yeah,
2: like Micah Parsons, Myles Garrett.
0: They're individual guys. No, I understand that. But, I mean, as a position, it'd be interesting. It's certainly top three. Running back, taking kickers and special teams out, running back might be the lowest paid position.
2: Yeah, you have 13 players making more than the highest paid running back.
0: Yeah.
2: Just an example.
0: Because teams don't pay running backs because they go through them so fast.
2: And John, the way that you can illustrate this point is you have the quarterback, the highest paid position, obviously.
0: Sure,
2: you have the guy who protects the quarterback's blind side as the second highest paid player. Right. You have the guy who catches the passes from the quarterback as one of your highest paid players. And then on the defensive side, you have the guy whose primary job is to go tackle
0: the quarterback.
2: The quarterback. Yeah. So all four positions have something directly tied to the quarterback.
0: Which brings up that other question that we have to start talking about, which is right tackle, which has become the new left guard. Remember, forever and a day, Falcons, we couldn't get left guard, was this sort of like left field for the Braves, and now shortstop, apparently. The festering hole that we could never fill, and finally Bergeron has settled that down. And then last year, you lose McGarry for the year and Storm Norton for the year, and then this year, McGarry quits, or not quits is unfair, sorry, Caleb, retires, and Storm Norton gets lost for the year, and so you're right back to square one again at right tackle. You go out and get Juwan Taylor, and he's not at minicamp, and hopefully he'll be ready, and then you raid the Chiefs again for Wanya Morris. I don't know if that's going to work. Taylor Decker's out there, but the problem, and I know some people have said, look, can you go get a guy like Taylor Decker? You could. You have about $20 million under the cap, but here's the problem with that, okay? The problem is that you want to make sure

0: two things. One, you hold money back because you don't know who you're going to lose over the course of the year, right? And you want to make sure you have some cap room that you can work with. Number two is, I'm pretty sure that you're going to have to go ahead and between now and camp, I think, you know, what priority number one for Matt Ryan might be to get Bijan under contract. And that's going to be a little costly, even as a running back. I think you've done Drake. I think you got to do Bijan. 404-726-0929 is the number here. Pardon me, Rich. And I'll do that on occasion. Again, fighting this cold off. Hey, Rich, welcome to the show.
1: Hey, good morning, guys. I wanted to respond to the three questions that you put out. One, I am pretty concerned with the Braves. I agree with you, man. Like, it seems like, you know, it's pretty frequent that our stars are the ones that go down for multiple weeks, months, and things like that. Like, pretty frequently. So I'm pretty concerned. Like, you know, you got the Phillies closing ground, and it is the lead isn't as wide as it was about a month ago. So pretty concerned there, and hopefully, you know, AA can get some moves done here shortly, and we can right the ship. The second thing when I heard that the World Cup was coming to North America, I was over the moon, man. I've been a pretty avid soccer fan since about 2014, and I've watched every World Cup since then. So I was ecstatic, and it sucks because nobody else in my household is as excited about this as I am. But man, watching USA take down Paraguay 4-1, and then even Christian Pulisic didn't even score yet. So I feel like there's another level that the team could even actually go to in the coming game. So I'm really excited about today. Really excited about the whole thing. And I want to kind of add to your point when you were saying the MLS needs to capitalize on this.
0: Oh yeah.
1: The other piece that they need to capitalize on is the fact that they need to market themselves even more. Like, hey, look, we've got guys that are playing at the highest of high level. Like, get your kids in a soccer program. The way that we push basketball and football in this country, man, we could push soccer the same way and have guys on the national stage. So I think that that's another thing that the MLS should really lean into. And, you know, that's just my points on that. And then I forgot what the third question was. Could you remind me, John?
0: Yeah, I got about 30 seconds. I want to know, after mandatory minicamp, is Tua now a lock to start opening week?
1: Yeah, you know what? I didn't even have an answer for that. But I can't call it, man.
0: Yeah, I'm going to talk to Garrett about it. That's fine. I don't have an answer either, Rich. I mean, so I'll talk to Garrett about it. We'll get kind of an idea of where we're at here. And we'll talk more about that. Yeah, Major League Soccer cannot. I think right now that they need to be taking more of an advantage of this. And one of the ways is they've got to be recruiting the players that are playing in the tournament. Hey, would you like to play in the United States? And by doing that, they're going to have to open up the wallets. They're going to have to say it's okay for three or four or five of our teams to have a huge monetary advantage. You know, and quit this, you know, hey, listen, we're going to be paying like a second-tier league. They got to start paying. All right, quick break and more as we continue live on Sports Radio 92.5.

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0: I don't quit. Kevin is with us. Not a quitter. Kevin, what is up? Hey, Kevin.
1: Hey, good morning, John. Happy Friday.
0: Hey, what's up with you?
1: I'm nothing much, buddy. Just enjoying this beautiful day. I just wanted to chime in on your question regarding, is Tua Locke? I don't believe Tua's a lot because the Falcons, for obvious reasons, would like for Penix to win the position financially and also long-term, and I get that. I think Tua's leading at this point because I don't know what show was on. An analyst had commented with the practice that he was more impressed with Tua because Tua knew the offense better. I don't think people were referencing the mental part of the position, where basically Tua evidently had put in more study work and knew the offense better, and he was putting the guys in positions where Penix needed assistance from the coaches to do so. And so the mental side, on the mental side of the equation, I think Tua's leading. He's got the lead right now, and obviously he's getting more reps than Penix is. So I would say Tua is leading, but I think Penix is the preference. But Penix is going to have to come back in the fall and or next month and show that he has a grasp of the offense and that he can help put them in the best position to win. I think Tua, people forget about Tua. What they forget about with Tua is that also Tua is a natural right-handed passer. He's not a left-handed guy. And so when they talk about arm strength, Tua, you know, looking at the Miami Dolphins videos, was able to throw the ball 65 yards when he has his foot fully planted vertically. He just can't throw because of the hip injury. He just can't throw the out passes, you know, with zip and velocity like he once could. But I think right now Tua would be the leader, but Penix is the preference. So we'll see what happens.
0: Yeah, it's going to be really interesting because I think, Kevin, more than anything else, is that we have, for the first time, let me stop and think here for a second out loud. When was the last time the Atlanta Falcons had a legitimate quarterback competition going into camp? You think it was 2008?
2: It was Chris Redman and Matt Ryan.
0: I guess. I was pretty sure Ryan was going to win the job.
2: He wasn't named a starter until...
0: I know he wasn't named the starter, but... Oh, I mean, maybe. Yeah, okay. Maybe. I guess I was looking at, you know, one of them is not a rookie.
2: Maybe 2007 then. Like Joey Harrington and those guys once Mike Vick
0: went to jail. Okay. All right, I'll give you that, Garrett, because... Joy Harrington. So I was thinking more like Bobby Hebert, Chris Miller, but okay. Yeah, I'll give you that. But anyway, point is, it's been a long time. Been nearly 20 years. It's rare. And so this is, that's secondary point. Point is that we are going to have three preseason games, two combined practices, and a camp here coming up in a month, where, in 6 weeks from now, where you're going to have a legitimate quarterback battle. And so this whole thing about that we've gone through over the years and years and years of, you know, Dan Quinn and Arthur Smith and, you know, Raheem of not playing your starting quarterback or whatever, your starters in the preseason games, that's got to end. You're going to have to get a good dose of, you know, Tua and Michael Penix playing. It can't just be Jack Strand. Those guys are going to have to play preseason games because if they haven't settled the issue by the time they get to the first preseason game, which I think is against the Lions, right? Yeah, it is. No, it's against Denver. We got 2 months to the first preseason game against Denver. And so, they're going to have to play a lot in the preseason in those games. And I know they're playing against, you know, the backups, but you still have to see things that Kevin was talking about, like command of the offense. You know, and little things that you wouldn't necessarily notice. You know, are you checking into the right plays? Do you have command of the offense? You know, how does it work? How does it hum with both of these quarterbacks before you make a decision? And it might be a really difficult decision for them to make, too.
2: And, John, I don't know where he was talking about. I don't know where that came from about Tua understanding the offense better than Mike. I have no idea where he heard that. I didn't read that or see that anywhere, and I was there. I don't think anybody said that. So I just want to clarify that that is not the case.

0: that, at least to my understanding.
1: Well, I guess, you know, I don't know where you got it either, but, you know, I'm going to trust you. You were there. So, you know, I guess if you're just spitballing, it would make common sense because Tua's had a lot more snaps in it, because he's been there and Penix hasn't. So, but, you know, be that as it may. Let's go to Sean here, and then Garrett and I are going to do a deeper dive at the top of the hour here on the Falcons. Hey, Sean.
2: Hey, John. Thanks for taking my call. Real quick, as far as U.S. soccer goes, I am excited. I'm not all the way bought in yet just because I'm not totally familiar with the international soccer scene, so I don't know how good Paraguay is compared to the rest of the field. So that might not – that might.
1: Well, I will tell you that Paraguay had one of the best defenses in the world coming into this, and in addition to that, in their qualifying, they beat Brazil and they beat Argentina.
2: Okay, well, that's
1: they're pretty good.
2: I had not done my research, but I will be all the way bought in if we are able to beat Australia. But I am very, very excited. And as far as the Falcons go, I think it will be a lot just because of I don't remember the exact quote Stefanski made, but he said, you know, accuracy in his opinion being the most important thing that a quarterback needs, and I think Tua is in a totally different league from Penix when it comes to accuracy. If that's all we're strictly talking about, Tua's probably top 15 in the league if we're just comparing accuracy. So I think he already has a lead on Penix with that. And then when you throw in the fact that he's, like you said, taking a lot more snaps, has a lot more experience, I think it is kind of points to him going to – points to the fact that he's probably going to win the job.
1: Yeah, I would put him as a clubhouse favorite here. You know, legitimately, we were just trying to appreciate Jim Kalshon. We were just discussing, you know, let's stay there for a second, because you were there. I want to know from your perspective, because there's so much to talk about with Falcons besides quarterbacks. But from your perspective, what would you say, what would you put as a percentage of, let's start with the health of Michael Penix? What would you say he was at? If I know that talking to the people seeing him, would you say he's...
0: Hey, John. So John's going to reconnect his microphone real quick. So based off of the question that he was asked, and he's going to be able to jump right back in here as soon as he is. His microphone is back and ready to go. But as far as the health of Michael Penix and everything else with that is concerned... I mean, he's not ready, and that's really the biggest thing that matters. You know, he looks good, and I think that has changed the perception kind of where some people think he should have been as of right now, but he is not ready for 11-on-11, and he's not ready for team stuff, and it may not mean as much right now when, you know, I mean, you have 11-on-11, your team stuff is basically just a defensive lineman taking a knee and just occupying a spot. They're not really going after each other because it's, you know, they don't have pads on. But once the pads come on, he's obviously not going to be in pads, not going to be able to participate in a lot of that kind of stuff. So until he's cleared, there is no quarterback battle. There is nothing outside of what's being done in the locker room, in meeting rooms and things of that nature, right? So he's throwing the ball. He looks good. He's moving, which I like. But until he's cleared for contact, none of it really fully matters.
1: But there is some truth to what Kevin the caller said in regards to and others have said too, that the Falcons would prefer that Penix be the starter. I mean, I think they would. You know, if it's a 50-50 coin flip, they need to find out about Michael Penix.
0: Yeah, I mean, I see where you're coming from, but I think the Falcons would care more about just finding the guy. I think they would care if that ends up being Tua, great. If that ends up being Mike, great. You know, and the worst case scenario is neither works, right? That's worst case scenario, and that's a plausible one, unfortunately. You know, I mean, because Tua's had his ups and
1: downs. It's also plausible that both work.
0: Yeah, that is too. But
1: that would also be a weirdly worst case scenario because then you're kind of second guessing yourself as to who's playing.
0: Yeah, or maybe some guys get hurt and then it's just you don't really get an answer. You need to find an answer. You have to find an answer. And I think that if you don't get an answer on Michael Penix by the end of this season, you got to move on. You just don't have time, and you got to go get that next guy, and you got to go get the.
1: Yeah, disagree with that, but you do so at the risk of him going somewhere else and blowing up, and you're going
0: correct.
1: You know.
0: Yeah, and then you'll be.

0: be kicking yourself.
1: Right.
0: You know?
1: This is why you have to find an answer about him, because, you know, yes, unless Tua's back and leads you to a Super Bowl or something, you're not paying him $30 million to be your quarterback next year. You're just not.
0: Well, John, let me ask you this then. If you go to the playoffs because of Tua, and he clearly looks like he is a strong quarterback, maybe not an elite quarterback, maybe not the guy who the Dolphins drafted in the top five a couple of years ago, but he looks like he is the potential to be that franchise quarterback who can lead your team. How much are you paying him?
1: Well, I mean, you're going to certainly pay him, or you're going to make him an offer.
0: Well, what's the
1: question
0: offer
1: is like? at what level here? You know,
0: $40 million? Are you comfortable?
1: I don't
0: with
1: know.
0: That?
1: I mean, you've got other issues that you want to address.
0: But this also goes to.
1: Can you see a scenario where, you know, in the past you've seen guys like Matt Ryan or Aaron Rodgers, the great quarterbacks that have existed. I'm not saying Tua is one of those. Mm-hmm. Matt Stafford's, where they literally play every snap of every down of every game, right?
0: Sure.
1: So I don't know that I see that. Even if Tua is doing well, there are going to be games where in the fourth quarter they're going to have to put Penix in. It's going to be more like a college thing. They're going to have to play him.
0: Oh no, I don't see that. No, I mean this. No. Once you have your quarterback, that guy's going to be your guy.
1: You're going to have to play Penix. You have to find out. You're going to have to give him some reps.
0: You're also assuming that he loses the job. He still has a chance to go win it this.
1: Oh no, I'm not. It was just based on your scenario there.
0: Oh, I see. Yeah. I see. I'm not playing.
1: If Penix won the job and Penix was leading you and Penix was doing fine and Tua's holding a clipboard, you don't need to see Tua. He doesn't have to see the field.
0: No.
1: But if Tua does it and he's winning and he does well, and suddenly you're playing some games where you're ahead by 24 points or behind by 24 points in the fourth quarter, then Penix has got to play. Of course, if you're behind by 24 points,
0: Penix is going to play
1: because of need, not because of desire to see him.
0: Yeah, and then at that point, are you really getting a full look? Offenses and defenses have changed. I just don't think

0: do? You going to start over next year with Michael Penix, who hasn't played all year, and say, well, we got to figure it out again?
1: It's a risk that they're running. It's the risk that they run, you know? Man,
0: this is it's a conundrum, okay? All right, yeah, it's tough. That's why we're having the conversation.
1: There is no perfect scenario, but that's what happens for teams who don't have a franchise quarterback. And if Tua's clearly not the franchise quarterback, then I'd say just move on to Penix and see what you can find. And then if it's Penix not truly a quarterback who can take over this franchise and be the guy, I'm drafting a quarterback next year.
0: Well, that's why I think if it's a 50-50 coin flip, maybe you start to, you know, and go as far as you can. And if it just doesn't work out by week four, week five or something, you go, okay, that's it. You know what? We've experimented with this. We just have to live and die with Penix for the rest of the year.
1: Yeah.
0: We've got to find out.
1: I could see that potentially. But, I mean, this is also a team that's capable of going on a playoff run potentially.
0: Yeah, I know. Well,
1: not a playoff run, a run to the playoffs.
0: Well, I still think player for player, roster for roster, they're the best team in the NFC South.
1: I think all four teams think that. I could see all four teams really believing it.
0: I think you have more playmakers on this team than any other team.
1: I don't disagree with that.
0: Yeah, okay. Quick break here, top of the hour. John Fergie for the Steakhouse and Andy and Randy today, live on Sports Radio 99 The Game.
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0: Sports Radio 90.10 The Game from the Northern Kia Studios. And just, I start talking, here comes that cold back. Hang on. Caught a nasty head cold in Scotland. Haven't shaken it yet. John Fergie Inn, if you're missing the steakhouse, they'll be back on Monday. If you're missing Andy and Randy, they will be back on Monday as well. Taking you to 2 o'clock this afternoon. Phone number is always 404-726-0929. Old school talk show today, just you, me, and Garrett, and you're welcome to jump in on anything. I always present three questions. Braves play tonight against Milwaukee. Hopefully they can shake off whatever they've been, injury bug and rain and no hitting and pitching and all that kind of stuff. What do you think the Braves are going to do here? As Alex Anthopoulos has to be mulling some kind of move, you would think. Then we have USA and Australia today, 3 o'clock from Seattle. And, of course, that game, if the United States were to win that game, they would win their group and advance along, and the game against Turkey would become really just a positioning battle more than anything else. And so they would advance along. They would lock out a chance to advance along. They'd win the group. At this point, doesn't look like Christian Pulisic is going to play. He could, I guess. Got a calf injury. Tim Weah may start for him. So we'll see how that happens for the USA men's team here. Three questions I have for you today is, one of them is about the World Cup and whether or not you're excited now after what happened in the opening game against Paraguay. And or does it take another win today for them to get out of the group stage? At what point does it all kind of sink in for you? And I'm not talking to you soccer fans. I know you're already excited. As the United States has been a great host, because everything I see says that we have the world is blown away coming here. They're seeing the United States. They're seeing Buc-ee's and Chick-fil-A and Five Guys. And, you know, they're experiencing, you know, Quick Trip and everything else, and just ranch dressing. Ranch. Who knew that ranch dressing, that's not. Sorry, that's me, not the connection. Ranch dressing was going to become a. So apparently some guys went back to Germany, got nabbed with ranch dressing in their luggage. Guys, go to the Kroger and get the dried packets, okay? Go to the Kroger and get the dried packets here. Is Tua now, after the mandatory minicamp, a lock to be the starting quarterback for the Atlanta Falcons? Because we've been discussing this, and Garrett and I were just talking about it. Because, Garrett, really, I started to think about this in the break. The real worst-case scenario is, to me, is Tua's a starter. He's a starter all year. The Falcons may or may not make the playoffs, but they're not going to be willing to pay him what he wants at the end of next year. Penix doesn't play. Now you're stuck. What are you going to do?
1: What are you going to do?
0: That's like, how do you not find out about Michael Penix this year? You have to, don't you? I think. So we have all that to talk about. Again, you're not limited to what you want to talk about. If you want to come in with something else, a couple of people already have. I'm willing to discuss it with you. If you have something, you know, college football, you want to jump in. Lane Kiffin, did you see, Garrett, what Lane Kiffin said about guaranteeing? Dude, you can't guarantee anything. He guarantees a national title for LSU. Ay, ay, ay.
2: That's called setting the bar too high, brother.
0: You can't guarantee a national title.
2: Oh, man. Lord have mercy. He just wants to stay in the news. You know, he's like a Kardashian.
0: Yeah, I guess.
2: Just wants to be in the news. Just like seeing his name.
0: Yeah, you can't guarantee anything. I guarantee you we're going to win a national title. Yeah. If I were an LSU fan, I'd be so angry, because that's like the kiss of death. Because you know what's going to happen. They're going to make the playoffs, and then he's going to dip. He's going to go to the NFL. He would never do that. He would never dip. No, he wouldn't dip on Tennessee. You know, they wouldn't write his name all over the rock. He wouldn't dip on USC. They wouldn't leave him at the tarmac. Yeah, he wouldn't dip on Ole Miss, right? No, he would never do that. Not his MO. 404-726-0929 is the number. Yeah, the Buc-ee's and the Chick-fil-A stuff have been so good in the ranch dressing that some of the foreign nationals are starting to call their trip here the FIFA 15. It's like the freshman 15 in college, where the freshmen go and, you know, you get the unlimited food there at the buffet at the at the college, and suddenly FIFA 15, like we're all putting on 15 pounds, and they go, well, Americans are fat. Now you're finding out why. Because the food's so good. You want to eat it. You go overseas and you're like, this. Doug is with us as we chat about
3: things. Hello, John.
0: What up, Doug?
3: Thanks for taking my call. Listen, I am very excited about all this World Cup. I'm not a big soccer guy.

0: But it is very exciting to see all the different nationalities in the Atlanta area and just coming as one, watching a good sport. So I've actually gotten a lot more excited about it as I see all these people coming in. But how about this for our quarterback situation? We do need to see Penix play, and it's going to be a while before we can see that. I'm just curious, John, what's your take on number 3 and 4 quarterbacks? Because we very well could be looking at both of those guys quickly if we're not careful. What do you think about that?
1: What do you mean? You mean,
0: and I'll hang up and listen.
1: Hang on. Whoa, Doug. You mean because both guys get injured?
0: What I'm saying is let's say Penix doesn't pan out. All we've got now is Tua. All of a sudden, Tua gets banged up in a game, goes under concussion protocol. We can't go to Penix. Who's 3 and 4? Are we going to put Ryan as our 4th quarterback and let him go?
1: No, absolutely not. I mean,
0: I'm just playing.
1: No, you're playing Penix out, dude. I mean, no other quarterback's going to see the field unless they both get injured.
0: Who do you think's going to be our 3 and 4?
1: Well, it's Simeon and Strand at the moment, I would imagine. Trevor Siemian, being a veteran, will probably end up getting the emergency quarterback slot, and Strand will probably be on the practice squad.
0: Thank you, sir. Y'all have a great day.
1: Thank you, Doug. I mean, yeah, there's no scenario here where anything but Tua, unless they both get injured, that anybody but Tua or Penix is going to take a snap at quarterback.
2: Yeah, that's the logical thought process here. I mean, I would be very surprised. And Jack Strand, I've had a lot of people in my mentions about Jack Strand. People think that he's this year's Kobe Bryant, you know, where Kobe was a fan favorite and everyone's like, oh my God, you can't put him on your practice squad. Someone will take him. Well, didn't happen. like it rarely does, you know, and you don't see that many guys get scooped off of practice squads. It happens. It definitely happens. But the thing that a lot of people don't understand is, like, I can't just go take somebody's player off of a practice squad and put them on my practice squad. You have to sign them to your active roster. And Jack Strand specifically, people are like, someone's going to sign him. Like, no one's going to sign a D2 quarterback onto their active roster.
1: Who's never taken a snap in the NFL.
2: No, he's never taken a snap in the NFL. And look, he might ball out in preseason. We got a long way to go. But it's like, he's not on my, if I'm making a 53-man roster right now, he's not on it. Like, I'm sorry, we have probably 2 quarterbacks that you're going to put there. Trevor Siemian might not even be on that roster. He might be on the practice squad.
1: Well, he'd be, you have 3, any more your way, you have 53 plus 1. You have the emergency quarterback. He's the plus 1, right?
2: Sure. Probably right now. But he's also been dealing with some kind of lingering ailments. Hasn't been involved in a lot of stuff, but I don't put too much onto that. He'll be ready by training camp.
1: 404-726-0929 is the number. We're talking Braves. What about the Braves? I think right now I'm not overly concerned. I think this is just a soft patch that they're going through. At least I hope so. It's just a matter of getting the team healthy. And just when we thought, you know, Ronald was back and rounding into shape and he was starting to hit home runs, he goes cold and then he gets injured again. And then Michael Harris, who's had, you know, we've had, you know, 3 guys that are probably worthy of being all-star starters, though it's possible Acuna is an all-star starter just because of name value. But 3 guys who are worthy of being all-star starters, in my opinion, certainly Harris and Baldwin, and I believe that Matt Olson has been worthy of it, but we'll see how that kind of works out. But Harris and Baldwin certainly have, and of course, those 2 have been dinged up. And so, everybody has on this team. You know, I mean, if you're not injured on this team, you're nobody. It is really frustrating. But again, you have more than half the season to go. So, you know, how do you look in August and September? Are you finally healthy? You know, some of these guys are working their way back, and hopefully we see them soon. And, you know, Spencer Strider, it's so funny because at the beginning of the year, I said, in the last offseason, I had a conversation one day on my weekend show, and I said, look, I'm going to go back to, this is, I don't know, 6 months ago. 5 months ago, I said, I'm going to go back to, I believe Spencer Strider ought to reinvent himself into a closer. He has all the makeup of a closer. You know, he get a second, third pitch. He's got that kind of bulldog in him. I know they like him as a starter, but I think he ought to be a closer because even to this day, I'm still sketchy on Iglesias. Okay, I'm still sketchy on Iglesias. But that, for that matter, I've been sketchy on every Braves closer

0: since Kimbrel. So fair enough, right? So I thought, well, you know, he has all the makeup to me to be a Smoltz or an Eckersley, a guy that goes from starter to closer and looks like he could. I don't know that he's ever going to pitch again. I have no idea. I'm not counting on him being back this year. This is a lingering, never-ending problem for him, which is a shame. It's like Mike Soroka. Every time he comes back, he gets re-injured. But if he does come back, I would hope that the Braves would start to look at him as potentially being a closer, because it may be less stress on his arm on a daily basis. Well, more on a daily basis because you're coming out of the pen. But you're not having to go 7 or 8. You know, you're not having to throw 100 pitches and stress your arm quite that way on a daily, you know, every time you go out. And so, I don't know. I mean, is there less stress on a reliever's arm than it is on a starter's arm when you're throwing that hard? Maybe. I don't know. Or maybe it's just never going to work out for him. It's just really sad. But when you're losing guys like the quality of Baldwin and Acuna and Strider and Harris, and it's not just that you're losing guys. You're losing, you know, the you know, you bulk of your guys. You know, and of course you still have Pedfar, who was a good player when he wasn't shooting, you know, needles in his butt, and he's out for the entire year. So Walt Weiss, I've seen some fans get mad at Walt Weiss, and I'm like, dude, he's jerry-rigging this damn thing with baling wire right now. I think he's actually doing a fairly decent job, and if they could just maintain if they could play 500 ball over the next 2 months, well, but John, the Phillies will catch him. Yeah, probably, but if they could play 500 ball over the next couple of months and get healthy and then make a run at the end of the year, I'm going to be good. I'll be like, oh, yeah, I'm good. I'm in. Because, you know, that's going to be the challenge for Walt Weiss, is maintaining some sort of balance here when you don't have, you know, where you're playing. How many catchers have started this year for the Braves? 5? 6? I don't know. I lost count. They're trotting out some catcher. I'm going, oh, who's this dude? I think it's 6. Garrett, do you think it's been 6 catchers that have started a game for the Braves this year?
1: Oh, close. Shoot. 1, 2, 3, 4, 5. Yeah, I think it's right at 6.
0: 6. Good Lord. We average about 11 games per catcher. God bless. Man. Yeah, it's just frustrating. And then, of course, we're going to get into, I mentioned that coming up at the top of the hour, we're going to get into some of a deep dive here, and we're going to do it after the break with Garrett. Garrett spent the last 3 days at minicamp. Get his thoughts on a lot of positions besides quarterback. We're going to hear it right from a guy who was there watching the whole thing. We'll do that next. 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
1: Fred Pittman weighs in on my socials on my Facebook. By the way, at John Fricke, JohnFricke on X, and just JohnFricke on Facebook. Those are the only two I use. If you use others, you're welcome to use them. I just have to limit myself to two. I don't have time to be chasing down three or four socials. And I just use my name. Okay. For a couple of reasons, I wish people would always do it. Just use your name and not just sock puppets, because I think you'd be more accountable for the things that you say. I just use my name. So you can find me there. Says I should be spending more time talking about the Hawks, which, by the way, this is your show, guys. Fred, this is your show. Pick up the phone and call in and ask. I give you three questions. One about the Braves, one about the World Cup, one about the Falcons. Yes, the Hawks are getting ready for the draft, which is Tuesday night. We're going to have special coverage Tuesday night beginning at 8 o'clock from 8 to 10 of round one of the NBA draft with Mike Conley and Andy Bunker and Steve Holman. And you can be here for that, 8 to 10 live on Sports Radio 92 on the game Tuesday for round one of the NBA draft. And the Hawks are going to be hosting an NBA draft party at State Farm Arena on Tuesday. You can go to their X or Facebook accounts to find out more about the Hawks watch party for round one of the NBA draft. And if you do want to talk about Hawks, I've said, I always just present three questions. I'm working tomorrow. I'm working Sunday. One of my Sunday questions is about the draft, because we're inching closer to it. So, but if you want to call in, Fred, and talk about the Hawks, be my guest. 404-726-0929. Then I got a note here, Garrett, here says, what about the supplemental draft and Brendan Sorsby? And I'm like, no. Tell me, Garrett, that there's no way that the Falcons would put in a third rounder for Sorsby. Just tell me.
2: Third round? No. No, I actually did a little write-up on Sorsby, the wire, why not? But fifth round is probably the most that I would put in if I'm making that decision.
1: You think somebody else would go higher than that?
2: Oh, yeah. Yeah, I think someone's going to put in a third. Someone will. Maybe a second. But it all depends on the interview. I mean, if he interviews well, and I'm sure the Falcons are doing their due diligence, but that's just what Ian Cunningham does. That's his job. And he's done a pretty good job of doing that. He'll go anywhere to go find talent. But, yeah, I mean, it's hard to imagine Sorsby ending up here in Atlanta. I think they'll look into it, but they might even make a bid. But I don't think that... I really don't think he ends up here. I bet dollars to donuts, I bet he'd end up in Arizona or New York playing for the Jets. It's one or the other. And I don't know which one you'd prefer. probably the Cardinals.
1: Well, I'm not a huge fan of Brendan Sorsby's anyway. It has nothing to do with the betting. I just think he's a kind of a mid quarterback.
2: He is.
1: I don't think he's all that good.
2: And let me pose it to you this way. If you were the Falcons, would you take him over any of the, let's say, top seven guys in next spring's NFL draft? Would you take him over any of those guys? Maybe.
1: Is he right? I mean, you're talking about where does he rank? And of course, we don't know who's going to be in the draft. I mean, there's all sorts of talk about it. Texas is going to pay Arch Manning so much money, he's not going to go into the draft next year. Isn't that interesting? Because am I wrong in thinking that Arch's uncle Peyton said that, or somebody said, he's not going to do the NIL thing? I think, if I'm not mistaken, I think that the, and now he's like the NIL king. Oh, well, okay, yeah, you could do it. I want to talk about guys that could be here. Falcons have about $20 million. Right tackle, give me your thoughts. You were at mandatory minicamp. Of course, McGarry's retired. Storm Norton's out for the year. You haven't seen Juwan Taylor. You have Wanya Morris over there. Taylor Decker is available. He is a veteran. He's been around the block a few times, been unhappy with the Lions. Would you see the Falcons making a one-year offer to bring a Taylor Decker in?

0: No. No, I don't think so.
1: Even given that right tackle is absolutely hypercritical, are they okay with Juwan Taylor and Wanya Morris?
0: I think that's where they stand right now. I think they'd be okay with those guys. Wanya Morris is probably going to come and be your swing tackle with Storm Norton going on the shelf. And now Juwan Taylor, I think, is going to be your right tackle. That's just my expectation. He's got plenty of experience, and I think he'll do just fine.
1: All right, let's talk about wide receiver. Are you okay with what you saw from Branch and Dotson and OZ? And you have out there Deebo Samuel, Stephon Diggs. I have to put an X through. I don't think they're going to do anything. The Falcons filter is another question, but they're dealing with James Hurst Jr. right now, and I don't think they want to bring Stephon Diggs into that mix.
0: No.
1: But Keenan Allen's out there. Would you bring in another wide receiver?
0: I floated the idea of doing a Keenan Allen addition. I don't think they're going to do that. I think you're pretty good with your top four guys. You have more depth than you did last year. I think that's the most important thing. You have a higher floor. Drake London's your dude. But then you also have to factor in, Kyle Pitts is going to be getting reps. You have Austin Hooper who's going to be getting reps. Targets, I mean, when I say reps. And then, Bijan Robinson is also going to be catching the ball a lot out of the backfield too. So I think you have enough guys when it comes to the wide receiver room, but I would not be surprised to see them potentially make some more lower level moves, like you see the Juice Wells was added to that wide receiver room earlier this week. That's the kind of stuff that I would expect to see from the Falcons moving forward. Not anything big. I don't think they're going to make any big swings necessarily. Maybe add a veteran for a camp body or something like that, but aside from that, I don't see any big moves.
1: So it's not like, oh, let's go get Joey Bosa. It's just dance with what brung you.
0: Yeah. I would open up the edge rusher position only if James Pierce Jr. becomes clear that he's not going to be playing for you this season. And we're in no way able to say whether he will or will not. Just don't know.
1: Well, Squibb was saying that he thinks it might not be till next year.
0: It's all speculation. That's all speculation, and I see where he's coming from. I don't think that it's entirely off base necessarily, but I mean it's also he could also be put on the commissioner's exempt list, start the regular season, and like, hey, you're not allowed to play until all of this happens, and then you can hit him with a time served or whatever. But it's all speculation. We really have absolutely no idea how the NFL is going to handle this, and until they tell us, until they tell everybody, figure it out. We don't know.
1: But is that unfair? Garrett Chapman was at mandatory minicamp. I think that's unfair. And no. I'll tell you why I think it's unfair.
0: Go ahead.
1: I think it's unfair that the team doesn't have any idea because they can't make moves around it. I think you're putting an undue burden on the Falcons here. At least privately, you should tell them, look, here are the odds that he's going to be on the exempt list and he's not going to be able to play at the beginning of the year. We put it at, 80-20, whatever. Let the Falcons at least have some opportunity to make some kind of a move, because if you blindside the Falcons, you lead the Falcons on to believing that, as Squid said, that the James Pierce Jr. saga won't be, litigated, so to speak, until next year, and that he's going to be available all this year. And then you suddenly throw him on the exempt list for half the season. Mm-hmm. I think it's just really childish of the NFL not to at least play by some kind of decent rules.
0: Yeah, and I see where you're coming from. I would imagine something comes. We know something by end of training camp, at the very latest. I don't think that it's, at least to some degree. The NFL, they can't just leave the Falcons floundering here. They're not in any hurry. Clearly, they've had several months to get this investigation done and see what they can do with it, but it's also the process of a legal investigation, and like he has this pretrial agreement. And so I think it's not a bad point.
1: Yeah, but the NFL doesn't need that. Okay. That's just the thing here. You and I both understand that there's a legal process and then there's an NFL process.
0: Correct.
1: There's a team process. They're all
0: Correct.
1: Three. So, depending on, and we can't know what the team is. Obviously, the team has done some form of progress, process because he's there. The NFL has its own process. The NFL doesn't have to have you do anything but what's in the best interest. It's so vague. It's like baseball, the best interest of the game.
0: Yeah.
1: Whatever that is. But the NFL can't just, I just think it's wrong to string, not the player so much. I mean, it is wrong to the player, but it's really wrong to the franchise to string the franchise along without some kind of guidance, at least privately, some kind of

0: guidance. And if there is private guidance, then I have to believe that Squid is onto something, because the Falcons wouldn't, I think let's put it this way. I think if the Falcons were certain that James Pierce Jr. was going to be put on some sort of an exempt list, they would be beginning to make moves prior to camp to get somebody in here so that that person can get up to speed.
1: Yeah, I wouldn't be surprised. I mean, and look, if we see them go and add a Bosa or something in free agent, a Von Miller, any of those guys, and those are just the two guys who are off the top of my head. If we start seeing them starting to flesh out that room a little bit more with some veteran top-end talent, then maybe we have an indication of what's going to be happening. But I'd say that the guys that they have currently in place, the top three, if you will, of Jalen Walker, who I firmly expect to take a big step forward this year, and then Samson Ebukam and Aziz Ojulari, you got three guys who are pretty solid. That's a good rotation right there, assuming that they can stay healthy.
0: Okay,
1: but James Pierce obviously takes it over the top.
0: Sure, of course. But Jalen Walker is not somebody you want to have play that position. I mean, you really want to have him more. Well, because I think you want him more as an outside. I mean, Walker seems to me to be less a hand-in-the-dirt guy and more of a, step-off-the-line guy, James Pierce Jr. is a come-and-get-you guy. That's not Walker's game. Walker's game is more rounded than James Pierce Jr. Is that fair to say?
1: I think so. He's a much better run defender. That's certainly true.
0: Right.
1: Yeah. Very good.
0: I mean, he's a run defender. He's a rusher. He's also more capable in terms of wheel route defense, because everybody goes, oh, look at Nate Landman and what he did last year. How can we get rid of Nate Landman? Because Nate Landman in wheel route defense was an utter disaster. He couldn't cover you or me. Every time somebody went on a wheel route and they said, Landman, go cover him, the guy was five yards open. Mm-hmm. So
1: it's like J.D. Bertrand.
0: Right, like J.D. Bertrand. So Walker is more of a 3-2-0 player. Run, rush, cover. Pierce is pretty much just a rush guy.
1: Yeah, he's a third-down guy.
0: He could do the other two, but he's really pretty much just a rush guy. But he's really good as a rush guy.
1: Yeah, no, he's very good.
0: Potentially great.
1: Yeah, we'll see. I mean, you talk about the year two leap. I think no one's primed for it more than Jalen Walker. And he's going to be one of those dudes who, I mean, maybe not in the pure off-ball sense of the word, but, I mean, he could be what Caden Ellis was for this team. I think he can pull some of those roles, but obviously not off-ball linebacker full-time, like Caden Ellis was, but he moved around all over the field.
0: Oh, how much are they expecting out of, just because you brought it up, how much are they expecting out of that position in terms of the front seven?
1: Inside
0: for
1: linebacker?
0: You guys like, I'm just kind of going larger.
1: Okay.
0: How much are they expecting? Is Troy Andersen finally, this has got to be his last shot, right?
1: Yeah, I mean, he avoided the told contract earlier, and that's why he's still here, even though his contract technically expired. They reworked it, and he's here. He has not practiced. I've seen him at practice, at least.
0: Right.
1: So he's been out there, but he's not obviously participating in any drills or anything like that. But yes, it is his last time, which is a bummer. I mean, he was such an athletic specimen, he was shot out of a cannon whenever he played. So if he can get back in healthy and see what he can do, great. I'm not expecting a thing from Troy Andersen. Like, anything that we get from him at this point is just going to be gravy, in my opinion. I mean, if he can come in and be a good special teamer or something for you, that's good enough for me. I just have absolutely no expectations.
0: That's what we're down to with him, is a good special teamer?
1: Yeah. Yeah, it is. I mean, because he's not supplanting.
0: Yeah, he was a guy I was expecting to be an integral part, not just a good special
1: teamer.
0: Yeah,
1: he could have been.
0: I mean, not that there's anything wrong with being a good special teamer. And then that will ask that about...
1: He's a former second-round pick. You're expecting
0: supposed to be
1: significantly
0: more. Guy, you're talking about being an all-pro, right? All right, we'll talk to Garrett, who was at Falcons minicamp, and we'll bring up special teams, and we'll bring up the names Cash Jones, bring up the name Perkins, the name Daniels, and some of the rookies, too, and get his thoughts on that next. On 90-9 the game.
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3: 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The United States men's national team looks to build on the momentum of their blowout win over Paraguay as they face Australia in Seattle. Both sides won their opener, meaning a winner in this match takes a stranglehold of Group D. This is a rematch of a friendly played last October, which the United States won 2-1. I'm Mike Conti.

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3: Ah, the sounds of the National Football League, which I do better when I don't have this dark cold. That was one of my goals in life. Head and chest cold that I caught in Scotland was to be, you know, a John Facenda kind of guy. Do a lot of voiceovers. Now, I actually never did do much. Did a little. Did more infomercials in the day. And they were like almost all golf infomercials. But yeah, didn't do a whole lot of voiceover work. 404-726-0929. John Fricke in for Andy and Randy today. The fellas will be back on Monday, taking you to 2 o'clock, talking with Garrett Chapman, who's producing and co-hosting today because he was at Flowery Branch. I was not. And, he saw all of mandatory minicamp. I did not. And so I'm leaning on him to give me some of the insights here. I want to talk a little bit about special teams. Now, I'm just smart enough to know, Garrett, that occasionally 1 plus 1 plus 1 equals 2. And it seems to me that when they moved Cash Jones to wide receiver, that that was an indication to me that they were going to look at him as a gunner. And what this team needs in terms of special teams, which was the first thing, the very first thing on this team that Matt Ryan addressed as the new president of football, was the special teams, which if they had had any decent, remotely decent special teams over the last 2 years, Raheem Morris would still be the head coach. And they would have made the playoffs at least once, if not twice. And so new place kicker, new punter, and new coach, new schemes, new gunners, new return guys. That's why Zachariah Branch is not only, you know, important in terms of wide receiver, he's also important potentially in terms of a returner. And then you have the two guys in Perkins and Daniels who were drafted to be, you know, linebackers and really help the defense, but I think could also have a very big impact on special teams. If the Falcons, to me, this is my question to you, Garrett, can flip special teams from a net negative to a net positive, that could mean two wins. That could mean the division.
4: I mean, looking at last year's results, yeah, maybe that would be the case. And I will say this too: Craig Aukerman, the new special teams coordinator, Joe Patrick noted this on social media yesterday, and I think that it was a great observation. He is a lot more vocal. He is all over the place, and you can see his presence whenever they're doing the special teams portions of practice. And I liked it. So I liked that side of it. But yeah, I think that special teams was a big emphasis for this team over the offseason, and I think you've got some good options for him. Cash Jones, he was back working with the running backs again during mandatory minicamp.
3: Okay.
4: So I think he's so just
3: the experiment of wide receivers over?
4: Okay. I don't know. I can't say that. I'm not going to say that because he can.
3: Yeah, I was just thinking it wasn't so much about him being a wide receiver as it was just about him, you know, working his way down the field, you know, maybe through traffic, you know, in terms of trying to be somebody that could impact the team on special teams.
4: But, I mean, he still was getting a lot of special teams work, and he was returning some kicks and stuff like that, too. So he might have a role, but I mean, he's probably going to be a practice squad guy if he can hopefully make the right. We'll see. It's got a long way to go. But, yeah, I mean, Nick Folk, I mean, been the most accurate kicker in the NFL over the last 2 years. It's pretty good. I mean, he's an ageless wonder. You don't need to be a young man to make kicks. And, you know, they did a couple of field goal drills during minicamp that we haven't seen a lot of. And he went 6 for 6 on his kicks. And they have a little pole in the back where they use as for the cameras and stuff like that. They go all the way up high, if anybody out there is familiar with those. And it was directly in the center of the uprights. And he, ding, off to the left, ding, off to the right, ding. He was just bouncing it off of this thing directly down the center every single time. And that is such a good trait to have for a football team, is a kicker who is reliable. And that's what Nick Folk's going to be, and I think that's going to elevate this team. And it helps you steal wins. It does. Because if you make some kicks, you probably you at least give yourself a shot to beat the potentially the New England Patriots. You potentially had a shot to beat the Tampa Bay Buccaneers. Maybe that game in week

0: 3 against the Panthers goes a little differently if you make those first two kicks of the game. You know, so special teams is huge, and I think that they've received a big influx of attention from Ian Cunningham in this front office. So I think they'll take a step forward this year.
1: Yeah, it's going to be really intriguing. And then Branch is a returner. You mentioned the return game. The Falcons gave up so much yardage in god-awful coverage, which their coverage was just horrifically bad. But they also gave up yardage in the fact that they didn't really break any returns. Their net, I'd love to see some kind of like next-gen, you know, net return yards versus net yards allowed returning. It's got to be the worst in the NFL. It has to be.
0: It was not good. I mean, I was looking up this stat for you. I'm trying to see if I can find it. It was not good. Like, it was really, really bad last year. And everyone points to the field goal kicking, like I just did, as the reason the Falcons lost several games. And rightfully so. But you know what doesn't happen against the Tampa Bay Buccaneers in week one? If you don't allow, you know, crazy kick returns, punt returns, you set them up for wins. You set them up for scores and then eventually the win. You know, so this special teams, people don't talk about it enough. You know, people do not talk about it enough. And this is one of those instances of, you know, when Ian Cunningham says it was like his goal was to raise the floor. That was his purpose. That was what he set out to do because depth was the biggest weakness of his team last year. And that is reflected most glaringly in what you're able to do on special teams. Your return men, your kickers, your punters, those guys are going to take a lot of the attention. But what about your backup linebacker? What about your reserve offensive lineman? What about your reserve defensive lineman who can get up there and block punts or do something like that, make an impact in the game? These guys only have so many opportunities to make that impact, and when you do it poorly and you make a negative impact, it kills you. And it did it far too often last year. But let me look in the stat. I'm actually interested for that because their return game last year was probably the worst facet of special.
1: Yeah, teams. It was their return game was awful. I mean, the coverage on kicks and punts was right there with the worst in the NFL. But everybody forgets that they didn't return the ball well either. I mean, their field position that they allowed, you know, those hidden yards that they allowed all the time were just a disaster. You would watch now. Think about it. There were two things that would frustrate you as a Falcons fan watching the team. One was you'd be on offense, and every time the quarterback, whether it was Cousins or Penix, would drop back to pass and try and throw, our guys would have somebody kind of draped all over them, whereas the opposing quarterback, it seemed, would throw to guys that were wide open. You go, why are those guys wide open, and our guys are always covered? Then you would not notice so much that, hey, why are we starting every drive at our 17, and the opponents are starting every drive at like their 40? You know, because they could never win the field position battle because their return and their coverage units were so bad. Special teams, again, if special teams have been moderate, mid special teams over the last 2 years, they would have made the playoffs both years, and Raheem Morris would still be the head coach.
0: And John, I'm looking at this up. It's from the Football Database, so I don't know this site necessarily, but they have the Falcons having given up 30 yards per kick return coverage, which is the worst in the NFL. And then on the other side, they were only getting 22.85 yards per return themselves, which was also number 32 in the NFL. Not good.
1: Yeah, that's what I'm saying. I mean, you're negative 8 yards. It doesn't seem like much until it's time and time and time again.
0: That's a free first down.
1: Right. Well, yeah, on both sides. You know, I mean, and because you're talking about that happening, what, 7, 8, 9, 10 times in a game? You're giving up 100 yards. 100 yards in a game, you know, in terms of your coverage and things of that nature. Yeah, it was really bad. Then there's this this note here. This is something that I mentioned earlier. One of the issues for all you Penix haters out there, which it's fine if you don't like Michael Penix and you're not a big fan. I'm not trying to say you're a hater. I'm sorry. I'll retract that. The unconvinced about Michael Penix, okay? Or maybe you say, oh, no, John, you're right. I'm a hater. Mark Raimondi, who's of ESPN, and of course Garrett knows Mark because he's hanging around Flowery Branch, notes this. I had said this about Penix in his first 2 years, setting aside the injuries, that he was no better a quarterback, you know, prior to the hiring of Stefanski. He was no better a quarterback at that day than he was the day he walked into Flowery Branch, because it wasn't just that the scheme was built for Kirk Cousins and not him, but also because I think the coaching quality of coaching was so poor that he wasn't developed as a quarterback. And Raimondi put this out. He says that Penix spent a lot of time

0: time in footwork with this new staff. In footwork. And here's the quote. It's something that's talked about more than it was. That's Penix. It's my footwork is something that's talked about more than it was. In other words, Michael Penix is saying they didn't work with me on my footwork. In other words, they're saying they didn't coach me up to be a better player. Now you have a president of football who happens to be the best quarterback in the history of the franchise. Hall of Famer. Let's be clear about that. And he's looking at Michael Penix. He's looking at the film, and he has a chance to sit down. He said, Ryan said when he came in, look, I don't want to step on anybody's toes here. I'm not getting in the way of the coaches, but if Michael wants to sit down and talk, we can have discussions. In other words, Matt Ryan's not going to shy away from offering his expertise because, well, he's Matt Ryan. And so I'm sure that Matt Ryan said to him, look, we got to work with your footwork. In other words, Michael Penix, Mark Raimondi reporting that Michael Penix is saying that he wasn't coached up at all. That was my point.
1: I don't know.
0: That he wasn't coached up.
1: I think it's they've just been putting a larger emphasis on the footwork. And we asked Kevin Stefanski about it.
0: Which is coaching.
1: It's one of the realms of coaching. It's part of coaching. You know, and that's...
0: Well, it's a huge... part. It's a gigantic part.
1: I don't think,
0: in
1: Michael,
0: terms of quarterbacks, footwork is
1: sure.
0: a huge
1: it's your foundation.
0: Part of it.
1: It's your foundation. Yeah. And I think that... But I think I don't want to take too much of a leap and say that he wasn't getting coached, and that's the difference.
0: He was on the second team. They left him on the second team. They put all their money and attention into Kirk Cousins. They built a scheme for Kirk Cousins. Penix was sort of there, but they couldn't focus on him because they had to make sure that the Cousins worked because they knew their ass was on the line. So, no, he wasn't coached up properly. He did not get the kind of coaching. I want to see if he takes a... Everybody looks at Penix, Garrett, and says he is what he is. I don't think that's necessarily the case.
1: No, he's not.
0: What if he
1: product.
0: Takes a big leap this year?
1: He's not a finished product. I mean, you think about the year two leap that exists. I mean, guys play 17 games, they come back. He hasn't played 17 games yet. He doesn't have a full season of NFL work under his belt. He's not a finished product, not even close. And I think that this is more just an emphasis from Alex Van Pelt, your quarterback's coach. It's an emphasis from Kevin Stefanski and these guys who've been around. So we asked Kevin Stefanski about it, and he says he comes from the Bill Walsh school of coaching, right? That West Coast style offense, and they go back, and Alex Van Pelt uses old footage of Bill Walsh install to teach his quarterbacks. And most of it is just football's football. Like, that's really what it goes back to. And AVP is all about these details, and I think that's going to be a really important thing for Michael, you know, because do you know who's Drake May's quarterback's coach was before he took off? Alex Van Pelt. Matthew Stafford, he was his quarterback's coach. Yeah, Aaron Rodgers, he worked with him. I mean, he is a ton of high-level quarterbacks who got better once Alex Van Pelt was coaching him, right? So I think that it's more just, it is an elevation in coaching. I don't want to say he wasn't getting coached, because of course he was getting coached, but I think that the guy that they have now is more of a teacher than any guy who was here before.
0: Yeah, when I say he wasn't getting coached, I guess I'm more saying he wasn't getting coached well.
1: Okay, fine. And I guess we can say that if you want to. I mean, the results speak for themselves, right?
0: And so would it shock me that if, you know, all of a sudden Michael Penix gets out there, because we've seen him do some really good things. All the people that don't like him, they point to the negatives, right? Well, he went to Carolina, got beat 30-0. Well, what did we got blown?

0: The Fellows will be back on Monday. Taking it at 2 o'clock. Phone lines open. Let's talk Hawks. Let's talk Braves. Let's talk Falcons. Let's talk World Cup on Sports Radio 92.
1: Hey guys, it's Mike. 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
9: You know, I had a nice little vacation, except for catching this head and chest cold that I caught in Scotland. And I come back to the United States, and then I'm like, you know, smack dab in the middle of worrying again. Forgot about how much typical Atlanta sports fan. Andy and Randy off today. They'll be back on Monday. John Fricke in at the Northern Kia Studios with my old buddy Garrett Chapman, who's been covering the Falcons and been discussing the Falcons here. If you want to jump into the program for the next couple of hours, it's an old school talk show, so you are welcome to come in. If something's on your mind, love to discuss it with you. 404-726-0929. I always put 3 questions out there. Somebody said, you didn't put a Hawks question out there. Well, you can call in and talk about the Hawks. Draft's coming up on Tuesday. We are going to have coverage of the draft from 8 to 10 Tuesday night with Mike Conney and Andy Bunker and Steve Holman. Hawks are going to have, and if you look on their socials, a draft party at State Farm Arena on Tuesday night. Who are the Hawks going to take? Are they going to make a trade? Are they going to trade up and down? All those things are still in play. And you're welcome to come in and talk about it. Again, 404-726-0929. Pardon me for a second. Yeah, this cold I caught in Scotland. Oof, man, it's knocked me for a loop for 5 days now. So the questions, the 3 today are, how concerned are you about what's going on with the Braves? Braves tonight against Milwaukee. Weather hasn't been cooperating, bats haven't been cooperating, injuries continue to pile up. How concerned are you about the Braves at the moment? How excited are you about the World Cup? USA plays Australia today, 3:00 in Seattle. Are you on board here? Doesn't look like Christian Pulisic is going to play today. At least that was the latest word I saw prior to the show. I don't know if that's changed now. It means Tim Weah may start. We'll see how they do against the Aussies. If they win, it kind of makes the game, their final group stage game against Turkey, kind of unimportant, because if they win, they win the group. So we'll see how they do today against the Aussies. And is Tua now a lock to be the starting quarterback for the Atlanta Falcons coming out of mandatory minicamp? We've been discussing that and how you think about all of this with the Atlanta Falcons. You're welcome to jump in on any of that. Didn't mention college football. Of course, Garrett's a college football guy like I am. 10 weeks from tomorrow is week 0, so... yeah, once we hit the 4th of July in a couple of weeks, then it's off to the races with college football because, you know, shortly thereafter, all the camps start opening up and we're going to get really into college football, you know, right around the 4th of July time. But I encourage you to call in and talk about any of these things. Again, how concerned are we about the Braves? What kind of moves do you think are going to be made? I think a lot of people would love to see a Scoble here, but I think Sonny Gray probably more in the area where the Braves might look as far as pitching goes, and they've got to figure out. Again, I do not know

And if somebody out there could fill me in, what is it with the Braves? It can't be that they have bad trainers, right? Why are the Braves so snake bit on soft tissue injuries that knock out all their stars? Every time we turn around, somebody's got a soft tissue injury. Are they overworking? Are they? Why? Why is somebody doing, you know, Sean Murphy can't stay healthy for love nor money, and neither can Acuna. Now Harris is down, and you know that all the other players have been lost at the course of the season. It's starting to look a lot like last year. This is why Walt Weiss has got to hold this thing together till he can finally get everybody back, and hopefully you can avoid the injury bug a little bit, just a little bit, through the rest of the year. Good Lord. So I'll see what they do against Milwaukee tonight, and hopefully the Braves bats will start to hit again too. There's all of that. Then I was asked about Scotland, and a friend of mine DM'd me a couple of days ago, and he said, I got three questions for you. We were talking back and forth, DM. We were just messaging each other. He says, did you buy a kilt? And the answer is no, I did not buy a kilt. I am not Scottish. It's not a cultural appropriation thing. The folks in Scotland want to sell every American a kilt. Okay. They don't care if you're Scottish or like me, Norwegian, or they don't care if you're a swamper. You know, the $300 kilt, they're selling it to you. Yay. You know, my wife's Scottish. I didn't feel comfortable in a kilt. Not my thing. Okay. They look good on you. Yeah. They look good on some guys. I don't think they look good on me. Did I eat haggis? Yes, I did. What did I think? It's okay. It wasn't as gross as I thought it was going to be. For those of you who don't know what haggis is, the national dish of Scotland, it's basically the internal organs of a sheep. The heart, the lungs, the brains, the everything, all ground up and thrown into a pate and then cooked in a sheep's stomach. I know, it sounds gross, right? It's actually okay. Oh, I would never eat that. I know, I had to try it, and once I tried it, I went, yeah, it's okay. Kind of tastes like a ham salad, you know? I mean, what's in a hot dog? I don't want to know. Well, my guess is a lot of the same stuff. You know, you're like, I don't want to know what's in a hot dog. Did I play St. Andrews? No, I did not play St. Andrews. I went to St. Andrews. I did not play St. Andrews for a couple of reasons. Number one, I didn't have the time to play it. There are six courses, and I didn't know this till I got to St. Andrews. There are actually six courses, okay? There's the old course and five other courses. And I thought, if you're going to St. Andrews, unless you're going to play multiple days, what's the point of playing the other five courses? There is none. You play the old course. I mean, you want to play the old course because you want to, you know, that's what you want to play. You want to say you played the old course. You don't want to say you played the Jubilee course. Wait, why didn't you play the old course? It's hard to get on the old course. The day that we were there, the winds were whipping like 40 miles an hour. I was like, oh, my God. Good luck keeping that ball in play. There's no trees. Good luck with that, you know. And then on top of that, with your tip to the caddy, to play the old course is $650. That's a little pricey for a round of golf. You start dividing that by 18, and you come up with what? You know, like $35 a hole? You know, it seems like a lot of money. $650 to play. I'm not cheap. I'm just not a multi-billionaire, you know, that, $650, I don't care. I do care. I do care. You know, $650 to play 18 holes of golf. I'll look at the course. I'll walk around the course, take a picture on the Skokin Bridge, whatever. Say I was there. I'm not paying $650. I'm not cheap. I'm not. I've paid $150, $200 to play a round of golf in the past. That seems awfully steep to me, too, but, you know, I'm more of a $50 round guy, but, you know, hey, listen, you got to pay what you got to pay. $650? That's a little much. 404-726-0929. I'm not overly concerned about the Braves long term. I am concerned short term. I don't want this to become a thing like last year, where this became a thing and never ended and was over and over and over again. Two times down with Acuna again this year. Mentioned Spencer Strider and whether or not we ought to see, who knows if he's ever going to play again. Good Lord. Two times down for Spencer Strider. So let's see, how do you handle this? Do you start to consider, one of the discussions I had at the beginning of the year was, would we actually consider Ronald Acuna as DH? Look, he's a stone cold plus player in every aspect of the game.

0: right? He's a true, what makes him the best player in the game when he's healthy and playing at the top of his game is that he is a true five-tool player. You don't get many of those. He's a true, he is a plus player in every category, in power, in running, in speed, in throwing, in defense, in every aspect of the game, he's a plus player, which makes him the best player in the game, in my opinion, when he's healthy. And I can't imagine not having him out there defensively, but if it means keeping him healthy to DH him so that we can get, because he's got 50, 60 home run power, to keep him in the lineup and just be an offensive weapon at the top of the lineup, you know, at least sometimes I might consider it. I might have to. I mean, we can't just have him get injured all the time. I mean, not that he's already automatically injured. He did the first time, as we know, you know, playing outfield, but, you know, he could be in other places. But at the same time, what do you do? How do you – you can't protect him from everything. I understand that. I'm flummoxed as to what you do. Can you reinvent Spencer Strider into a reliever? Can you turn Ronald Acuna into a DH? How do you keep these guys in the lineup without blowing their arm or their leg out? You know, it's just really frustrating because some players manage to avoid the injury bug and the Braves are snake bit all over the place. At catcher, in the outfield, it just seems never ending that they get injured on the pitching mound. We lose guys for the year. One guy sticks a needle in his butt. Next thing you know, he's gone for the year. I mean, it's just you want to pull your hair out because healthy and going, they're the best team in baseball. And yet at the same time, this happens. And it's a constant. So there has to be some, there has to be something, right? There's got to be something, right? You tell me at 404-726-09 tonight. There's got to be a reason that this is a persistent problem with the franchise across the board every year on multiple fronts. If it were one guy, Acuna, one guy, Murphy, one guy, Strider, you know, one guy, sure, two maybe. But when it's constantly five and six and seven guys, and every year it's five and six and seven guys, and sometimes multiple for those five or six or seven guys, there's something going wrong. I just don't know what it is. I can't point fingers anywhere. I just don't know what it is. Garrett, do you have any idea what it is? Is it just bad luck or what?
1: What, with the injuries and stuff?
0: Yeah.
1: Yeah, it's just bad luck. I mean, it is what it is. I mean, it's baseball. It's 162 games. You're not going to have your guys healthy for a whole full 162. It's just the fact that the guys that you're losing, it's just the guys that you're losing are your best guys, and it sucks.
0: Well, but it's not just your best guys. It's multiple guys.
1: Yeah, I mean, the pitching stuff is crazy.
0: I mean, Murphy and Riley and Baldwin and Harris and Acuna multiple times. It's, you know, Strider and Jimenez, and, I mean, you go down the list.
1: And it just makes what Matt Olson's been doing just that much more incredible. How he's been able to, he played a position other than first base for the first time since, what, 2017 or something like that? It's been a long, right, long, long time for him. And it's like 700 consecutive games or something for him at first base specifically. And then he's got the longest active streak of games played and stuff like that. The dude's an iron man. I don't know how he's able to do it every single year, but he's kicking ass. And the Braves need him. They've needed that because they don't have it anywhere else, seemingly. And if it's not one thing, it's another. You know, so, yeah. The injuries suck.
0: Maybe I'm too close to it to see that it's happening to every team.
1: It's happening to every team. It's happening to a lot of teams. It is what it is. I mean, like, Mookie Betts missed a lot of time.
0: Yeah, I know. The Cubs lost, like, their entire starting rotation.
1: Yeah. I mean, it just happens in baseball. You're going to admit your guys are, you got to be prepared for these guys to miss upwards of 20 or 30 games. It's just that's the nature of the sport. It happens, you know, and it's a slog. It's a marathon. It really is. It's a long season, you know. So I'm not hitting a panic button. I'm not nervous yet. Braves still have a massive lead on the division. What is it? It's 6.5 still? Pretty big. Braves are fine.
0: Yeah, which considering how they've done the last 10 days, that's pretty impressive, isn't it? They're still 6.5 up?
1: Oh, yeah.
0: I mean, you would have looked the last 10 days and thought, well, they're 5 games back now. No, there's just
1: well, it also happens. It helps when you had a 10-game lead for much of the season. It's 7 games, actually. So 7 games now. Because I think the
0: Phillies. Yeah, because you picked up a half last night because the Mets beat the Phillies.

0: right?
1: Mm-hmm.
0: Yeah. Yep. So, yeah, no, I'm with you. 404-726-0929. Let's talk about the Braves. How concerned are you about the Braves right now and the way they're playing? And, you know, a lot of faith that they're going to be able to turn this around. You tell me. You excited about the World Cup? The United States takes on Australia at 3 o'clock this afternoon. Do you think we're going to get are we going to get World Cup fever in this country if the United States beats Australia? Will that happen?
1: Yes.
0: Or is that like, yeah, no, that's not going to happen? Is Tua a lock now coming out of mandatory minicamp to be the starting quarterback for the Atlanta Falcons this year? Or is this going to be one hell of a battle when we get to training camp 6 weeks from now? And yes, the Hawks. Fred, I told you, Fred, this is an open show, Fred. Second time you've gotten a hold of me, Fred. You said, talk about the Hawks. And then you wrote back and said, are you going to talk about the Hawks? Fred, I wrote you back both times. I said, I'm on the air. Call the show, Fred. I'll talk about the Hawks. Pick up the phone. 404-726-0929. 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
3: 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I'm here to tell you, if Giannis ends up in Boston as part of a three-team deal, the winner of that trade is not the Boston Celtics. It's also not the Milwaukee Bucks either. It's the team that ends up with Jaylen Brown. And breaking up Brown and Jason Tatum will go down as a massive mistake by the Celtics in their search for an interior presence. I'm Chris Metz.
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1: Handling this here. 404-726-0929, old school talk show. If you want to jump into the program, you know the number here, and I'm getting a lot of people on social media wanting to chime in. Guys, call. Call, let's have a chat here. Ian is with us. Ian, welcome to the program.
2: Ian? Hey, guys. Just had a question regarding the Falcons quarterback situation.
1: Sure.
2: So, when you compare health-wise, Penix in his knees, and then what we've seen Tua go through with his concussion issues, is there one that you think is more reliable going forward if you were to name either a starter, whether if Tua takes a bad sack and that might bring up some of those concussion issues, or if one of Penix's knees is going to keep playing the same story it has? Just figured that might be an interesting talking point, because everyone's talking about whichever one might play to get the starting job, but do we think either one of them could be a decent long-term as far as a health standpoint? Love the show. Appreciate it, guys.
1: You don't have to do, as Ian just did, a drive-by. We can have a long conversation here. But to his point here, I'm going to let you answer that because you were in and around and seeing the health of Michael Penix here. I always want to remind everybody that in the NFL, in every sport, but in the NFL, everybody is one hit away from never playing again, okay? Everybody's one hit away from never playing again. So it's just because somebody's been injured before doesn't make them more susceptible necessarily to being, you know, knocked out. It just depends on, you know, kind of the way things work. So, but having said that, Garrett, how do you feel about, you know, the potential future health of the two quarterbacks here?
3: I mean, it's impossible to know. Everyone, like you said, it's everyone's right. Everyone's a hit away. Everybody is. Every single person. You know, and I'm not super loving the fact that both of these guys have a long injury history, and they just seem to get hit a little bit more often, and the hits end up costing them a little bit more. But it's another fact that Penix had a long time between his knee injuries. The first two knee injuries that happened in Indiana were because, and you know this better than just about anybody, John, it's because you had a head coach who wanted him to basically come out and be like a running quarterback. He's got good athleticism, he's got good foot speed. They wanted him to come out there and move the pocket and do stuff like that with his legs, and it ended up costing him. Right, he had several injuries. He had the shoulder injuries and stuff like that, and then he goes to Washington.
1: He also had a dog poopy offensive line.
3: His offensive line was terrible. It was terrible, and then he goes to Washington. He had the shoulder thing at Washington at one point, but he was able to play through it, and I mean he was fine largely, but I mean then you go a full year without having another knee injury, and then. It was several years, you know, so it's not like all of these things are it's like every single year there's something new, and I don't know if that's the case. It's just unlucky, you know, and Tua's case, it's a lot of concussions, and that worries me. Head injuries, once you, and anybody knows anything about concussions, which I unfortunately know a little bit too much, you get one concussion, that second concussion becomes a lot easier to get, and that one worries me a little bit more. Because I didn't think Tua Tagovailoa was going to be playing football ever again. The last time I saw him on a football field,
1: yeah, well, that reaction. We all know the shot of him lying on the ground with his hand in the air.
3: It gives me chills, like in the worst way. Like it is I did not think he was going to play football again. I thought he was done. But now he's here, which I don't think anybody could have ever imagined. But, yeah, I mean, the injury stuff, it is what it is, you know, and I think that those two guys, they'll get you through a season, I would imagine.
1: Well, to Ian's point here, presuming that Michael Penix, again, is going to be healthy, or let me ask you that, Garrett. I mean, you saw him. Do you think that when we get to camp in 6 weeks, he's going to be 100% ready to go? I mean, if you know, based on what you've seen and heard?
3: About Penix? That'll be ready to go?
1: Yeah.
3: I mean, he says he is, but he's a competitor. He'll say anything. He wants to go right now. They don't know when he's going to be ready. He could be ready by training.

0: camp. He could be ready by preseason. He could be
1: ready by
0: week
1: one. All right, let's presume that he is. Just for the sake of the discussion.
0: I'm just saying cleared. That's all. Go ahead.
1: Yeah, I'm just presuming for the sake of argument that he's 100 and ready to go and cleared and all that kind of stuff.
0: By when?
1: I don't think... Huh?
0: By when?
1: By camp.
0: Okay.
1: 6 weeks from now.
0: Okay.
1: I don't think that anybody's going to be sitting around in a meeting room saying who's more susceptible to injury and therefore.
0: No, I don't think so. Know. It's who is in control of the offense, who is best prepared, who is
1: right.
0: Whatever. And look, the thing is with these quarterback battles, generally speaking, you watch enough of this practice, you start to see it. Like, it starts to come out, you know. And it's like we based off of some conversations that I've had, it's like it becomes pretty clear. They would like for him, or whichever guy, to have established himself by, I would say, week two of the preseason. I think that's a reasonable goal. Because you have the training camp that you're going to be having, the crossover with the Indianapolis Colts at that point. You're going to see one guy probably take a big step forward, and then I don't think you're going to see any starters after that. I don't imagine that you see starters in the preseason. That's my expectation. I'm not expecting to see them, even in week one of the preseason, but unless it's really still neck and neck. Because then it's like if you play Tua, then you got to play Jake Matthews. You got to play you got to play Bergeron. You got to play Chris Lindstrom. You got to play all those other guys who you definitely don't need to have out there risking injury or doing anything like that. So I don't know. It's an interesting spot that the Falcons find themselves in, but it's going to be very interesting for us.
1: And I go the other way with that. I think that with a brand new offense, especially when you're putting the quarterback under center, I think you need some live reps, at least, 8-10 snaps against Denver for both quarterbacks with first team guys. I just think you need this. This is the problem we've run to in the past. I don't want them to go to Pittsburgh and have this thing where neither quarterback has taken a snap with the first teamers again. I don't want that to happen.
0: Yeah, the difference between what you saw 2 years ago and last year too, you can even say, when the Falcons would go out there, I think it had as much to do with Zach Robinson as it did anything else, because that game against the Buccaneers, you were really good in the first half, and then you go completely radio silence in the second, right? And it was dreadful. Penix had to put the team on his back there on the goal line and everything else. That was a crazy finish to that game. But the game against Pittsburgh, it was just Zach Robinson had no answers, and he never made an adjustment on T.J. Watt, which was ridiculous in hindsight. He admitted so himself.
1: Well, because it also came out and said he wasn't 100%. I mean,
0: and then there were extenuating circumstances as well. So,
1: right.
0: But the difference this year is the fact that you have an offensive coordinator, or at least play callers, there are several play callers on this team. There are several play callers. Like AVP's called plays. Kevin Stefanski's called plays. Tommy Rees, your offensive coordinator and play caller, has called plays. You have Tanner Engstrand, who called plays. Bill Callahan, who's called plays. Like, you have tons of play calling experience, and that's going to be very valuable. Well, it's experience. It's experience. And you've been in situations, and you've seen certain things. It doesn't mean you need to be calling plays anymore. But as far as the preparation side of it, last year, Falcons had Zach Robinson. That's it. That's all they had. And Yates was a quarterback's coach, and then he adopted wide receiver's coach, and he had called one or two games in preseason action, and it did not go well, right? It did not go that well. That's all you had.
1: I will agree with you on this. When they go have the combined practices in Indianapolis with the Colts and then play after that Indianapolis game, they'll have one preseason game left against Miami. Mm-hmm. After that second preseason game, after the combined practices, if they cannot name a starter at that point, that's going to be a huge concern.
0: Yes.
1: I think at that point they should come out after the Indianapolis game and Miami game, because it's a scrub game. Say, okay, this guy's our starter for the Pittsburgh game, and then just lock that guy in for the next, what would be about
0: three weeks of
1: just nothing but that guy in the first team. And then the other guy's relegated to second team and clipboard watching, whether that's Tua or Penix, whichever one. And it's just, I think at this point, Tua is the clubhouse favorite, but it doesn't mean it's an automatic, as we've talked about, with the desire of the franchise to find out about Michael Penix. And I believe that Michael Penix has a chance to grow. This zero sum that everybody has, Michael Penix is who he is and he's never going to get any better, bothers me because, not only do we have multiple examples of quarterbacks who have gone other places, boy, I can go down a laundry list of quarterbacks who some franchise

gave up on, and they went somewhere else. I mean, the Chargers gave up on Drew Brees, and look what happened there. And, you know, how many teams give up on Sam Darnold? Look what happened there. You know, both those guys got rings. So I don't want that to happen, where Penix goes somewhere else and you're going, oh my God, how do we give up on this guy? Now he's standing there at the podium with a ring and MVP and all this kind of stuff. And you're like, well, that's what I'm saying. They've got to find out. They have to be certain that if they're going to keep him or cut him, they know what they're doing in terms of keeping him and cutting him. That's all. I just want them to make sure that they know what they're doing. This is a really difficult spot that Kevin Stefanski is walking into. It's an entirely different spot than he had at quarterback last year in Cleveland. Because last year in Cleveland, he's walking into a situation where Jimmy Haslam, the owner, is like, well, I want to play these two rookies and Gabriel and Shador because I think that I know football and that these guys are NFL ready right now. And Stefanski's probably rolling his eyes going, oh, my God, are you out of your mind here? This is why, again, everything means something, folks. Why when Matt Ryan was looking at head coaches, who did he call to get the definitive word on Kevin Stefanski? He called Joe Flacco. And Joe Flacco, who was Stefanski's quarterback in Cleveland when Cleveland last went to the playoffs and won 11 games, Flacco said, this guy knows how to coach quarterbacks. And so Ryan was listening, leaned heavily. Joe Flacco could have kept Kevin Stefanski from getting this job. Joe Flacco could have told Matt Ryan, dude, no, you've got a quarterback situation right now with Penix, and at that time, pre-Tua, saying, you know, hey, listen, no, you don't want to touch this guy. He's not going to do well with quarterback. Joe Flacco said, no, this guy, he's going to be able to turn your guy around here. And this is, again, pre-Tua. And why did he get Tua? Because the Dolphins cut him, and you could get him for cheap, and you needed a veteran to potentially start if Penix wasn't ready. If Penix wasn't ready. I keep going back to that. If Penix was

0: Why did you pick out? Because it could have been anybody. It could have been Flacco. It could have been any veteran. It wasn't Tua for Tua. It was Tua because Tua was available. Not saying Tua shouldn't start, but again, I want to go back to if Penix isn't ready. Guys, Michael Penix may be the starting quarterback against Pittsburgh. You know, I'm just saying that Tua's leading in the clubhouse because we haven't had the all-clear on Penix. I think Penix gets the all-clear. I think Stefanski and company, unless there's some overriding reason not to, I think they're going to look and say, we got to start Penix on the year. We got to find out about this guy. And all of you are shaking your heads going, no, that's not going to happen. I'm like, okay. 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

0: Sports Radio 910 The Game. Northern Kia Studios on this Friday. John Cookie with you. USA Australia, 3 o'clock this afternoon. Seattle game 2 of the World Cup for the U.S. Men's National Team. Braves in Milwaukee tonight. Truist Park, we're talking about the Braves and whether or not we should be really concerned about the swoon they've been in, and about the Falcons and the now post-mandatory minicamp and now off to training camp battles that we see, and kind of roster changes might we be in store for here. If you're excited about the World Cup and the U.S. team, or maybe that happens after today if they win, and more. And, of course, if you want to jump into the Hawks, NBA draft is next Tuesday. Want to talk college football, you're welcome to it, 404-726-0929. Keith is with us. Hey, Keith, welcome to the program. Hey, Keith.
1: Hey, I just want to say you're one of my favorite sports broadcasters there, and I want to invite you to come down to Macon, Georgia, and come to the big house, the home of the Allman Brothers Band Museum. I want to invite you to that. And also, I'm just wondering, on a percentage basis, what do you think the chances are that the Atlanta Falcons actually take Brandon Sorsby in the pre-supplemental draft?
0: Well, of course, we don't know when the supplemental draft will be, and he's going to be, I believe, the only player. And I appreciate the offer to Almas, are great. Garrett, we don't know when the supplemental is. Is he going to be the only player that will be available? He might be.
2: Yes. In the supplemental. As of right now, yes. June 22nd is the deadline to apply. The NFL can choose to do it or not, and I would be stunned if they don't. And then at that point, it'd probably be mid to early July, early to mid-July for a supplemental.
0: And the rules surrounding the supplemental, Keith, are weird. It's like a ping pong ball thing where I'm going to get it wrong, but I'm just going to give you kind of a broad overview. Like, the worst six teams get ping pong balls, and they go through the order, and then the next six teams, and then everybody else, and it's a ping pong ball thing. And then if nobody takes him in the first round, and he goes to the second round, if you do take him, and it's a blind bid, by the way. It's not like this team, this team, this team, this team. It's a blind bid. You just write it down on a card, and whoever has the highest, if nobody bids on him, he just doesn't get drafted. But if somebody says, somebody will give up because whatever pick you give up, let's say you're the Jets and you say, we will give a second round pick for Brandon Sorsby, that means you lose your second round pick next year. So somebody will force the issue by saying, well, we'll give up a sixth round pick, surely. Everybody will give up a sixth round pick. And just kind of hope that nobody else does, but it's weird. The rules are weird. But would I as a Falcon want to go and try and take him? My answer is no.
1: Okay, so I appreciate it. Thank you for taking my call.
0: Thank you, Keith. 404-726-0929. We go to Otto. He's on with John. Hey, Otto.
3: Hey, John. How's it going?
0: Good, man. How are you?
3: Doing pretty good. Headed up to Raleigh for the Hurricanes parade tomorrow, so I'm excited about that.
0: Hopefully we get hockey back here, because I don't know that the Carolina Hurricanes would be our rival. Hell, probably wouldn't even be in the same division. I don't know if Nashville would be our rival, but I'd just like to have hockey back. NHL hockey.
3: I agree with you 100%. Wanted to address your three questions. Concerning the Braves, I am concerned. However, we jumped out to an early lead, a big lead, and we weren't firing all cylinders then. We're still not firing all cylinders. We're still dropping guys, but we're still up 7, even though we've gone 4-6 the past 10. Philly's gone 5-5, so we've only dropped a game. You know, so I have faith that we can cobble together enough, like you said, stay above 500. We'll be okay, and more importantly, I trust in AA. You know, Alex knows what he's doing. He knows where we are. He knows the World Series run. He pulled out three players out of thin air, and they all made impacts. I think he's, you know, he has the experience. He has the knowledge. He has the know-how to put together something and get us those couple pieces that we probably do need, you know, including pitching, if you had that in there. So I'm okay with where we are because we did jump out to a big lead. Concerning the Falcons, I don't think we can really know. Everything's going to be a question up until Penix is ready to hit the field. Until we see him

0: game time situations, we can't make an opinion on what he's going to do. So it's going to have to be Tua, unless in preseason or even training camp, Penix is able to suit up. So we have to sort of assume it's going to be Tua. If Tua does well, we got to hope he runs it well. And like you said, put Penix in when we can. So I don't know. There's too many questions.
1: Yeah, there's a lot of questions that they have to answer. They have to manage it right. I want to go back to the Braves with you, Otto, if I can. The question I have about the Braves is twofold. Number one is, what do we do about Ronald Acuna and the constant fact, you know, we talked about it coming into the year. Hey, this is, you know, finally healthy. You know, he came off that World Baseball Classic, and then he got off to the really slow start. Gets injured, comes back, starts swinging a mean bat, that gets injured again. What do we do with Ronald Acuna to try to keep him on the field and in the lineup?
0: I mean, it's one of those situations where his zestfulness to play, his willingness to play hard all the time, is detrimental. And that's proven that time and time again. He's a wonderful athlete. He's probably the most talented player I've seen. And because he goes so hard, he hurts himself. I don't know how you throttle that back. I mean, can you curtail his enthusiasm, his heart, by bringing it back a notch? And will he remain effective? Because if he's injured, he's not effective at all. If he plays at 90%, he's better than pretty much anybody else in the league. So how do you do that fine line? I mean, right now, you just got to rest him. I mean, I'd rest him as long as possible. Let that thing heal. Bring him back slowly. Don't just throw him back in right field. Let him DH if you have to. I don't know. I'm afraid every time he gets on the base and starts stealing or running or just tracking a fly ball, I cringe every time. And like you said, just he starts getting back into rhythm and contributing, he gets hurt. He goes down. So
1: But let's explore some options here. One would be DH. Yeah. Another might be put him in left.
0: Yeah. But so,
1: you know, I mean, it's just, it's less demanding, you know, a position left field than it is in right, correct?
0: But what do you do about him being on the bases? You tell him not
1: red lighting. Red lighting. Drop him in the order, red lighting. Yes.
0: That's about the only way I can see to have him maintain a chance of going the whole season.
1: I mean, because the first thing, without him being healthy, he's not helping the ball club.
0: Exactly.
1: You know, so it's, you know, I my answer is I don't know. Here's the other problem, Otto, that A is going to run up against. You're right. In the World Series year, he makes the deadline move to redo the outfield because Acuna was injured and picks up, Rosario and Jock and Soler, and it all works out because of all the clutch home runs all three of them hit, especially in the playoffs. And, you know, a couple of years prior to that, he did the whole night shift thing with Chris Martin, Will Smith, that whole thing at the break, too. And now he's looking at, well, does he have to add a frontline starter because of all the injuries to the starters, especially to Strider? You know, how long is it going to take Waldrop to get back? A.J. Smith-Shawver's not going to be back this year, it doesn't look like. And so now you've got to go out and get a Scooble or a Gray. But what you're up against is this. You're up against not only other teams making bids, but you're up against the fact that, Otto, at the end of this season, Major League Baseball is going to be facing a potential strike. There's going to be a come-to-Jesus moment. Many fans don't realize this. The owners of the smaller market teams are demanding a salary cap in baseball. And if you get stuck with a salary cap, teams that are over that cap, the Mets, the Dodgers, teams of that nature, while some of them could be grandfathered in, it's not guaranteed they'll be grandfathered in. And they could be in a situation where they have to start cutting salary and letting players go because they're over the cap. Or they're going to pay some ridiculous tax that, you know, is right. Going to be just beyond, you know, $3 for every dollar or something. You know, I mean, just, I can't afford to keep this guy anymore because it's ridiculous. So this competitive balance tax here, kind of a hybrid of the NFL and the NBA, that they want to implement for competitive balance, because the Kansas City Royals and the Pittsburgh Pirates of the world are saying,

0: we can't compete with the Dodgers and the other teams that spent a lot of money because we just don't have that kind of cash. Now, having said that, and this is where I want to get your opinion, Alex Anthopoulos has set this franchise up with these long-term deals that some people are mad about, but all these long-term deals, whether it was Ozzie or Harris or Strider or Acuna or Riley or whomever that he signed, he got them at really decent amounts of money so that he doesn't have to worry so much about the cap, so he could make a move and not be over any cap or facing any cap things. The question is how far over the cap when you get to a guy who's going to want, you know, $40 million a year like Skubal.
1: Well, I don't. The Braves have never paid that much for a pitcher. I don't see them renting a player, even with of his caliber, for the rest of this season. Plus, having to lose all the prospects that it would take to get him. So I don't know if that's a realistic option, even with a proposed salary cap coming in. So it's going to be a rental arm. I don't think we can't afford anybody long term.
0: Well, that's why I agree with you. I think Sonny Gray, to me, sounds like a better option.
1: Right.
0: Exactly. And by the way, this would be like the third time we've talked about Sonny Gray over the last 5 years. we keep going back to that guy. Thanks, Otto. I do appreciate it.
1: Hey, no problem.
0: What was that?
1: What did you think about the owner's proposal about cutting the minor league in a draft?
0: Well, yeah, I thought that was interesting. And the reason I thought it was interesting, I appreciate it, is if you didn't see this, the owners are proposing to rework the draft in Major League Baseball. No high schoolers being drafted, cut the number of rounds way down, take the amount of money allocated to draft picks from $387 million down to $200 million. This is an austerity move by the owners to try to save a little bit of money, especially, again, these are small market teams saying we can't afford to spend $400 million on unproven players every year. So they're talking about doing that, which makes me wonder whether or not you're going to see the next step, which is that teams will no longer have, you know, a triple A, a double A, a high single, a low single, and a rookie or team or a fall league team. They won't have five or six minor league teams. They'll be down to basically two. Something that would amount to a triple A team and then a combined double A team where, you know, two teams go together and, you know, half the players are mine and half the players are yours. The Braves and the Twins or something have a team in Chattanooga or something. So, it's going to be interesting to see, how far down the list they go. And then everybody else becomes an independent. And for example, if you're a single A team, you're going to be able to, you still have a team, don't get me wrong, but you're going to have a team that's going to be made up of, you know, players from six different, seven, eight, nine, ten different teams. Which is going to be hard for the single A teams because players are going to want to be, you know, individual teams are going to want to yank players up and down. But, there's a lot of reform coming, I think, to kind of the structure of baseball as it relates to the draft and to the minor leagues for Major League Baseball, because they look around and see the NBA, NBA instituted a minor league, obviously, with the G League, but they do it so well, and baseball's looking at the NBA kind of going, yeah, maybe we should do something more along those lines, because the minor leagues are really expensive for these Major League teams. So. And if you're going to have a salary cap, that's another thing. So, baseball could go through some really, really big changes on the business side of baseball over the next 6 months. And it's just something for you as a baseball fan to keep your eyes on. All right, let's take it to the top of the hour one more hour as we go through this Friday. John in for Andy and Randy today. And your calls at 404-726-0929 on Sports Radio 99 again.
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5: Sports Radio 92.9 The Game, Northern Kia Studios on this Friday. John Fricke with you. Busy day today, USA and in Seattle against Australia, game two of the World Cup. We'll see if Christian Pulisic is a go. Some question is whether or not he will be. Game kicks off in 2 hours. Then tonight, Braves and Milwaukee at Truist Park. Boy, this has been a rainy, cold, kind of dreary period of the season for the Braves. Hopefully turn this around and get back on the winning side of things and maybe get a little bit of some good news from the injury front. Because you ever get the sense that Braves could just stay healthy, they'd be pretty damn good. So we'll see how that kind of works out here. How concerned are you about the Braves and what's going on and the health of the team and why it seems that they can never get healthy? I'm not talking about Pedfar sticking a needle in his butt. I'm talking about guys who keep getting recurring injuries. Most notably, I think, you know, of course, Ronald Acuna, and then secondarily to that, Sean Murphy. Are we excited yet about the World Cup for the United States? Or will that take a win today against Australia to clinch the group, and then everybody's going to kind of jump on board here? Is Tua a lock to be the starting quarterback coming out of the mandatory minicamp for the Atlanta Falcons? Garrett Chapman, who was there and is part of the show today, says no. But you're leaning that way, right, though, that if I had to ask you right now who's going to be the starting quarterback against the Steelers opening day, you would say it'd probably be Tua?
6: Tua's the only one who's healthy, yeah. Yeah, he would be.
5: Well, again, presuming they're both healthy.
6: Presuming they're both healthy, still, yes, Tua. That is my inclination at this moment.
5: Hawks draft is Tuesday night. Well, the NBA draft is Tuesday night. Hawks have the numbers 8 and 23 pick in round one. We will have live coverage on 92 on the game Tuesday night, 8 to 10, with Mike Conley, Andy Bunker, Steve Holman. Of course, Hawks are going to hold a draft party on Tuesday night, this coming Tuesday night at State Farm Arena, so you can check their socials for all the information on that. Jump in on that, or you want to talk college football or something else, you're welcome to. Let's go to Cody. He's on with John. Hey, Cody, welcome to the show. No, we lost Cody. Opens up a line at 404-726-0929 here as we get ready for the World Cup. Atlanta hosting the World Cup, as you know, with Spain being the first team here. Then I heard a story, and Garrett, you can fill me in on this. I don't know if you saw them, that the Spanish press, because the Falcons are playing in Madrid in November, went to Flowery Branch and started talking to the Falcons about, you know, their trip to Spain. Did you see that?
6: Oh yeah, no, the folks from Madrid. Yeah, we talked to them. They didn't speak a lot of English, so we weren't able to communicate too much. But they were very excited to be there, and I think they had a good time.
5: They go up there and smart if you're thinking about it from a media standpoint. Hey, listen, that.
6: Oh yeah, they were here.
5: Remember,
6: they're already here.
5: Yeah, let's
6: might as well.
5: Let's get some video and do some interviews that you can kind of bank and use a little mm-hmm. bit later on. You know, when it gets close to the time to go to Spain for that game against Cincinnati.
6: And John, they had Bijan Robinson on a media availability that day too. So you want to hit a jackpot? That's Bijan Robinson for those guys. I mean, he was eating it up. Avion, they had Avion too, and they were trying to get Avion to do some stuff. But Avion's just like his brother in that sense, where it's like his answers are not necessarily long. Like, I think he does like four or five word answers, like at the most. And so when they were asking him questions, he was more like, what are you talking about? Like, why are we talking about Spain? I don't care about Spain. And it was funny. But Bijan ate it up. He was perfect.
5: By the way, do we know if any Falcons players speak Spanish?
6: I'm sure some of them do. At least
5: you would
6: loosely.
5: Think that would be somebody they would put up there.
6: Yeah. Yeah, I would guess. I don't know. I don't know.
5: I don't know. I speak McDonald's Spanish. You know, that's it.
6: Fair enough.
5: I can order a burger, order a taxi, get around Tijuana, that kind of thing.
6: Yeah.
5: You know?
6: You can do it.
5: Por favor, Avenida Revolucion, you know, Cinco de Enero, no seis, you know, that kind of thing.
6: No pedo gracias.
5: Yes. Well, because when you live in Southern California, Spanglish is a thing. You know, it's like, como esta, you know, ese.

0: Hey, you know, Jose, what's up, brother? You know, I mean, it's half English, half Spanish. You know, I mean, Spanglish is a thing. So anyway, that's neither here nor there. Do have a funny story from one of the things that when I traveled, and I don't know how many times you've gone overseas, Garrett, one of the things I always wanted to be is I never wanted to be that American. You know what I mean?
1: Yeah, I know exactly what you mean. Yeah, I know exactly what you mean.
0: Right. So I know you've been to Scotland. Have you been to anywhere else like in Europe?
1: Yeah. Ireland, England, Scotland. I've done those. And then I've done I've done Belgium. I've done Italy. I'm very lucky.
0: Yeah. Yeah. I've done France and Italy and me too. So I'm over in Scotland and I don't want to be, you know, I don't want to be that guy. So I'm not going to be that guy. But we go to this store. It's called an Asda. It's sort of their version of Walmart. Asda. And so we walk into this Asda to get my wife and I to get a bottle of wine. And, you know, we're going to go back to the hotel and we're just going to have a bottle of wine. Let's just put it that way. Anyway, we get a bottle of wine. We check out, no big deal. And we're walking out the door and there's these two doors and they've got, you know, push bars on them and it's, you know, push here to open. So we push and nothing happens. And you know how in the Kroger's here, they always have that. Or in some stores, they have the button, you know, for the handicapped, the disabled button, where you just push it and the door's automatically open, right? Everybody's familiar with that.
1: Sure.
0: That big, you know, right, okay. So she leans over, she sees the button push here to open, so she hits it. Yeah, no. Fire alarm. No. Oh, store. The alarm goes off. All the lights are bringing, you know. Oh, my God. We're just like putting our heads down like, oh, yeah. Okay, great. Yeah, that's just wonderful. We're slinking out of the store. Everybody's looking at us. God's mad at us. And I know God's mad at us because from the front door of the store, the real front door that we went out, it's drizzling. Our car is probably 100 feet away. We get about halfway there. The drizzle turns to a downpour. We start sprinting. By the time we're trying to open up the darn car to get in the car, it's hailing. We're getting smashed with hail trying to get in our car. And oh, my God. Such life. We had gone to Doom Castle. I don't know. It's an Outlander thing for all of you that know the TV show Outlander. And we get to Doom Castle. I'm not there for Outlander. I'm there for Monty Python and the Holy Grail, which, you know, was filmed at Doom Castle. So was a lot of Outlander was filmed at this castle called Doom Castle. Some of Game of Thrones was filmed there. There's certain castles where there's a lot of filming done. But Monty Python and the Holy Grail was filmed at Doom Castle almost entirely. And so it was kind of fun to watch, go back and watch the movie to see the different rooms. I'm like, I walked through that doorway. I know that. And, you know, that's kind of a fun thing. But it also got me, Garrett, to get my wife to watch Monty Python and the Holy Grail, which she had never seen and wouldn't want to see because she wouldn't get it. But, yeah, I made her watch. And she's like, okay, that was the stupidest movie. Come on. Yeah, you either love it or hate it, right? Holy Grail. It's one of those Monty Python
1: things. I love
0: things.
1: It.
0: I love it.
1: It's one of my favorite movies. That scene right there, that's from like the one of the opening numbers where they're with the two coconuts and just walking
0: in.
1: You know,
0: they say, in the gift shop at Duke Castle, they sell coconuts.
1: It's amazing. I love it so much. I pulled up the French taunter right here, and I'm trying. I don't know if it's clean. I don't know if I can actually play this on the radio. But it's just so funny.
0: I fart in your general direction.
1: I fart in your general direction. Is it a European swallow or an African swallow?
0: Your father's... Right. I mean, it's a stupid movie unless you get it, you know? Get it because it's supposed to be stupid. Yeah. You know, that's the whole point of it.
1: And
0: you
1: they
0: know,
1: find they say, the Holy
0: okay,
1: Grail.
0: What's the stupidest thing we could do?
1: they find the Holy Grail, and the French guy's like, well, he's already got one.
0: I told him we already had one. It's just, such my wife doesn't get it. And that's at Doom Castle when John Cleese is
1: so
0: standing
1: dumb.
0: on the top of Doom Castle. And I'm and you know, Graham Chapman, God rest his soul, is down there going, I'm the king of Britain. What are you, what are you French people doing in Britain? You know, it's just so stupid. It's the stupidest movie, but it's hilarious if you get it. If you don't get it, you're going, okay, this is dumb. You know, and I said, be prepared for the ending because they didn't know how to end the movie, so they just end it.
1: It literally, you know? That's how it is. And then it's just chaos.
0: Yeah. They just pull up and they just arrest everybody and end it.
1: And I'm still so confused about it. I'm like, well, where did this come from? And they're like, oh, it's so funny.

0: Anyway, that had nothing to do with nothing. But I was, yeah, see, the coconuts. And the reason they used coconuts to imitate the horses was because they couldn't afford to buy horses, because they did this movie, like, for nothing, for, like, $50,000 or something. And, you know.
1: I'm watching the highlights.
0: Well, me and Lancelot, we get in the Trojan Rabbit. Me, Lancelot, and we get in the Trojan. Wait, you get in the Trojan Rabbit? Yeah. Oh, okay.
1: We are the knights who say meet.
0: Yeah.
1: It's such a good movie.
0: We are no longer. You got to chop down the largest tree in the forest with a herring. Did he say a herring? Yeah. Stupid, stupid, stupid. And then I come back, and I'm so excited because we left before Disclosure Day opens. We get back, and Disclosure Day is already open, and I've been waiting to see Disclosure Day. And then I get back to the reviews of Disclosure Day, and I'm like, oh, really? Really? It's mid? I wanted it to be like, everybody's talking about Disclosure Day, about how great it is, you know, because I'm a big sci-fi fan, and it's right in my wheelhouse of, like, you know, Independence Day and the War of the Worlds and all that kind of, you know, Close Encounters, all those kind of movies. And then the people are saying it's mid. I'm like, really? It's only mid? So I still haven't seen it. Have you seen it yet?
1: Not yet.
0: Yeah, I don't know. That was kind of disappointing. We got a lot of football to talk about as we get ready for. Training camp is in 6 weeks, as you know. July 31st, season ticket holders are going to be allowed to go to camp at, I think, the 29th, they report. And then August 1st is the first day of the general public. A note that from July 31st all the way through camp, every time the team is at home, 92.9 The Game will be there wall-to-wall with complete training camp coverage of the Atlanta Falcons, as we are every year and have been every year. Of course, back in the day when we were first doing it, wall-to-wall, at the beginning of the, you know, back in 2000, I guess our first year would have been 2013 because we started in October of 2012. Once we started doing it, we would do, there were a lot, I think there are 9 or 10 days this year that we're going to be at Flowery Branch. And I think 1 year, Hugh and I were there for like 17 mornings or something like that.
1: Oof.
0: It seems like there were a lot more. We had this big set and we were there every day, and we get there at the O Dark. And we sit there, you and I would sit there literally in the dark for the first like 2.5 hours of the show with nobody around.
1: Oh, I remember. Just, John, that was the first time I met you, was doing some of those Flowery Branch stuff because I was working on the promotions team. I was the guy who went had to go over there and set up that darn stage. That was a long day.
0: And we sit here going, why are we? But it made no sense to, they don't know. Our show ends at like 10. The doors don't open till 9.
1: Yeah.
0: Or the doors didn't even open till 10. But Hugh and I were like, why are we even here? They made us sit in the dark for 3 hours. And we're like, why are we
1: so
0: here?
1: Early? It was so early, but it was nice. I still remember people would they would always want to get y'all's autographs and everything, and they'd have
0: it was great.
1: It was so cool.
0: Yeah, it was. It was great. No, Hugh was great about it. You know, I think I was, you know, as good as like. No, it was great, but it was a lot of fun interacting with all the fans. I enjoyed it immensely. But the first 3 hours, dude, when we sat there. And then some days, don't feel bad for us sitting in the dark with nobody there. The people I felt bad for a couple of times were like Andy and Randy. Because by the time you get to Austin, that sun would peak up, and it was, oh, man. At least I didn't have to do that. Sit there in 90-degree heat. No thanks. 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I will say that it is a lot of fun. If you've never been to Falcons training camp at Flowery Branch, I would advise you to go. It's a gas to go sit on the hill. Food's cheap. A lot of fun to see the team. It's really a cool thing, especially if you have kids who are into football. Take the kids. Go have a great day. Make sure you take a day off work to do it. You know, weekends, there'll be 3,000-4,000 people, and it gets real super crowded. If you can go during the week, maybe 1,000 people, and after practice is over, autographs are pretty easy to get. So I would advise it strongly if you've never been to go, because it's a pretty cool thing. You have to get tickets, though. The tickets are free, but you got to get them online at AtlantaFalcons.com. Okay, so go to Falcons.com and do that. How concerned are we about the Braves as they get ready to host the Milwaukee Brewers? How excited about the World Cup are we? Is Tua the de facto starting quarterback coming out of mandatory minicamp? Do you think he's already won the job, or are we going to have a quarterback battle? And more, those are all the questions. And anything else you want to talk about at 404-726-0929. 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
1: 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It wasn't always pretty, but Luis Romo capitalized on a massive defensive blunder to slot home the winner. 6 points from two matches, El Tri is rolling. I'm Maddie Bates.
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occasionally? Or do you, what do you do? Do you drop him in the order and not have him steal but 10 bases a year? What do you do? And would that even matter? Would he get hurt rounding third on just a routine, you know, kind of play? And suddenly you're like, okay, why did we do all the rest of that where we didn't play him in right and didn't bat him lead off if he's just going to get hurt again? I don't know. I mean, it's really frustrating not to have him. Because at his best, he is such a weapon. He's so much fun to watch. He's worth the price of admission by himself. And so, I don't know. I mean, Spencer Strider, is he turned into Mike Soroka 2.0? Maybe. It was good to see Mike out there Michael Soroka trying to do his best to get back to, you know, being himself. But, wow. It's really got to be confounding for the Braves brass as to why all this keeps happening. Make a big deal. The Braves have put out, what, the four best catchers in all of baseball over the last 5 years have all come through the Braves, right? Seems like, with Contreras and Langoliers, now Murphy and Baldwin. And when you made the trade to get Murphy in here, I was like, you're going to love this guy. He's the best defensive catcher in the game. He can hit 30 home runs. Healthy he is. But he can't stay healthy. I mean, he has a tremendous, you know, spring training last year, and then comes into the first game of the year, and the first time he swings the bat, he tears his oblique, and he's out for like 4 months. It's like, oh, my God, really? And then, of course, Drake had the same thing happen with his oblique, and then he comes back and crushes one 473 feet on his first swing. And you're like, okay, that's good. But then they just – this has happened before, too. It happened earlier in the year, you know, where suddenly they go, blah, against a team that they shouldn't go blah against. You know, the Giants are no good. You should be beating those guys. And the offense just stagnates. The whole team stagnates. And this is the thing that would happen under the previous administration, under Snicker. The team would just stagnate for long periods of time. Now, the big question with Walt Weiss is, can Walt snap them out of this funk? And, you know, you don't have a team with, you know, it's one thing to have, you know, a pitching rotation when it's healthy, and of course it's not healthy, that's going to be a streak snapper. In other words, you're never going to have a long losing skid because you have four really quality starters, and one of them every four times out is probably going to have a really good outing. And so you're never going to have a long extended streak of losses because somebody's going to shut somebody down. And their bullpen obviously has been really good this year. So, you know, you're going to be able to keep teams in check. But lately they're just not hitting. So there's just been this constant problem, of injuries where guys aren't in the lineup. And suddenly, you know, Michael Harris. So while there's all this talk about going out and getting another starter for the team, you know, and as somebody that they can go out and get, Sonny Gray, for example, I think there may be some, along the way somehow here, we've got to start thinking about another bat. Somebody else that can come in is going to stay healthy. Somebody can maybe park in left field or at shortstop, who's going to be an upgrade in those positions, who could be a permanent player. We keep piecemealing these positions together because you have to hope that Harris is going to get healthy. You have to hope that Ronald's going to get healthy. You have to hope that Riley can finally his stroke a little bit, and that you can get another bat into that lineup that you can consistently count on besides just Olson and Baldwin when he's healthy, or Harris when he's healthy. So you've got to get another bat into this lineup, too. And it's going to be interesting to see the moves that Alex Anthopoulos makes between now and the end of August. You do have a long time, obviously. You have another 10 weeks before the trade deadline. But I think that sooner the better if you can make the right – but it's the right move, too. I mean, you have to get guys that are going to be controllable. You've got to get guys under the right deal. I explained earlier that baseball is facing the potential of a hard salary cap at the end of the year, possibly a strike by the players at the end of the year. So you don't want to be caught, you know, with your wallet down on the ground here, being stuck with a lot of contracts that you may not be able to afford, even if they're grandfathered in under a salary cap. So it's a really difficult spot for general managers to try and have to balance. I understand that, which is why I have great respect for all the capologists out there and all the general managers for all the work that they have to do in constructing contracts, because these contracts that they construct are so complicated because of the rules of the game. They shouldn't be, you know, like in football, for example, they shouldn't be this complicated. The salary cap should not be so complicated that you have all this dead money, the cap money, deferred money, this payment, that payment, how it applies, this doesn't apply, that nobody can figure it out. They should just throw the rules out and start over and say, let's just make this simple. You get

10% of your total contract as a signing bonus. That's applied to your first year, and you get that 10%, and then the rest of it's divided among the term of the contract. End of story. You know? I mean, just make it simple. I don't understand. It's really confusing for all of us. We look at contracts, you know, as sports talk show hosts, and we have to try and figure out, like when it comes to the Hawks, you know, okay, who do you have under contract? Who do you have a team option? Are you have, because in the NBA, there's bird rights, and then there's like this light bird lights and rights, and then there's first apron and second apron. And there's no, who the hell knows? You know, I mean, seriously. And then there's penalties if you go over. It's like, oh my God, really? Why can't we just say, okay, if you're going to have a salary cap in baseball is $400 million, all right? That's what you got to spend on any given year, and your total salaries have to add up to $400 million. You can't go over. End of story, okay? And the floor is $200 million. You have to get to the floor. And so they're going to argue over all of this, right? Because the Players Association wants a high floor. And it's interesting that the teams, the smaller market teams, the Pittsburghs, the Kansas City, and those teams that are arguing for a salary cap so that they can be competitive are also arguing against a high floor. They're like, I'm like, dude, if you're gonna argue for a salary cap of $10, don't argue against yourself by saying that the floor has to be $3, because if we're giving you a $10 salary cap, then you should spend up to that salary cap. Isn't that the whole point? You're saying that other teams can afford what you can't afford. Well, then, if we lower the salary cap down and put a hard cap into baseball, then it seems to me that you want to get close to that cap, right? Because now you can afford to be competitive. But you can't say we want a hard cap and we still don't want to spend the money. That doesn't make any sense. That's like, okay, you're being too cute by half. You're saying we want a hard cap to punish the teams, New York's, the LA's, whatever's, that are going to spend a lot of money, but we don't want to actually spend any money either. That's going to make it competitive, because then suddenly they can't afford these other players and they're just going to have to take less to come play for us. That's what you're saying. And so, no, I think that they're going to have to. This is why it's going to be a real mess at the end of this baseball season, because the small market teams are also going to argue for a lower floor. And the Players Association is going to go, look, you want to put in a cap, we have to have a high floor. And I don't blame them. I would side with the players on that. Saying, look, if you're going to put in a hard cap, then you have to have a floor that's going to be pretty high. And so these small market teams cannot have it both ways. They can't have a high they can't lower a salary cap down, cap it so that they can raise their payroll to be competitive with the other teams, so that the difference between the Dodgers and the Royals is $100 million, not $350 million, and then refuse to pay anybody at the same time. No, you can't do that. So it'll be interesting to see how this all kind of works out, because if it doesn't, this is why the whole trade thing right now with the Braves is tricky. Well, it really is for every other team. Why Scoop becomes a very tricky option for a lot of teams is that they're going to be so far over the cap. What will apply to being grandfathered in, we don't know. Will only contracts signed prior to this year be grandfathered in? In other words, if the Dodgers go out and get Scoop, they're going to be way over any salary cap, right? Would they be told, no, you have to let him go. You have to cut him. Because you can't count that contract is not grandfathered in, and you're already over the cap, so it's going to be really a mess. I'm just trying to tell you, it's really hard to understand. I don't know what the details are going to be, and it's always in the details, right? Everything's going to be in the details, but just be prepared as a baseball fan that the moves that the Braves make right now are not just about being competitive and winning a World Series. Now you have to take into account what's going to happen at the end of the year. With a potential strike and a potential salary cap. You have to. I hate that you have to, but you have to. You have no choice but to do that. Because if you don't do that, then you could find yourself really on the outs next year in a lot of trouble. And so I don't know how this is all going to work out, and I really hope that if there's a strike by the Players Association, that we don't have a long strike. It would do serious damage to baseball if we get to the beginning of next year and they're not playing. Man, in this day and age, there's too much going on. I think we were able to weather strikes in football. There was a strike in hockey once. There have been multiple strikes in baseball or lockouts, whichever way, same difference, different side, right? That they've all been able to weather. But I always fear that one of these leagues, especially baseball, seems to be the most vulnerable, is going to have a protracted strike that's going to drive
a lot of casual fans.

0: that one of these leagues, especially baseball, seems to be the most vulnerable, is going to have a protracted strike that's going to drive a lot of casual fans away for a long time. And it's going to be a very difficult thing for them to get back. All right, quick break here as we go towards 2 o'clock at the top of the hour here. Getting ready for the U.S. and Australia today. Doesn't look like Christian Pulisic's going to be a go, but we'll see maybe a game-time decision for the United States against the Aussies. It's a shame in a way that the game's at noon in Seattle. It's 3 o'clock our time. I almost think that FIFA would have been much more conscious to having a primetime game for the American audience, but it's what they gave us. What time is, by the way, can you look this up at the break, Garrett? What time is 3 o'clock in the afternoon? Noon in Seattle. What time is that in Sydney? Was this done for the primetime Australian audience? I don't know. Then why the hell are we... That makes absolutely no sense then.
1: Yeah, it'll be like 6 a.m. or something like that by that point. I don't know.
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5: Sports Radio 99 The Game. Andy and Randy back on Monday. We understand, Garrett, you have an update now on the U.S. men's national team for the game against the Aussies today at 3 o'clock.
6: Yeah, game comes up at 3 o'clock, but they will be without star winger Christian Pulisic, who has a calf injury. And Pochettino announced that at his press conference before the match. So, bummer.
5: Yeah, you know, and, you know, I find this fascinating. The game is at 3 o'clock Eastern and noon Pacific time. You would think that, you know, during the week that, of course, FIFA is a corrupt organization anyway, that FIFA would want to put the American men's team on in prime time for the television ratings, not just for the sheer number of the rating, but also for the chance for, again, people to get to know the players on the U.S. national team to help, you know, promote the game in the United States. Mentioned earlier that Major League Soccer needs to really take the reins and run with this World Cup here. But, you know, because it makes no sense why they're playing at noon Pacific time on a Friday. I mean, even though it's a holiday, it still makes no sense. I don't understand it in any way. It should be, you know, prime time tonight for this game.
6: I think FIFA set a lot of this before the teams were actually determined, if that makes any sense. Because there have been a couple of these. Like, you had like England and Croatia, which should have been, probably was one of the best matches of the group stage, that happened at, I believe, at like noon. And it's just like, why is this match happening at that time? That doesn't make any sense. But
5: That case, it's 5 o'clock in London.
6: Yeah, so it makes sense on that end, but it's, yeah. Yeah, touche,
5: and maybe 7 or 8 o'clock in Croatia.
6: Mm-hmm. So that's not too
5: bad. But yeah, this makes no sense. But, you know, I thought about it in the break. One of the things, understanding that if you're not a soccer fan, when this sport, when we talk about somebody like England and the big English league, which is called the EPL, the English Premier League, they have all these shows and they cover it. Obviously, it's huge over there. These shows and all the fans over in England, they treat all their teams. This is their NFL, okay? So they know every player on every team and every storyline. It's much the same way as we have the Americans with the NFL, all right? And we know all the teams, all the head coaches, all the players, all the stars, what this all means. This is their NFL. One of the things I think, this is just me spitballing here, is if you look at the five biggest leagues in the world, they're located in England, Germany, in no particular order, but those are the two big ones, the EPL and the Bundesliga, but England, Germany, France, Spain, and Italy. Those are the five.

biggest leagues in the world, soccer leagues, okay? One of the things that they may or may not say privately is they are very afraid that Major League Soccer would catch on in the United States. It hasn't caught on, okay? It hasn't caught on. I mean, it's not one of the big four. It might be number five, I guess. Hockey's still bigger than the Major League Soccer. It's not one of the big four. But if it were to ever catch on in the United States, the problem for the other leagues is that if it became, let's say suddenly everybody in America, you knew all the teams in Major League Soccer, you knew all the star players in Major League Soccer, not saying you would, you may hate soccer, that's, you're not following what I'm saying, that it caught on to become really big, okay? And maybe next to football, our football, the second biggest sport, bigger than basketball, bigger than baseball, it's huge, right? Everybody, we have soccer shows all over the place we're talking about, is that they don't want to compete with Major League Soccer on a dollar-for-dollar basis because they know they can't. And they're afraid that they would lose all their star players to the United States if the United States could pay salaries equal to or greater than they pay in England and Germany and Spain and France. The players would come here and play. And they'd lose a lot of their star players to the United States. And they don't want that. That would damage their product. As it stands right now, England and Germany have the two most powerful leagues. Now, there are some clubs in places like Italy and Spain, for example, Real Madrid or Barcelona or AC Roma, you know, Milan. They're big, huge super clubs in those countries that can compete with the EPL and Bundesliga. But the German and English leagues are so big and so powerful that they're like, they dominate, okay? They dominate the world stage in terms of the salaries and things of that nature. They don't want the American market, the soccer market, to drive the salaries through the roof, and that the Americans are the only ones who can afford it. So they want to kind of keep American soccer in check. So they're a little bit leery of this. So there's probably some arm twisting going on in FIFA going, okay, let the Americans show off their stadiums. Let them show off, you know. But I don't know that they were anticipating the social media outburst that has happened during this World Cup. Remember, we're only in the first, we haven't even played two games yet. We still have another month of all of this to go on. We haven't gotten to the playoffs. We're still in the opening game of the opening round. Yesterday was the second game of three. We just started this thing, and it's blown up on the world stage because of social media. And I don't know what the number is over under of the people that have shown up from countries across the globe to come here for the World Cup. I don't know. Is it a million? Is it more? I mean, there's so many people here, and they're blowing up all the social medias with all these things about all this American culture that they didn't know existed. Look, everybody understands Coca-Cola. If you go overseas, if you traveled in Europe, I've never traveled in Asia. I've never traveled in South America or Africa. I do know that when the Americans invaded Baghdad back during the Gulf War, CNN was live, and they turned a corner with one of the tanks. They had some live video, and there was like a Burger King and a Starbucks or something. I don't know. There was like, oh, okay, sure. They're aware of those. If you go over to, you know, I was just in Scotland. Yes, McDonald's are everywhere. There's Taco Bell. There's Burger King. There's Starbucks. Okay, I get that. But they don't know, there's no Chick-fil-A, there's no Buc-ee's, there's no, you know, hey, listen, the roads are wide open, there's no, you know, everything is new. And it's the everything is new thing for a lot of the Europeans, because over there, everything is old, which is kind of cool for us to go back and see stuff that's, you know, 1,000 years old or 1,300 years old. But there's lots of it, and it's really old. And all of Scotland is really old for the most part. And yet here, nothing's old because there's nothing old. And so they're all like, everything's brand new. So there's this whole kind of American renaissance of culture of people who've never been to the United States who only know what the media has kind of spoon-fed them, which is their knowledge of the United States was nothing but New York and Los Angeles, right? It was just Hollywood and New York City and maybe a little bit of D.C. or Disney World. They didn't, or maybe Vegas. But they didn't know about Dallas or Atlanta or, you know, the Mobile, Alabama. They didn't know about any of this. They didn't even know it existed. And then they start driving through these towns going, wow, this is really cool. Look how cool these towns are. You know, people are friendly. The food is great. You know, there's ranch dressing. You know, the world's discovering ranch dressing. We're like, yeah, we know. We're ranch dressing, yeah. You know, yeah, oh, okay. So
it's been great for the United States. I mean, this kind of exposure has been great because a lot of these people are

0: You're going to go back, and now you're going to have a whole bunch of people who want to travel to the United States, and they don't want to go to just necessarily to Disney World or Vegas or New York. They're going to want to go to, hey, take me to the real, I want to go see the real United States. How many foreign nationals in Europe now want to go to a Buc-ee's? Garrett, how many foreign nationals have seen these, you know, volumes of videos from Buc-ee's who are like, we got to go see a Buc-ee's? A lot. Or they got to go see a Bass Pro Shop, you know? They're like, what? That's a what?
1: The Bass Pro Shops are wild. I love, you know, those. I love a Bass Pro Shop, but Buc-ee's too. Buc-ee's is great. But I saw some Brits or whatever talking on social media. Like, they did a video like, who needs all of these gas pumps? And I'm like, you're at a Buc-ee's at 11:30 at night. Man, there's still a lot of people out there at those Buc-ee's at 11:30 at night. But you go to a Buc-ee's during like what, noon? On a normal day?
0: You have 80 people trying to get gas.
1: There's a line of people. You need all those gas pumps. Because in a lot of cases, like, those are the only gas stations in an area. And it's like a small city at Buc-ee's. It's crazy.
0: Right. Yeah. I mean, if they flew into Atlanta, I'd say, okay, I'm going to put them on a bus. I'm going to take them around. You know, you show them the sites. You take them to, you know, Auburn Avenue, obviously, to Ebenezer and, you know, all the places around town to, you know, Stone Mountain and all those kind of things. You show them and they go, okay, now you're ready. Okay. Then you got to stop at the Waffle House, right? And maybe pick one of the 6,000. And then you got to, you know, trundle up the road to the old Cabela's there in Ackworth. And then you got to trundle up the road to Buc-ee's in Calhoun. And, you know, they're going to be going, wait a second now. Because the Spanish fans, because Spain is training in Chattanooga, right? And so a lot of the Spanish fans are staying in Chattanooga, is loaded with Spanish fans because they all want to go watch the team practice. You know, it's like our training camp for Falcons fans. So they want to be around the, so Chattanooga's full. I mean, thousands of Spanish fans have packed the hotels of Chattanooga, which means they're going up and down the interstate from Chattanooga to Atlanta. So they're always, you know, so Buc-ee's is getting, you know, in Spain, Buc-ee's is getting blown up. You know, it's like unbelievable, you know? So yeah, but back to the larger point here, there's some people in Europe who are like protective of soccer as a sport. You Americans can play the sport. We don't care that you're the best women's, you know, team in the world. That's fine. But when it comes to men's soccer, we don't really want you intruding. You've got your own football. You've got your baseball. We understand that you're the best basketball, by far the best basketball country in the world. You can have all that. We want you to be a second tier soccer country. Okay. They don't want the United States to be really good at soccer. And they fear this. They fear it because of the amount of money that the United States has, because obviously we're by far the wealthiest country in the world, and they know that we will pay salaries that they cannot match if it were to ever catch on here. And so they're very afraid of losing all their stars. They don't mind losing their stars. Look, if Pele comes here, Beckenbauer, you know, Beckham, you know, Rooney, all these superstars from over, you know, Messi now, come over, but they're 35, 36, 37 years old. They're like, okay, go retire in the United States. They don't want to lose them at 22 or 24. That's what they don't want to do. And that's what they're really afraid of, Major League Soccer catching on, and suddenly they would be in a bidding war. By the way, you should see the salaries, the transfer fees. Garrett, I don't think Americans realize, can you imagine if we had transfer fees in football?
1: Oof. And that's just paying for the right to get to talk to them.
0: Right. They'll pay $300 million in a transfer fee. No, that's not a salary. That's just, we're giving you $300 million to, we're buying your player.
1: Yeah, and that's the thing. And you're talking about money with the United States and everything else, but you got some Saudi money. You get some rich oil money out there. And like, that's how Manchester City became Manchester City, is because of all the oil money. Chelsea is similar to like that, is similar. As you know, so they spend a lot of money. They are not afraid to spend money. And like, Premier League salaries are massive. Soccer salaries are massive. So, but there are some American owners, you know, who are over there, and they also have teams here in America. And I mean, shoot, I mean, Arthur Blank has routinely been willing to spend a lot of money. You know, it's just, he's been capped. I wonder if you're not really going to be able to compete with them until you take away that salary cap in Major League Soccer, because you're not going to get any top flight players in their prime until you're able to pay them just a lion's

0: the lion's share of what you're what it's going to cost. Right? It's going to cost a lot of money.
1: Yeah, and so the owners of the big teams understand that. You know, I mean, there would be, you know, a problem with having, you know, five or six teams be way too good. It'd be like what baseball is right now, where five or six teams can spend money and the other teams can't.
0: Yeah, know? Yeah. I mean, but it's what infuriates me is that they've basically changed the rules for Messi and Miami, which I understand why. Like, I get it, right? It's Messi. You know, you make an exception. But you have Messi and friends and Suarez and all those other guys down there on that team, and then everyone else is held by a different set of rules. That I don't like. Just remove the salary cap. And if you're wanting to spend, spend. Do it. That's why I've never thought it's like it's if you're willing to put the money in, then you should be able to do that. Like if you want to be the Dodgers, you want to be the Yankees, you want to go do that, fine. Doesn't guarantee you a damn thing. You know, but it does, you know, get you into a contending status. And the thing is, it's like even just on the domestic side, North America and the CONCACAF region, you aren't able to compete with the best teams in Mexico right now because they make so much, they spend more money on their rosters, you know, and it's just a reality until the league is willing to pay its money to its players, then you're going to be a step behind.
1: Going to be fascinating to see how this kind of works out with Major League Soccer and matching the schedule and going to a winter schedule, you know, not only just because of the fact that they're going to be playing cold weather games again, really cold weather games, obviously, in some places, some snow games, but also in terms of the ability of them to be able to lure players over. I'll tell you what, again, this is going to be really interesting to see how this kind of all plays out with these players coming over here and playing in these palaces, which are much nicer than most of the stadiums in the world. And they go, wow, I wouldn't mind playing here. All right, thanks, everybody, for being part of this. I will be back 11 to 2 tomorrow. And talk to you then. Enjoy the U.S.-Australia game and see if the Braves can win tonight. And enjoy your holiday as well. All right? 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
6: Oh, what's up, Atlanta? How's everybody doing? That's right. It is a match day for the USA. They're going to try to make it 2-0 in the 2026 World Cup, and they will be doing so without their star player, who was just announced. Christian Pulisic, with that calf injury, will be out of today's match versus Australia, which gets kicked off right in about an hour from now at 3 o'clock. I am live at Lady Bird on the Beltline. Come say hi with our friends at Mick Ultra. They will be giving away some goodies and a chance for you to win World Cup tickets, but you got to be in it to win it. So come on down, come say hi to your boy, grab a brew, grab something to eat. Delicious food here. I had a burger for lunch, it was phenomenal. My girlfriend Kiara's in the house, she had some wings, and it was phenomenal as well. So come on down to Lady Bird. Obviously, the U.S. men's national team looking to build on what they did versus Paraguay a week ago, which was an incredibly exciting match as they took that one 4-1 in an absolute drubbing that I think, if we're being honest, even the most ardent of U.S. men's national team supporters, I don't know if anybody saw that one coming. That was a special, special match to kick off the 2026 World Cup for the U.S. men's national team. Australia is better. But are they going to be able to score? Can they score and keep up with what is now being viewed as an electric offense for the U.S. men's national team? But I did say no Christian Pulisic, so it'll be up to some of the other guys on the squad to be able to find the back of the net as they did versus Paraguay. So obviously once that one gets underway, if it's anything like it was last week, anytime the U.S. men's national team gets close, we'll hear it here because everybody here is going to be hooting and hollering and cheering, and I'll be right alongside. Obviously can't do the play-by-play for you, but anytime something happens with the squad, we will be able to bring it to you ASAP. So I'm excited for that. Again, action starts in less than an hour from now with kick at 3 o'clock. Braves, oh boy. This is not, folks. They got a much-needed day off yesterday. But when you look at the state of this team right now, it's not good. I mean, we just got to be honest about that. Is it a DEFCON 5, a DEFCON 1 situation? No. But it is something that now we need to divert our attention to. This Braves team is scuffling in a way that if you asked me a couple of weeks ago, I would have told you it was never going to happen. I didn't think they'd have a stretch like this season because it's not just that they're not playing well. They're also getting bludgeoned by injuries. And that's the problem. They're not just losing. They're losing guys left and right. This team is enduring a lot right now. Obviously, Spencer Strider, gone. Acuna, we get the update a couple of days ago, going to be out longer than expected. So who are the guys on this squad that are going to step up? Dom Smith is

not playing as well as he was to begin the season. He's batting like 150 over his last handful of games. You know, Drake Baldwin's back. That's great. But is that going to be enough of a reinforcement in order to stabilize this thing? You got huge series coming up over the next couple of weeks leading into the All-Star break, and it's going to be a real test for this team. Listen, Philly's on your heels now. They're not joking around. They've cut this thing, I think it's 6.5 right now. That lead was 10 when you blinked your eye just about a week ago. So we're clearly in a situation now where the Braves are up against it, really for the first time this season. Is there one particular thing to blame? No. And I think that's the good thing. It's sort of spread around. It's a combination of injuries. It's a combination of guys hitting a little bit of that June swoon. It's a combination of guys that have been in and out of the lineup. So, you know, the good news is it's not pinpointed on one thing, and if that thing doesn't work, then you're screwed. No, it's, you know, you got to get Riley to hit. You got to have the guys that are in your lineup be able to produce consistently on a day-to-day basis. Tom Smith's got to start hitting again. Dubon's got to start hitting more like the clip that he was at the beginning of the year. Money Harris, what's the situation with the back? Is he going to be able to come back and be the player that he was before the injury? He was, you know, slowing down a little bit, but I'm not too worried about him with the type of season he's having. I think he's going to come back and be just fine. But you got to look at this roster as a whole right now. And this roster is not in the same shape that it was through the first 50-something games of the season. This roster's taking some body blows, and you got to be able to overcome. So we'll monitor the Braves. Obviously, they start a fresh set this weekend, and obviously, we'll keep you posted on that. Let's talk some Falcons, shall we, as Chris Thomas Turtle in for the guys on Dukes and Bell. I am live at Lady Bird on the Beltline. Come hang out. Be here till 6 o'clock. Our friends at McUltra are here, and come get some goodies as well. This quarterback situation continues to be the focus, and it should be. I mean, let's be honest. It's the most important position, not just in football, but in all of sports. And it's something that the Falcons have unsettled now for the, what, fifth consecutive season in a row, going back to Matt Ryan's last year in Atlanta. It's been an absolute turnstile at the quarterback position. But everything we're hearing and everything we're seeing, just from my vantage point, is screaming Tua Tagovailoa. It's the comments about footwork, accuracy. It's the comments about where he's at in terms of being a player that's played a lot in this league as opposed to Penix, who we know has amassed but just 12 starts in the NFL. I think Matt Ryan and company want to hit the ground running. The more I hear from them, the more I'm convinced about the no-nonsense approach, about the ability to turn the page as quick as possible from what's been 8 years of dismal football. And you guys know how I feel. Well, some of you do. If you listen at night, you definitely know how I feel. If you're just tuning in and hearing me, hello, it's Turtle. Used to be the producer for Dukes and Bell, now, of course, holding down nights here on 92.9 The Game. I think they just want to win. And I don't think there's any hurt feelings or crying over spilt milk about who gets what job. And I think that applies from the most important position to the third string guard. I think that this is going to be a completely merit-based situation. And right now, Tua has a leg up. I know what was said, that note by Alex Van Pelt, the quarterback coach, that no competition can really begin until Penix is cleared, and he has not been cleared for 11-on-11 in team drills. So what are we doing right now? Well, you're watching Tua go out there every single day. You see the highlights that they're posting. He looks pretty darn good. And for a guy that, when he's right and when his head's on straight, literally and figuratively, unfortunately for him, with everything he's endured with the concussions, he's a good quarterback. And he's a guy that can get the ball to the weapons on offense. And that's what you need him to do. I really think I'm getting more convinced the more we hear from these guys. And we'll play some sound a little bit later today about what we saw and heard at minicamp. These guys are so focused on details. These guys are so focused on making the most out of every rep, every play, that it just screams Tua Tagovailoa to me.
Because that's a guy that

0: has precision, accuracy, quick release. And I think that's what this offense wants to be. It doesn't want to be a bomb and chuck and dive type of offense. This isn't, you know, the Rams East. I don't think that's, as much as they take principles from the Rams offense, I don't think they want to be Matthew Stafford to Davante Adams or Puka Nacua. I think there will be some of that, naturally, because every offense has to have explosive plays in it. But in terms of being the scheme, in terms of being the game plan, I don't think that that's what the Falcons are looking to do this year. I think they're looking to use Bijan and Brian Robinson to set up the pass, open up the intermediate routes for Kyle Pitts and guys like Zachariah Branch, who I think is going to have a really big role on this offense by midseason at the latest. And I think this team is going to be looking to have long, sustained drives that eat up clock and keep their offense on the field. And that's what Tua is best at. And then when it's time, you pick and choose your spots, and you find Drake London down the field, or you find OZ down the field. But in terms of the game plan, week in and week out, I think for the most part, they're going to be looking to give you exactly what Tua's repertoire, we'll say, so to speak, his bag, if you will, allows him to do. And his skill set, I think, is marrying, from what we're seeing early, perfectly with what Kevin Stefanski wants to do. You hear it in the comments that we'll play later. They are so focused on the minutia. They're so focused on the little details that Penix's ability right now, his skill set, at least from what we saw last year, and I know the coaching was awful. It just was. Coaching was not good. And I blame a lot of it on the coaching. But unfortunately, the result of that is where Michael Penix is right now, and that is an underdeveloped quarterback. And unfortunately, I just think that's going to come back to bite him by the time this competition is made. So with all of that said as the backdrop, here's my question to you. Let's talk. 404-726-0929. Are you rooting for Michael Penix Jr., Falcons fans? Or do you not have a proverbial dog in the hunt? Does it not matter to you? Are you rooting for the success of Michael Penix Jr.? We drafted him at number 8. We've given him fits and starts here in Atlanta with barely a chance to succeed. And I want to know if you're rooting for the underdog here. Because make no mistake about it, Penix may be the guy that he drafted. But right now, I'm looking at him as a massive underdog. If there were betting odds on this, Tua would be the heavy, heavy favorite to start at quarterback for the Atlanta Falcons right now. Again, this could change. But on June, what are we, 18th, 19th? June 19th, I think Tua Tagovailoa is a strong favorite to start at quarterback for the Atlanta Falcons. But how do you feel about Penix? That's what I want to know from y'all. 404-726-0929. I know there's a lot of Falcons fans that root for him because that's our guy. We drafted him. We're developing him, and we want to see him succeed. Heck, I want to see him succeed. But in reading the tea leaves and keeping it a buck with you, it just sounds like it's Tua's job to lose right now, doesn't it? So what do you think? Michael Penix, are you a supporter? Are you rooting for this guy? Or whatever, man. Like, just win football games. That's the only thing that matters to me. Because the more I read and the more I see, it really feels like this is Tua's job to lose. So what about the other guy? What about our guy? The guy that we drafted, number 8 overall. How do you feel about him right now? Are you pulling for this guy? Or is it just may the best man win? Let's take some calls. 404-726-0929. It is Chris Thomas Turtle. I am live at Lady Bird on the Beltline. Come say hi. We're filling up nice here in the backyard. The U.S. men's national team will be taking the pitch in about 45 minutes. I am stoked to watch them face off against Australia. We'll keep you posted on that as well. It's Chris Thomas tonight. Turtle with you till 6 o'clock. In for the boys on Dukes and Bell. 92.9 The Game.
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1: 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History made in Guadalajara. Co-host Mexico are officially the first team to punch their ticket to the World Cup round of 32. It wasn't always pretty, but Luis Romo capitalized on a massive defensive blunder to slot home the winner. 6 points from two matches, El Tri is rolling. I'm Maddie Bates.
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4: That's right. We are live at Lady Bird on the Beltline, hanging out for the U.S. men's national team versus Australia. Coming up at the top of the hour, we'll keep you posted on that one. Again, no Christian Pulisic. He is out with that calf injury. But after that 4-1 drubbing of Paraguay, I'm not worried. I think this team is surprising a lot of people right now, and I'm excited to see what the offense can do. They're going to have to get more creative, and I don't think that's necessarily a bad thing. If you're going to go deep into this tournament, you're going to have to get in your bag a little bit. You're going to have to get creative and come up with some new ways and find new people who are going to be able to step up. We know about Pulisic. It's about everybody else. Who's going to arise from this club that is going to be a household name by the time this tournament wraps up? There's a couple of different guys that definitely have the potential to do just that, and we'll see who's going to step up against Australia. Australia, not much firepower on their squad, so if the U.S. is able to put just a couple home, I think they're going to be just fine in this one. But we shall see. Again, that match kicking off at 3 o'clock. All right, ladies and gentlemen, we are talking Falcons. It is Chris Thomas in for the boys on Dukes and Bell. And my question today, obviously related to the quarterback battle situation, because that continues to be the main topic here in Atlanta, but it's about the other guy. Because right now, Tua is the guy. So we're talking about Michael Penix Jr. Because from everything we're hearing and seeing and reading and social media videos and updates from our guys like Joe Patrick and Daniel Flick, who we'll have on coming up here in about 15 minutes from the AJC. He was at Flowery Branch all week. We'll get the latest on what happened at minicamp. It just seems like Tua has the leg up right now, and I know what they're saying. I know that they're saying there is no competition until a competition can be fairly had. I just don't know how you can ignore all the good work that Tua is doing right now. He's been really good. He's been solid. And you combine that with, again, the attributes that this coaching staff is harping on that they want for their guys. It's hard to see a scenario where Penix, coming off of this catastrophic injury, can be the starter. But again, I hope I'm wrong. I want Michael Penix Jr. to succeed here in Atlanta. I really do. But in order to make that happen, he's going to have to make up a lot of ground in a short amount of time. And I'm just not entirely sure if that's possible before it comes time for camp and time to name a starter. All right, let's get to your calls. 404-726-0929. Are you rooting for Michael Penix Jr., or is this just let the better man win? Let's start with Carter. He's in the A. Carter, what do you think?
5: Turtle, what's up, man?
4: What's up, Carter?
5: You know, I would definitely say that I would be rooting for Penix, you know, just because he seems like a great dude. I think he has potential to be a great player. And, you know, honestly, I hope the best for him, whether it's in Atlanta or wherever, you know, his career ends up. But he's definitely one of the most talked about quarterbacks, you know, that has less than a full season under his belt, right?
4: Yeah,
5: so there's definitely a lot of unknown when it comes to, you know, what he can do, you know, at his full capability. When it comes to Tua, you know, it wasn't that long ago where him and Tyreek Hill in Miami were putting up crazy numbers. So it's like, you know, a healthy Tua, we know what that guy can do. And he can be one of the top quarterbacks in the league, you know, just when it comes to how he was playing at that time. So I think as long as he stays healthy, it's like we know how good he can be. And I think, like you said, you know, it's kind of his job until, you know, Penix really does something incredible to show that he can be that good, you know, without having that track record. Thanks for taking my call.
4: Yeah, it's a good call, Carter. And you're right. For a guy that's only made 12 starts in the NFL, he certainly is, you know, a top talking point, not just here in Atlanta, but you look at all the national websites. Go to CBS Sports, go to ESPN, go to Mike Florio, Pro Football Talk. Turn your TV on. They're talking about quarterback battles, and one of, if not the most exciting ones in all of the National Football

0: League is here in Atlanta. You got what's going on in Minnesota with Kyler and with J.J. McCarthy, you know. But here in Atlanta, this is it, man. Tua versus Penix. All eyes are on it. So it's a good call by Carter to start us off. Sam's out in Villa Rica. Sam, what do you think?
1: Well, what up, Turtle? Thanks for taking my call.
0: Yeah, man.
1: You know what? I feel the same way today that I felt on draft day. You know, I feel like Tua had, Penix has all the talent in the world, but that talent does you no good on the sideline on crutches. You know what I mean? So there is no competition right now because there's no one for Tua to compete against. I feel like, you know, if Penix can get himself together and stay healthy, I feel like the sky's the limit, but his track record says that is a big, huge if. And, you know, if he can't stay healthy, he basically does us no good. You know, that big, strong, powerful arm is worthless on the sideline. So, you know, there is no competition because there's only one healthy man.
0: No, you're right. But and the other thing, yeah, go ahead.
1: And I'm sorry, just make it quick. This shows you how bad of a position we're in. Tua Tagovailoa is considered the healthy man. That tells you all you need to know about our quarterback situation.
0: No, Sam, well, I don't. If you were listening at night, again, Chris Thomas in for the boys on Dukes and Bell. Usually I'm with you guys at night, 6 to 10. I said when they brought Tua in, I said the unfortunate downside of this situation is you have the most injury-prone quarterback room maybe in NFL history between Penix and Tua. And to Sam's point, that's not a small thing. That you have two guys that constantly are dealing with major injuries. We know Penix has had three reconstructive knee surgeries and a major shoulder surgery. We know Tua has dealt with multiple concussions and a hip injury that changed the course of his entire career. Tua was not a dink and dunk passer at Alabama. Remember those throws down the field against Georgia? I sure do. This guy was in a position to be one of the most elite and talented quarterbacks in the league when he came out of college, but that hip injury, it really set him back. So I'm just not entirely sure where that leaves Mr. Penix. And that's what we're talking about today at 404-726-0929. Are you rooting for him? Are you rooting for Michael Penix Jr. in this quarterback competition? The guy that the Falcons drafted number 8 overall. The guy that was supposed to be the one to turn it all around here. The guy that the Falcons flew all the way out to Seattle and watched him practice in the rain and Terry Fontenot went goo-goo gaga over just a couple of years ago. Or does it not really matter to you? I can't sit here and say that I'm overly rooting one way or the other. At this point, I think it's going to be Tua, but I'm not entirely sure. And I'm not entirely sure that the future of Michael Penix Jr. is on the top of the priority list for the Falcons. I just don't. I think Matt Ryan and Ian Cunningham and Kevin Stefanski and Tommy Rees and Alex Van Pelt, they have one mission statement. And that mission statement is to do what's best for the football team. Front of the jersey, not the back of the jersey. And to me, that does not bode well for Michael Penix Jr. He's going to have to make up so much ground in this quarterback race in order to get to where Tua is right now. And there's time, but time is fleeting. And time can be your best friend, and time can also be your worst enemy. And I'm just not entirely sure that where Michael Penix Jr. is right now in his road to recovery, that time is on his side. So as much as I would love to see him get a chance, what my mind and my heart are telling me, essentially, are two very different things. When I look at this from a pragmatic standpoint, I see one thing, and that is Tua. Or as Carl would say, T-U-A. Because for me, these reps, as much as they keep saying they don't count for Tua, that they're not factoring into the ultimate decision about who's going to play, who's going to start, and all that, I just find that so hard to believe. They've been watching this guy work now for weeks. They're getting a pretty good idea of what he can do. They're going to put the pads on and see. But, I mean, would you be surprised right now if Tua won the battle? I wouldn't be surprised at all. In fact, I'm expecting it. I'm expecting it. Let's take one more before we get out of here.

0: Josh in Riverdale. Josh, what's up? What do you think? Are you rooting for Penix?
1: Turtle, you already know. Just me, man. Of course I'm rooting for my boy. But it's not even just about me rooting for him or not. I just feel like this fan base and this narrative that he's not good or he needs to somehow be replaced is just completely overblown to me. We've talked ad nauseum. He's had you in every game he's played in except for two. And the only two that he did not have you in, we already discussed, was the Carolina game, 30-0, and the San Francisco game where you lost 20-10. And even in that game, you could say he had you in it, but defensive lapses and things of that nature lost you that game. So this narrative or this, I don't know even how to say it, but this thing that we keep going over, the fact that we just need to replace Michael Penix or that he's somehow been so bad that we can't win with him, I just cannot understand.
0: Well, I don't know, Josh, where are you? I'm not hearing that. Where are you hearing that from? I'm just hearing that right now it just looks like from an objective perspective that Tua is doing more of the things that they want a quarterback to do than what Michael Penix has shown us throughout his 12 starts.
1: They're both literally, they're doing the same things. The only thing they are holding Michael Penix back from doing is team drills. So they're all doing the same 7-on-7s. They're all doing the same individual drills. They're all doing the same work. So they have their eyes on both of them. And as far as the comment you keep making about footwork, they are emphasizing that with every one of the quarterbacks that's in that quarterback room right now. I just think that people are trying to magnify the fact that they're talking about footwork to try to say that Michael's footwork was so bad.
0: Josh, you got to be honest. Josh, you got to be honest. His footwork at the end of the year was not good. He was out of whack.
1: That is why you bring in a viable quarterback coach to fix those details, because he didn't have anybody to lean on. He had DJ Williams as his quarterback coach, who's never played in the NFL. So things of that nature are what I'd be trying to get, I guess, people to understand that if you give Michael the proper coaching, if you give him what he needs, he can give you what you need. And that's, I mean, you have all the weapons around him. Everything that is needed is here. So I just think that all he needs is the proper coaching, and we'll let us see what he can do. That's all I really care about, is because you have everything that you need to succeed, to win multiple games, to win the division, to do everything else. So I just think that we just need to give him a shot. That's all.
0: No, Josh, I appreciate it. Thanks for checking in. As always, Josh, one of our loyal listeners, tweeters, and callers here on 92.9 The Game. And he always makes really strong arguments, so I appreciate the call. But, Josh, I disagree. I don't feel like there's a narrative against Michael Penix Jr. I just think the narrative right now is trending towards Tua Tagovailoa. That's just how I feel right now. I could be wrong. 404-726-0929 is the number to get involved. We'll take plenty more of your calls between now and 6 o'clock. So if you're on hold, stay there. And when we get back, Daniel Flick of the AJC, he was at camp all week long. We'll get his take on what happened and the quarterback battle. Chris Thomas in for Dukes and Bell, 92.9 The Game, live at Lady Bird on the Beltline.

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0: He's done a good job in the locker room. I think the guys are rallying around him. And I think it's still even. I think it's still open. They're not going to hand out a job in June, right? But it's for sure open. But I don't think they'll name a starter until probably middle of August. So.
1: Doesn't it sound like as well, Daniel, that the things that they're highlighting are more traits that complement Tua's game than where Penix's game is at right now in terms of the things that they're looking for?
0: Yeah, accuracy and feet, right, are huge. And those are historically, on Tua, just great aspects of his game. And I think with Michael, it's hard, right, because the feet kind of influence your accuracy hand-in-hand, and when your knee's not completely healthy, I think it's hard to get that completely ironed out. And so, like, you hear him say that, like, well, maybe he can't plant on his knee as well and drive through the ball as well as he would like to. So there's a variety of things, I think, that kind of play into that. But I do think that the style of ball they want to play leans to his favor. The part that I think has been really impressive is that last year, before Atlanta played Miami, I believe it was Jeff Ulbrich said that when you see Tua in rhythm and on time, he is one of the best quarterbacks in the league. And so the fact that he's been able to find a rhythm early on with, again, a brand-new offense, brand-new receiving core, guys he's never thrown to before, and trying to learn a whole new offensive lingo, the fact that he's been as good as he has been, I mean, he's been extremely good in red zone especially, I would say, where you kind of see the accuracy jump out at you, but he's been good. I think he's had a really impressive start, and I think it's very fair to say that he exceeded where I thought he'd be through a month out there in Flowery Branch.
1: So when it comes to the rest of the offense, I think a lot of us are curious about the potential, Daniel, of this wide receiving core. And who have you seen stand out in terms of guys that are being depended on? Has there been any sort of favoritism going on, and I mean that in a good way, between OZ, Dotson, and Branch, and the guys that are out there trying to determine the pecking order of who's going to be behind Drake London?
0: Yeah, it's a great question, Chris. It's funny because there's a very clear group up there, right? Like, there's a very big gap from the guys you mentioned and then the rest of the wideouts on the roster. So it's going to be interesting to watch how the rest of it plays out. But I do think you kind of see Jahan's got the wide receiver. He'll probably start. I think Jahan will start. How much he plays, I think, will depend on week to week and what they want to accomplish. Because, again, I think even if he's the starter, he'll probably still be number four in terms of targets. So he'll start. He's been, I think the impressive part about John Dotson is he can win at all three levels. And so I think having that value out there as often as you can is important. I think Zacchaeus and Branch will be more of a play-by-play thing, right, where you kind of know what you have with Zacchaeus, where he's a veteran, he's reliable, he's steady, very competitive. He can hurt you in a variety of ways, but Branch is so explosive, right? And so it wouldn't shock me if he ends up in a role this year where he gets the ball on a screen or a reverse, whatever it may be, just any way that they can get the ball in his hands, because he's hit a lot of big plays so far in camp. And obviously this is the time of year that you'd like to see him, or that would in theory be advantageous for him, because he's smaller, pads aren't on yet, and you can see his speed really works. So he's been impressive, he's been good, but I think that especially early on between Branch and Zacchaeus, it might really hinge on play-by-play, where they're at, what they're trying to accomplish offensively.
1: Talking all things Falcons with our buddy Daniel Flick, new Falcons reporter for the AJC. Make sure you check out his good stuff there. What about Brian Robinson? What have we seen from him so far? Obviously, there's no way to tell what they're going to do come game time, but has he been getting the ball a lot in camp?
0: Yeah, I think he has. And it's funny because I'd add on to that as well, Chris, that he's impressed me in terms of his activity as a receiver. Like, it's not really something that he's done a whole lot of. He has it on his resume, but it's not a strong suit inherently anyways, and he's done it quite a bit so far. So I think it's reasonable to think that just he has a like-minded rushing style to what Algier had, and I think it's very reasonable to say that's kind of going to be the role and how they use him, because ultimately their running back coach from last year is back again, and he's the primary guy who's task is to choose which guy's out there, you know, who's on the field in each spot, each down. So I think

0: that part alone makes it a more easy projection to say that, that Robinson's kind of in line and he'll be the Algier replacement this year. And he's been good. He's been he's a big dude. And again, I think the fact that he's been able to be involved more in the pass game as well has absolutely impressed me. But of course, Bijan Robinson will absolutely be a huge part of what they want to accomplish as well. So I think from a snap count, snap split wise, it'll still vary each week, but probably pretty close to what it was last year.
1: Similar question about Austin Hooper. Do you expect him to be more of an interchangeable part, or is he going to be somebody that's more used sparingly that, you know, will come in to spell Kyle Pitts, or is he going to be actually like a main key cog in this offense?
0: I don't think he'll be a key cog. I think when they want to throw the ball out of a 12 personnel look, he'll be the guy that they have out there. Because he's certainly had his reps at the ones, obviously, and he's rotated in, and especially red zone drills, he's been out there quite often. So I think he might be more of a red zone guy. It's hard too, Chris, because again, you kind of look at who they have and where Hooper would rank on a list of targets, right? You're probably putting him as high as like maybe wide receiver, or sorry, option number five, or probably more like option number six-ish, probably reasonable. So I don't think he'll be overly involved. Again, I think it'll be more of a red zone role, but he's been out there, and I think that the way that they'll use, because again, I don't really think they're going to lean on the heavier packages all that much with the guys they have and the playmakers that they have. So and when they are in the heavier packages, I would imagine they'll be running the ball more, and that's when you'll see Kyle and Charlie Warner out there. So Hooper will play, and I think, again, probably red zone role, but I don't think he'll be the guy that he was when he was here last time.
1: What have we seen from the defensive secondary? Who are the guys outside of, you know, the Jesse Bates and the Xavier Wattses and the AJs of the world that you think could get some run?
0: Mike Hughes is still the guy that I think they're going to start at outside cornerback. It's going to be interesting to see what they do at nickel, Chris, because there's health questions there. There's how quick can Avion Terrell play? How early on can he play, that is? And then you have a variety of guys who are kind of cross-training right now at a variety of spots back there. And so it's hard to really project who's going to start inside. I'd say that, that Brown probably has the inside track. I think Avion Terrell is a guy they expect is going to play early, but he's been largely a number three outside corner right now. And so for him to eventually rise up to where he's playing with the ones inside, he's kind of a long ways off of that right now. So there's been a lot of guys. It's a deep group. It's funny. So I was running through roster cuts last night for a story that ran this morning, and I got to that cornerback room, and like, man, it's hard. I mean, there's realistically 9 or 10 guys who could make it, and they'll probably have to probably just about cut that in half if I had to guess. So it'll be tough, but a lot of competition back there.
1: What do we know about some of the injuries, guys like Kendall Daniels that have been nursing some stuff, and Juwan Taylor as well?
0: Yeah, they should be back there for training camp. I think it's, especially for Kendall Daniels, hard that he hasn't been out there, right? Because, I mean, the linebacker group is super competitive and a lot of bodies. And I think Kendall, especially with when you're trying to figure out where you're going to play him and what role he'll be, and because he does have like a unique skill set and pass where you think he can be a part of the answer to how you replace Caden Ellis, but he wasn't out there at all. So he should be back for training camp. He looked fine. He didn't have anything on him. He just kind of was walking around in sweats the whole time. So I'd expect most of those guys to be pretty good to go by the time they roll in training camp July 29th.
1: I hate to have to even ask about this again, but it just remains a thing, Daniel. What about Troy Anderson?
0: You know what, Chris? At this point, I have no clue. He's been out there. He's been present, but he has not practiced. He doesn't have anything on his body. I mean, we don't really know. It's still a bit of a mystery. He's been present every day. I've seen him just about every day. But it's also hard for me to see Troy making this roster with how loaded the linebacker room is. And it's also the fact that this regime, this staff, just handpicked a handful of new guys this offseason at linebacker as well. So, and then Troy not being out there yet obviously hurts them too. So probably one of those guys on the outside looking in. And, you know, for his sake, you really hope that he's able to

0: to play again, but he has not been out there yet.
1: Before I let you go, there's been sort of a curiosity factor about this kid Strand out of North Dakota State. Has he been playing well? I mean, I'm sure he's only getting a little bit of run, but people seem to be interested in him.
0: He's a folk hero, isn't he, Chris? He's beloved. So it's funny because I think the injury issues they've had at quarterback have actually helped Jack Strand a lot, because when they do 11-on-11 action, which they really want to do quite a bit of, the only other quarterback who can do it right now, it's Strand and Tua. They're the only two. So he actually did play more than you would expect him to. Obviously all with the reserve units and a little bit with the ones at times, just when they're trying to rotate guys in and whatnot. But he's got a very strong arm. I thought he handled himself relatively well. He wasn't exactly a weakness when he was out there. I don't think he's incredibly athletic, and so his pocket presence and all that wasn't great, and he had to scramble. I think he's still trying to acclimate to the speed of the game and handling himself working within a pocket. So obviously, but again, he was an undrafted guy out of a small college, so that's absolutely par for the course for him. But no, very big guy. I mean, he's got a huge frame, really strong right arm, and he's thrown some, in my personal opinion, Chris, he had probably the most impressive throw of the entirety of the last month of practice. Just with it, he had a great ball. It's probably around 45 air yards. It got dropped, but it was an incredible ball. And for a young guy like him to be able to play and kind of, his reps haven't been throwaway reps, is how I would phrase it. So he's been an important guy, and I think they're kind of happy with where he's at, and probably a practice squad bet with a guy, in my opinion, has a lot of upside.
1: Daniel, great stuff. Appreciate it. As always, we'll check out your work in the AJC. We'll chat soon.
0: Really appreciate you, Chris. Have a good one, man.
1: All right, that is Daniel Flick there. Great stuff from him. All right, when we get back, we got kickoff coming for the U.S. men's national team against Australia. We'll keep you updated on that all afternoon long. We'll get some Braves true and false questions in with our buddy producer E, who's hanging out with me this afternoon, as things are not good in Braves country right now. We'll take more of your calls on the Falcons as well. It's Chris Thomas, Turtle. I'm hanging out live at Lady Bird on the Beltline. Come get a seat. It's filling up fast back here for the U.S. men's national team. We got our friends at Mick Ultra here as well. So come hang. I'm here till 6 o'clock on 92.9 The Game.

0: Butler and Steak Shapiro. The U.S. Open has a new champion. The Braves try to fix their troubles against the Brewers. The World Cup keeps rolling along, and we're 2 days away from two number one picks on the Hawks. How are you going to miss it? 9 to 11. It's the Steakhouse on Sports Radio. 92.9 The Game.
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6: Hour number two of the program here. Chris Thomas, Turtle, in for the boys on Dukes and Bell. I am live at Lady Bird on the Beltline. We are hanging out here until 6 o'clock. U.S. Men's National Team versus Australia just getting underway. And I will, of course, keep you posted on every and anything that happens during the match. It looks like a really, really nice crowd here is filling out, not only at the stadium, but at Lady Bird on the Beltline here as well. So we are talking about the Atlanta Falcons and their quarterback competition. It is fully expected right now, in my opinion, that the advantage goes to Tua Tagovailoa because of everything we just talked about with Daniel Flick. We'll let you hear from Kevin Stefanski and Tua a little bit later as well, as it just seems like all signs are pointing towards exactly what Tua can bring this offense in terms of precision, in terms of accuracy, in terms of decision-making, in terms of quick release. And those are things that Michael Penix Jr. still has to work on at this point in his young career. And again, I don't think this regime, this organization, is looking to hand out any party favors. I think they're looking to accomplish what they need to in terms of getting this team ready to play as soon as possible. So with that said, I would give the advantage right now to Tua Tagovailoa. But the question we're asking today at 404-726-0929 is, how do you feel about the other guy, Michael Penix Jr.? Are you rooting for him to succeed? Are you rooting for him to win? Or is it just about getting the right guy in there and getting the job done? So 404-726-0929 is the number to get involved. We will do that in just a little bit. But right now, let's get producer E, who's with me today, into the mix with some true and false questions.

0: Spencer Strider's career will never live up to the rookie year hype.
1: I hope false, E. I really do. I think this is going to be a really critical offseason for Spencer Strider. He's going to need to get in the lab, so to speak, and sort of redefine himself as a pitcher. I know he's been trying to do that, but he'll be 28 next year. You know, he's not a young pup. He's not a guy that's in the infancy of his career anymore. He's sort of in the middle portion of it here, and he needs to decide how he wants to spend it at his time here in Atlanta. We know he's under contract. We know he's going to be here. But, E, in order for him to be successful, he's going to need to learn how to pitch more with his off-speed stuff and rely less on the fastball. 94-95 is not the same as 99-100. We all know that. And it seems like, based on everything that's happened, that the days of 99 and 100 are most likely, if not definitely, in the rearview mirror. So I think he's smart. He's a great pitcher. He keeps himself in great shape. These injuries are certainly not, you know, a conditioning-related problem. It's a freak injury thing, soft tissue stuff. So we're going to have to see, you know, how the arm responds this time around and if he's able to bounce back. I think he will, though. So I'm going to say false. I'm going to say Spencer Strider, E, is able to reinvent himself and become a successful pitcher with the Braves for the remainder of his contract.
0: Okay. All right. We differ on our opinions on that one, but this is your show, sir, so I will
1: keep it. You think he's cooked?
0: I don't say he's cooked. But the question was, will he live up to his rookie year hype? His rookie year hype had him being one of the dominant starters in the majors for the next 10, 15 years. I don't see that happening.
1: No, I don't think he's... I think there's a chance he could still be a good pitcher because he's so smart, E. That's the thing. He needs to give up on, you know, just being able to throw the ball by people at this point.
0: Well, he's got to become a pitcher, yeah.
1: Yeah, right. That's what I was just about to say. Took the words out of my mouth.
0: All right, true or false, coming up at the trading deadline, the Braves need a bat more than they need an arm.
1: No, I'm going to say false. They need a starter in the worst way possible. And you know how I feel, E. They need a dominant-type starter. They need a number two-type guy to go along with Chris Sale. You just don't have that guy right now. Holmes is struggling. Elder's back to being, you know, more of a mediocre pitcher than a dominant pitcher. Obviously, we know we lost Strider now. So my question would be, to volley serve back to you, E, who would be your game two starter right now? Who?
0: Lopez?
1: Yeah, I mean, you bring in Didier Fuentes back out of the bullpen? I mean, seriously. So
0: where's Spencer Schwellenbach when I need him?
1: Yeah, get one of those guys is guy, but I don't think they're coming back. I think it's going to be a little later rather than sooner for most, if not all three of those guys in Waldrip, Smith-Shawver, and Schwellenbach. So I think they need to do something. They got until August 3rd. That's the good news. That's when the trade deadline is. But if it's not going to be Skubal, go get somebody. Like, it's got to be somebody, not just a fifth-spot rotation guy that's going to try to just eat some innings for you. So I think false on that one for sure.
0: Yeah. Okay. All right. Well, then, going on the true and false Atlanta Braves edition. True or false, Austin Raleigh should be offered as a potential trade bait.
1: I would love to say true, but my question would be, who the heck would take on that contract right now?
0: Well, if the Braves are willing to pay some of it, maybe.
1: Yeah, but, you know, he is so bad right now that I can't believe I'm saying this, but I honestly think he's untradeable. Like, he would have to be, like, some sort of throw-in, like, at this point with the way he's playing baseball. Or some team is watching his film and saying, I can fix that, I can fix that, I can fix that, in a way that the Braves have not been able to. So I think Austin Riley, what I said yesterday, and we'll talk to Chad Bishop coming up here in just a couple of minutes, a Braves reporter, friend of the show, that I think he needs like a little mini extended break off. So I think he needs to take, you know, maybe a series, maybe four games, and just sit. Just sit for a while, not off days, but actual games, and just sit and watch the game for a couple of days. I think that would do him really well. I think he needs to just observe, watch other guys go to work, watch how the guys that are having success on the team, watch their approach.

0: approach and do it from the perspective of, instead of saying, ah, I'm up in three batters and starting to worry about it, know that he's not getting in the game, know that he's there just to be a support staff guy for a couple of days and take a series off. That's what I would do with Austin Riley.
1: Okay, so you're saying Austin Riley needs a half a benching. Not a full benching, but a half a benching.
0: Yeah, like essentially go into this thing with, you know, knowing that you're going to sit for a series. Like, have that conversation beforehand. Make it known that you're going to be able to put yourself in a position, again, like I said, not to have to stress about going into the game and playing the field and everything like that, but making it so that you can put yourself in a position to just watch the game. And that's what I think they need to do. All right, quick pause here. Let's go, USA! Cameron Burgess in the 11th minute. He does it. 1-0. U.S. picking up where they left off. Did they get another own goal? Wow, that would be crazy if that. I couldn't see. The TV's just like a tick too far away. I'm watching it. Yeah, they might have gotten another own goal. That would be crazy. Two own goals in two games for the U.S. That would be something spectacular. I'll fill you in on that as soon as we get the complete details. But, yeah, in the 11th minute, the U.S. goes up 1-0 on Australia, so they're picking up E where they left off.
1: Yeah, I've got it on here in the studio. We'll keep this thing going. We'll talk about it when we come back. All right, keep it going on true or false. This is a two-parter, so we'll see how you answer the first part. True or false, Ronald Acuna Jr. should be included in AA's trade conversations.
0: Oof. Again, you would be, E, you're just selling so low. I mean, he's still got the upside is that he's still got years of control on the contract, but he cannot be depended on at this point in his career. He just can't. Everybody's calling him Mike Trout 2.0. Ironically enough, Mike Trout back on the IL yesterday with another hamstring injury. It's not good, E, and the bottom line is you need this guy. If you're going to be a World Series contender, you need this guy. So I want to see Ronald Acuna Jr. come back. I want to see him be the guy that we all know he can be. I wouldn't move him now because the trade value for him, E, would be so low that you're not going to get a fraction of what you deserve if you were going to move on from a guy like Acuna. I can't do it.
1: Okay, so then that follows up to this. The bottom line is this, true or false. Is there any player on the Braves roster that should not be thought of as tradable?
0: Chris Sale. I mean, you obviously, I would say the three guys at the back end of the bullpen, Dylan Lee, Suarez, and Iglesias, like that's the one thing you still have going for you right now is those guys at the back end of the bullpen that are still the most elite unit in all of baseball. But, Michael Harris was playing really well, but he's now got a back thing. It's tough. I mean, there were years where, you know, that list would be 8, 9, 10 guys deep. And because of injuries and poor performance, it's just not that right now. So I'm going to say, there's only a handful of guys, and it's the guys I just named. I mean, maybe Matt Olson.
1: I don't think there's any. With what's going on and the tweaks that you might have to make to get that frontline starter, to get an all-star caliber. Sometimes it takes an all-star caliber guy to get an all-star caliber guy. So I don't think there's any, but we'll see. AA's got the toughest job he's had since he's been here, in my opinion.
0: Now that I certainly agree with. That is absolutely true. This guy needs to, meaning AA, needs to kick it into gear, I think, yesterday, honestly, at this point. They need to make some moves and stop the bleeding.
1: All right, let's go to break, but you'll talk about USA when we come back.
0: All right, yeah, USA on the board, 1-0. We'll also chat with our buddy Chad Bishop of the AJC. Looks like they got another own goal. How about that? 2-2 games for the USA squad as they are looking to make a 2-0 start at the U.S. men's national team at the World Cup in 2026. We'll keep you posted on that. We'll talk with Chad Bishop as well on the Braves. What is the fix here? Busy, busy show. Chris Thomas, Turtle, live at Lady Bird on the Beltline. We got a packed house here watching the U.S. men's national team on 92.9 The Game.

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1: You're the guys that are going to see the most action.
2: Well, definitely Mauricio Dubon, right? I mean, he's such a Swiss Army knife for this team. We saw him play center field this past week with Michael Harris nursing a back injury. We know he can play left. We know he can play right. So I think he's option number one. You know, Eli White will probably get a few more at-bats, and we'll see if he can come through. He's had some good games this year, had one the other day up in New York City. Consistency will be the main issue with him. Of course, Mike Yastrzemski can play corner spots. You're not going to see Matt Olson out there, despite him playing there the other night in a pinch. But I think those are going to be sort of your three main candidates. And if Mike Harris is healthy in center field, then that subtracts one from that group. But, yeah, I definitely think Mauricio Dubon is going to play a lot of outfield. Despite Ha-Seong Kim's struggles at shortstop, they're really kind of in a hole right now with Acuna being out of that outfield spot.
1: What do you make of the state of the starting staff right now? Obviously, we talked about Spencer Strider going down, but Chad, I mean, you're not getting enough production and enough length from essentially anybody outside of Chris Sale.
2: Yeah, they're treading water a little bit right now, and that's to be expected in a Major League Baseball season. We talk about adjustments all the time, right? The hitters make adjustments to the pitchers adjust to the hitters, and it goes on and on and on in a circle for a long time. And, you know, right now Bryce Elder's had a couple bad outings. You know, Chris Sale has been okay, but maybe not his dominant self. You know, Grant Holmes is sort of hit or miss. Martin Perez, who's going tonight on a Friday night, has been really sort of their most consistent guy. So, yeah, I just think they need some bounce-back outings. I don't think it's time to panic. Now, that being said, the long-term strength of the staff certainly will be in question with Spencer Strider being out. Does that mean they go and trade for a big name? Does that mean Hurston Waldrop joins the team as part of the rotation? I'm not sure at this point, but I think down the line they're going to have to make some decisions to strengthen the staff.
1: Do you feel like there's a sense of urgency to add sooner than later? Or they have until August 3rd.
2: No, I think they're going to wait it out. And, you know, talking to some folks around the Braves, it's just so early right now. I mean, for us as the fans and the media, you think, man, you got to do something now. But it's only the middle of June. Like you said, the trade deadline is 1st of August. You're not quite sure who are buyers and who are sellers right now. Teams could go on 10-game losing streaks and 10-game winning streaks. And you don't want to give up some big-time prospects, right? I mean, J.R. Ritchie, a rookie, is certainly capable of pitching some big innings. There's some other guys at AAA Gwinnett or AA Columbus. So I don't think you're at a point where you need to panic and just go get somebody to get somebody. I think you need to see how this plays out the next couple months.
1: How many guys on this team right now do you feel like are vying for All-Star bids? I think for a while it seemed like a lot, but now it may be maybe a small handful.
2: I agree. Yeah, I mean, you know, maybe a month ago you had 6 to 8 dudes, but I mean, for my money, I mean, Matt Olson's got to be there. I think Drake Baldwin, despite missing a lot of time with the oblique injury, I think he's got to be there. And maybe you throw Mauricio Dubon in there if he continues to hit in clutch situations and play the defense he's tried to play. And to me, those would sort of be the three quote-unquote locks for an All-Star game. But then, you know, if Chris Sale and Bryce Elder bounce back here over the next month, they could certainly make a case for themselves as well. So that number continues to fluctuate, but I definitely think Matt Olson and Drake Baldwin definitely deserve to be in that game in Philadelphia.
1: Speaking of Matt Olson, what have you seen from him of late that's allowed him to get back on track to the pace at which he was playing at the beginning of the year as opposed to the little dip he took about a month ago?
2: You know, that guy is just so impressive in the sense of how he's able to recenter himself. When he has a bad game or two, I remember this quote from Walt Weiss. He said, that's what separates the good ones from the great ones, right? The great ones can reset and get back to doing what they've always done. And the good ones, it might take a month or two. But Matt Olson, he's just so professional and so calculated in how he goes about his business. Doesn't make any big sweeping changes. You may see him hit the ball the other way a couple times, and then boom, he's right on track. So it's just really impressive to watch him day out, not only offensively but defensively. Never seems to stray too far from the center. And again, that's why he's going to be an All-Star this year.
1: Talking with Chad Bishop, our buddy from the AJC, talking all things Braves as they look to bounce back in this series this weekend. When it comes to Austin Riley, I think, Chad, it might be time for him to, I'm calling it a mini extended break. What I mean by that is, you know, maybe, you know, the next time they go out west or the next time they take a,

0: a far road trip. Maybe he sits for a series. You know, just not have the pressure of feeling like, even as he's watching the game from a dugout, to be able to just observe. Watch the other guys go to work. Watch the other guys hit. You know, just watch the game and take all the pressure off of himself. You think that's something they might consider?
1: I don't know if a full series will be in the cards, but, you know, I think a day off here and there. How about maybe an at-bat or two as a DH, right? Maybe throw someone out there at third base like a Mauricio Dubon, who we talked about, and maybe Austin can get in the lineup and DH. You know, his defense is usually so good, though, it's hard to really take him out of the lineup for an extended period of time. He did have three hits the other night on Wednesday, and then, you know, had that double earlier in the day game on Wednesday. He's shown signs of coming around, just needs to do it consistently. It'd be hard to sit him for an entire series, right? But I think a day off here and there, especially if he continues to struggle, can't do anything but help. But we'll see what he does this weekend. Again, he showed signs of coming to life. We'll see if he can do it for an entire series.
0: How seriously should we be taking Philly right now?
1: Very. More seriously than you possibly could. I mean, we've talked about it on this show for a little bit, but those guys weren't going away. And they've caught fire. That lineup is too good. That roster is too talented. And once they made the calculated decision to get rid of their manager, that seemed honestly to be what was maybe holding them back. And that needed to be the change that they needed. And, man, they're going to be in this thing all summer long, whether it's fighting the Braves for the division or trying to fight for a wild card spot. That team is really good. And they're coming. And if the Braves aren't already looking over their shoulder, they probably should start to do that.
0: Speaking of which, how surprised are you at the way that both Washington and Miami are playing right now?
1: Miami for sure. You know, Washington's offense, I don't think was ever going to be an issue, but defense and pitching, were they going to be able to hold up? So the fact that they've been able to do that has been very surprising. The flip side is true for Miami, right? We always knew that Miami has good arms and can play some good defense. Can they score some runs? So the fact that both those clubs have hung around in this East Division race has been super impressive too. So yeah, I mean, you kind of expected those teams to sort of fall off and trail off by this point, but they haven't. So it makes for a really, really tough divisional race.
0: All right, before I let you go, from what you've seen so far as we sort of check in as we get close to the halfway point here in the trade deadline, who do you think the Braves' biggest competition, if you had to pick one team in the National League right now, is it still the Dodgers or is it somebody else?
1: Ooh, good question. I mean, it could be this Brewers team we're seeing this weekend, right? I mean, they played really well from start to finish, and with Jacob Mizorowski fronting that rotation, that's a really, really scary ball club right there in Milwaukee.
0: Yeah, good stuff, Chad. Appreciate you as always. Enjoy the holiday weekend. We'll chat soon.
1: All right, bye.
0: All right, that is Chad Bishop there of the AJC. When we get back, E, let's take a couple more phone calls here. 404-726-0929. We'll keep you updated on the U.S. men's national team as they're up 1-0 on yet another own goal, 2-2 games for Australia's Cameron Burgess. Wasn't able to keep his feet in check and got one in for the Australians, which counts the other way. So the U.S. is up 1-0. But this Michael Penix Jr. situation, right now to me, it really seems like Tua Tagovailoa is the guy that's going to get this job. Obviously, that could change as we go here, but from where I sit right now in the middle of June, it really seems like Tua is the guy that's going to get this job. So what about the other guy, Michael Penix Jr.? Atlanta, how do you feel? Are you rooting for Michael Penix Jr. to win this job? Or is it just may the better man win? How do you feel about Penix right now? Let's take a couple of calls. 404-726-0929. Is it important for you to root on and cheer for Michael Penix Jr. to get a shot at this job? 404-726-0929. It's Chris Thomas in for Dukes and Bell, live at Lady Bird on the Beltline for the U.S. men's national team on 92.9 The Game.
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0: Chris Mack here to help you beat the books with Westwood One Sports. A trip to the knockout round on the line this afternoon as the U.S. faces Australia with or without their superstar. The Americans have shown unrelenting offensive aggression in the first half of matches during the run-up to this tournament and their initial match against Paraguay. While the Aussies, they're more conservative. So take the U.S. to go over 14.5 shots, Australia under 7.5, or, as Al do, parlay them together for a better than 2-1 payout. 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
1: Here for the U.S. men's national team as they are up 1-0 on Australia. Another own goal, if you can even believe it, as the U.S. men's team applying the pressure early and was able to get Australia to back one into the back of their own net. So they are up 1-0, and we'll keep you updated on that as we go along. We're talking about Michael Penix Jr. and Tua Tagovailoa because that continues to be the biggest story here in Atlanta sports as this quarterback battle gets underway. And I just feel like it's Tua. That's not what I want necessarily. That's not what I think is, you know, necessary for the team. If Michael Penix Jr. can get the job done, why not? I absolutely think that there's a chance that he could be a really, really good quarterback in this system. But with that said, I also think Tua has a distinct advantage right now. I think Tua's accuracy, his precision, his ability to hit receivers in stride in the middle third of the field is going to be an advantage that ultimately propels him to the starting job. So with that as the backdrop, my question is actually about Michael Penix Jr. How much do you root for Michael Penix Jr.? How much do you want Michael Penix Jr. to get a shot at the job? Or is what's most important to you is just win the games and the best man wins the job? There are ties to Penix here in Atlanta. You drafted him with the 8th overall pick. He was supposed to be the quarterback of the future. The previous regime was head over heels for this guy. So what does that mean? Does he deserve a shot? Does he put himself in a position to save his career here in Atlanta? I don't know. I just think that this regime is much more tethered to winning football games and building up their culture than it is trying to make special compensation for any individual player. That's just how I feel. So what do you think? 404-726-0929. Corey's checking in. Corey, what's up?
2: Hey, what's up, Turtle? Hey,
1: how you doing?
2: You know, I'm good, man. I'm good. Enjoying finally some sunshine out here. Thank God.
1: Yeah.
2: But, yeah, man. But, you know, I feel like as far as Penix goes, you know, I keep hearing people referring to it as a competition. It's not a competition. You only have one healthy man. And the thing is that I don't know if many people see it this way. Maybe it's just me. But I feel like this, you can't rush Penix because I think this could be his last shot. You know, you have to give this man all the time that you could possibly give him, because if he hurts something else, if he blows something else, I think this is his last shot of being a starter in this league. And, I mean, you know, again, there is no competition with one healthy man, and the worst thing you could do with...
1: Yeah, Corey, I think we lost you there, but I appreciate you checking in at
2: 404-726.
1: No, I appreciate it, man. Thanks, Corey, for checking in. Your phone was cutting in and out there at the end, 404-726-0929. But I hear you. I mean, I agree. I know what they've said about this quarterback competition, that, you know, they're going to wait until Penix is ready to go, and then they'll have an open and fair competition. Yeah, I don't know. Like, how can you just ignore everything that's happened up until this point? You're telling me everything that Tua's done, taking all those reps with the ones right now, means absolutely nothing? That's what you're saying? I just don't think so. I don't think that adds up to me. I don't think Matt and everybody else are going to be able to ignore what they've seen at OTAs and what they've seen at minicamp and just pretend like it didn't happen because Penix wasn't able to be cleared for 11-on-11 with the ones. I find that really hard to, maybe, but I just find that really hard to believe. Like, Tua's been really good. We talked to Daniel Flick about that. You'll hear that interview coming up in the 5 o'clock hour if you missed it, but we had some really good conversations about the quarterback battle. I can't sit here and pretend like everything we've seen about Tua

0: here in Atlanta is just going to go completely unnoticed and not count at all towards a quarterback competition. So I just can't pretend like it doesn't matter. By the way, the U.S. men's national team, after a review, is officially up 2-0 on Australia. So the dominant run for the U.S. continues throughout the first half of this one. As we get very, very close to the break here, the U.S. has been an absolute force so far in their first match and a half versus Paraguay, and now that's transferring right over to Australia. And remember, this one without Christian Pulisic. So Alex Freeman gets the goal in the 43rd minute, and they are now into stoppage time for the first half. So just an electric performance overall by our boys in the red, white, and blue. Let's go to Cal and Griffin. Cal, are you rooting for Penix?
1: As much as I would like to root for him, and I've been in the situation where I've rooted for the wrong guy before. I spent a preseason, a during season, and a postseason saying that Desmond Ridder is the future in Atlanta. Never happening again. Yeah. I need Tua to win, not only because of my past rooting for bad quarterbacks. There's a guy at work. He's a Dolphins fan. I trashed on him all of last year about Tua throwing up gang signs and not being able to finish the season. Then we signed him, so I need him to do great.
0: Yeah, I appreciate the phone call, man. And we watched it last year, right? We watched him carve up the Falcons at Mercedes-Benz Stadium. Ironically, though, that wasn't a game that Michael Penix Jr. Started. That was a Kirk Cousins start. That was that game where Penix had like a one-game miss with, I think it might have been a knee issue, but he's exactly the guy that I think that Kevin Stefanski and the offensive staff wants. I really do. Because they're trying to be a precision-based offense. They're not trying to be a chuck-and-dive type offense. They're not trying to be Rams East. That's the comparison I made earlier in the show. I really don't think they are. Penix can do that. Tua can do that. But I don't think that's trying to be the focal point of the offense, and that's definitely Penix's biggest strength right now, at least. He's got to work on the accuracy. He's got to work on the precision. He's got to work on being a complete quarterback and not just a guy that can throw bombs down the field to Drake London. That was his specialty, the out routes and the deep balls to Drake London and Kyle Pitts. Outside of that, we didn't see a ton of complete quarterback play from Penix. He would struggle on the slow and intermediate routes, short and intermediate routes, rather. You know, he would miss a guy 5 feet away from him, but then he'd hit Drake London in stride 30 yards down the field. That was unfortunately the type of game that he was working with here in Atlanta, and that needs to be worked on. He needs to be able to get the ball down the field to the receivers in a more productive manner. Use the middle of the field more. Use the short routes more. Use bubble screens more to Bijan and Brian Robinson. Get those guys involved. And I think that's where Tua has the biggest edge right now. But again, the question is at 404-726-0929, are you rooting for Michael Penix Jr.? Do you have a rooting interest in this quarterback battle? DJ's in the A. DJ, what's up? DJ.
2: Hey, what's up? Hey, can you hear me? Hey.
0: Yep, I got you. What's up, man?
2: So with the Tua and Penix thing, I'm rooting for Penix, maybe Tua to kind of start a few of the first games, but like, I don't understand how Atlanta fans, like, get amnesia or something. Like, you got to remember where he's coming from, Tua. Tua, obviously, he's a great thrower of the football when there's no pressure on him and that he's not taking any hits. I mean, but as soon as, and that's what's happening in camp right now, but as soon as he gets some pressure on him or he gets some hits, he's going to get the yips. And then
0: well, DJ, the one thing, though, the Falcons' line is a lot better than the Dolphins' line. You got to agree with that, right?
2: I mean, I don't know. I mean, if you're prone to concussions, does any of that really matter? Like, if you know that...
0: Well, if the Dolphins' line... Here's the difference. The Dolphins' line essentially couldn't give him any sort of protection, so he was skittish from the snap. The Falcons line, mate, it's not the best pass blocking offensive

0: line in the league. We know that, but they can at least give him a couple of seconds back there to operate the offense, and I think that goes a long way in rebuilding his confidence, no?
1: I don't know. Me personally, I'm just a tad bit skeptical on Tua.
0: You're just out.
1: Like last year, like Miami only had like 2 wins at one point. Like that wasn't for no reason. But I'm rooting for him. But I don't think he's like a long term answer. And I feel like what I'm hearing is like he's just like the answer. And that's
0: no. We're talking. No, DJ. We're talking. And I appreciate the call. We're talking about 2026, man. Like, he's on a one-year, $1.3 million deal. I would bet, more likely than not, I agree with Mike Bell on this, that probably the quarterback of the future for the Atlanta Falcons is not on this roster. And when I mean future, I mean next, you know, 5 to 10 years. If I had to bet, I would say they'll probably wind up getting one in the draft. That's where I would have to go right now. But for next season, I just think Tua has more of the traits that this offense wants to operate with. That's just how I honestly feel. For me, Tua is the type of guy that gets the ball to his playmakers in a quick amount of time and is able to help them, let them make plays. Like, this is less about the quarterback to me. It really is. The offense in 2026, to me, no matter who the quarterback is going to be about the playmakers. It's who, whether it's Penix or Tua, who gets the ball to the playmakers and lets them operate in space? Because you got Pitts, you got OZ, you got Dotson, you got Branch. You got a lot more guys that are shifty than you've had before in this offense. And I think they're going to use that to their advantage in 2026. And when you think about the skill set of each quarterback and who is more likely to allow that to happen, it's Tua by a mile. It just is. All right, 404-726-0929. Let's finish up this segment with Kevin. He's checking in from Lawrenceville. Kevin, are you rooting for Penix or does it not matter?
2: Initially, I was rooting for Penix, but now I'm rooting for Tua because I believe this is a perfect storm for him. I know this is his last opportunity because, let's face it, he's a warm weather quarterback and he's playing in a perfect division in a perfect stadium for a skill set. I also believe that Tua has never had the offensive line, running game, nor taller wide receivers that he did not have in Miami. People forget last year he had no wide receivers. Hill was gone. Waddle was injured for half the year. He had no wide receivers. And people forget that. When the guy has time, like any quarterback, Patrick Mahomes in the Super Bowl, when he did not have time, guess what? Patrick Mahomes is human also, and he looked like crap. So people say, well, he didn't have time. That's every quarterback. You need time. And Tua, consistently, his offensive line gave him the least amount of time to throw the football. Look at the stats. So they forget that. He's got the opportunity. I want to see him take the opportunity. He's not a 10-year quarterback, no. But let's see him. The guy is a winner. The guy can run the offense, and the guy's accurate. And I want to see the kid win. I want to see him win.
0: Yeah, it's a good call, Kevin. Appreciate it. I agree with that. Basically everything you're saying. Devon Achane did have a couple of good years in Miami. It's not like Tua had no weapons, and obviously the year with Hill and Waddle, he was an all-pro quarterback. But, yeah, you're right. The last couple of years, much like Kevin Stefanski in Cleveland, were tough. Things were not good in Miami. Kevin is absolutely right about that. All right, if you want to weigh in, we'll take more of your calls. 404-726-0929. Good batch of calls so far. Appreciate everybody checking in. Are you rooting for Michael Penix Jr., or is it just about the best guy wins? There's an investment here in Penix, but it just seems like to me that Tua is going to take this job. 404-726-0929. We'll also let you hear from the coach. Kevin Stefanski speaking to the media this week. 404-726-0929. Chris Thomas live at Lady Bird on the Beltline, helping out our friends at Mick Ultra spread this U.S. men's national team cheer. They're up 2-0 on Australia at the half.

0: Monday. Come through. Also, are there any big trades? Could the Hawks land Jaylen Brown? What's going on with the Braves? Make sure you tune in starting at 2.
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8: We are at the half, and the U.S. is rolling once again. 2-0 over Australia in the first match and a half. This team has put up 6 goals and only allowed 1. An absolute dominating start to this 2026 World Cup. Chris Thomas, Turtle, in for the boys on Dukes and Bell, and I am live at Lady Bird on the Beltline until 6 o'clock. We have an absolutely packed house here. There is almost literally nowhere to sit. So if you are coming by, you got to be strategic. Grab a seat. Our friends at Mick Ultra are here. Come get some brews, come get some goodies, and some giveaways as well. But we are talking Falcons today, and we are talking about the quarterback competition, because as much as we've talked about it, we're going to keep talking about it until this thing is figured out. It's the most important thing going on in Atlanta sports right now. It just is. I'm sorry. I know the Hawks have the draft coming up. The Braves need to figure out a way to stop the bleeding. But this quarterback competition reigns supreme. And Tua Tagovailoa, in my opinion, is doing, saying, and performing in all the right ways for this coaching staff to, there almost has to be an inherent edge here. I just can't sit back and think that they are looking at everything he's done so far in OTAs and in minicamp, and just thinking in the back of their mind, well, we have to pretend like none of this happened because we said that there's going to be a fair competition once Michael Penix Jr. is ready. I just find that so hard to believe. So then that begs the question that I'm asking you today at 404-726-0929. We've taken a bunch of great calls. We took calls in the 2 o'clock and the 3 o'clock hour, got a bunch of varying opinions, so I want to hear from you. If you're out on this Juneteenth holiday celebrating and watching the U.S. men's national team, do you have a rooting interest for Michael Penix Jr.? I'm so interested to hear from all of y'all, because Michael Penix Jr., again, was drafted by this, not drafted by this regime, and that's really important because they don't have the ties to him. They don't owe him anything. They don't have to figure it out if they don't want to. If Tua wins the job off the rip and the Falcons start 4-1 on a tough schedule, that's it. There's your answer. Like, sorry, not sorry, as the kids like to say. But Michael Penix Jr. is not going to be the answer then, at least in 2026. Remember, Tua only signed a one-year, $1.3 million deal. This is prove-it time for him, too. He's not just, you know, coasting on this one. He's putting his best foot forward and showcasing everything that he's got. Because this is not just about the Falcons. This is about his future in the NFL. If he wants to make any more significant money, significant coin in his career, he has to play well this year if he gets the chance. So what are you going to do? What are you going to do if you're the Falcons? I think the answer's simple. If Tua wins the job and plays well, he keeps the job. There is no sense of entitlement. There's no sense of an IOU. There's no sense of we have to for X, Y, and Z reason. I know a lot of people

0: think that Tua Tagovailoa and Michael Penix Jr., it's like, oh, we have to see what we have with both of these guys. No, you don't. You do not. Because you know what's more important than both of those things? Winning. Winning football games for the first time in 8 years. And if Tua comes out and navigates the tough... Remember, Falcons got a tough schedule to start the season. You got to go to Green Bay. You got to go to Pittsburgh. Panthers are coming to town. You got a game with the Saints. I mean, these are... They did not do you favors to start this season. Two of the toughest places to play in the NFL. And then your rival who's been kicking your butt the last couple of years to open up the season and your home games. It's going to be tough. So if Tua is able to go in there and prove that he's QB1 and navigate that schedule, why in the world would he be benched? Because you have to see what you have in Penix? No, you don't. I know some of you think that. 404-726-0929. So do you have a rooting interest in Penix? Or is it just business, man? It's just business. It's not personal. It's just whoever wins the job is the best guy, and that's who I'm going to be rooting for. Because I want this team to make the playoffs for the first time in 8 going on 9 years. That's how I feel, and that's how I think the Falcons feel. It stinks because I like Michael Penix Jr. I like him a lot. I think he's really talented, but he's not in the right situation right now. He's not on a rebuilding team as much as we all think it is. It's not. The Falcons do not view themselves as a rebuilding team. They are viewing themselves as an immediate contender. Not for a Super Bowl this year, but next year, in my opinion, if you've been listening to me at night, I'm in for the boys on Dukes and Bell now, Chris Thomas Turtle, but at night I've been saying this. It's all about 2027, but they're also not punting on 2026. They're not. Yeah, they made a lot of interesting high-risk, low-risk, high-reward moves. Samson Ebukam, Aziz Ojulari, Darnay Holmes, Zachariah Branch, OZ. Like, all these guys are low-risk, high-reward. These guys all have high upside. And at some point in their careers, for Branch in college, obviously, but for the rest of the guys, they've had success in the NFL. But they've also had injuries. They've also had downsides. They've also been slid back on rosters, like in the case of Jahan Dotson in Philadelphia. So where does this all shake out? To me, this shakes out TUA, to quote Carl Dukes. I just think that's where this thing is going. But are you rooting for Michael Penix Jr.? 404-726-0929 is the number to get involved. I'll root for Michael Penix Jr. I'll root for him. I would love to see the redemption arc, the redemption story. I just don't think it's going to happen. I just don't see it. Now, there's a chance whenever he's ready to go that he comes out at camp and this battle gets underway and he is just rocket launching balls all over the field. And he's accurate and he's on time and his footwork looks better. And his mental has been fixed and everything. Because remember, guys, at the end of last year, he was broken. Capital B, from the head down. Mentally, physically, emotionally. I say this all the time on the night show. Go back and listen to those interviews he did with Arch post-game after every game. By the end of it, he was just distraught. He had no answers. He didn't know what to do. I'm just saying, at the end of the day, I think a lot more goes into fixing Michael Penix Jr. than just getting his knee healthy. And I think that unfortunately puts him behind the eight ball. Now, everything we're hearing, he's doing everything he needs to do. But is he as far along as Tua is, as a veteran quarterback who can process defenses, get the ball out quickly, get the ball out in the short and intermediate game? I don't think so. And I think that is exactly what the Falcons want. That's exactly what the Falcons want. Let's play, cut two here from Kevin Stefanski, cut number two, because he's talking about this exact thing. He's talking about the QB footwork. Take a listen.
1: I think every team, what I just described, every single team in the NFL does it, versions of this, and certain routes have certain drops that are matched up with it, and not all drops are created equal. So

0: 5 set drop for this route, maybe a little bit different for this route because we talk about stretching those five a bit. So it's no different. It's just hanging your hat on what you believe, but it's something that we believe in. It's something that we preach. It's something that we teach, and it's certainly something the guys understand is important to playing that position.
1: Okay. You just heard the coach. The emphasis on footwork, making sure that your mechanics are correct. Those are things that Michael Penix Jr. struggled mightily with at the end of last year. Mightily. Go back and watch the tape. He was short-arming throws. He was side-arming throws. He had jitters. I mean, nothing was right from the top down, from the head down. He was not processing defenses correctly or in time or in rhythm. Every once in a while, he'd zip one because that's what he does. But in terms of every single down, moving the ball down the field consistently, no. I'm sorry. He was not able to do that last year effectively or consistently. And that is a huge component, a huge facet of what Kevin Stefanski wants to do. You just heard it. You just heard it. And you need to be able to get the ball out quickly, especially with this right tackle situation. Is Juwan Taylor going to be the man? Is it going to be Wanya Morris, the guy that they just put in, Michael Jarrell? I mean, what's going on? We haven't seen Juwan Taylor yet. How healthy is he? How effective is he going to be? He's still got to get a hold on these pre-snap issues that he has where he tries to jump the snap count. That's a real thing. So when I look at this situation, as much as I want to root for Michael Penix Jr., and I will root for Michael Penix Jr., I'm just not sure it's realistic. I'm just not sure that Michael Penix Jr. is set up for success here because of where he's starting from and where this team wants to start from. This team wants to start fast and start strong and put this 8-year drought in the rearview mirror. Matt Ryan and Kevin Stefanski came here to do one thing and one thing only: win football games. You know, object number one is not to develop Michael Penix Jr. as much as we want it to be. They're going to do that, but that doesn't trump everything else. That doesn't take priority over anything, especially over winning games. So if they don't feel he's ready to go out and be as efficient and be as effective as Tua Tagovailoa from the jump, they're not going to start him. They're just not. Why would they? Their goal is to win. Again, their goal is to win games. Their goal is not to develop Michael Penix Jr. That's a byproduct if he starts and develops because he was better than Tua. That's just the byproduct. That's not the goal. That's not the mission statement for this team. Again, I still think it's about 2027, but they are by no means punting on 2026. This team wants to win games this year, wants to make the playoffs this year, and they're going to try to make the playoffs in 2026. They are going to try to do everything they can to be the best version of themselves in 2026. And I think that's going to be with Tua Tagovailoa at quarterback. I just do. 404-726-0929. We'll take more of your calls later in the show. U.S. men's national team is still up 2-0. They are trying to make it 2-0 to start this 2026 World Cup. And we will keep you updated on that as well. When we get back, Jason Longshore stops by the program. He's got some special news to give you about what's going down tonight with more World Cup action. And we'll keep you posted on the men's team as well. It is Chris Thomas. We are having a great time. Jam-packed here at Lady Bird on the Beltline. I'll be here till 6 o'clock on 92.9 The Game.
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3: Bengals quarterback Joe Burrow knows what it's like to win a championship. He was a part of one of the best college football teams of all time, the 2019 LSU title team. And he says he's getting similar vibes from this year's Cincinnati Bengals squad. For the Bengals, it's going to be the same questions it always is. Can they stop anybody on defense? And can Burrow stay healthy? I'm Rod Sharon.
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4: Yeah!
5: U.S. dominant again, up 2-0 right now on top of Australia as they look to go 2-0 in the start to their World Cup 2026. A packed house out west for this one. They're showing Russell Wilson and Sierra, Marshawn Lynch. It's been a really fun match so far. And I don't even think, Jason Longshore, as we welcome him in, Chris Thomas Tonight in for the boys on Dukes and Bell, that even the most optimistic fan would have assumed that they'd be this dominant through the first match in a little over a half here, Jason. This has been nothing short of remarkable.
6: Yeah, they've been great. I mean, Pochettino has been building this group for a while, and I think there was a lot of overreaction to the losses in March, which were against two top 10 teams. And I remember you and I talking about this. You played teams that were better than you in that window to get ready for this tournament. You got a taste of what that level is like, because if you take care of your business, which they have absolutely done through a game and a half plus now, you're going to have to beat somebody who's better than you to do something extremely special in this tournament. And that's going to be in your round of 16 kind of match, barring something crazy happening in the round of 32 with somebody not getting out of a group or not getting into the top two out of a group and somebody falls into a weird spot to play you. You're going to have to beat somebody better. But the idea was, let's not beat up on teams that we already know we can beat. Let's test ourselves, because that's going to make us stronger. And it has. And you saw it in the games before the tournament, and you absolutely have seen it in this tournament so far.
5: How special is it to know that they can do this without Pulisic?
6: It's huge, and it's not to diminish anything about what he brings to the table. And I think it's really easy, for whatever reason, he's been a punching bag for some people, and you see some very ill-informed takes about it. He's an extremely good player, and he played extremely well in the first 45. But this team is more than just one player, and that's what's so impressive about it, to see what Sergiño Dest has done, to see what Weston McKennie has done, to see what Tim Ream has done at 38 years old. This is a complete squad, and Pulisic makes it better, don't get me wrong, but you're not solely reliant on him.
5: Okay, so now that we're here, Jason, how big can we dare to dream?
6: With what we've seen from this team, what we've seen in this tournament so far in terms of the level that teams have played at, you can dream. You can absolutely dream, because when you look at Argentina, what they did in game one, when you look at what France did really in the second half of game one, when you look at what England did in the second half of game one, not the full 90, you can absolutely make the argument, and I'm starting to lean this way pretty hard, that the U.S. has been the most impressive team in the tournament so far. Now, the quality of competition is part of it. They've beaten teams that they should. But in terms of the overall level and the way that they've played, they have been as impressive as anybody in the field so far. They've got to continue to maintain that. You got to hope for some good luck. You don't want any serious injuries. You want to be able to continue to build. But you can absolutely dream about a special summer, because it's shaping up to be that.
5: I know keeper was a bit of a question going in. What have you seen so far?
6: Hasn't really been tested. Matt Fries was the one that we thought was going to be the guy, but Pochettino likes to keep, I think, everybody on their toes a little bit, and made Fries earn it. He did. He's been fine. I think all the decisions that Mauricio Pochettino has made coming into this tournament, there was talk about the roster,

0: Gio Reyna paid him off big time with that goal against Paraguay. There was talk about making Tim Ream captain. Tim Ream starts the sequence that leads to the first goal today with a great pass out of the back. He split more defensive lines than anybody else in the tournament in the first set, in the first game for everybody played. Every decision that Pochettino has made, the shape, all of it, he's gotten it 100% right. He has tapped into what makes this team good, and he's made all the right decisions so far. It's been a really impressive job by Mauricio Pochettino.
1: When you look at the state of how these goals have been gotten, how rare is it to see a team cause two own goals in back-to-back matches?
0: Kind of fluky, yeah. It's weird. We've seen a lot of own goals in this tournament. I think what the U.S. is doing to cause it is when they get forward with numbers and you make the opponent be running at their own goal. Because, I mean, both plays are somewhat similar in the fact that you've gotten around the outside and you're putting in a dangerous ball and defenders are trying to run at their own goal and clear it elsewhere, which is really difficult to do. That's what the U.S. needed to do coming into this tournament, was get in behind around the outside. And you and I talked about this with Anthony Robinson, with Serginho Dest, stretching the field. I thought those were the two most important players coming into the tournament. They have shown it, along with getting a lot of help from others, Pulisic in game one, McKennie in this one, especially out wide on the right early, Alex Freeman, who got that second goal, a guy that I was talking about a year ago. Madison Cruz was talking about that on Atlanta Soccer Tonight a year ago. He's come good. He's the youngest player in this team. He stretched the field. When you can get around the outside and make defenders run at their own goal, good things can happen.
1: We're seeing Australia start to make a lot of substitutions in this one. Do you expect them for the next 30 minutes to try to be an attacking team? I know that's not usually their style, but they're down 2-0.
0: Yeah, it's tricky for them because you also got to think ahead a little bit. And this is where tournament play can be a really weird thing to predict, because they get Paraguay in game three. They're going to feel like that is a winnable game. They're also going to feel somewhat safe here, but you start thinking about goal differential. You know, like, if they stretch the game here and start going for it. Now, they won 2-0 in game one, so they're okay on goal differential. They should get through it, even if they lose this and lose game three. They should get through as a third-place team. I'm wondering how much they want to stretch this, because we saw the U.S. with the late goal against Paraguay. Those late goals and how they affect goal differential are going to affect seeding. They're going to affect where you end up in the bracket. Australia, I don't think they're comfortable really getting out on the front foot and playing that way. So I wouldn't be surprised if they're almost looking ahead a little bit in, let's rotate and be ready to go and take care of business in game three, as opposed to trying to rescue something here.
1: Were you surprised that Messi still has this much left in the tank?
0: No. I haven't seen him, you know, in MLS and seeing as much as I've seen from him. And, I mean, I'm an Argentina fan as well. Like, that was the first World Cup that I saw was when they won. So he's a different player when he puts on that Argentina jersey. And everything is so well suited to get the best out of him. The players play for him in such a big way. Now, he was brilliant even on his standard. But, no, I'm not surprised to see Lionel Messi still be one of the top players in the world in this tournament. He's going to be a guy who's going to help decide who wins this thing.
1: Does Ronaldo need to come in as a sub?
0: I think Ronaldo needs to absolutely go to the bench, and I don't even know if I'd bring him in as a sub with what we saw in game one. He makes that team worse, and it's such the opposite of what Messi is, because Messi makes his team better. He inspires his team. There's reports, and Messi his family had to put something out yesterday. His father is ill, and the team has rallied around Lionel Messi, and all the players are making sure he's okay. They're trying to keep him in good spirit. With Ronaldo, you've got, like, the opposite. You've got players who are being yelled at for not passing the ball enough to him. He doesn't inspire the same love and reaction from people in that team And

0: I don't think he helps that team. And look, we had this conversation in the last World Cup. This is not new. He's 3.5 years older. He's not as good of a player as he used to be. And he's still commanding the same spot. And he's just not worthy of it at this point.
1: How good, we saw Erling Haaland also score a couple of goals. How good is the club around him? Like, I know he's an international superstar, but does he have enough around him to make noise?
0: It's a tough one, and I think when you start to look at the rest of the big goal scorers in this tournament, you know, you look at Kylian Mbappe and you see what he's got around him. You've seen Folarin Balogun and what he's had around him for the U.S. Messi's got so much of a supporting cast around him. Harry Kane. I think you've got to have that, and it's not easy in this tournament the longer it goes. This is going to be a tournament that has one more round in it. And I think the teams that maybe don't have quite as much depth and not as much experience in it, I wonder how the knockout round is going to affect them. I wonder if they're going to be able to handle it as well. They've been good so far, but I want to see how they look once we get a little bit deeper into the tournament.
1: If Kylian Mbappe continues to score at the clip in which he's scoring and France makes another deep run, how much of more lore and legacy does he add to his career? Where does he put himself in the pecking order of all-time greats?
0: I mean, he very well, by the end of the summer, could be the all-time leading goal scorer in the history of the World Cup. I think the thing for him is now going to be winning one where he's the main guy. He wasn't that in 2018 when France won it. He had a hat trick in the final last time and came up short against Messi and Argentina. There's questions about France, and I think they're fair. They answered them in the second half against Senegal, but those questions got louder in the first half. It's going to be something to watch, is to see how, one, he's going to play well, and we know that, but can he lead? Can he be a guy who gets the most out of everybody in that squad? Is he just going to finish and score goals? And that's great. There's nothing wrong with that. But can he be somebody who elevates the rest of the group around him? That's the question that maybe hasn't quite been answered yet. And I think when you get to the later stages of the World Cup, you've got to have not just the ability to be good, but you've got to be able to lead and inspire. And I'm not sure if he's that guy just yet. He might end up being that by the end of this tournament. This might be the one that forces him to grow up into that. But jury's still out for me.
1: Before I let you go, there were a couple of nil-nil draws by some dominant powerhouses that caught the eye of the public here. Does that say more about maybe teams being not as strong as we thought, or maybe some of the new guys entering the club being a little more spunky?
0: Yeah, I think in general it's just shown that the separation between Team 1 and Team 48 in this tournament is more narrow than we thought. You've had a couple games that have gotten out of hand, a couple of them because of red cards, like Qatar yesterday, who was poor and then had red cards on top of that. I think in general, the level overall has been pleasantly good. And I think it shows with a team like Spain, for example, that we saw firsthand here on Monday. When you are missing Lamine Yamal and Nico Williams from the start, you miss that dynamic ability out wide. And when you face a team in Cabo Verde who's just very comfortable sitting back and defending, they did it to qualify. They did it to knock out Cameroon, who's one of the powerhouses in Africa. You needed that extra spark to break them down. And I think you got that a little bit when Yamal checked in, but he's not 100% yet. So Spain's got to find something else while they get Yamal up to full speed to be more dynamic. That's going to be the challenge. And I think we saw it the first half against France and Senegal, where Senegal held France until France made some tweaks. I think the coaches are going to have to find ways to get 1v1, to create those 1v1 opportunities for the top players in the tournament. And you're going to have to keep these guys healthy to make a run, get through 8 games, and win a tournament.
1: All right. Where are you going to be, my friend? Direct the crowd that's here to come see you when they're done.
0: I am just down the belt line from you. I mean, I guess it could be like on the belt line, up the belt line. I am near you. I'm at McCrae's Tavern. It is packed. I'm sure it's

0: back where you're at. And we'll be here from 6 to 8 on Atlanta Soccer Tonight, especially. We'll break down everything from this. We'll talk about the Scotland-Morocco game that'll be going on at the same time. Get you ready for the rest of the games tonight. And make sure you know everything you need to know about this, hopefully, win for the U.S. and the World Cup as a whole.
1: All right, Jason, appreciate you as always. Have a good show tonight. We'll chat next week.
0: We'll be talking. Thanks, man.
1: All right, that is Jason Longshore there giving us a full breakdown of what we're seeing so far, not just with the U.S., who continue to be up 2-0 as we head towards the hydration break here and the 70th minute, but the rest of the tournament. It's been really, really good. Okay, got an update on Michael Harris Jr. when we get back for you. Plus, we'll hear more from Kevin Stefanski to close out the 4 o'clock hour. It is Chris Thomas, Turtle, live at Lady Bird on the Beltline. We are hanging out watching the U.S. men's national team dominance once again, this time over Australia, as we head to the 70th minute here on 92.9 The Game.
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We are working our way towards hopefully another U.S. victory here. It's Chris Thomas Turtle live in for the boys on Dukes and Bell. I am at Lady Bird on the Beltline. It is packed. It has been packed the entire time. Great crowd here. It's a little steamy, but we are all working our way through the weather and enjoying a great match here as the U.S. men's national team continues perhaps its most dominant stretch of play in its time during the World Cup history. I mean, I saw our own Mike Conti tweeted out that, you know, this is the most dominant 135-minute stretch we've seen from the U.S. squad. And, you know, to score six goals and only give up one through the better part of two matches, you are absolutely dominant. And this team has done it today without their main star in Christian Pulisic, who is out with a calf injury. And we just talked to Jason Longshore about that, how important it is for this club to be able to show that there are other players on this squad that can put the ball through the net. Now, again, Alex Freeman scored in the 43rd minute, but in the 11th, the pressure for the second match in a row caused an own goal. And the U.S. got Cameron Burgess to bite and get a little happy feet there and allow one to slip through in the 11th minute for an own goal. So the U.S. is now up 2-0, and they are in the 78th minute looking to put this one away. Be curious to see how much stoppage time will be added in this one. All right, so we are talking Falcons because the Falcons quarterback battle here rages on, and we took a lot of great phone calls about our question of the day, which is, do you pull for Michael Penix Jr.? Are you pulling for Michael Penix Jr.? Because to me, this quarterback battle is really starting to at least seem to favor Tua Tagovailoa. And I believe truly that if Tua gets a hold of this quarterback battle, I don't think he's going to give it up. I think he's fighting for his quarterback life here, not just in Atlanta, but around the NFL, and he's just as hungry as Penix to prove that he could be a starting quarterback again in the NFL. I don't think we're going to see the Tua of the last couple of years. I think the coaching is better here. I think the talent's better here. The offensive line is certainly better here. And I think Tua's going to be hungry, and I think he's going to be fighting. And again, it's just a prediction. Nothing set in stone yet. We technically haven't even had our quarterback battle yet. But for me, Penix is certainly behind the eight ball. Not just from a talent standpoint, because we know Penix has all the talent in the world, but he just hasn't been able to harness it yet. That's the problem. He can throw the ball a million miles an hour and a million miles down the field, but he's not always throwing it to A, the right person, or B, with the right accuracy that he needs. And that's the Tua Tagovailoa specialty. That's what this quarterback brings to the team and brings to the NFL almost like no other. We saw it in 2023 when he was the best quarterback in the league, arguably, that season. Between his completion percentage, his accuracy, threw for 4,500 yards, 30 touchdowns. He was great. But the next two seasons after that were filled with more injuries, filled with the team falling apart around him, the coach getting fired, and the relationship there just essentially melting down in Miami. So that's my question to you. We can take calls here for the rest of the time I'm on the air, 404-726-0929, if you didn't get a chance to weigh in earlier in the show. Are you rooting for Michael Penix Jr.? Or is it just, may the best man win? And may the best quarterback lead this team, hopefully, back to the playoffs? Or is it for you, nah, man, we drafted this guy 8 overall. He's only had 12 starts in the NFL. I'm rooting for this guy. I want to see what he can do for a full season with a good coaching staff. Because he certainly didn't have that in Atlanta the last couple of years. Sorry. I mean, it was what it was. This coaching staff was not where it needed to be in order to help out its young signal caller. And as a result of that, unfortunately, Michael Penix Jr. is way behind the eight ball. He needs to be rebuilt from the ground up or from the neck down, whatever way you want to look at it. I did not like what I saw at the end of the year last year. I just didn't. I thought he looked fragile, mentally and physically. He was not a quarterback that was oozing confidence like the guy that he was when he first got here. I tell this story on the night show, where I usually am 6 to 10 nightly here on 92.9 The Game. I got the chance.

0: the privilege to meet Michael Penix Jr. when he first got to Flowery Branch. I was doing Dukes of Bell executive producing, and they got the first crack to interview him. And when he walked in that room, he had that orange suit on. It was fitted. He looked good. He had swag. He looked like he was in shape. Everything you want from your quarterback. And he talked the talk, too. But that is not the guy that finished the season last year with the injury. That was two different people, unfortunately. I did not like what I saw from the body language. I did not like what I heard in the interviews with Arch post-game. I didn't like it. And with all of that, combined with the fact that Tua has been getting all the first-team reps up until this point, I don't know. I just think he has a really tough road to hoe here in order to supplant Tua as the starting quarterback. Because they're not looking to give him the job. They're just not. They're not looking to just hand the keys to the castle to him. They're going to hand the keys to the castle to who they feel is the best guy for the job. And by all accounts, right now, it's Tua. He is able to do everything that Kevin Stefanski wants to do. There has been all this talk of minutia and footwork and repetition. And those are the things that Tua excels at when he's at his best. And those are things that Michael Penix Jr. really struggled with during his brief stint here in Atlanta. Now, do I think it's a lost cause? Absolutely not. Penix is too talented. He's too smart. He's too much of a leader to just let things slip away that easily. It's just about how much of a head start do you think Tua has? Right now, despite what the Falcons want to say about an open competition, I just can't help but think the head start's pretty big. Don't you? What do you think? 404-726-0929. Let's talk about it. It's not the best conversation to have by any means. It stinks. Because I want Penix to get a fair shot. I want Penix to succeed. I just don't know how realistic it is for that to happen. Now, if they had brought in a Jimmy Garoppolo, a Gardner Minshew, you know, one of those types of guys, yeah. Penix would be given every opportunity. But to sit here and say on June 19th that nothing Tua has done up until this point matters, all the reps they've seen with him with the first-team receivers and the first-team offensive line and the first-team running backs and tight ends means nothing, I just don't know how you can take that out of the ultimate equation. I don't think you can. How can you? Weeks of OTAs in minicamp leading the first team because Penix hasn't been cleared on for 11-on-11? I just don't see it. All right, let's go to Buckeye Bill in McDonough. Buckeye Bill.
1: Hey, listen. Hey, Turtle.
0: Yeah.
1: I'm doing some research on you guys. I just moved down here to Cleveland, Ohio. We got a way worse quarterback room than you guys do.
0: Well, I didn't say worse. Hold on, Buckeye Bill. I said this quarterback room is the most injury prone in the NFL. I didn't say it was
1: injury
0: worse.
1: Injury prone. Okay, bionically, Rice can get better. But what are we going to do with Tua with a big helmet on his head?
0: Well, he was healthy.
1: He's going to have a helmet.
0: No, but do you know he was healthy last year, Bill? Tua was healthy last year.
1: Okay, but he had how many concussions?
0: Too many.
1: He's going to have to. They just at least put a healthy helmet on his head for the start of the season because he's not. I'd rather have a broken leg than a bad hit.
0: Okay, we have not seen him operate in a Kevin Stefanski offense. They're going to give him a chance.
1: Okay, and I get that. And I'm watching, I'm listening to all you guys. And I can tell the fans in Atlanta, you do have two good, capable quarterbacks. One does have an, you know,

0: leg problem and the other one has a brain problem. But if they keep them upright, either one of them can win the South. Because that's all you're really trying to accomplish now, is winning the South. We're not talking about going through the playoffs. I mean, well, if you win the South, you're going to the playoffs. But you're not winning the Super Bowl with one of those quarterbacks.
1: No. But we haven't. But the point is, and you know all about this, thanks for the call, Buckeye Bill, the point is that the Falcons haven't made the playoffs in 8 years. So just making the playoffs next year would be a huge win. Winning the division next year would be a huge win. And as far as the quarterback room, I never said it was the worst quarterback room in the NFL. Far from it, as a matter of fact. I think they'll be fine with whoever starts. I said it's the most injury-prone quarterback room in the NFL. And that, my friend, is indisputable. One more before we catch a break here. Thomas is in Atlanta. Thomas, what do you think?
2: Hey, Thomas here, diehard Atlanta Falcons fan.
1: What up?
2: I think Tua, and I think the Falcons know this too. That's an insurance policy. They needed some fill-in to come in to give Penny time to heal. It's no long-term future in concussion. And they're saying you did do good. You're going to sign him to a big contract. Is anybody going to sign him to a contract? Like, he did that. He's sending to the Russell Wells culture, when he was in New York. Like, that was just an insurance policy. It was no battle.
1: But what, if he plays well, and I got to let you go just because your phone's breaking up, but thanks for checking in, Thomas, in the A. They could do like a Baker Mayfield type deal, 3 years, $100 million. I don't know if Tua's in a position to turn that down at this point in his career. So you could definitely do something like that. But I'm not worried about contracts for next year, y'all. I'm worried about this season and this season alone. Because I do think there's a chance that there's not the quarterback of the future on this roster anyway. But we got to get through this season first, right? All right, 404-726-0929 is the number to get involved. I will take more of your calls, so if you're on hold, stay there. Are you rooting for Michael Penix Jr., or is it just a matter of who gets the job done? I promised you an update as well on Michael Harris Jr. Quote from Walt Weiss, not out of the question he goes on the IL, but I don't think we're going to go that route. Okay, hope so. As we know, Michael Harris is dealing with a back issue. All right, 1 hour to go. Plenty more to do. Your phone calls on the way at 404-726-0929. It's Chris Thomas tonight, live at Lady Bird. U.S. men's national team up 2-0 on the Aussies right here on 92.9 The Game.
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10: Fourth and final hour of the program. Chris Thomas Turtle live at Lady Bird on the Beltline as the U.S. is wrapping up a 2-0 victory over Australia to improve to 2-0 with a 6-1 goal differential throughout the first two matches of the tournament. It has been nothing short of spectacular. And don't go anywhere. Once I'm done at 6 o'clock, the party rolls on with Jason Longshore and our buddy Day-Day Lewis at McRae's just down the street here on the Beltline. So if you're hanging out here, just make your way over there for some continued World Cup action. We've talked Braves today. We had our buddy Chad Bishop on. We've been talking Falcons. We've talked, obviously, about this match that's going on. So it's been a really busy and productive day here at Lady Bird on the Beltline. Now, I'm not going to lie, Producer E, for the first 3 hours of this show, I have been fully covered in the shade. And for this fourth hour, with the way the sun's moving across the sky, it's starting to creep into the tent here a little bit. We're getting a little schwitzy here at Lady Bird's on the Beltline. It's getting a little toasty out here, but we'll persevere. We got 1 hour left, and we'll be strong. But your boy is a little schwitzy going on here for the final hour of the program. But I am still mostly covered in shade, but the sun is starting to peek through. All right.
11: You know, a little bit like that, about that. That's how the Kia Studios are in the evening when you come in. That sun's coming.
10: No, that's, you know what? That's true. Yeah, it becomes a little bit of an oven for the first, like, hour and a half of the show. And then once the sun starts to go down, it starts to decrease just a little bit. You're right about that. All right, E, let's finally get to some of this Kevin Stefanski audio here that we've been teasing for a long, long time. Let's start with cut one here, if you're keeping a score at home, as Mike Bell likes to say, and just work our way down. He was talking about comparing Bijan Robinson to other great running backs that he's been around.
12: I got to be careful talking about my favorites. You know, I have a favorite kid.

0: did. But I can't talk about my favorite players. But yeah, it's hard. Everybody, they all have different skill sets. They all have different strengths. You know, I was fortunate. I pinched myself to think I was fortunate enough to meet Jim Brown. You know, I've seen. I didn't see him personally. I've seen the tapes, but to see some of the great ones that have come through, they're all a little bit different. The different styles, different running styles, if you will. That. But yeah, they're all, it's those little things maybe that separate them.
1: And we know just how special Bijan Robinson is here in Atlanta. For my money, he is the best running back in the NFL, but it's going to be all about how you use him. And we'll hear from Kevin Stefanski in just a little bit about managing workload and the plan for that in 2026. We do have a final, by the way. The U.S. men's national team does hold on. Wins 2-0, so again, their goal differential is a masterful 6 scored to just 1 allowed through the first 2 matches, so they are cruising right now, and as Jason Longshore told me a little bit ago, they are certainly one of the most impressive squads in the entire FIFA World Cup so far. So it's been really, really awesome to watch, and we'll hope that they continue their run of dominance here. They're just putting up the table now. They are ahead by a 3-goal differential, which is pretty, pretty cool over Australia, who they just beat. All right, we played this one before, but it's worth playing again because of how important I think this is to the philosophy of what Kevin Stefanski is trying to do, and that is about the quarterback footwork.
0: I think every team, what I just described, every single team in the NFL does it, versions of this, and certain routes have certain drops that are matched up with it, and not all drops are created equal. So a 5-step drop for this route may be a little bit different for this route because we could talk about stretching those 5 a bit. So it's no different. It's just hanging your hat on what you believe, but it's something that we believe in. It's something that we preach. It's something that we teach, and it's certainly something the guys understand is important to playing that position.
1: Yeah, and again, that's sort of been the theme of what we've been talking about today is just how much of an advantage does Tua Tagovailoa have because of his ability to implement that good footwork and implement precision throws and implement being able to get the ball out quickly. Those are all things that certainly favor Tua Tagovailoa early on in this competition. It's just how much do you believe that when they say that none of what he's done so far is going to count towards a quarterback competition? I'm not entirely sure. Another interesting dynamic is going to be the usage for Kyle Pitts this year. Is he going to be able to have another all-pro type season like he did in 2025? This is what Kevin Stefanski had to say.
0: Yeah, I think Kyle's a good football player. I think there's all sorts of different jobs he can do. You know, inline tight end, line up in the backfield, lined up outside. I think it comes back to that versatility piece, and I think you've seen that from Kyle in his career. So it's not putting Kyle in positions that he hasn't been in already, but it's quarter turn adjusting a few of them and maybe utilizing a few different route techniques, if you will. But he's proven to be a good football player in this league.
1: Yeah, and I mean, listen, it's just a matter of how much do they want to use him. And I think, you know, what's the cliche we've heard about Kevin Stefanski since we got here? Tight ends, tight ends, tight ends. So if that's going to be the game plan, and Kyle Pitts has shown in a couple of different seasons here in the NFL that he can be a dominant pass catcher, why not use the weapon if you have it, right? You would think that would be the strategy and the philosophy implemented, but we'll have to see which Kyle Pitts shows up in 2026. Is it the guy from 21 and 25, or is it the guy from the 3 years in between? Only time will tell. All right, the next couple of cuts, really important. Stefanski was talking about the workload here. How are running back touches distributed?
0: We go into different games with, hey, this is, we're going to look for this many touches or that type of thing. So we have conversations during the week, and then ultimately Coach Petrie really is the person that during the game is moving guys in and out of the lineup, but a lot of conversation prior to that, and there we've been, you know, over the years, you know, having Nick Chubb and Kareem Hunt, there were plays that we'd call specifically for Kareem, we'd call specifically for Nick, so just being having great communication prior to the game so that the play caller can make sure that we're implementing the plays that are really earmarked for those players.
1: Yeah, it's going to be really important. We talked to Daniel Flick of the AJC. You'll hear that coming up. And He said he was impressed by Brian

0: Robinson's usage so far and his ability to catch the ball out of the backfield. So hopefully that's something they can implement and take some of the workload off of Bijan Robinson, because I don't want this guy having, you know, 370, 380 touches again next year. I want that workload cut down a little bit. I don't think that's necessary for this team to win. I think part of the reason he had so much work last year is because he had to. Drake London was out. Pitts was up and down in terms of effectiveness. He had a good season overall, but on a game-to-game basis, he was a little bit up and down. So you have to think that, you know, with all those new pieces in place, Zachariah Branch, OZ, Jahan Dotson, whoever the quarterback is, that you'll be able to take some of the pressure off of Bijan Robinson. But Kevin Stefanski did talk about just that. When you have a level of running back like Bijan, how do you use him?
1: Well, I've been around some good running backs. And obviously, you guys, we've talked about Bijan. You know how I feel about Bijan. But being around Adrian Peterson for many years, being around Nick Chubb for many years, there are certain things at that position that, you know, allow your football team to win games, late in games, when you have leads and you can run the football. So, obviously, it's a position that we think highly of in terms of Bijan, Brian. We have guys that we feel like can affect the football game, and it's not just in the run game. I think the ability to catch the ball out of the backfield is something that we're looking to do with our guys, and because, as we all know, defenses, when they load up to stop one thing, certainly they can do that, and you have to have the ability to pivot, if you will, at times.
0: Yeah, I mean, again, listen, it's hard not to, when you have a weapon like Bijan Robinson, it's hard not to use him, right? You're tempted. He's the best at what he does in the NFL, and you want to be able to take advantage and make the most of having that type of weapon on your offense, but you got to be careful. Running backs only have so many carries in those legs, and you don't want to use them up, especially in a season where, you know, you're probably not making a deep run in the playoffs. This was interesting. Kevin Stefanski was talking about the great Bill Walsh and how his teachings still hold up today.
1: Dude, I have a copy, and AVP shows the guys. He has some install tapes of Coach Walsh back in the day of installing some plays, and it holds up. You know, it's football's football, and getting to see some of the great ones do the same drills that we're doing. And AVP played for Paul Hackett when he was at Pitt, so it's, and AVP breaks out the tape of his college days often. There's some receivers and 3-point stances that we're not employing, but it's a good message to our guys. When you have a teacher, in this case, Coach Van Pelt, showing them, this is how I was taught. It stood the test of time. We're going to be true to the purity of this sport, of this position.
0: Yeah, and you can see it in the concepts and the offense today. And obviously, Bill Walsh, one of the great leaders, coaches, and inventors in the NFL. All right, one more before we get out of here. He talked about the leadership style that he wants his team to employ.
1: Sure. I think leadership is just being authentic to who you are every single day. And I see that from Tua. I see that from our guys. And I know playing the quarterback position, there's some things that come with that in terms of leadership. And you're the one talking in the huddle. There's only one voice in there. So that's natural for our quarterback room. All those guys have done that their whole life. But in terms of leadership for a football team, I think I've witnessed all of our guys just be true to who they are, and that's the best way to get the most out of your teammates.
0: Good stuff there from Kevin Stefanski, talking about all things in terms of managing workload, what he wants from his quarterbacks, what he wants from his leadership, and I don't think he's wrong in anything he said in any of those sound bites we just played. All right, when we get back, Daniel Flick of the AJC stopped by the show. We'll hear that conversation. Great insight from him as he was at Flowery Branch all week for minicamp. And then we'll round out the show with some sound from Tua. But again, the USA dominant. A 6-1 goal differential through two games as they win this one 2-0 over Australia. It's Chris Thomas, Turtle, live at the Lady Bird on the Beltline on 92.9 The Game.
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3: 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It has been 10 years since LeBron James and Kevin Love were a part of a championship team in Cleveland, and now there's reports they could be reuniting in Los Angeles with the Lakers. But would an aging LeBron James and Kevin Love really be what Luka Doncic needs right now? I'm Rod Sharon.
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26: That's right, back with you here at Lady Bird on the Beltline. It is Chris Thomas Turtle hanging out with you till 6 o'clock, filling in for the guys on Dukes and Bell. But right now, let's head out to the Sweet James Accident Attorney's Hotline. Welcome in our good buddy Daniel Flick, AJC reporter covering the Atlanta. Daniel, a ton to get into. Obviously, battle remains topic numero uno here. What did we hear from Kevin Stefanski and company this week? It sounds like a lot of focus is on things like footwork and attention to detail.
27: Yeah, super right, because like it's a wide open battle, and I think it's fun because when you ask the staff, they'll tell you it's not a competition, and then you ask the quarterbacks and they'll say obviously yes, it is a competition. So kind of a variety of messages being thrown out, but I mean it's hard to say where things stand at the moment. Just, I think if Michael can be cleared for 11-on-11 at the beginning of camp, then you kind of, the battle becomes a little bit more even, and it's kind of a real battle between the two. So it's hard because it's, from what we've gotten to see, you have to give a little bit of a lean with what, so what I'd say, Chris, I think that where Penix is at health-wise is fine. He's ahead of schedule from what we all thought he'd be. But Tua's been really good, and I don't even ignore that. I don't think that you can overstate how important it is early on with a new staff, new receiving core, new scheme to play in, how important a hot start is. So it's hard for me not to say that he's got a little bit of an edge right now, but he's been impressive. He's done a good job in the locker room. I think the guys are rallying around him. And I think it's still even. I think it's still open. They're not going to hand out a job in June, right? But it's for sure open. But I don't think they'll name a starter until probably middle of August. So
26: Doesn't it sound like as well, Daniel, that the things that they're highlighting are more traits that complement Tua's game than where Penix's game is at right now in terms of the things that they're looking for?
27: Yeah, accuracy and feet, right, are huge. And those are historically, on Tua, just great aspects of his game. And I think with Michael, it's hard, right, because the feet kind of influence your accuracy hand in hand. And when your knee's not completely healthy, I think it's hard to get that completely ironed out. And so, like, you hear him say that, like, well, maybe he can't plant on his knee as well and drive through the ball as well as he would like to. So there's a variety of things, I think, that kind of play into that. But I do think that the style of ball they want to play leans to his favor. The part that I think has been really impressive is that last year, before Atlanta played Miami, I believe it was Jeff Ulbrich said that when you see Tua in rhythm and on time, he's one of the best quarterbacks in the league. And so the fact that he's been able to find a rhythm early on with, again, a brand-new offense, brand-new receiving core, guys he's never thrown to before, and trying to learn a whole new offensive lingo, the fact that he's been as good as he has been, I mean, he's been extremely good red zone especially, I would say, where you kind of see the accuracy jump out at you. But he's been good. I think he's had a really impressive start, and I think it's very fair to say that he exceeded where I thought he'd be through a month out there in Flowery Branch.
26: So when it comes to the rest of the offense, I think a lot of us are curious about the potential, Daniel, of this wide receiving core. And who have you seen stand

0: out in terms of guys that are being depended on? Has there been any sort of favoritism going on, and I mean that in a good way, between OZ, Dotson, and Branch, and the guys that are out there trying to determine the pecking order of who's going to be behind Drake London?
1: Yeah, it's a great question, Chris. It's funny because there's a very clear group up there, right? Like, there's a very big gap from the guys you mentioned and then the rest of the wideouts on the roster. So it's going to be interesting to watch how the rest of it plays out. But I do think you kind of see Jahan's got the wide receiver. He'll probably start. I think Jahan will start. How much he plays, I think, will depend on week to week and what they want to accomplish. Because, again, I think even if he's the starter, he'll probably still be number four in terms of targets. So he'll start. He's been. I think the impressive part about John Dotson is he can win at all three levels. And so I think having that value out there as often as you can is important. I think Zacchaeus and Branch will be more of a play by play thing, right? Where you kind of know what you have with Zacchaeus, where he's a veteran, he's reliable, he's steady, very competitive. He can hurt you in a variety of ways, but Branch is so explosive, right? And so it wouldn't shock me if he ends up in a role this year where he gets the ball on a screen or a reverse, whatever it may be, just any way that they can get the ball in his hands, because he's hit a lot of big plays so far in camp. And obviously this is the time of year that you'd like to see him, or that would in theory be advantageous for him, because he's smaller, pads aren't on yet, and you can see his speed really works. So he's been impressive, he's been good, but I think that especially early on between Branch and Zacchaeus, it might really hinge on play-by-play, where they're at, what they're trying to accomplish offensively.
0: Talking all things Falcons with our buddy Daniel Flick, new Falcons reporter for the AJC. Make sure you check out his good stuff there. What about Brian Robinson? What have we seen from him so far? Obviously, there's no way to tell what they're going to do come game time, but has he been getting the ball a lot in camp?
1: Yeah, I think he has. And it's funny because I'd add on to that as well, Chris, that he's impressed me in terms of his activity as a receiver. Like, it's not really something that he's done a whole lot of. He has it on his resume, but it's not a strong suit inherently anyways. And he's done it quite a bit so far. So I think it's reasonable to think that just he has a like-minded rushing style to what Algier had. And I think it's very reasonable to say that's kind of going to be the role and how they use him, because ultimately their running back coach from last year is back again, and he's the primary guy whose task is to choose which guy's out there, you know, who's on the field in each spot, each down. So I think that part alone makes it a more easy projection to say that Robinson's kind of in line and he'll be the Algier replacement this year. And he's been good. He's been he's a big dude, and again, I think the fact that he's been able to be involved more in the pass game as well has absolutely impressed me. But of course, Bijan Robinson will absolutely be a huge part of what they want to accomplish as well. So I think from a snap count, snap split wise, it'll still vary each week, but probably pretty close to what it was last year.
0: Similar question about Austin Hooper. Do you expect him to be more of an interchangeable part, or is he going to be somebody that's more used sparingly that, you know, will come in to spell Kyle Pitts, or is he going to be actually like a main key cog in this offense?
1: I don't think he'll be a key cog. I think when they want to throw the ball out of a 12 personnel look, he'll be the guy that they have out there. Because he's certainly had his reps at the ones, obviously, and he's rotated in, and especially red zone drills, he's been out there quite often. So I think he might be more of a red zone guy. It's hard too, Chris, because again, you kind of look at who they have and where Hooper would rank on a list of targets, right? You're probably putting him at as high as like maybe wide receiver, or sorry, option number five, or probably more like option number six-ish, probably reasonable. So I don't think he'll be overly involved. Again, I think it'll be more of a red zone role, but he's been out there, and I think that the way that they'll use, because again, I don't really think they're going to lean on the heavier packages all that much with the guys they have and the playmakers that they have. So and when they are in the heavier packages, I would imagine they'll be running the ball more, and that's when you'll see Kyle and Charlie Warner out there. So Hooper will play, and I think, again, probably red zone role, but I don't think he'll be the guy that he was when he was here last time.
0: What have we seen from the defensive secondary? Who are the guys outside of, you know, the Jesse Bates and the Xavier Wattses and the AJs of the

0: world that you think could get some run?
1: Mike Hughes is still the guy that I think they're going to start at outside cornerback. It's going to be interesting to see what they do at nickel, Chris, because there's health questions there. There's how quick can Avion Terrell play? How early on can he play, that is? And then you have a variety of guys who are kind of cross-training right now at a variety of spots back there. And so it's hard to really project who's going to start inside. I'd say that that Brown probably has the inside track. I think Avion Terrell's a guy they expect is going to play early, but he's been largely a number three outside corner right now. And so for him to eventually rise up to where he's playing with the ones inside, he's kind of a long ways off of that right now. So there's been a lot of guys. It's a deep group. It's funny. So I was running through roster cuts last night for a story that ran this morning, and I got to that cornerback room, and like, man, it's hard. I mean, there's realistically 9 or 10 guys who could make it, and they'll probably just about cut that in half if I had to guess. So it'll be tough, but a lot of competition back there.
0: What do we know about some of the injuries, guys like Kendall Daniels that have been nursing some stuff, and Juwan Taylor as well?
1: Yeah, they should be back there for training camp. I think it's, especially for Kendall Daniels, hard that he hasn't been out there, right? Because, I mean, the linebacker group is super competitive and a lot of bodies. And I think Kendall, especially with when you're trying to figure out where you're going to play him and what role he'll be, and because he does have, like, a unique skill set and pass where you think he can be a part of the answer to how you replace Caden Ellis, but he wasn't out there at all. So he should be back for training camp. He looked fine. He didn't have anything on him. He just kind of was walking around in sweats the whole time. So I'd expect most of those guys to be pretty good to go by the time they roll in training camp July 29th.
0: I hate to have to even ask about this again, but it just remains a thing, Daniel. What about Troy Anderson?
1: You know what, Chris? At this point, I have no clue. He's been out there. He's been present, but he has not practiced. He doesn't have anything on his body. I mean, we don't really know. It's still a bit of a mystery. He's been present every day. I've seen him just about every day. But it's also hard for me to see Troy making this roster with how loaded the linebacker room is. And it's also the fact that this regime, this staff, just handpicked a handful of new guys this offseason at linebacker as well. So, and then Troy not being out there yet obviously hurts him too. So, probably one of those guys on the outside looking in, and, you know, for his sake, you really hope that he's able to play again, but he has not been out there yet.
0: Before I let you go, there's been sort of a curiosity factor about this kid Strand out of North Dakota State. Has he been playing well? I mean, I'm sure he's only getting a little bit of run, but people seem to be interested in him.
1: He's a folk hero, isn't he, Chris? But he's beloved. So it's funny because I think the injury issues they've had at quarterback have actually helped Jack Strand a lot, because when they do 11-on-11 action, which they really want to do quite a bit of, the only other quarterback who can do it right now, it's Strand and Tua. They're the only two. So he actually did play more than you would expect him to. Obviously, all with the reserve units and a little bit with the ones at times, just when they're trying to rotate guys in and whatnot. But he's got a very strong arm. I thought he handled himself relatively well. He wasn't exactly a weakness when he was out there. I don't think he's incredibly athletic, and so his pocket presence and all that wasn't great, and he had to scramble. I think he's still trying to acclimate to the speed of the game and handling himself working within a pocket. So obviously, but again, he was an undrafted guy out of a small college, so that's absolutely par for the course for him. But no, very big guy. I mean, he's got a huge frame, really strong right arm, and he's thrown some, in my personal opinion, Chris, he had probably the most impressive throw of the entirety of the last month of practice. Just with he had a great ball. It's probably around 45 air yards. It got dropped, but it was an incredible ball. And for a young guy like him to be able to play and kind of, his reps haven't been throwaway reps, is how I would phrase it. So he's been an important guy, and I think they're kind of happy with where he's at, and probably a practice squad bet with a guy, in my opinion, has a lot of upside.
0: Daniel, great stuff. Appreciate it. As always, we'll check out your work in the AJC. We'll chat soon.
1: Really appreciate you, Chris. Have a good one, man.
0: All right, that is Daniel Flick there. Great stuff from him.

0: Appreciate you, Chris. Have a good one, man.
1: All right, that is Daniel Flick there. Great stuff from him.
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on Thursday that I'll tell you about next week on Chris Thomas Tonight. Going to finish up where we started, and that is with the quarterback battle here in Atlanta. It continues to be the number one topic in the city of Atlanta and the great state of Georgia for good reason. Listen, the Braves, they're struggling right now. They're definitely a topic. Hawks got the draft coming up next week. They're definitely a topic. As I just mentioned, U.S. men's national team, definitely a topic. We had that nice run by the Georgia baseball squad. But nothing is more important than the QB battle for the Atlanta Falcons. And as of right now, I really believe that Tua has the edge. It's not just because he's healthy. It's because of what we heard from Kevin Stefanski. It's because of what we've heard from Alex Van Pelt and Matt Ryan about what they're looking for in a signal caller. The attributes that they want, the footwork, the mechanics, the patience, the ability to get rid of the ball, the ability to spread the ball around to multiple receivers, the ability to hit spots in the middle of the field and get the ball to guys like Zachariah Branch and Kyle Pitts. To me, that just screams Tua Tagovailoa. And it's not that Michael Penix can't do those things. It's that he's just not at that stage of development yet as a young quarterback. He's only started 12 games over 2 years. And during those 12 games, did not exactly have, you know, we heard about Bill Walsh in the last segment from Kevin Stefanski at the top of the hour. You don't exactly have Bill Walsh back there that was calling plays and running the offense for you, you know? It was, not exactly the level of a Coach Cower or Coach Belichick back there for the Falcons the last couple of years. So I definitely don't think that helped Michael Penix Jr. So he has a lot more to overcome. He has a bigger hill to climb when it comes to getting to the point where Tua already is as a starting quarterback. Now, he hasn't been that in a couple of years. Granted, warranted, I'll give you that. But at his peak and his prime, just a couple of years ago, he was dominant. 4,500 passing yards, 70% completion, 30 touchdowns. This dude was a beast. And he was able to get the ball into the hands of Hill and Waddle and Achan and everybody else, Raheem Mostert, everybody that was there. And he made the most of it. And I think what the Falcons have been alluding to so far and hearing from the coaches and the staff is that the traits that they really value and admire the most are the traits that Tua is coming to the table prepared to use. And Michael Penix is coming to the table having to learn how to do a lot of that stuff. And just how big the learning curve is, I think, is going to have a lot to do with how much this battle plays out in Penix's favor. If he's able to grasp the whole offense and he's able to come out the chute and work under center and hit and refix his mechanics and footwork and everything, great. That would be awesome. I'm rooting for the question we asked today, and we took a ton of phone calls. Appreciate everybody who checked in, is we're rooting for Michael Penix Jr. Are you? I am. I just don't think it's realistic that he's going to win the job. That's the problem. I think everything right now is pointing in the direction of Tua. And with that said, if Tua can come out slinging and the Falcons start 3-1, 4-1, 4-2, why would Matt Ryan on down bench him just to see what the other guy has? That doesn't make sense. You're trying to make the playoffs for the first time in 8 years. Matt Ryan doesn't owe Michael Penix Jr. any favors. Nobody on the staff does. This regime did not draft him, and that is a cold, harsh reality that Michael Penix Jr. faces right now. And it is one that he's going to have to deal with the rest of his time here in Atlanta. There is nothing invested in him right now other than what the previous regime invested in him. But that is not of concern to Matt Ryan. Matt Ryan's concern is to come in here and fix a broken team that he loves. And make no mistake about it, they're broken. We're hoping that they get fixed this year, and this is the start of something great. We all know what the moves were this offseason. You had to spackle. You couldn't go out there and make the big splash moves. You didn't have the cap space, and you certainly didn't have the draft pick. Next year is the year to strike. This year, and again, by no means, they are not punting on this season. They're just not. They are going to try to win as many games as they possibly can. But with that said, they're not looking to dole out any favors either. This isn't a see what he's got type of season, as much as the record ultimately might reflect that at the end. That's not the mission statement for the Falcons. The mission statement for the

Falcons is to win as many football games as they can next year right away. And if Tua Tagovailoa is the best player at quarterback that's going to allow them to do that, he's going to start and he's going to remain the starter. I don't think that's up for debate. Could I be wrong? Sure. Of course I could. Wrong all the time. But what I'm asked to do is give my strong opinion on what I believe is going to happen. And that is what I believe is going to happen. I think this team is poised for a veteran signal caller to come in there, distribute the rock to OZ and Dotson and Branch and Pitts and Drake and Bijan and Brian and make the most out of this offense. I don't think this is a big play offense. I just don't. It'll have big plays in it, but the joke I've been making all show long is you're not trying to replicate the Rams East or the Seahawks East. That's not what this team does. You're not throwing bombs down the field to JSN or to Puka or to Devontae Adams. There'll be an occasional bomb down the field to Drake, maybe to OZ, maybe to Dotson, but that's not the objective. The objective isn't to lull the defense to sleep and then hit him with a big shot. The goal of the offense is to matriculate the ball down the field. It sounds boring, but that's what Tua does best. Continuously hits receivers in stride over the middle of the field for chunk yards. And that's what Tua Tagovailoa did when he came to Mercedes-Benz Stadium last year. So make no mistake about it. I feel like Tua Tagovailoa is going to be the man for the job. And if Penix wins the job, he's going to have one heck of a camp. And he is going to be slinging that rock all over the field. And just he's going to be too good to pass up. Like, it's just the talent is just overwhelming. And you're going to take whatever warts are still there and you're going to try to work with it. That's how Penix wins the job. By just unleashing that cannon that's attached to his left shoulder and just wowing the coaches to the point where they're like, well, we can't not play this guy. Look at him. I mean, it's funny. If you put Tua and Penix next to each other, you would think Tua would be the punter and not the quarterback. Penix looks the part. He's big. He's strong. He's well-built. He's in shape. He's athletic, way more than he leads on. We saw that one run against New England where he scampered for 15 yards, and we were like, whoa, dude, why don't you do that more? Because he doesn't want to get hurt. That's the problem. He doesn't want to get hurt. And he's not going to put himself in harm's way unless he absolutely, positively has to. And he doesn't. And has that been a detriment? Probably. But it kept him upright, I guess, until it didn't, right? It kept him upright until it didn't. That's been the Michael Penix story here. But if he's going to be the guy, he's just going to have an all-time training camp. Like, we're all watching at the sideline with the sweat dripping off our nose and our elbows, as it does every year at Flowery Branch. By the way, there's a couple of 2 p.m. practices they're sneaking in there. Wow. That is going to be something else. We're literally going to have to bring a change of clothes. I mean, that is going to be unbelievable. And we're literally just going to be standing there. Can't even imagine what it's going to be like to play in pads for those guys. But that's besides the point. Point is, to wrap up the show here, this regime has one goal in mind, and that's to win football games. If a byproduct of that is also simultaneously developing Penix Jr. in real time as the starter, that's great. But that's not the mission statement. That's not the objective. The objective is to put the best guy in there that's going to play and win you football games. The Falcons are not looking at 2026 as a punt year. They're looking at it as we're going to do the absolute best we can with what we have, and then next year we're going to pounce like Simba and the Lion King. That's what they're going to do. And they're going to be able to make money moves because they're going to have cap space. All those one-year deals are going to come off the books. And then they're also going to be able to have a full complement of draft picks. And it's going to be a whole different scenario. A whole different ball of wax, as they say. Deck of cards, whatever term you want to use. It's going to be a completely different story in 2027. But before you get there, you have to get through 2026. And 2026, in my opinion, is all about who gives you the best chance to win. It's not about developing Tua back into the quarterback that he was. He either is or he isn't.
It's not about

developing Michael Penix Jr. and unlocking the talent that could make him a starting quarterback. He either is or he isn't right now. Doesn't mean you give up on him forever, or it doesn't mean that he's not eventually going to be a good quarterback with another team. But right now, today, on June 19th, I just think Tua has the edge. All right, appreciate everybody who called in. Appreciate my guests. Thanks to Daniel Flick. Thanks to Jason Longshore. Thanks to Chad Bishop of the AJC who stopped by talking Falcons, Braves, and World Cup, respectively. It's been a really fun show. E, great job producing, as always. Enjoy Jason Longshore. Again, if you're listening and you're hanging out, just walk right down the street to McCray's, and that's where the party continues. We're live until 11 o'clock tonight here on 92.9 The Game, so make sure you enjoy the party. This has been Chris Thomas, Turtle, filling in for the guys on Dukes and Bell. They're back in their regularly scheduled slot on Monday, as am I, and this is 92.9 The Game.

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1: 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Brendan Sorsby's departure from Texas Tech lifts a dark cloud over Lubbock. Expected to enter the NFL supplemental draft. Expect a team to shell out at least a round 6 pick to acquire his services. After all, the NFL is a quarterback needy league. Sorsby, the Jets, they like baggage.
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1: Let's kick it here on the patio at McCray's Tavern on the Beltline. I'm Jason Longshore, and it has been a day already at the World Cup with three games to go. The United States, they've given us a lot to talk about this afternoon. Two wins from two matches, a clean sheet today, a spot in the round of 32 locked up before we have even gone on the air. We're going to break down the win over Australia plenty over the next couple of hours. We'll hear from Madison Cruz on what it looked like from her spot today at a different viewing party. There have been tens of thousands of people all over the city today watching this game at big public events like the FIFA Fan Festival downtown at Centennial Olympic Park, like Decatur Watch Fest. So many different things going on for the U.S. men's national team. We're underway with Scotland and Morocco has scored less than 90 seconds in, so it could be one of those nights in the World Cup. Buckle up. Make sure you get your way over here to McCray's on the Beltline. The weather is amazing. The patio is perfect. The Michelob Ultra is cold. It is a great, great spot to be to talk World Cup. Scotland is not starting the way that they would have hoped to. This is a team that kind of grinded out a 1-0 win in Game 1. Morocco started really well against Brazil in Game 1 and then ran out of gas. Brazil is the better team, probably should have won that game. Morocco starts well here. They get the early goal. The U.S. started well this afternoon, too. We'll talk about that. We'll also talk about what's coming later. Brazil and Haiti at 8:30. And in the game that matters a lot for the U.S., Turkey and Paraguay, that one kicks off at 11 o'clock. That match could end one team's World Cup already, and it could clarify the U.S. group a little bit further. So we got 2 hours to talk about a lot of different soccer. Let's jump into it. Let's just start with the obvious. A 2-0 win in Game 2 of the World Cup. 6 points out of two matches. The U.S. leads Group D. They're into the round of 32 no matter what. Now, we don't know where the group standings will finish until we get that game later tonight. The headline is the win. The headline is the clean sheet. There are some sub-headlines in this conversation, and let's start with one of them. Christian Pulisic. Calf injury, we've talked about it all week long on Atlanta Soccer Tonight. It was looking less and less likely like he would be available when he did not join team training. We talked about this last night. I talked about it with Noel White. When you haven't been able to train all week in the team, you're probably not going to play that match, especially in a game 2 of 3 scenario. If it's a knockout round game, Pulisic might have been in a position to be able to play and gut it out. But you have to think about the entire tournament. And like I said last night, if there was any risk of making it worse, you don't play him in this match. If you think he's not in a position to be able to help the team right now because of the pain he's dealing with that calf, you don't play him. You don't have to. And the team really didn't need to. They played well. Ricardo Pepi, a lot of people, I guess, are just trying to find things to complain about in a 2-0 win in the World Cup. A lot of people are taking shots at Ricardo Pepi for whatever reason. I thought he was fine. I thought it's different because he's a different player than Christian Pulisic, but he was asked to do a lot of the similar things. And he did the job. He fulfilled the role. There wasn't a

0: problem with Pepe in the team. It just changed the way the personality worked a little bit.
1: I thought the first half,
0: the U.S. played fine. They were the better team. Australia did nothing going forward. Ricardo Pepe, he's a very good defender high up the field. And that was what was shining for the United States today. They didn't create a ton against an Australia team that, frankly, was very comfortable just sitting back behind the ball and looking to play direct and bomb it forward. And when that didn't work, trying to start shenanigans and start arguments and take cheap shots. But that's a whole other topic. Australia never looked dangerous. And part of that was because of the pressure that Pepe, that McKennie, that Balogun all put on this team. Whenever the U.S. turned the ball over in the attacking half, they immediately turned into intense defenders high up the field. That tells you about what Mauricio Pochettino has gotten across to this team. You can't always have a match where you score four goals. You can't always have a match where you create a ton of chances. The opponent's on the field too. And when you're dealing with Australia in this game, even though they had a lot of big talk coming into it, a lot of hurt feelings, it sounded like, from the Australian pundits and some of the players about what was being said about them here in the United States. I think maybe they were listening to too many podcasts leading up to the game, maybe not getting ready for this thing. They just didn't do anything in the match. And I think you saw from Australia, more than anything, they were comfortable if this had finished as a scoreless draw. I thought the fact that they sat their goal scorer from their opening goal scorer from the Turkey match, they sat him, did not start him. That told you all you needed to know. Australia looked at this game as one that was going to be extremely difficult to win. They looked at their chances to advance in this tournament, and they said, you know what? We're going to bet on ourselves against Paraguay in Game 3. And for all of the talk from Australia about being at the same level, that stance, that deciding not to start your best attacking team, that shows you that they're not at the same level. That's an immense amount of respect, I think, for the U.S. This is a U.S. team that is starting to threaten opponents. And that's impressive. That's a really impressive thing that Mauricio Pochettino has been able to build with this group. You can find out a lot about a team in 90 minutes when their best player doesn't play. And yes, Christian Pulisic is their best player. And the fact that maybe there is, I don't know, again, an attempt to maybe find something negative. Yeah, the U.S. didn't create as many chances. Yeah, they didn't look quite as good in the attack. Why could that be? Maybe because their best attacker wasn't on the field because he was injured. I don't feel like that's 2+2 = 5 in this situation. But here's the thing. If you're able to not have your best attacker on the field, still score 2 goals, still win 2-0, still book your spot in the round of 32, you've got a pretty good, deep team. And that's the key. Here's how the goals went in. Falair and Balogun, he did the damage on the first one, driving down the left, putting a dangerous ball into the box. Cameron Burgess, he turns it into his own net in the 11th minute. He had no chance to really do much else with it. The whole sequence started with Tim Ream. The ball from Tim Ream out of the back, the pass he makes there is outstanding. And that's why Tim Ream is in this team. Tim Ream, at 38 years old, your captain, has been everything you have wanted him to be in this group stage. In game one, he had more line-breaking passes than any other center back in the entire World Cup. And then he adds the biggest line-breaking pass of all today to open the scoring. Because the cliche is accurate, goals change games. This changed everything. The second goal, though, was the key. And I was sitting here at McRae's watching the match with Mike Conti, and I said about 2 or 3 minutes before, I was like, they need another one before halftime, and that'll change everything. And that makes you have the ability to sit and breathe a little bit more in that second 45. They found a way to get that second goal, and it was big. Alex Freeman with the header. Initially flagged for offside. This is why you have video assistant referees. This was flagged as offside. and then it was overturned correctly

0: because Freeman was onside. Balogun was offside, but he didn't get involved in the play. He didn't impact the play. He didn't change the play. He did go for the ball initially. Freeman was the first one to it. Balogun got out of his way. It's the correct call. And Alex Freeman, the youngest player in this roster, a player that I feel like we have talked about a lot. John Nelson, one of our associate producers here on AST, our cohort on the Soccer Down Here Network, he sent me a clip of an assist that Alex Freeman had for a game broadcast on the SDH Network in the summer of 2024. Summer of 2024, almost 2 years to the day, Alex Freeman was playing for Orlando City B, and we were talking him up then. I remember seeing him play for OCB, asking, why is this guy not getting a shot for Orlando City? Well, last year he did, and he turned into one of the best players in Major League Soccer. This year, he made that bet on himself, going to Villarreal, going to La Liga in their midseason, and betting that he was going to be able to earn a spot, better his craft, better himself to play a role in this World Cup. And now he is indispensable. As important as Christian Pulisic is to this team in the attack, Alex Freeman might be even more important in the overall structure of how the U.S. wants to play under Mauricio Pochettino, because he allows you to play a shape that nobody knows what it is. I saw on the TV broadcast today two different shapes before we even kicked off. And then the conversation was often all over the place about what the shape actually was. Here's a secret. It doesn't matter. The formation, whatever numbers you want to put in order for the formation, you're not unlocking a safe. It doesn't matter. It was about the relationships of how this team played. And what Freeman gives you is that ability to have a center back and a fullback in the same guy, on the same field, at the same time. Now, today, it was very noticeable early on in this match that there had been a very specific instruction because of what we saw Australia do in Game 1 against Turkey. Freeman sat deeper. He protected more. This was something that we talked about, and we'll talk to Madison Cruz about it on the other side of the break. Tim Ream is not the fastest guy in the World Cup at this point. He is 38. He's one of the best guys on the ball at center back, but he's not the fastest. That's okay. Chris Richards is very quick, but Alex Freeman is extremely fast. He stayed back to give you the cover on those opportunities where Australia might actually believe that they could get forward and might actually commit to trying to get numbers forward. So what that did is that created space for Weston McKennie to pop out wide to the right. And I thought McKennie and Dest were really dangerous on that right side. Dest was involved in the buildup of goal number two, and I thought he was dangerous throughout the first 45 minutes. The underlying numbers in this one kind of back it up. It's 62% possession for the U.S. Australia, that's kind of by design for them. Expected goals, almost a full goal difference for the U.S., 1.3 to 0.44. That feels about right. 10 shots to 5, 8 of the 10 shots from the U.S. coming from inside the box. Passed at 85%. Australia only passed at 71% because usually they were hoofing it as far as they possibly could into the attacking half. The midfield, the U.S. had 21 interceptions to Australia's 7, 20 tackles to their 12, and won the ground duel battle 44-34. Those last set of numbers are the most important ones. What this U.S. team has leaned into under Mauricio Pochettino is we're going to be a team that is going to make your day very unpleasant. The U.S. has turned into a team that is very hard to break down because they're going to press you from your defensive third all the way up the field if you can get past that first line. It's been very, very impressive what Mauricio Pochettino has done with this U.S. men's national team. They're moving on to the round of 32 on the other side of the break here on Atlanta Soccer Tonight. We're going to talk to one of our co-hosts, Madison Cruz, get her thoughts on this one. Stay with us on 92.9 The Game and the Odyssey app.
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2: 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Brennan Soursby's departure from Texas Tech lifts a dark cloud over Lubbock.

0: Expected in or the NFL supplemental draft, expect a team to shell out at least a round 6 pick to acquire his services. After all, the NFL is a quarterback needy league. Source B, the Jets, they like baggage.
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3: 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I was booked on the Deitch Podcast before the Taylor Swift phenomenon. 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
9: Let's jam on it here at McCray's on the Beltline. The U.S. men's national team jammed on it this afternoon, beating Australia 2-0. They've booked their spot in the round of 32 at the World Cup. It was packed here at McCray's. It was packed all over Atlanta. I am sure that our guest was at another packed watch party up and coming at NoFo Bruco. Madison Cruz, how was the watch party in coming GA?
10: It was awesome. It was great. I mean, we go to that location a lot, especially for SDH events. Got the chance to try the soccer down here lager for the first time as well. Got to enjoy that while the U.S. men's national team got the 2-0 win. So it was pretty great.
9: It was a match where I thought the U.S. got that early goal and they had control of things from there. The second goal, the one right before halftime, is key because it kind of makes the second half, I don't know, easy, more comfortable. What stood out to you about the way the U.S. played?
10: Yeah, I mean, I feel like it's kind of the same as well. I mean, honestly, I think especially when it comes to everything else, I mean, the way that this team performed today, I mean, listen, this is a side that I think is riding the wave of momentum and is continuously performing out really solid performances, I think, on the pitch. I think today, honestly, especially in the second half, I think is what stood out to me the most. Because obviously Australia, they're trying to come in, they're trying to battle back into this game. You know, there were some antics as well, too. But I like that the U.S., I don't think, ever really caved when it came to that, too. They continued to stay strong. There may be one or two moments where Australia had a good chance. But other than that, I think the U.S. held strong defensively, and they were able to close things down. Not only did you get the win, you also got the clean sheet. I think that's the biggest thing, too.
9: I think that's a key. I think that's really important to get that clean sheet because it gives you confidence that you can do that against teams in this tournament. And, yeah, I mean, Australia really didn't create a lot of danger in this. There was one sequence in the second half where they had that opportunity. I thought the U.S. was not quite as dynamic as they were in game one, and not having Christian Pulisic is probably a big part of that. But how did you rate the first half performance on the attack for the U.S.?
10: I think really good. I mean, I thought Fuller and Balogun was, I think, opening up a lot of areas. I mean, that first goal, the own goal, was caused all by him. I mean, he was able to open up and stretch out that space on the left. And then That's what opened things up. Pepe was right there in the 18.

0: also able to get on the end of it. And then it's an own goal for the U.S. to start things off, but it starts with that opening of the space there. And then obviously, I mean, listen, I have a feeling we're going to talk about it, but I'm just going to go ahead and jump the gun here a little bit. We're probably going to talk about Alex Freeman and his goal too. But again, I mean, able to still keep it in the attacking third, and then Freeman's able to get on the end of it. I think the attack, especially there, I felt like you were still trying to connect and find more of those moments. And maybe it is, especially bringing in Pepe. And, you know, you saw a little bit of that partnership between him and Pulisic, I think, early on, where they were able to bounce off of each other. And I think especially it might have gone a little difficult to try to connect with him early on there. But I think in the first half, the USA attack was pretty solid.
1: Yeah, I went round and round about this as I was watching the game with Mike Conte over here at McRae's. And there was so much talk and trying to figure out and trying to put a shape on this thing that the U.S. was playing and what it looked like. I feel like you and I have been having this conversation really since the end of last year. The principles of the way that they're playing with the 3-4-2-1, the two wing backs, Robinson and Dest, with Dest playing higher on the right, that's been consistent. That was the same today. I think the three center backs, Freeman stayed home more today because of the threat up top with pace for Australia, so he wasn't quite as involved in the attack, but then he gets the goal. The front group in front of Tyler Adams, who we know is going to sit in front of this back line, the front group, it's different with Pepe versus Pulisic, because Pepe does play it more like a 9 than Pulisic, who plays it more like a 10. But I thought it worked, and I thought maybe what worked the best was the way that they pressed off the ball. Because any chance that Australia had to get their head up and try to launch a ball and start a quick counter, they never were able to send that long ball because of the counter pressure.
0: Yeah, and it made it difficult. And I think you saw it in those moments, especially, I think, with those changes. And for Australia, I mean, they kept trying, to their credit. I mean, they kept trying to see what they could get, especially on the counter. But, I mean, again, I think defensively, too, that's what I think also impressed me, is along with that pressure of making sure that they couldn't get the look they wanted, maybe when we sent over the top. But also, too, I mean, quick on Alex Freeman, Chris Richards, and Tim Ream for, I think, really sticking with it. Anthony Robinson a couple of times, really driving back to help close things down early on.
1: Yeah, it was a very organized U.S. And I think some of the shenanigans that Australia maybe was resorting to in the second half, trying to make something happen, the U.S. never really bit on any of that. They looked like a grown-up kind of team in this match. They played like a grown-up kind of team through 180 minutes. How big of a deal do you think it is that this team has already locked up a spot in the round of 32 with one game left to play?
0: I think it's really important. I mean, because I feel like you kind of get rid of that pressure off of your back now, especially going into this last game in the group stage, going against a team. And I still think it's a match where it could be really interesting, especially with Turkey. I think you eliminate that pressure of, you know, okay, hey, going into this last game, we need a result to make it into the round of 32. That's kind of taken off a little bit. Now, with that being said, and I don't want people to take my words as, oh, this means you don't try in the third game. No, you do try. I still think that this team, I think you want to clean sweep. You want to go in and you want to get another result because, again, positioning now, especially with the expanded format, now matters in every sort of way, depending on how you look at it, especially with the third-place teams that could come into the play, too. It could really depend where you are placed in the group, whether you are first or second. It could depend on who, like, it could be depending on who you're facing, if you're facing an opponent from the Tier 1 or if you're facing an opponent from the Tier 2, depending on what it's looking like with the draw. So I think when you look at this, I think what's good about it is you alleviate the pressure of we are in the round of 32. That's great. And I think you have that moment. That's awesome. You look ahead to Turkey. You want to get the job done. You want to get the other win. You want to get the clean sweep in the group. That way you solidify your spot in the top of the group, and then you move on to the round of 32.
1: Talking to Madison Cruz, who watched the game from Nofo Bruco up in Cumming, Georgia. I'm Jason Longshore here at McRae's Tavern on the Beltline. Crowd is hanging out watching Scotland and Morocco. Morocco's up 1-0 in the 29th minute. Brazil kicks off at 8:30 against Haiti. And you mentioned that game tonight at 11, Turkey and Paraguay. We'll know what the group looks like after that. I mean, we can do math and give ourselves a headache. Let's just wait and see how that game turns out. Then we'll know what the U.S. needs. I want to talk about two different players with you, and let's start with the attack. Valerian Balogun, he's been involved in the build-up or the finish on every goal so far for the U.S. what is he doing

0: right now for this U.S. team, not just in putting the ball in the back of the net, but what is he doing overall to help this team play at the level they're playing at?
1: I think the movement is movement. I mean, whether it's on or off the ball. I mean, I kind of touched on it again, but it was something even me and my dad were talking about at NOFO. I mean, when you watch that buildup of the first goal and the own goal, it starts with Balogun opening things up on that left side, taking it in, and his speed being able to cut in. It's honestly, if you go back and you watch the first own goal in the first U.S. game, the exact same thing happened. It was on that left side. And I think especially for Balogun, especially even if he's not maybe, if he didn't find a goal in this matchup, which you wanted him to, and you know, I know I wanted him to, but I think to discredit that with the work that he did when he was on the ball, when he wasn't off the ball in this game, I think that's a disservice. I thought he played really well today. I think he's been on fire, I think, for the USA, and you want to see that continue. I like his movement. I like the ability that he has to stretch it. I like his ability of picking out those moments, too, especially with Ricardo Pepi, who, like you said, is more of a playing it as a number nine. Balogun was then able to maybe drift a little bit outside to then be that outlet, to be someone who could then connect to Pepi in the 18. And that, to me, is huge. Especially, too, when you get Pulisic back into this mix. Pulisic can be that person. We also know Pulisic can be the finisher. And Balogun now can be the one who can service him in the 18.
0: Yeah, and I think we've seen that with this group in the two matches before the tournament and so far the one match that those two got a chance to play 45 minutes. They can interchange, and that's what happened today with Pepi running through the middle when Balogun popped out wide. It is the movement for Balogun. It's such a key factor. And I feel like, look, we got to talk because we always do on this show, and we have been doing this for at least a year since before the Gold Cup last year, because I remember having the conversation with you after the really frustrating loss leading up to the Gold Cup last summer, and we were talking about what needed to be different with this team. And we kept coming back to a guy like Alex Freeman and what he brings to the table, both tactically, but also physically and also technically. I'm so glad he gets the goal today. It kind of is the reward for it, but that's not what he's here to do specifically. Just like we talked about with Balogun, what does Freeman do, in your opinion, that makes this team as good as they are at the moment?
1: I've talked about it in the way that Mauricio Pochettino has them set up. I mean, in the way, I think Alex Freeman is the key to success, I think, with the way this team is playing. I think he gives you so much security in the back because you know he can track back. You know he has the speed to be able to help against those opponents, and he can close things down really easily. But he gives you the security, but then he also gives you the freedom. Because here's the thing, you want Sergiño Dest getting involved into the attack a lot more, and especially on that side, it allows for Dest to step up more instead of having to be maybe stuck a little bit back within the back line and kind of being okay, maybe I need to be back here a couple more times in this matchup instead of going forward like maybe we want him to in those moments. Alex Freeman gives you that. But Alex Freeman also can be the one to step up too. We've seen it interchangeably too when Dest will drop back as well and Freeman will step up. I think we've seen the underlapping run from both of them on that right side. It gives you more of a threat, especially on the right, as well as on the left. I think with Alex Freeman, he opens up so much more space, I think not only with his movement, with his physicality, but his technicality too, and his ability to read the game. He's a very intelligent player, the way he plays with the U.S. men's national team, and just all over. Whether it was with when we saw him at the academy level at Orlando City B, in Orlando, and now at his club as well overseas in Villarreal, we're seeing him be such an intelligent player, and it's showcasing now on the pitch with the U.S. men's national team. And honestly, I may have jumped up and down a couple times with excitement, him getting that goal. First international goal for him, that's huge.
0: Look, we have this conversation when we talk about Atlanta United players who we see in the academy and then with the twos and all the way up through their journey. When you see these guys develop, and Freeman was one that we've spotted and we've talked about, and we've talked about what he could bring to the table, when it pays off, it's always a really cool moment when you get to see that. All right, I want to end with this. We've seen every team play once in this tournament. A few teams we've seen play twice. Am I crazy if I say that out of the five best teams that we've seen in terms of quality of performance, the U.S. is in that group of five in terms of how they've played so far in this tournament?
1: No, I don't think you're crazy at all. I mean, you look at Spain. Spain was supposed to be a front runner for a lot of people. I mean, I had Spain in the end with France, and it was France and Spain in the final for me, especially right early on. I think Spain in that matchup against Cabo Verde caused them a lot of problems. They could not find anything. Portugal, another one, too. A lot of people have them ending things in the World Cup. I wasn't entirely impressed with Portugal in that game as well. I think you're seeing a lot of teams where maybe you would have thought would be easy wins for some of these tougher opponents, and that's not happening. I mean, you think you saw a lot of surprises, but you saw a lot of teams really prove themselves, I think, in this first round. But no, I don't think you're crazy at all in saying that the U.S. is now considered, especially in that top five, top six.
0: Yeah, I'm not saying they're going to go win the World Cup, but I'm saying, and Chris Thomas asked me a little bit ago on the air, he said, you know, can you dream right now? Yeah, because of the quality of how they've played. You know, we never know how the bracket's going to work out. You never know how things are going to go. Talent-wise, this isn't a top-five team. But in sheer performance, this is. It's been a really exciting tournament for the U.S., and there is plenty, plenty more to come. There's going to be more conversations with you on Atlanta Soccer tonight, but we're going to end it here for tonight. We've got to save the good stuff for this weekend, 9 to 11 on Saturday and Sunday. Hopefully you will be on with me for some of that, and we'll talk more about this World Cup over the weekend.
1: Absolutely. Listen, it's going to be fun, especially that game on Sunday, Saudi Arabia versus Spain. That'll be a good one.
0: Mm-hmm. That one's got a lot of pressure on it at Mercedes-Benz Stadium or Atlanta Stadium, depending on what you want to call it. Thanks, Maddie. We'll talk soon.
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13: The party is still rolling here at McCray's on the Beltline. Big crowd watching Scotland and Morocco late in the first half. Morocco still holding on to the 1-0 lead. They scored in the first 90 seconds. Scotland stabilized things after that, but they haven't really been all that threatening getting into the attacking half. If you've listened to this show, you know my frustration with Steve Clark at times. He is a very defensive manager, and I hate to see a player like Scott McTominay and some of the other attackers in this group feel like they get wasted a little bit. It's been mostly Morocco in this match, but it's only 1-0, so we'll see. And remember, Morocco lost control of the match against Brazil in the second half. Scotland's no Brazil, but we'll see if they can emulate it a little bit here in the second half at Gillette in Foxborough. But Mauricio Pochettino just finished speaking to the media in Seattle, and a couple clips I wanted you guys to hear. The first one, since we weren't there to actually ask the question, since this seems to be an Alex Freeman supporter society on Atlanta Soccer Tonight, his first question he faced, Mauricio Pochettino, the coach of the U.S. men's national team, was about Alex Freeman. And here's what Poch had to say.
14: It's difficult to explain, no, the evolution of him. I want to give the credit to the Orlando team, club, and the Oscar Pareja, and the coaching staff. Because when we were talking about, when we arrived here, and to build our relationship with all the clubs in MLS, I think how important now is to enjoy about a player that we really only saw few clips, but to trust in the player and to give the possibility to came with us. If you don't have the support of the coaches like Oscar Pareja and the coaching staff on Orlando, and if you don't build that relationship and trust, it's difficult to make decision only for some clips. And how important now, no, is how we build that relationship with all the clubs in MLS, and that is one of the examples that the how the people deserve the credit, and of course the player, because the player is doing a fantastic job. The evolution is massive. He's so humble guy. He has an amazing profile. He wants to learn. He always listen. He's a player that, you know, that you really enjoy being with him. Not only coaching, if not being with him, he's a lovely guy and he's an amazing player for me. Have potential to be one of the best player in his position on the world.
13: Love to hear that from Mauricio Pochettino. Buy your Alex Freeman stock right now is basically what you just learned. And this is why I really love the fact that we have had Mauricio Pochettino as the manager for this U.S. men's national team. He's asked a question about a player that he had the bravery to put into this team and start in two World Cup games as the youngest player on the roster. And he gives the credit to the now previous manager of Orlando City, Oscar Pareja, who I don't know personally, but know people who know him. And it's the same thing that Pochettino just said. He is a guy who understands developing players, maybe as well as anybody who's worked in this country. And what Pareja and his staff did with Alex

0: Freeman, so impressive because they gave the foundation. And I love that Pochettino talked about MLS and talked about building those relationships with the clubs, because the best U.S. players, the overwhelming majority of U.S. players, are going to come up through an MLS system. Not every single one, but the overwhelming majority are going to come through a Major League Soccer system. Yes, some will go to Europe at a young age. Some won't. Some will go at a young age and come back, like a Tim Ream. The relationships with U.S. Soccer and Major League Soccer and the coaching staffs when it comes to developing talent is so important for a national team. And it hasn't always been there. Think back to some previous managers for the U.S. who came from other countries and were not very complimentary of the domestic league. And, yes, that would be Jurgen Klinsmann. It's a must. And it's a must when you are developing young talent, because you have to give them that opportunity. And like he said, you get some clips, you see, you're like, I kind of like this guy. I need to know more. Let me talk to his coach. Let me build this relationship. Let me have constant conversations. And then you build up your profile. And when that comes good, it's so rewarding for so many different people. Oscar Pareja should feel very proud of what has happened with Alex Freeman, the rest of the coaching staff at Orlando City, from academy through the second team through the first team now. They should all feel very proud of that, because they helped get Alex Freeman to this position. And then Alex Freeman has taken full advantage. And you have to give the player the ultimate credit, because, as Pochettino said, he's always humble. He's always willing to learn. He's always willing to listen. He always wants to get better. It's so exciting to hear that first answer on Alex Freeman, who, yeah, I agree, he's got all the potential in the world to become one of the best players in that third center back, hybrid center back slash fullback position. And being in La Liga with Villarreal, he's going to get those opportunities to get higher and higher on the world stage. All right, we've talked a lot about Ricardo Pepi. He got the start for Christian Pulisic today with the calf injury. Pochettino was asked about Pepi and what he brought to the team, and here's what Poch had to say.
1: Always, when we analyze the opponent and like the opponent to us, we try to create some, game plan to try to be close to win. Today, with the possibility to play with two strikers, I think trying to pin the three central back and using the pocket in behind the two midfielder to have the move the ball quick from one side to another, and this triangle with in one side Anthony, Pepi and Malik, and then another Weston, Serginho and Balo, with the possibility also to invert the position to play from our position, but feeling free, to change, to move, to create all the dynamics in try that, not to give reference to the opponent. I think that approach worked really well, and we are happy. But I need to say one thing. I think that we built the victory in our attitude, in the way that I was telling to the player now. I told to the player, the first action when I start the game, did you see how Pepi and Balogun go to press? And that was, when that happened, the will to go to do and to make the effort, the try not to them, because they were good when they, we were talking yesterday about in the press conference that they don't play long ball, they play passes, long passes. And I think we force them to play long, and because in the way that they play are so good. I think in the way that we work, putting pressure with, starting with our two striker, in behind Weston, Serginho, Malik, Taylor, Anthony, I think was a very good job and make easy to our defensive line, to control and after to have the capacity to play.
0: The first action is always key, and being able to press in that way. Pepi might not have been as dangerous as Pulisic was in the attacking third, but he helped the team really nullify anything that Australia wanted to do. That difference in what Pochettino is talking about with a team, as we saw Australia against Turkey, be able to play long passes, but not 50-50 long balls. A long ball for me is you're just sending

0: ending it up and you're hoping it's a knockdown, it's a lottery ticket. It's a 50-50. If you're able to pick out long passes, then we're having a different conversation. And I think Turkey did not press Australia really all that well, and Australia was able to pick them apart with long passes. That's where those goals came from. That didn't happen today. And the pressure high up the field is the big reason why, because Australia was panicking at times and just had to send the ball somewhere other than their defensive third. That's a credit to the entire group. And it's a credit to the attitude and the mentality that Pochettino has built into this group. That's what's so important. And Pochettino's never going to say this. He shouldn't have to, because we should be talking about this more. There was a lot of conversation coming into the World Cup that was negative about Mauricio Pochettino in this country. And it's been fascinating to see the reaction during a World Cup. You hear people talk about the game from every different perspective all over the world. Everybody is watching this. Every former player that's a pundit, every writer that's a pundit, every person in my role that is talking about this World Cup, all has a different perspective, all has a different place that they're coming from. What's been so cool to see has been the appreciation for what Mauricio Pochettino has built with this group. Last one from Poch post-game, he was asked if the World Cup hopes, if the expectations for this team change after two really successful wins. Here's what he had to say.
1: I think we need to keep, you know, believing and approach the every single day that we were approaching from the day one, believing that we can win, knowing that we need to work really hard, but in the same time enjoying the time together, building our, you know, every day our journey until today, the next game. Yes, it's not changed too much my view or my dreams or my what I am seeing, no? I think it's much better when you show, you know, good performance and win the games. I think make easier everything. But in the same time, is keep, you know, keep believing. And of course, now, before we were talking, was one game, 3 points. Now it's two games, 6 points. We need to go for the next one. And to be sure that we are going to arrive in good condition, like we arrived in the last two games, I think we need to enjoy, we need to work hard, we need to be responsible, we need to have discipline, keep being very, you know, tough with ourselves to push into to be better and better every day. Is not to be relaxed. That is part of the being intelligent, and I told you that for me the IQ of the player that I have in my squad, they are so, you know, high over the average. That is why I know, with our help, because we are a coaching staff also, that, you know, we are very, very demanding, but in the same time intelligent when and how, and I think we are going to keep in the same way that until today.
0: Yeah, you have to keep putting the hammer down, even if you rotate some in Game 3. And we'll know more about what you can and can't do in Game 3 once the Turkey-Paraguay game goes final tonight. That one kicks off at 11 o'clock. We'll know what the scenarios are going into Game 3. You might already be the group winners by the time that one ends. You might need to go get something in that game to ensure that you win the group and you have the easiest pathway. Still a lot to go. You keep the hammer down. You continue building the U.S. men's national team. Two wins out of two. A 2-0 win today over Australia. Plenty more to come on that. We'll talk about the rest of the tournament as well. It's 1-0 Morocco at halftime over Scotland. Another hour of Atlanta soccer tonight coming up on 92.9 The Game and the Odyssey app.
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10: Welcome back. The party is still rocking here at McRae's on the Beltline. A lot of folks in U.S. men's national team gear celebrating a spot in the round of 32. Second straight win in the tournament. Here's the crazy thing. The U.S. hasn't won consecutive games in a men's World Cup since 1930, the first men's World Cup, 96 years ago. The U.S. has gotten out of groups before. They've been very consistent in getting to the knockout round. But winning back-to-back games, that has not happened since the group stage of the first ever World Cup in Uruguay in 1930. It's been one of those kinds of tournaments. I feel like we got so many stories bubbling up in this tournament, whether we're talking the U.S., whether we're talking Canada winning their first ever World Cup game, getting to the knockout round for the first time. Mexico winning their group for the first time since 2002. They've clinched that with last night's win over South Korea. Whether it's the fans that we're seeing from all over the world, we've had a chance here in Atlanta to see the fans from Cabo Verde. They've got heroes now. Vozinha's over 14 million Instagram followers after starting the day with 40,000 going into that game here in Atlanta. The great crowd we saw with South Africa and with Czechia yesterday. A 1-1 draw really hurts both of them, but the fans had an amazing time at the Atlanta Stadium, Mercedes-Benz Stadium if you're a local. We've seen fans all over this tournament. Scotland have won the hearts of fans everywhere. I feel like every fan base. Like, that's what's been so cool about this tournament. All these kinds of storylines. We've got a national team mascot being a duck for Mexico. The Pato. His name is Merlin. The duck wearing a Mexico jersey walking down the street. With all kinds of just insane storylines throughout this tournament. That's not getting into the Europeans not being able to comprehend free refills like we have in most establishments in the U.S. It's been an amazing tournament, and we're only a week into it. That's what's so nuts about this. All right, what's on tap? It's brought to you by our friends at Michelob Ultra, the official beer sponsor of World Cup 26. Two more matches tonight after we're done here on AST. Brazil and Haiti from Philadelphia at 8:30. The Brazilian fans have been very careful not to put a Brazilian jersey on the Rocky statue. Ecuador did that. They felt the wrath of the curse. Danhausen wasn't involved in this. But Ecuador lost game one after being the better team against Cote d'Ivoire.

There were pictures that circulated of an Ecuador jersey making it on to the Rocky statue. I didn't know about that curse. Ecuador found out about it. I learned it through them. Brazilian fans have been camped out around the Rocky statue with signs. Don't make the curse happen. Don't put a Brazil jersey on the Rocky statue. Look, they need more than just that. They did not look great for 90 minutes against Morocco in the opener. I thought they looked good for about 45. They should be able to take care of business against Haiti. Haiti, though, for me, I thought Haiti was the better team against Scotland in game one, even though they lost 1-0. This is a strong Haitian national team. Brazil's a different category, don't get me wrong. But Brazil defensively, not great. Brazil offensively, great. Great. And it sounds like Endrick might be starting up top for Brazil. That's something to be watching for. I think he could be their real danger man. Neymar still not even making the trip to Philadelphia for this one. The other match tonight is very important when it comes to the U.S. men's national team's group. Turkey and Paraguay, that's going to be in the Bay Area at Levi's Stadium. 11 o'clock start for that one. Turkey came into the tournament as maybe not the favorite to win Group D, but a team that people were worried about in winning Group D. Instead, they lost 2-0 to Australia, even though they had 71% of the ball. They took 30 shots. They didn't score a goal. The most shots without a goal in a World Cup match since 2006. This one feels kind of do or die for both of these teams because, as we've talked about consistently leading up to this tournament and in it so far, if you get 3 points, if you win a match out of your three, you are more than likely going to get to the knockout round as long as you don't get blown out in one of your other two games. I think the odds are increasing to a win being enough, and one reason why is Group A. And what we saw here in Atlanta yesterday, where Czechia and South Africa drew, they are going to be underdogs in Game 3. I think your third-place team out of Group A is going to finish on 1 point. That won't be enough. They won't make it to the knockout round. So that's one more group out of 12 that will have somebody on less than 3 points. Eight of the 12 third-place teams will go to the knockout round. This one feels do or die for Turkey and Paraguay. Our friend Miguel Almiron, we will see if his Paraguayans can be stronger than they were against the U.S. They're going to be leaning on Julio Enciso, who I didn't think looked great in the U.S. match. I didn't think Paraguay looked great in general. Turkey did not start Kenan Yildiz in that first game, and I was very surprised. I think it was a big mistake from Vincenzo Montella, the manager for Turkey. They've got to go for this game and be more aggressive. I really feel like what we've seen in this tournament has been teams that have been aggressive, teams that have trusted their talent, teams that have been bolder and leaned into their identity and taken chances and played with the swagger that we've seen the U.S. play with. I really feel like in this World Cup, those are the teams who are having success. The teams who are coming in, maybe in how you'd play previous World Cups, careful, little defensive, little conservative. Those are the teams who are not really impressing in this tournament. Scotland is one of those teams for me. They did get a win. That might be enough for them to get to the knockout, especially if they keep this game close. They're down 1-0 to Morocco. Second half is underway. You can watch that here at McRae's or many other establishments all around the metro Atlanta area. It's a really exciting time, and that's what's been so cool for me. Just even driving from the Emory area over here at about 1:15, 1:30, heading over here before a 3 o'clock game, and seeing jerseys on the street. Not at other establishments even yet, just jerseys on the street. We saw it yesterday at the Benz for the South Africa-Czechia game. A lot of Czech fans, a lot of South African fans, but a lot of soccer fans. There were a lot of Argentina jerseys. There were a lot of Brazil jerseys. There were a lot of Atlanta United jerseys. There were a lot of people excited about what we're seeing this summer, and it really does feel like a landmark moment for where things are going to go forward.
there's no guarantees in what happens after, and the day-to-day of league play, like Major League Soccer and like Atlanta United, it's not the same as a World Cup. And don't get disappointed if you don't see the exact same reaction to an Atlanta United match that you saw

in a World Cup match. They're two different things. But there is some serious momentum to build on here for the game in this country. Just the fact that I'm not keeping track. I think this is day 20 that I've had a show on the station talking soccer. I'm doing 50 days all the way up through the World Cup final. The fact that, if I'm not mistaken, this is the only terrestrial radio station in the country that is having a daily show talking soccer during the World Cup. Satellite radio, yes, they have dedicated channel. Terrestrial radio, this is the only one. And I'm really lucky to get to do this with the help of friends like Michelob Ultra, of course, with the help of friends like McCray's Tavern, and getting a chance to talk to you guys when I'm out watching these games or running into you at the stadium. It's been so cool. This has been so well received, and just where we're having these conversations. We're talking about guys like Alex Freeman. I feel like maybe 10 years ago, your average soccer conversation wasn't going to feature on a right-sided center back who can turn into a fullback when he needs to. We're only going to talk about the goal scorers in the past. We're only going to talk about maybe the guy who had the assist, maybe the goalkeeper if he gets a clean sheet. No, that's what's cool is now we can have these conversations that are deeper. We can talk about Tyler Adams and how important he is sitting in that defensive midfield role and winning tackles and winning the ball back in dangerous positions. We can talk about Tim Ream and line-breaking passes. We can talk about the relationships on the field between these players and how the formation doesn't really define anything anymore. It's about the combinations of players on the field. It's about how they interact. It's about how they connect. And that's something that I'm really glad that we're getting this out of Mauricio Pochettino. And he's having these conversations. And he's not holding back in any way talking about this. I mean, you heard it in the last segment, the post-game conference from him. He's going deep on things with these guys. He's talking about development. He's talking about big picture. And I think he's educating a lot of people in both the media and the fan base about the wider range of these conversations. We can do more than just talk about the shiny thing, the goal scorer. We can do more than just talk about the goalkeeper and blame them when they concede a goal. And we can do more than the tabloid conversations that I think some other countries like to have about players and create heroes and villains at all times when we talk about the game. We can do more than that. And it's really cool that we're getting a chance to do that. We're getting a chance to go deeper and have these more nuanced conversations. And just really lucky that I get to do that here on 92.9 The Game. Morocco threatening again 51st minute. They don't get that second goal. And here's the thing for Scotland. I don't like their defensive stance. I don't like how defensive they get. I want them to be more aggressive. I want them to take more chances. But if Morocco runs out of gas like they did in the first match against Brazil, Scotland might be able to take advantage. If they can ride out the next 15 minutes or so against Morocco, a draw would be enough for Scotland to all but book a spot in the knockout round for the first time ever. Ever. Scotland, one of the proudest soccer-playing countries in the world, has never been to a knockout round. For the U.S., that's been, look, pretty consistent getting to knockout rounds. Now, winning knockout games, the U.S. has only done that one time, 2002 against Mexico in South Korea. This summer feels like it could be a little bit different. And I'll go back to something that we talked about with Madison Cruz and something that Chris Thomas asked me about. Can we dream? Can we have realistic dreams about what the summer could be for this U.S. team? Yes. Yes, that's what a dream is. It's not the expectation. It's not the demand. It's the dream. And if this team is not making you dream right now, if Valerian Balogun scoring goals like he has is not making you dream, if this back line, only giving up one goal in two games, is not making you start to dream about how long the summer could go for the U.S. men's national team, you can let go and you can have these dreams. It is okay. It is going to be a fun, fun summer. One more game in the group stage coming up. That's next Thursday against Turkey A. We're going to get a little bit deeper into the U.S. win, some things to watch for, what we've learned about this team.

0: through two games. They are booked for the round of 32 after a 2-0 win today over Australia. More Atlanta soccer tonight coming up on the other side of the break on 92.9 The Game and the Odyssey app.
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14: Welcome back to McCray's on the Beltline, Atlanta Soccer Tonight. We're outside here in an amazing Friday night on the Atlanta Beltline after an amazing win for the U.S. men's national team. 2-0 over Australia. They have clinched their spot in the round of 32. If they win the group, the path gets a lot easier. We're going to learn a lot more about that tonight. 11 o'clock, Paraguay and Turkey. The U.S. will play Turkey in the group stage finale next Thursday night at 10 o'clock. We will have an Atlanta Soccer Tonight pregame show for that one live from the Harvey in Chamblee. And we will have a postgame YouTube breakdown of everything once we know where the U.S. finishes. We might even know what the bracket's looking like in terms of opponents by that point. I will tell you this just for, journalistic integrity right now. There is a bracket generator based off where the tournament currently stands. Now, most teams have only played one game, so it is a very inexact science. It is going to evolve as teams play their second match. But here's what it looks like.

like for the U.S. at the moment, leading the group, and if they win the group, they could end up playing Bosnia and Herzegovina. Right now, the way the bracket works out, that's who you would play. Not an easy match by any stretch. Bosnia and Herzegovina eliminated Italy from getting here. They drew 1-1 with Canada in Game 1. They got beat handily by Switzerland in Game 2. So the U.S. would go into that, I think, as a favorite. That would be as things currently stand. And if the U.S. wins, they will be in this slot Thursday, July 2nd. The winner of that, right now, as it currently stands, would be against the winner of New Zealand and Czechia. Which, again, if that's a round of 16 game, the U.S. would be favored. So when we have this conversation about dreaming and being excited, and I know, look, I've grown up in U.S. soccer. I watched the game that qualified them for the first time for the World Cup in 40 years, getting to 1990. I watched the 1990 World Cup, the 94 World Cup, the 98 World Cup, the 2002 World Cup, 2006, 2010, 2014. Nobody watched the U.S. in 2018, so they didn't qualify. And 2022. I've been around the block a few times. I understand both sides of it. I understand the overexcitement sometimes when the team is playing well, and I understand maybe the reluctance to get excited. As I've said for years now, the U.S. is a top 20 team in the world in talent. Nothing has changed about the talent level of this team. The talent level is the talent level, and this is a very talented team, but a top 20 team, not a top 10 team. But World Cups are different. It's very hard to win them if you're not a top 10 talent team, that's for sure. But things happen. Surprises happen. Croatia getting to a final in 2018, that was a surprise. Croatia getting to the semifinals in 1998, that was a surprise. Turkey getting to a semifinal in 2002, that was a surprise. Morocco getting to the semifinal in 2022, that was a surprise. These things happen. The U.S. getting to a quarterfinal in 2002, that was a surprise, and they outplayed Germany in that, and Germany ended up getting to the final, and the U.S. could have been in that semifinal instead, especially if you had video assistant referee at that point, but you didn't. I digress. I understand if you are afraid to get excited. If you're afraid, get a rocking chair and get a dog and sit on the front porch. Because you can get excited about this. That doesn't mean you go into every game and expect the U.S. to win, but you can get excited about this and say, man, you start looking at this pathway, and it's like, whoa, I mean, if they get Bosnia and Herzegovina, that's a winnable game. If you end up getting something crazy on the other side, that's a winnable game. If you then end up getting one of, as right now it currently stands, one of DR Congo, Ghana, Uruguay, or Austria in a quarterfinal, that doesn't scare you. None of that scares you. You need to win the group to not be afraid of what could come and to allow yourself to truly dream. We'll know what happens on Thursday. 10 o'clock, again, 10 o'clock kick out in Los Angeles against Turkey. We will break all of that down all week long to get ready for this. It's been just a wild ride for this team in this tournament so far. Scotland trying to find something against Morocco, but not quite doing it. It feels like the Scots might be waking up. Maybe the Iron Brew is kicking in here in the second half. We'll see. They're down 1-0 to Morocco. They've got work to do. You've got some work to do if you want to win tickets to World Cup matches here in Atlanta. And this is thanks to our friends at Michelob Ultra. Contest is here at McRae's on the Beltline. You will have a chance to win. The contest, I believe, starts in about 5 minutes. You've got time. If you're in the vicinity, you can make it over here. Day-Day is going to be on after me. I'm probably going to end up talking to him for just a little bit. But you will be able to have a chance to win World Cup tickets. And having been in the building for the first two games here in Atlanta, being in the press box, it's so special, y'all. It's so special to get to see this in our city, to see a 40-year-old goalkeeper from Cabo Verde become an international legend right in front of our eyes, to see the South African fans celebrate their first goal of the tournament, to see the proud Czechia fans, to see the Spanish fans kind of have that disappointment. They're going to regroup. They're going to be back here on Sunday. They play Saudi Arabia.

Arabia. Morocco comes in to play Haiti next week. Uzbekistan and DR Congo could be a really sneaky good game coming up in the group stage. Then you start looking at knockouts. If England wins their group, they're coming to Atlanta. If Argentina wins their group and wins their round of 32 match, they're coming to Atlanta. If both of them win their way through after winning their group and get to a semifinal, they're coming back to Atlanta in what will be a game that might break me. It might absolutely break me if it's Argentina and England in a semifinal in my hometown. So, if you want to have a chance to win tickets, you got to come over here. You got to show your soccer skills a little bit. Michelob Ultra has a hookup for you if you're good enough from 7:30 to 9, and the tickets are going to be given away at 9. So, you got about 90 minutes to get over here and partake. It's going to be a fun one the rest of the night. Brazil and Haiti is your next game. And when we talk World Cups, we often talk about Brazil. Brazil, in its current configuration, has not been that team that we're talking a lot about. Neymar has been a big part of the conversation. He is unavailable again for this one, still dealing with a calf injury. His is a muscular calf injury, not what Christian Pulisic is dealing with, according to what we've been told from Mauricio Pochettino. That's a contusion issue. I think Pulisic will be back for Game 3 if needed. Hopefully he's not. Hopefully the results go your way tonight to where that's not really a necessity and you can play him if you want to get him a little bit of time on the field, but you don't have to. That's the key. That's the important thing. But when you look at this Brazilian team, Carlo Ancelotti has not really made much of an impact on them as of yet. And we've talked about this a little bit this week as we've seen everybody play now. When you start talking about who's been the most impressive, who has been the best team, we talk about power rankings. And yeah, we've all got our rankings coming in the door on these teams. But in terms of what we've seen on the pitch in this tournament, Brazil has not looked like a team that I would say is likely to win the World Cup. I think so far we've seen Argentina look like that. Lionel Messi has looked like that. He's got a hat trick under his belt. He's tied with Miroslav Klose for the all-time World Cup leading goal-scoring record. And Argentina looked great against Algeria in Game 1. It's going to get harder for Argentina once they get out of the group stage. And yeah, this is a team that age is a bit of a concern. But Argentina looks like a team that could win the World Cup again. France looked like a team in the second half against Senegal. They looked like a team that can win the World Cup. They didn't look like it in the first half. England, kind of the same thing. They looked like a team that can win the World Cup in the second half, not the first half. Spain hasn't looked like that team yet. Will we see it Sunday against Saudi Arabia? Potentially. The question is going to be Lamine Yamal and Nico Williams. Are they able to start? Because they make this team completely different. It's not even the same conversation about Spain with them or without them. They don't look like the same team. Luis de la Fuente has to have Lamine Yamal and Nico Williams in the games that matter. But here's the deal with a World Cup group stage. And I don't think it's going to hurt them yet because everybody in that group is even on points. But if you fall into the second place or even the third place group, third place spot in your group, yeah, you might get out of the group and get to the knockout rounds, but your route got that much harder. Spain doesn't want that to happen. They need to bounce back in a big way in game number two when they play Saudi Arabia, who was a team that was impressive. They outplayed Uruguay for 45 minutes, which I did not expect to happen. Uruguay thoroughly outplayed Saudi Arabia in the second 45, but they only got the 1-1 draw out of it. In terms of teams that have looked like teams that can win the World Cup, right now it's a short list. It's Argentina, it's France for a half, it's England for a half, it's Germany, it's not Portugal, it's not Belgium, it's not Colombia yet, although they're close, they're in the conversation. They looked good against Uzbekistan, it looked a lot better than we expected. And yeah, the U.S. is in this conversation. Is it likely? No. Can it happen? Allow yourself to dream. Allow yourself to dream. Mexican fans are dreaming. They should be. They won their group. They've clinched it through game two. They go back to Mexico City. They, by winning the group, they are locked in to being in Mexico City
for the round.

to 32 and the round to 16. And here's what you want to circle. Here's what you need to circle. If England wins their group and wins their round of 32 match here in Atlanta, because that's how it would go, they would have to go to the Estadio Azteca for the round of 16. And England-Mexico in a round of 16 match at a World Cup at the Estadio Azteca, where England has some bad memories of a certain diminutive Argentine punching the ball into the back of the net. Well, he says it was the hand of God. We saw it. But then scoring one of the greatest goals of all time and ending England's journey in that tournament in the quarterfinals. England would love to get some revenge on at least the myth, the ghosts of the Estadio Azteca. But they'd have to beat Mexico in Mexico City, which doesn't happen often by anybody, let alone in a World Cup. Mexico is dreaming. Argentina is dreaming. I think France, they're dreaming. England is dreaming. They're saying it's coming home. The U.S. can dream. It's been that good so far through two games. It's a long way to go. Coming up on the other side, the 3-4-3 will end with a little bit of structure here on AST. 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
1: Pretty much anywhere that has a television. It's been so cool to see so many people getting into this tournament. And again, not just the U.S. We saw packed places. People were being turned away in Midtown for the Mexico-South Korea game last night. We saw capacity today at the FIFA Fan Festival in Centennial Olympic Park. But you've seen huge crowds there for all the games that they've been open for. It's been such a cool story for this game here in this city and most cities around the United States. I saw packed out watch parties in Chattanooga for the U.S. game today. They've embraced Spain since their training up there at the Baylor School. But this is the last segment of AST, and this is the 3-4-3. Today, it's going to be three breakout performers, four headlines, and three things that make me smile to wrap up this edition of the show. Three breakout performers. Number one, if you've listened to this show, you're not surprised, it's Alex Freeman. The header just before the half against Australia did take a lengthy VAR check. That was the goal that ended Australia's hopes. He finished as, according to whether you're talking FUTMOB or SofaScore or Who Scored or whatever rating service you want to look at, he finished as the best player on the pitch. He was that good today in all facets of play. On the ball, off the ball, defensively, and he got a goal. Alex Freeman, breakout performer, maybe one of the most important players for the U.S. men's national team in this summer's tournament. Number two, Phalerin Balogun. Two goals against Paraguay. He's in the middle of the breakthrough against Australia, creating it. He's been the most dangerous attacker for this team so far through 180 minutes. Phalerin Balogun getting him in the recruiting battle with England and Nigeria. And look, if you're new to the soccer conversation, but you come from the college football conversation, you know how important recruiting is. And in the modern game, you have players like a Phalerin Balogun who can represent different countries. Parents, Nigerian and English, but he was born in the United States. And he chose to represent the United States after a lengthy recruiting battle. And that was a very successful recruiting battle because he's been the best attacker for the U.S. in this tournament so far. And number three on breakout performers, he's the man who has the go-ahead goal for Morocco. They still lead 1-0 over Scotland, 81st minute. Ismail Sabari. He scored the equalizer against Brazil, or the go-ahead goal against Brazil, a beautiful goal in that one. And today, he scores the go-ahead goal right now against Scotland. He's got both of Morocco's goals in this World Cup. There's a lot of headliners in this Moroccan team, but Sabari might be the one that we're talking about the most when all is said and done. Four headlines today that you need to know. One, the U.S. has clinched a round of 32 spot. Two wins from two, 6 points. They have a spot in the lockout round, in the knockout round, no question. Where they finish is still a question. They could win the group. They could go in as a second place. I think there might be a crazy scenario where they go in as a third place, but that's not likely. This is a huge opportunity for the U.S. Tonight, we'll find out more about that. That's coming up in a second in the headlines. Number two, mentioned it just a second ago, Morocco. They're up 1-0 on Scotland. Morocco drew with Brazil in game one. They are tentatively on 4 points. Scotland wants a penalty, but they're not going to get it. Scott McTominay went down. It's not given. It will get checked. I don't think there's enough for a penalty there for Scotland, but crazier things have happened. Stay tuned. Morocco would go to 4 points with a win here if they see this out. Scotland is on three. That's probably going to be enough. And the good thing for Scotland is, look, their goal differential would be zero if they end up losing this 1-0. Now, they play Brazil in game three. We know Brazil can put up a lot of goals. Brazil can also give up a lot of goals. This could be very interesting for Scotland if they don't get a draw to this. If they get a draw, they're going to the knockout rounds for the first time ever. If they don't, they have a very good chance. But it is not a guarantee by any stretch. I would love to see Scotland go for this because I think Morocco is there for the taking.

right now. Number three on the headlines, Brazil. They got to bounce back against Haiti because Brazil has huge expectations every time they step on the pitch in a World Cup. There's just no way around it. They're expected to win everything. They didn't look like that team against Morocco. They definitely didn't look like it at the start. They got better. I think this team's got questions. Casemiro didn't look good in the match. He looked heavy-legged after a long season with Manchester United, where he was very good. Maybe tired legs for Casemiro. Defensively, there's questions about this Brazil team. They just haven't been what you hoped they would be under Carlo Ancelotti. Starting Endrick tonight, which has been talked about. I haven't seen the lineup for this start yet. Starting him would be a very big move. I think a very smart move for Carlo Ancelotti because I think he is their attacker in the best form right now. And that's important because you don't have a lot of those guys. And where I'm checking the lineup right at the moment, and no, they are not starting Endrick. They are starting Matheus Cunha up top, Vinicius Jr. on the left, Rafinha on the right, Lucas Paquetá in the middle as the 10. Casemiro stays in with Bruno Guimarães as your two holding midfielders. It's got to be better for Brazil. They play Haiti. It should be better. But I thought Haiti was very good against Scotland. They didn't get any points out of it. They played well. Can Haiti pull off a miracle tonight? That game kicks off at 8:30 in about 45 minutes. Number four on the headlines, and this is very important for the U.S. men's national team, Turkey and Paraguay. Basically an elimination kind of game tonight. So you look at the group. The U.S. is on 6 points through two games. Australia is on 3 points through two games. Paraguay and Turkey are on 0 points through one game. A draw would be the worst thing that could happen for both of those teams. A loss would be even worse. But the other team would get the win. And that would be massive for one of those teams. It's Scott McTominay. That shot takes a deflection and goes into the side netting. I thought it was about to erupt here and Buckfast was going to be brought out from the bar. Turkey and Paraguay, I think, have to play this match tonight with desperation. It has to feel like a knockout game. Turkey has the talent. They have more attacking talent than Paraguay. Paraguay has a better defensive structure, but they've got to get forward more than they could against the U.S. If Turkey drops off like they did against Australia, they'll get punished by Paraguay. They will. I think Paraguay could have a historic night, and maybe our friend Miguel Almirón and also our friend Matias Galarza could be a big part of that. We'll see. Three things that have made me smile as of late in this tournament. Depth being part of winning a World Cup match for the U.S. You missed Christian Pulisic, and a lot of the conversation coming in was panic about that possibility. Nah, wasn't really a problem, was it? 2-0 win, a good win for the U.S. Yes, they weren't quite as good in the attacking third, that's true. But they got the job done, and they adapted. And Ricardo Pepi was a big part of that adaptation for Mauricio Pochettino. Getting the job done. It's not about the names on the back of the shirt right now for this U.S. team. It's about the badge on the front. That is so critical. Depth being a big part of the conversation for this U.S. team. Number two on the things that have made me smile, Alex Freeman's growth as a player, and now I think being recognized as that. I mean, when you're the only one really talking about it, you start to wonder if you're going crazy. I wasn't sure why people weren't seeing this with Alex Freeman as to how important he could be for this team. Now, everybody's talking about it. I mean, I would say just remember where you heard it first, but you guys already know this. You guys already know where to get your hot soccer takes and opinions before anybody else is talking about them. It's here on AST. Alex Freeman has been one of those success stories for us in talking about this game and seeing a guy like that. Maybe before everybody else did, Freeman is now not going to surprise anybody after his goal today, but more importantly, after the way he's played in this tournament. He's been essential. Villarreal got a real discount in getting him before the tournament, getting him back in January. That's going to do them well in La Liga, and it's also going to do well in their books because they'll sell him for a lot of money down the line. Not anytime soon, though. And number three in things that make me smile, just the fact that
for the first time in

In 96 years, the U.S. has won back-to-back World Cup matches and looks like a team, in terms of overall performance through two games, looks like a team that could be here for a minute. Looks like a team that could make a bit of a run. Now, the bracket isn't anywhere nearly fully formed. There's going to be a lot of moving and shaking in that bracket. Don't get me wrong, that matchup right now looks like Bosnia and Herzegovina. It could look like something completely different by the time the weekend is over. But it's such a big opportunity because you never know when that's going to come back around again. Sometimes, and go back to 2002. I remember watching that match against Germany in the quarterfinal and saying, that's the best I've ever seen the U.S. play. And that was surpassed last Friday night against Paraguay, by the way. But that was the best I'd seen the U.S. play. And you think they're going to do it again. You'll see that again. They're going to grow from here. 2006, they went out in the group stage. 2010, they got knocked out in the round of 16 by Ghana in extra time. 2014, they got knocked out in extra time in the round of 16 by Belgium. 2018, they didn't even get there. In 22, it was a loss to the Netherlands in the round of 16. You never know. So when things fall your way, when everything falls into place for you to make a run, you got to throw everything at it. And this U.S. team right now is in great position to do that. Game 3 comes up on Thursday next week. Then the round of 32 right now would be July 1st or July 2nd for the U.S., depending on how the group finishes out. We'll know more about that tonight after Turkey and Paraguay. That game kicks off at 11 o'clock. I'll break it down all for you tomorrow. I'm back from 9 to 11 with another edition of AST. A lot to talk about then, but a lot of things going on tomorrow to keep in mind, a lot of things to dig into. If you get a chance, go over to the Marriott Northeast near Emory. I'll be there for the Tercer Tiempo Fest film festival, absolutely free to go attend. Some awesome films tomorrow. I'll be part of a panel discussing a film about Pelé and how his work in marketing ended up really changing the way that we see the game. Some great films after that, all day, again, free, the Tercer Tiempo Fest. And then an awesome exhibit is opening at the National Center for Civil and Human Rights. Atlanta United is a part of this. I'm really excited to get to see it tomorrow night for the first time. We'll be talking about that tomorrow on the show, along with all of the World Cup matches between now and then. Day-Day's got you after this, and you have a chance still to win some World Cup tickets, although there is a big line out here trying to take advantage of that, thanks to our friends from Michelob Ultra. It's been a fun one here at McRae's on the Beltline. The U.S. men's national team, 2-0 winners over Australia, 6 points in the group stage, moving on to the round of 32. I'll be back with you tomorrow. Adios, everybody.

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